0: 9 dead to the families and to the city.
1: I am so deeply sorry. What happened to you was horrific, and there is nothing that any of us can say today that will make this any easier. But you do need to know that our entire community is with you. We're grieving with you, and we are here to support you.
0: Police say the shooter, a 45-year-old who killed himself, was related to 7 of the victims, the youngest a 1-year-old girl and a 5-year-old boy. No known motive. Police going through victims' cell phones for clues. At least 4 people have been killed by Hurricane Isis. 2 in Alabama, 2 in Florida, Governor Ron DeSantis.
2: One individual in Escambia County had a tree fall on his home and tragically was killed. And another one, unfortunately, died inside of his garage. And when they went to find him, the generator was running.
0: Isis, and the generators will be running all night in the hurricane zone. Twisted trees and parts of houses littering roads, blocking crews. Heavy rain tonight into the Carolinas, tomorrow into the Northeast. 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
2: ICE says it didn't know there was a 5-year-old in the back seat when they fired on a car in New York City this past week, but they say they do know the driver was a troublemaker here illegally. New York Congresswoman Grace Meng telling ABC News.
3: Enforcing the law does not require gunfire like that. It doesn't require them to do that in the middle of school dismissal time on a crowded street.
2: And today on a street in Harris County, Texas, ICE chased a car and wound up breaking the leg of a man who jumped out and tried to run away. Major Anthony McConnell with the county sheriff's office.
4: The ICE agent was trying to box him in to the backside of the building at the corner and struck the passenger,
2: who is now in ICE custody, according to the sheriff's office, was here illegally. More hurricane news today, a big one off Mexico, Simon. Now a powerful Category 4 hurricane as it barrels toward Mexico's coast. Top wind of 150 miles an hour. Expected rainfall 10 to 20 inches, maybe more. After a weather delay in Florida from the hurricane there, the Gators hosted South Carolina and lost 38-19. Oklahoma just upset the number one team, Texas, on a 47-yard field goal on the final play, 27-24. Krista Pike back in her Tennessee prison facing an uncertain future after being the only person to survive lethal injection. Wayne Cabot, ABC News.
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8: We don't have anybody here who does this.
9: What?
8: And it's certainly not you.
9: What is it?
8: Loud working. Loud working.
9: You can't be loud when you barely do it.
8: There is that. That's a good point. Wait, can we remember that for his performance appraisal?
9: I won't show up for it. Doesn't matter.
8: Doesn't matter. You never do.
9: No.
8: Oh, man. But you are, you know what? You're actually getting better on time. I appreciate that.
9: I was late 2 out of 3 weeks. I was on time every single show before that and every single show after. When did you show up today?
8: Oh, ouch. Whose name's on the building?
9: Okay. But late is late.
8: It was like 11:03.
9: All right, fine.
8: Loud working is when somebody on the team at, say, 6:30 p.m., like, here's the latest numbers in the spreadsheet.
9: Right. So they're drawing attention to the fact it's after hours, but look at me. I'm making the effort.
8: They're posting screenshots.
9: Sure.
8: Now, juxtapose this for years ago was what? Quiet quitting.
9: Yeah, quiet quitting, where you stop working and waited for them to fire you.
8: Yes. And now we also have people that are taking two or three jobs at one time. They're working remotely. And so because of AI that they can do all these different tasks simultaneously.
9: Is that fraud?
8: If they are getting the job done. Right. I have a friend. She used to work here for many years. And I don't want to say who she is and who she works for. But she works for a major corporation.
9: All right.
8: And she called me, I don't know, probably about a year ago. And she said, you know, they're paying me for 40 hours a week. And she's in charge of all the e-commerce. It's a major company.
9: Okay.
8: And she said, and I probably only work 25 hours a week. So if you need me to maybe consult on the side or do something, I'm happy to do that. I'd love to do that. And I said, have you told them? And she said, yes. She said, I told them.
9: And if I hire you for 20 hours a week, are you only going to work 8?
8: Yes. But
9: wait, she told them?
8: Yes.
9: And they didn't care?
8: They said, no, your productivity and everything that you do is so great.
9: Oh, perfect.
8: That, you know, and she said, well, you know, you can give me additional things to do. Like, no, we're good.
9: All right.
8: We're good.
9: We don't want to overwhelm you.
8: Just stay where it is. Have you ever sent a message late at night just so that you knew a boss would see it?
9: No.
8: I haven't done that either.
9: No, I do morning radio. There's no expectation we're going to be doing anything late at night.
8: That's true.
9: Afternoon, I don't even look at my email.
8: Not really?
9: No, it's my time, my personal time. Whatever happens afternoon, there's nothing I'm going to be able to do about it before 4 a.m. when I get there the next morning anyway.
8: That is true. Have you ever been late for that show?
9: Oh, yeah.
8: Okay. I feel much better. Hey, think about how much time you and your team spend every day searching for information, answering the same questions, and handling routine tasks. 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And after all, it is the Kim Komando Show, the nation's largest, best, award-winning, what else can I say about us?
9: Hugest.
8: That's
9: coolest.
8: Bestest.
9: Done. Bestest. Yeah.
8: Yes.
9: All those eloquent ways of describing the show.
8: From coast to coast, and also plus our men and women in uniform on the American Forces Network. Our number, in case you ever want to join us, is 1-844-COMMANDO. And of course, I'm Kim, and that's Andrew. And let's start by talking about going to 0 to 60 in 1.9 seconds.
9: I'm not a car person. Is that good? That's that slow?
8: Phenomenal.
9: Phenomenal. Okay.
8: 0 to delivery. 9 years and counting. Here, take a listen.
10: Why don't we have flying cars? And I'm like, wait for it. It's coming. Is it changed the world? I don't know, but I think like sometimes you just gotta have things that are just cool because it's just great to have awesome you know things.
8: Okay, he's talking about the Tesla Roadster, and that was back in November of 2017.
9: And then obviously, the Roadster flies, right?
8: Well, we'll get to that in just a second.
9: Okay.
8: The top speed of this car that Tesla is going to be announcing next week is 250 miles per hour.
9: How long does the battery life?
8: 3 minutes. No. But could you imagine going down the freeway at 250 miles per hour?
9: No, because there's no freeway in the United States of America where that would be legal.
8: Okay. I went down the Autobahn
9: right
8: in Germany.
9: Yeah.
8: And Ian was driving. We were going 180 miles an hour.
9: And did that feel...
8: I looked at him, I said, this is a bad parenting moment right here. Okay, fair enough. And it's actually funny on that because I'm videoing saying that this is a bad parenting moment.
9: And this is 50 miles an hour faster.
8: Okay. 620 miles on one charge.
9: Now that's incredible.
8: Okay. You had to reserve it. For regular folks back in 2017, it cost $50,000. But if you wanted to be a founder to get one of the first 1,000 Tesla Roadsters, you had to put a deposit down of $250,000.
9: So obviously the car is going to cost way more than that because that's just your deposit.
8: I think that's how much it... I think the $250 is what it costs.
9: Okay, that's the price.
8: Yeah, that's the price. But if you do the math, you had 1,000 founders. Because, you know, I'm into numbers. 1,000 founders at $250,000 a pop. That's a $250 million for a car that did not exist.
9: Almost a decade ago.
8: Yes. Yes. And then, of course, they came out and said it'd be 2020, 2021, 23, 24, 25, 26. And then it was a couple of weeks ago, but then the Texas weather prevented the rollout.
9: Can't drive cars in bad weather.
8: So at SpaceX's test site in Texas, it's an outdoor show. And the reason why it has to be an outdoor show is that it has rocket-style cold gas thrusters.
9: Is this a street-legal vehicle?
8: The car can briefly lift off the ground. So it's a car that hovers.
9: For what purpose?
8: I don't know. If you can go 250 miles an hour, which is, what's the fastest? I don't know this answer. If somebody could AI it.
9: Yeah.
8: What is the fastest you could go on any American highway?
9: Oh, 85? I think that's got to be the registered speed limit, I believe, is 85.
8: Is that it?
9: No other highway is faster. There's no 90. There's no 95. I believe it's 85 miles an hour. I could be wrong.
8: 250 miles an hour.
9: What's the point?
8: Okay. That's when, you know, somebody in like a Ford Aspire cuts in front of you.
9: Because your battery's running low.
8: Yeah.
9: So now these are coming out. Are they going to be given to all the founders?
8: Yes.
9: Is it just a prototype that's coming out?
8: I read that this is how they're rolling it out.
9: The car is coming off the line. It's ready.
8: And that if you want one, you could give them a $50,000 deposit.
9: Okay.
8: And you could actually do that.
9: But 1,000 people have already paid for their full boat.
8: Yeah, for their full boat.
9: Wow.
8: You know, I would like to just drive one.
9: Right.
8: Just drive one. That's all.
9: You're not going to buy it? Been there, done that?
8: Yes. I drank the Kool-Aid once.
9: Right.
8: All right. I know another thing that's coming out this coming week that I guess you're going to be super excited, and pre-orders this next week. I know. The iPhone Duo opens like a book, 5.4-inch phone, 7.6-inch mini tablet. 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Apple Pencil support is coming later this year. The price, $2,000 up to $3,200 for a 2 terabyte model.
9: Can I make a prediction?
8: Yes.
9: I'm going to say 4 months from now, we'll be sitting down, we're about to do the show, and you're going to do the open, and then you're going to say a horrible joke, and then no one laughs. And then you're going to say the first story is Apple's estimates on sales of the new Apple Duo lower than expected.
8: Yes.
9: I don't think they're going to sell.
8: I agree. It's a $2,000 phone that folds or a $3,200 phone that folds.
9: And that's based on how much memory you want?
8: Yeah, 2 terabytes. You know, they always upsell you.
9: So which one are you getting?
8: I'm going to get the cheapest one.
9: Okay.
8: The $2,000 one.
9: What if you love it? Would you then upgrade it to the bigger hard drive?
8: No, see, here's what happens. Is a lot of people that when you go to buy a new phone, what you really want to do is look at your settings and go into your storage and see how much storage that you're actually using.
9: Okay.
8: Because Barry wanted to buy a 1 terabyte phone. And we were in the Apple store and I'm like, no, you're not doing that. I whispered it in his ear, so it didn't have to be like, ah, yeah, right. You know, exactly. Some of those things. And he's like, no, I'm using that. I'm going to run out of space. And so I'm like, so I went on to his phone. I showed him we were using like 210, you know, gigs
9: right.
8: of space.
9: You have that phone for years.
8: Yes, so you're never going to blow through a terabyte. And he's like, oh, and then he looked at the guy like, okay, I'm just going to get the 200. Like
9: after consideration and no input from this lady over here.
8: I just want Siri to work.
9: You don't care if it folds, if it turns into a 57-inch television.
8: You know, we were at Costco, and we were looking at TVs. And I said, no, don't buy the LG because the menu system stinks and the OLED is not as good as the Samsung.
9: Right.
8: Good. And plus the remote is horrible on the LG. And he looks at me and he's like, what? And then he calls the kid over from Costco and says, so what's the difference between the LG
9: and the you laid it out for him.
8: And I'm looking, I'm going, don't worry about me over here.
9: No, this 17-year-old knows way more than me.
8: All right, coming up, how to get a free thermostat from your provider. 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It's now the Zoom call at 30,000 feet. Now, if the call is quick, everyone will be fine. But Zoom calls usually are not. Look for the better airlines to take action soon. I hope so. Those calls can be rather annoying, especially on an airplane. 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

0: 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All right, let's talk about flock cameras for just a second. It happened again. A Colorado woman got a criminal summons for stealing a $25 package. The proof? Flock license plate cameras logged her truck.
1: It's every week now.
0: A cop called it a lock. Christiana Elser used her truck's cameras, GPS, and phone location history to prove that she never even stopped, and police voided the summons.
1: Well, they better and stop using those cameras. It's just causing trouble.
0: You know, I was at an HOA meeting the other day. They were talking about various things, about fires and gates and this type of stuff. And then the guy who's in charge of the HOA, who really does a great job, said, all right, we have people here who don't want the flock cameras at the bottom of the hill. And there are two cameras, one that sees you going up the hill, one that sees you going down the hill.
1: Okay.
0: There's only one way in, one way out.
1: To the whole neighborhood.
0: Exactly. So this guy stands up.
1: Can I ask a question real quick?
0: Yes.
1: The flock cameras, were they placed there by the city?
0: No, by the HOA.
1: They were put there by the HOA, yes, for security purposes.
0: Correct. And there are, say, 100 families that live in this development.
1: Uh-huh.
0: And 80% of the people pay for the flock cameras. The other 20% say, we don't want it. We don't want to pay. It's a couple hundred dollars per family.
1: You got to account for the fact someone's going to cut it, take it down, then you have to put it up again.
0: Exactly.
1: A couple days later, they're going to cut it, take it down.
0: But flock replaces them.
1: Oh, okay. That's not part of your fee.
0: Yeah, I did learn that. So this guy stands up and he says, for $6,000, I can put up a security system like the flock camera that's not a surveillance system.
1: Right, that doesn't connect to police databases. It's not going to follow you when you leave the neighborhood.
0: And he had so much misinformation,
1: okay,
0: about flock cameras that normally I don't like to say anything at these meetings. I really don't. I mean, I sit in the back because I don't want to be like that person. And I just kind of, you know, feel, I want to just know what's going on in the neighborhood. And so he went on this whole tangent about how flock captures people and that flock is knowingly letting this information out there, and it goes on and on and on and on. And so finally, I look at Barry and go, I can't just stand here. You know, I can't do this. And he was talking about the woman that we had on the show, the 24-year-old woman that, yeah, went to jail, and he had that story kind of convoluted. So I said, we're going to start right there. And I said, I'm also going to start by saying that everybody is so concerned about flock cameras, but have you ever Google searched yourself? Have you ever looked to see what's online about you? And I talked about the data broker industry. So I'm heavily entrenched in the data broker industry from a consumer protection perspective. And then I corrected him on Lindsay, who was on the show with, mm-hmm, us. And then I went into how, you know, I consider it a security measure, like having an alarm that I know who it's. And you can also opt out. If you don't want to be part of it, you can say, I don't want my license plate to be tracked.
1: Mm-hmm.
0: And so.
1: Whoa. You can tell Flock you don't want your license plate to be tracked?
0: Yes. In the HOA, you can tell them. You can.
1: Because they're privately owned. They're not owned by a municipality.
0: Right. I can give my license plate and say, I don't want any part of that.
1: Okay.
0: But it was really interesting.

0: are being tracked when they come in and they come out. And so
1: the flock cameras for your guys' use is just to identify cars coming in and out.
0: Correct.
1: It doesn't talk to police departments?
0: Unless there's a crime.
1: Okay.
0: Then we can do that. And as far as flock tracking people, I had to explain to him that that was done by 404 Media, Joseph Cox, great investigative reporter, and that they did track people, but those people were on motorcycles.
1: Hmm.
0: That had a license plate.
1: Right. So it's like, what it was looking for.
0: Yeah. So, but when we start talking about flock cameras, I'm hoping that a lot of this hysteria is going to start going down. Do you think?
1: It's tough though, because they don't get any good PR, right?
0: No.
1: All the stories that come out are police using it to track down their girlfriends and ex-wives and people being busted, and it's not justified. There's no story that comes out that says, hey, a flock camera tracked down this bus full of nuns and children.
0: Sometimes your examples are so out there. There's a whole bunch of Catholic nuns and children going to get their first haircut.
1: So the social conversation is all negative, is what I'm saying.
0: No, it is 100%.
1: And the flock cameras never found that bus full of nuns and kids. Still missing.
0: No, but it was fascinating to me to be able to have conversations with people that really aren't, they don't have a clue.
1: So what was the verdict? Are they standing up or are they coming down?
0: Well, what happened was this woman was standing next to me and she said, I really think we should pursue having this done privately and not part of flock. And then I said something to the extent of, well, who's going to monitor the server? Who's going to make sure that the server's up all the time? Who's going to be looking at the records? I mean, it's not like you could just put up a license plate reader. And trust me, I have two outside my personal home in Phoenix, Arizona. It needs to have an infrastructure and a network and not a guy who says, oh, I could put up a camera. Mm-hmm. I mean, it needs to have more than that. And then the guy who was in charge of the HOA looked at her and said to lead that committee.
1: And she's never going to do anything.
0: And she said, no, I'm okay.
1: So the cameras stay.
0: Okay, quick question. Where are your family photos? If the answer is on my phone, you have one copy, one drop in the pool or one stolen purse, and they're just gone. That's why you need three copies, one on your phone, a cloud backup, and one more someplace else, like a computer that's backed up offsite. Now, what you also want to do is print your favorites. A box of prints doesn't need a password, a subscription, or a charger. 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

0: ABC News, I'm Wayne Cabot. Calling it a brutal attack, Saudi Arabia says a missile hit its international airport in Riyadh today, killing 12, including an American, injuring more than 300. That airport was attacked earlier in the week by the Houthis, but no one has claimed responsibility yet for this, the deadliest attack in any Gulf Arab country since the start of the Iran war. President Trump telling a rally in Tennessee today.
1: The war is going to end very soon, and when it ends, it's going to end. You're going to see the oil drop like a rock. You'll be very happy.
0: Trump is unhappy with Volodymyr Zelensky blaming the Ukraine president for driving oil prices higher by attacking Russian oil refineries. Police say a shooter in Erie, Pennsylvania, was related to 7 of his 8 victims, including 2 small children and a pregnant woman. Motive not known. Power remains out to hundreds of thousands in Florida and Alabama. Hurricane remnants now heading for the Mid-Atlantic and Northeast. This is ABC News.
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1: Mm-hmm.
0: Our next guest built a special gadget to go invisible. And so when a car drives toward a known flock camera, well, I'll let him tell you what happens. Harry in Chicago, Illinois, from Studio Hot Rods on YouTube. Thanks for being here.
2: My pleasure. I'm excited to talk to you, Kim. Great to meet you.
0: So tell me exactly what your gadget does.
2: All right. What the gadget does is it actually has a thin film, TFT film, over the license plate that's got a standoff with it, and it has a GPS receiver in it. And it uses like a geofence basically around the camera. So as you pass by it, it basically knows exactly when you're going to be in front of the camera itself. The camera itself in a flock camera is real small. It's only like 16 millimeters. It's tiny, right? So the focal length is pretty tight on how they can actually pixelate and get pictures of your license plate. So what happens is this film becomes opaque, basically, so the cameras can't capture your license plate. Just for a moment, we're talking about a couple bats of an eye, right? So basically, the whole idea is you're always visible to the police. You're always visible, visible to everywhere you need to go. The only thing that I've designed this thing to do is actually stop it at the exact moment that the flock cameras actually got to capture the license plate. It's kind of crazy.
0: So the cameras see a white blur?
2: Yep. Basically, it's like an opaque, you know how like the office buildings, yeah, I came up with the idea, right? The office buildings that I used to go into when I was in the corporate world, right? You'd have a switch on the wall, you could, get the opaque windows, you know what I'm talking about?
0: Yes.
2: So basically, I'm using that exact same thin film, it's like a liquid crystal, right? That is actually, activated off of a relay and then, from a simple controller. It's pretty slick, so it just makes it opaque. And that's why it stands off the license plate about an inch and a half, because that opacity that it actually, makes for the camera makes it completely so a camera can't take a picture of anything.
1: Now, let me ask you a question. Is this something you just made for your YouTube channel, or is this a product that you're going to produce and market?
2: I can do either. I'm talking to the guys. I was just talking to the guys at DFLOC today because I'd like to have all the data locations to be dynamic rather than static, right?
0: Yeah, that would be good.
2: Because I don't want to come up. I don't want to come up with a version that you got to put a card reader in it. So the card reader version I have that actually works right now is fine. But what happens when a new camera goes in, right? Mm-hmm. Just like you guys know, like most of the equipment we buy today is already obsolete before we got it, right?
0: For sure.
2: What I didn't want to do is I didn't want to come up with something that was going to be out of date before I, actually offered it or provided it to somebody. Then you got the legals, right? How legal is it? It's not illegal to cover your plate, but the question is it illegal for the plate holder to actually cover their plate? So me giving them a tool to cover it, I don't think really it puts me in a liability situation, but is it legal in each specific town?
0: That's the question. That's going to be a tough one.
2: We need a digital bill of rights is what we need. Like our data is ours, right? We bought it. We paid for it. We supplied it, right? Nobody gets data for free, right? But we provide it to these data brokers and these people to harvest it. So that's the problem, really. That we don't really have any property rights to our data. That's the issue that I'm really struggling with. So, what rights does a data broker have to my property? He doesn't. But, that's how it goes. So why not, inhibit the flock cameras from capturing my data? That's all I'm doing.
1: I don't want to that guy. But when I see your demonstration and hear about your product, I'm like, oh, your target demographic is going to be criminals. The people that don't want to be caught on camera because they're doing nefarious things.
2: You make a good point, and that's like, I look at that and say, could it be used for nefarious reasons? Well, sure. Is a gun always dangerous or is it a protection device?
1: Right.
0: Yeah. We can discuss this for the next 4 or 5 days.
1: Right.
0: And not get to the next. So, just because you just threw out a word, DFLOC, that's a website for everybody who's listening and watching, DFLOC.org, where you can type in your zip code and you can actually see all the flock cameras. So is that where you're getting the data for the GPS?
2: Yeah. Yeah, that's where I harvested it to begin with. They actually have an app, too. It's called DeFlock. It goes right on your phone. So it uses your phone's GPS coordinates, and it shows you where every flock camera is at that they have, you know, in their database and what direction it points. Because remember, the flock cameras are directional, right?
0: Mm-hmm.
2: So you got to know, like, for me to be able to switch the, you know, opacity on or off, right, as you travel, I have to know what direction the cameras are looking, right?
0: So what made you come up with this?
2: I've come up with a lot of things, you know.
0: We all have.
2: I've got about 38 different patents that I've done, and I really have been hopping into the digital, you know, invasion that we've been on, you know, hard and heavy because, you know, I recently bought a new truck. I've been driving an old pickup truck for a long time. I'm a mechanical electrical engineer by trade. So, you know, I bought a newer truck, and I was looking at the telemetry, and I'm like, oh my gosh.
0: Yeah, it's crazy.
2: It's crazy. How does it know? So I started pulling the telematics unit out of it, right? So I started pulling the tracking equipment out of my own personal truck. And then I'm like, wow, that's easy. You know, you can pull a fuse. You can pull the telematics unit out of it. So I started sharing it on my YouTube channel, which has really been about being, I'm a car builder, right? By trade, what I do is you were talking about fast cars, right? I make some fast cars, guys. You know, some of the cars I make can have 1,000 horsepower, right? Mm-hmm. On an old Chevelle.
0: Wow.
2: So
0: that thing,
2: you
0: better hold on.
2: Yeah. Yeah, you better hold on. Exactly. But supercharged, you know, I buy the engine transmissions. They come right from General Motors, and I build everything. I even put a 3-year, 36,000-mile warranty on a car, on an old 70 Chevelle. So I kind of remanufacture the cars. But, you know, I bought myself a newer Shelby truck, and it had all this telemetry in it. And I was just in awe when I realized, because I've been driving an old Raptor truck for many years, 011, mm-hmm. right? So I just enjoyed the car. I'm not wasteful. I don't like to spend my money on new vehicles because of the cost variance, right? Really quick, right? So, you know, I looked at the telemetry was going on, and I started modifying my vehicle. And then I realized you can modify anybody's vehicle. So I started sharing it on my social media. And people are like, oh, my gosh. I can unplug that. I'm like, yeah, I even took the equipment out of my truck and took my truck to a Ford dealer, and they didn't even know it.
0: Oh, wow. So right? So when you took all the electronics out, the tracking that I'm sure worked with the app and everything else, it did not affect the performance of the car at all?
2: Nothing.
0: Wow.
2: You know, so the only thing I found is Chevrolet, for warranty reasons, wants to say that they can update the cars,
0: mm-hmm.
2: you know, but other than that, nobody else has that type of information into it. And honestly, they've been building cars for how long that don't need to be updated? Come on, stop it. Really, what it is, it's about data harvesting, right, and mm-hmm. information and the distributed microcontrols that are inside the car and be able to upgrade software and things in it are really not critical. That's why I did the test when I pulled it out of my car, because the car basically has a computer system. It's called a CAN bus, right? And there's a bunch of distributed microcontrols and little computers that are in the car, right? And this unit that I pulled out is called a telematics unit, and it has a cell phone connection. So it's like a hidden cell phone actually in your car. And what happens is they can track all the information, and they could give you software updates over the air, right? It started with OnStar.
0: Well, yeah. And, you know, and then, but some of these updates that they actually want to start paying for. My favorite is the one from Mercedes where they want $1,000 to go 1 mile per hour faster or something. Ooh. Like that. It's like
1: how fast did you pay for that?
0: It's like, so you'll have to keep us posted to see if these your flock license plates, I have to believe that they can't be legal. I think you're gonna have a tough time at that one, because
1: you can't block your license plate.
0: Yeah, that's gonna be a tough. But how innovative.
1: Yeah, no, and if you watch the video from his YouTube channel, it's so sleek.
0: It does.
1: So quick and fast, and it really disappears.
0: He does such a great job. Folks, if you haven't checked out his YouTube channel, you really should. It's called Studio Hot Rods. All right, let's switch gears just a little bit. So many people now are looking for a job, especially when they start sleeping on the job. For those of you that were watching on YouTube, you may have seen me try to wake Andrew up just a second ago.
1: Just for a brief 5 seconds.
0: I feel like I'm going like, oh my God, he's sleeping. Okay. That doesn't say a lot for the content of the show.
1: I feel so rejuvenated.
0: Okay, if the co-host can't keep the eyes open, we really need to think about this.
1: I wake up early. It has nothing to do with anyone and any content. I just wake up early.
0: So a lot of people are now having interviews with AI before they actually hear a person. Okay. And remember, the bot doesn't care about you, your charm, nothing.
1: Now, have you seen the viral videos of people messing with them?
0: Yes, here, take
1: These
0: a listen.
1: These are my favorite.
3: Do you think this is a joke?
4: Jabo, jabo, labo, dabo, dabo, shima, jimo.
3: I am not in the mood for games or baby talk.
4: Deba, daba, je.
3: I do not know if you are having a breakdown or if you simply lack the basic capacity to speak English, but I do not care about your shima or whatever that is. Look at yourself. You are sitting there in a hoodie with a toy in your pocket.
0: Okay, so it's happening that you're talking about. Some people are messing with the AI interviewers.
1: Right, and this guy's doing gibberish, so it's not responding. But if you use real words just in nonsensical context, you just be like, oh, Lumber Cafe went to the store, Mike and I. It will go, oh, so I understand that you worked with Mike at the lumber store, and it will try and decipher what you're saying and turn it into a form of an interview.
0: I'm going to, you know what, I want to apply for a job just so I can do this.
1: You'll go viral.
0: You know what, I'm going to do this.
1: But the key is, because there's one guy who does it, and he does such a good job, the key is using real words that make no sense together.
0: But if you're looking for the job, you want to use real words from the job posting in your answers.
1: Yeah. Don't do gibberish. Okay.
0: We're not. So if you're trying to get a job, use the real words.
1: Right. If you're trying to go viral, have some fun.
0: Coming up, we have more of your phone calls as well as tapping into Google's time machine here on the Kim Komando Show. Hey, I used the same VPN for years, and then it started getting slower and clunkier. So I did exactly what I tell you to do. I shopped around. I tested all the big names, and NordVPN came out on top. 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

0: 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All right, back to the phones we go with Susan in Colorado Springs. Hi there, Susan. Welcome aboard today.
1: Thank you, Kim. Thanks for taking my call today. I so enjoy your show. I so enjoy your newsletter. I bought a fitness tracker from Amazon about a year and a half ago, and the other day it vibrated and it started scrolling information. Unfortunately, this information was all in foreign characters that I don't understand.
0: What kind of characters were they?
1: Like Chinese, Asian.
0: Okay.
1: It didn't just kind of beep and go. It just kept going, and it kind of freaked me out.
0: Yeah, so just on the watch face, it was just scrolling a whole bunch of Chinese. Like, probably maybe a firmware update.
2: Right, that's what I'm thinking.
0: You know, probably nothing in China that would say your terms and conditions.
2: It wasn't scrolling, though, through her apps and through her information. It was just displaying
0: words. It was probably
2: words.
0: Just doing a firmware update. How much did you spend on this watch a year and a half ago?
1: Oh, probably $20.
2: Oh, you get what you pay for.
0: Yes, you do. You do.
1: I did. That's why I bought a new one. Yes.
0: So, yes. It may have reset to the default language, which is Chinese.
2: Oh, that's true, too. Yeah.
0: There's obviously an app that came with this, right?
1: That's correct. It kind of scared me that it just kept going, and I didn't know if it was gathering information.
0: I would totally remove the app, remove all access, you know, disconnect the watch from Bluetooth, everything that you can to get that watch out of your life. Let's see. Robert in, it says, does that say Robert lives in everywhere?
2: You live everywhere? Hi, neighbor.
0: Where is everywhere?
3: Hey, Kim.
0: Hi.
3: Kim, I'm a motorcycle gypsy. I've been on the road for more than a decade, so wherever my motorcycle is parked is basically where my home is.
0: Oh, nice. I love that. I love that.
3: Yeah.
0: I love that.
3: I've been a adventure motorcycle instructor for more than a decade, so I've ridden all lower 48, Canada, Mexico, South Africa.
0: And what kind of bike do you have?
3: Travel about. I have a BMW GS. It's an older bike.
0: Oh, see, I was picturing like a Harley guy.
2: Yeah, long beard, leather jacket.
3: You can't ride. No.
0: Hot chick on the back.
3: We do off-road riding. Off-road riding.
0: Oh, I see.
3: Mm-hmm. Yeah.
0: So what's going on?
3: Well, I've been involved in genealogy now for probably 12 to 15 years. My parents actually got me started on this. And I now, you know, I've been using Ancestry.com for some time. And I started using ChatGPT for just general AI stuff. And then about 3 months ago, I just brainstormed. It's like, you know what? Maybe I can ask ChatGPT some of these questions that I've got about some of my ancestors to get a fuller story of their lives. And so that's what I've been doing. I don't know if ChatGPT is the proper AI to be using for this.
0: Well, they all have their pros and cons, but most of the results is the direct correlation of what type of input that you put into it, right?
3: Mm-hmm.
0: So when you're dealing with this type of information, of course, you're going to be really specific about the prompt, up to and including at the end. I don't want you to guess at any of the facts. If you can't substantiate any of the result, do not put it in there.
3: You know, and ChatGPT has been doing a pretty good job of telling me that it thinks that this is true, but it can't guarantee it.
0: All right. That's good. That's good.
3: It's really wonderful that it rounds out some of the stories of our ancestors. I found my grandfather's World War I dog tag, and that started me searching on his background. I traced his dog tag number and got more information, and found out that he was a machine gunner.
0: Oh, wow.
3: And then I started, and then ChatGPT then allowed me to learn more about the regiment that he was involved in. And I found out that he was one of the first aircraft machine gun aeration, he would shoot planes out of the sky using a machine gun.
0: Wow.
3: I had no idea.
0: But isn't that just phenomenal? I mean, that you can put all these pieces together in your past and almost relive that story.
3: That's an important part of this. You know, when we die, our stories die with us. And, you know, we may hear a little bit about our grandparents, but we don't really know much about our great-grandparents or our great-great-grandparents. I found out my three-times great-grandparent was 13 years old living in Alabama when the stars fell on Alabama. You know, that's just not just a song. That's a reality. Mm-hmm. That's the Leonard meteor shower happened in. And I have written documentation that I found through AI about his experience.
0: Oh, wow.
2: That's cool.
0: That is really cool.
3: Yeah.
0: That is really something.
3: People thought the world was coming to an end.
0: I bet they did. If you didn't know, right?
3: He says in the document that I found that he found religion that night.
0: Well, you know, you're very astute that sometimes ChatGPT is better than Gemini, that's better than Perplexity or Claude or whatever it may be. You know, and so one of the things that I routinely do is that I will give a specific task to each of the AI bots to see who does a better answer. And then you've heard me talk about this before on the show, that then I'll give Claude ChatGPT's answer and say, what do you think of ChatGPT? What do you think of Gemini? Mm-hmm. And then they all start like dissing each other, which I think is really funny.
2: That's what they're programmed to do.
0: That was Gemini hallucinating again. Oh, Claude. Okay. Robert, thank you for your call today. 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

0: This is kind of what Robert was just talking about, going down memory lane. Mm-hmm. Have you ever looked up the house that you grew up in?
1: Of course, absolutely.
0: Isn't that amazing?
1: On Google Street View, and you see your parents' old car?
0: Yeah, what you do is you go to Google Maps, type in Street View photo, then tap the screen, and then you can say, see more dates. And then you can just swipe back through the years. Now, if you want to go even further than Street View, is that Google Earth actually has aerial photos of some cities going back to the 1930s.
1: Oh, they just collected them around the internet and put them into a database?
0: I looked at where I live now, where it was nothing but orange groves.
1: Oh, wow.
0: And it was, and so I'm going to print that picture to put it, because now, of course, Phoenix has grown up like crazy.
1: Oh, yeah.
0: But if you're ever interested in this, it's something that you should do. And you can go back to your first address, your first house, whatever it may be. And these make great nostalgia gifts as we start approaching towards the holidays. I think there's nothing better than a gift that hits an emotional chime at some point.
1: Who wouldn't love that, to see what the house they're living in now look like 50 years ago?
0: You know, I used to be addicted to time travel, but it's all in the past now.
1: Oh, good.
0: Yes, thank you. Make sure that you get our free newsletter. Everybody loves it.
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4: ABC News, I'm Wayne Cabot. The U.S. today attacked a commercial cargo vessel in the Gulf of Oman. A statement from the Pentagon just now saying that the ship's crew ignored repeated warnings and tried to run the ongoing naval blockade against Iran. And it says the U.S. munition disabled the ship and did not harm the crew. A missile attack today on the international airport in Riyadh, killing 12 people, including an American. The Saudis blame Iran-backed Houthi rebels for the attack, the second in a week at that airport, the deadliest in any Arab Gulf country since the U.S. and Israel began the war in Iran in February. Secretary of State Marco Rubio tonight saying the attacks show a blatant disregard for innocent civilian life. President Trump says the war is sort of calming down, but says Iran will probably do a little bit extra before the election, after which he says gas prices will come down. And he teased his promise of $5,000 for every adult American if the Republicans win the midterm elections, telling a rally in Clarksville, Tennessee.
5: The Trump dividend, the $5,000, is approximately cost $1 trillion. But we have a record setting, as I said, $21 trillion that's being invested in our country.
4: That $21 trillion, he says, coming from foreign investments. Alerted by ShotSpotter, the microphone and AI gunshot detection system, the police in Erie, Pennsylvania, went to a house near the lake, and what they found inside haunts them. A man killed 7 relatives, a family friend, then himself. Chief Rick Laura says a pregnant woman and 2 children are among the victims.
6: I also want to clarify reports of gunfire during the police response. No gunshots were fired after officers arrived on scene. Sounds that may have been mistaken for gunfire came from flashbang devices and chemical munitions used by SWAT officers during the operation.
4: Police are going through victims' cell phones looking for clues. There is no known motive. You're listening to ABC News.
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4: From the Department of Energy today, a word that the authorization has happened for 4 million barrels of crude oil from the Strategic Petroleum Reserve to address supply disruptions caused by the hurricane that just hit the Gulf Coast. Anyone listening now from the hurricane zone either has their power back on or probably is in their car. Florida Governor Ron DeSantis saying the roads are littered with trees, parts of roofs, and siding, and crews are having a hard time.
8: Almost 10,000 of the power outages accounts have been restored, but you have over 430,000 that are without power.
4: As of several hours ago, we know of 4 deaths from the hurricane, 2 in Florida, 2 in Alabama, and a strong risk of flash floods is up for tonight and tomorrow across the Carolinas and Georgia. The World Health Organization wants more information from Russia about the death of a young worker at a lab that studies the plague. The WHO says it doesn't know what killed her. Russian health officials report finding no evidence of any dangerous pathogens. Russia also denies there's a second case, which the WHO attributed to tabloids in Britain and Serbia. A man entered the tiger enclosure at a wildlife park in northern England and was attacked by one of them. By the time emergency medical crews got there, he had been killed at the Yorkshire Wildlife Park. The victim dying, the tiger, uninjured, remained there inside the enclosure during the incident today. I'm Wayne Cabot, ABC News.
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15: This here's Clyde over at Clyde's Boneless Chicken Farm in scenic downtown Slapout, Alabama. 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And them last 4 digits spells out the word SAFE. 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Or you can go to his website over there at retirewithernest.com. 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And stop by Clyde's Boneless Chicken Farm and get yourself a bucket of boneless chicken for supper. It's toenail-licking good. I can't say that thing about the fingers. I'll get sued again.

0: Hey, everybody. Welcome to the Health and Wealth Show. I'm your co-host, Matthew, and bringing in the earnest truth here is David. David Ernest.
1: How you doing? Thank you very much. Today, we're going to talk about the earnest truth. And no, I'm not talking about David Ernest. I'm talking about the truth. The truth is, there is a war going on right now on the First and Second Amendment. It is terrible. It's just completely, utterly ridiculous. I know we broadcast across the Southeast and Northeast, so I want to put these words out there today. This is the earnest truth, in my opinion. There's no filters, no compromises, absolutely no corporate media censorship. We're going to just put it out there. We're guarding the wall for your faith, your family, your financial freedom. We want to put this information out there because the fake news don't want to put it out there. They don't want to tell you what they're trying to pull over on you. They're trying to pull the wool over our eyes, so to speak, and say, oh, no, we're not against the First Amendment. We're not against the Second Amendment. But yet they constantly show that they are. They constantly badmouth all these things that go on. They never talk about the good things, about anything about the First and Second Amendment. They're always talking about some kind of bad thing about it. It's important that we stand up for our country. I look at the landscape today, and the first two blocks of our Constitution are probably one of the two most important ones that our forefathers put together for us, the First Amendment and the Second Amendment.
0: Yeah.
1: They're under attack. This thing has been revved up ever since Biden got in office.
2: Hush up, boy.
1: And they're still attacking with Trump in office. We're lock and loaded to fight now. We got our guns, but we're not going to hide about this anymore. You're right to speak out publicly, and you're right to protect your family. They want to delete those things. They want to get rid of those things. I mean, why do you think our forefathers put those things in there? The First Amendment, free speech, Second Amendment, right to bear arms.
0: Yeah, well, the Second Amendment's to protect the first, if you ask me. Yeah.
1: Exactly. But yet, these left-leaning globalists have turned the federal government into a censorship machine. We saw that weaponization with the DOJ. We see it with tech platforms colluding to silence conservative voices every day. And anyone who questions their narrative, they say, oh, you're a domestic threat. But really, what they're really trying to do is finagle a way that they have a monopoly on the truth. They don't want the earnest truth. They want control and outcome of every election. This is why we have illegal immigration, so they can outdo us, the conservatives, in elections. And especially when it comes to mail-in votes. They're trying to blast those out so they can get every way in the world to send in illegal votes. And, of course, you hear all these things, oh, they can't be illegal, we check them. Really? You're going to really check the mail? You really know who signed that? You really know who put that in there? You really do, right? Well, then how come any dead one voted the last time? Oh, they'll dispute that, but the truth is the truth.
0: Yes, it is.
1: Look what they did to Charlie Kirk. All that rhetoric that they've done, and they're still doing, even on late-night TV. They made fun of Charlie Kirk being killed.
0: That's a disgrace.
1: It's a disgrace. I mean, he was free to say it, I guess. You know, there's things going on now where they say, oh, you know, we're going to pass a law on censorship because we want to stop Donald Trump from being able to say things like that's wrong and you ought to fire him. Well, look, Donald Trump being able to say that's not right, they want to stop Donald Trump from being able to say those kind of things. And they're going to say, well, the reason why is because of freedom of speech. I'm not against freedom of speech. I'm for it. But when late-night TV can do something disgraceful and say, hey, make a joke about somebody dying, then somebody else should be able to have free speech, like Donald Trump or me or you or whoever, and say, hey, ABC, CBS, NBC, you fake news people, do you really want people going out there making fun of people who were killed?
0: Well, you would think the
1: it wouldn't even matter
0: moral,
1: if it's on the right or right.
0: Right. It should be a moral thing.
1: Exactly.
0: You know, people should have enough class to not do that.
1: So they're now wanting to be able to sue you. And this is disgraceful if you were to try to use your freedom of speech. And they're twisting it now and saying that they're putting this together to protect freedom of speech. What a hypocrisy that you will allow someone to say something to defend themselves or to make a suggestion and then you're going to sue them. Again, it's moral and ethics, just like you said, Matthew. People have lost it. Fake news has lost morality. They've lost ethics. They don't care. All they want is to be in the pockets and get the money from whoever that pays off fake news. And we know who they are. Corporations, politicians, etc.
2: These people are crazy.
1: It just makes me sick. It's just sickening.
0: It is.
1: What happens when they fail to silence you with censorship or rhetoric? I mean, they just go on. They try to disarm you, like I was just saying. And that drags us straight to what?
3: The Second Amendment.
1: The assault on gun rights. The assault on protection of the family. The assault on what our forefathers put together, Matthew. What did our forefathers do? What was the purpose? They had just fought a revolutionary war, and they were sick of the fact that England didn't want them to have weapons. They wanted to tell us what to do. They wanted to take our money. They wanted to tax us to death. They wanted to use us and abuse us. It's all about usage and abuses.
0: Yes.
1: And that's what they're trying to do today. But here, they want your guns because a disarmed populace cannot resist tyranny. They use every tragedy now. They blast it on the news constantly, the fake news does, to chip away at your right to bear arms, while simultaneously they open the borders up with Biden.
2: Poor kids are just as bright and just as talented as white kids.
1: And Kamala cackling and laughing, saying she's going to go down there and check everything. They call her the border czar. She never did even show up, to my knowledge. Letting violent criminals flood our streets, kill our people. Not all of them. Of course not. There's a lot of good illegals, I'm sure, and legals. But why can't they all be legal? Votes, my friend, votes. They bring them in here so they can control and disarm us, as I said earlier. And so they want us to be defenseless. They want us to be dependent on them. And they want us to hush up. Don't say anything. In other words, Biden said, hush up, boy. Let me do the talking. In other words, don't use your freedom of speech. Be quiet. But we're not staying quiet, are we?
2: No!
1: And we're not being quiet on the show either. We have too much truth to deliver and not enough hours in a day to let anyone dilute it out. So we're going to put this out there. It's really a reckoning. It's a wreck, if you want to call it that, that the radical left can get away with this. We just want to break it all down. This country is going into what I might say a rat hole, into massive bankruptcy. What are the perpetrators here? Well, you've got a few liars and deceitful people. Well, no, a lot of them, not just a few, but, you know, some of them are in politics, and I'm going to name a few of them. Elizabeth Warren, hypocrisy lady, lying lady, thinks she's an Indian, a Native American, would wear a Native headband if she could get away with it. Bernie Sanders, the full blown communistic advocator, saying he's a socialist.
2: He's an idiot.
1: But really, what he would love to do is take control of all the money and give it to the state and then dole it out, and everyone else would be something like a slave to the labor system. But if you vote for Bernie, he wants to say, hey, we're going to give you free money. Socialistic, almost communistic system. Another one.
4: Hurry, I can hardly wait.
1: AOC, Alexandria Ocasio-Cortez.
5: She's so stupid.
1: She's one of the biggest jokes that ever existed. She has no background in anything other than being a waitress.
6: I was working as a waitress in a cocktail bar.
1: She knew how to pour drinks. She might have been a good mixer. I don't know whether, you know, if you like to drink or not. I don't know if she got up on the stage and danced like they did in that movie. What was it?
0: Coyote Ugly.
1: I don't know if she did any of that stuff. She's not a bad-looking woman. I know why people like her. The thing is, she's a misfit. She's put right in the middle of a misfitted area of New York that believes that they need everything given to them, that wants everything given to them, that thinks that the United States should bow down and just succumb to their desires and wishes. And that's how she got elected. And then you got Gavin Newsom.
7: You are physically repulsive, vulgar, insensitive, selfish, stupid. You have no taste, a lousy sense of humor, and you smell.
1: Pretty boy, deceiver, tries to act like he's a movie star. Have you ever looked at his pictures and how he smiles? He wants to be the next president of the United States. But really, underneath all of that, he is a devil. He's not real. What he is he's representing the same things that Elizabeth Warren, Bernie Sanders, AOC, and of course Kamala Harris, the cackler. The one who worked hard on her back to get where she is. I know that's a harsh thing to say, but let's just be honest here. Go look at her history, how she got there. And I even heard, I don't know if it's true or not, but I wouldn't doubt it, that she failed the bar. I don't know how many times, but she definitely has got her bar set too low. And that's the truth. She does not even know how to answer questions. The way she would maneuver to get out of answering the question is she'd just start laughing and cackling.
0: Yeah, it was awkward.
1: And dancing sometimes, you know, like dance your way out. And so
0: she didn't know what to say, so she just, it got really awkward. She would laugh and cackle, yeah.
1: I know. These are the people that they want to be leaders of the United States. It's a rogue gallery of Marxist ideologies, actually. That's who they are. They just want to destruct the United States, in my opinion. Open borders. Millions and millions of illegals pouring into this country. And what does the left do? They give them prepaid debit cards, free health care, luxury hotels, while our homeless veterans are sleeping on the concrete. It's an insult, guys, to any tax-paying citizen in this country when you see these kind of injustices. And why do they do it? Follow the money. Follow the power. That's all you've ever got to do. I was talking to a friend of mine not too long ago about global warming. Now, I'll be the first to say I'm not denying that there's some global warming. But why was all these things so quick to show a lot of global warming? And I had a scientist tell me this one time, a friend of mine. He said, look, follow the money. Who's paying for the grants? Oh.
0: Yeah, you can always.
1: Liberal institutions, universities.
0: Yeah.
1: Where's the money coming from? The government. So are you going to say, oh, there's not a problem, or we can solve the problem, or it's not as bad as this, we could do this? I'm not saying that I'm against global warming existing. I know that we have things going on in the world has constantly gone to ice, to coal. It's flip-flop. Maybe we've accelerated it with carbon dioxide, but maybe the world will kill us off and recover itself. The thing is, they want to grab control. They push for mass mailing. They fight tooth and toenail against basic voter ID, and they want these illegals voting in our municipals and national elections. They permanently replace the American electorate so they can lock in one-party socialistic state, almost like communism. They've even warped international crisis to do it. Look at how they've handled the Middle East recently, the Iran war, for example, and the foreign policy. They warp the truth all the time, weaponize global conflicts, and use massive federal spending packages to line the pockets of their defense contractors. Follow the money again. The cronies, while inflation just guts the purchasing power of the American workers. And this is where I come in. I'm an asset preservationist. I'm trying to fight that. We're trying to fight this system. I talk about this all the time. Who cares about the middle class? I do. I'm fighting for the middle class. I'm one of them. But here's the thing. They don't care. No. If you don't have $500,000, they might as well say, don't call us. You see these advertisements? If you've got a half a million or $1 million, we would like to show you. What if I got 100, 200, 300? You mean you don't want to show me? And yet, really all they want to do is put you in danger if you're older. They want to put you in stuff that you really shouldn't be in my opinion, when you're older. Stuff where you could lose your assets. Same way with the Democrats. I'd rather call them the communist-leaning party, where they just don't care. They're trying to get to us. They're trying to take our spending power. Taxes. They have the right to tax. It's called law. We can't stop them unless we get another elected someone like Donald Trump, maybe. He tried to lower the taxes. He fought them tooth and nail over the last tax package. He didn't get what he wanted,
0: but
1: at least he got something. I'm going to tell you what they wanted to do. They wanted to take away step up completely. That means if you inherit something, you pay massive taxes. Massive, not just a little bit. For example, I'll give you an example. Let's say that you inherit a house from your parents. Let's say that house was worth $500,000. Let's say they had $100,000 in it. Now you owe taxes on $400,000. That is absurd.
0: Yes, it is.
1: Right now, the old laws allow you to take up to the full amount without paying taxes. It's called step up in basis. They wanted to take that away. There's all kinds of things they wanted to take away. They wanted to lower the estate tax. They want to lower it back down as low as they can get it. If they could get away with lowering it back down to $1 million and take everything over that, 40, 50% over that, they'll do it. They want to act like they're communist, where they take everything away from you. But here's the bad thing. They're rolling us right toward, in my opinion, a coming economic depression, potentially. A horrible thing. You know, the core of what we need to talk about today, really, is the economic indicators that are flashing red. They're flashing red all over. They're real. They're valid. They're real valid forecasters across the globe predicting a massive downturn. If you look at the Warren Buffett indicator, for example, it measures the total market cap of the market against the GDP. It is now at a historically dangerous, overvalued level. And I trust Warren Buffett more than I would, say, AOC or Elizabeth Warren. Would you not? And that's not just Buffett. Look at the inverted yield curve. It's historically predicted every major recession of the modern era. Look at the manufacturing indices dropping and the massive corporate layoffs being masked by doctored government employment reports. Just look at them. But one of the most alarming things is ITR economics. Did you know that ITR economics is 95 to 98% correct on most of their forecasts? And I've been tracking them lately. They're saying, I get this. I mean, I hate it. I'm just going to tell you. The second Great Depression. I hope they're wrong. ITR economics has put it out clear. mathematically backed projection that we're on the doorsteps of potentially the second Great Depression. I hope to God they're wrong.
3: Me
1: Let's
3: too.
1: Let's pray they're not. Yeah. They're projecting massive structural collapse driven by surging national debt, uncontrolled government entitlement spending, structural inflation. And my friends, if all of this is true, when that bubble bursts, if it does, it could be a bloodbath in Wall Street. I mean, I don't know that anything could exist that or happen like 1929, but who will lose their assets first? Well, I hate to tell you this, but it's probably going to be the folks who are 50, 60, 70, and 80 years old. The people who don't have 20 years to wait for the market to recover. And that's why I have a job. That's the reason why I'm an asset preservationist. Our programs do not allow this to happen. Just like Donald Trump wanted to put together programs where the left would not rip us off with taxes. And he tried desperately to make the tax structure where it would work better. But did he get what he wanted? No. Did you see how they treated him in one of his State of the Union addresses?
3: Oh, yeah.
1: One of the liberals out of Texas picked up a cane and threatened to hit him with it. He was shaking his cane at him. And all these kind of crazy things, disrespect of the presidential person of the United States. At that time, it was Donald Trump. That used to never happen. Used to. Now, they have no respect for anyone that stands in their way of taking over. They'll kill, they'll maim with rhetoric. I've seen it. You've seen it out there. When they drive this rhetoric, this hatred. And they want people, and I'm not against people doing things that they need to do. And I'm not talking about any kind of sexual orientation here. But when you force people to have to bow down and go in the bathrooms, and the tampons are in the men's bathrooms, and they don't know which bathroom to go into, and they get confused, I think there's a problem.
3: You think?
1: We have a lot of problems here. But I'll tell you one of the problems I want to take off of people's backs, and that's the fact that if we do go into a tailspin economically, you won't lose your assets. Give us a call. We want to show you how to save it all.
3: That's exactly right. 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

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My friend David Ernest is going to send you to the Texas Roadhouse. All you have to do is give him a call. 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Set up an appointment to talk to him about investing your money. Sit down with him and talk on the phone, on Zoom, or in person. And after you're done,

0: Look, up in the sky. It's a bird. It's a plane. Hey, hey, it's the monkeys. No, it's...
1: Money Man!
0: As we open, we see our hero, Money Man, nervously pacing around the cash cave.
2: Hey, Money Man, what's the deal? Why are you nervously pacing around the cash cave?
1: Just keeping my eyes wide open, Loose Change. Something's afoot.
2: That's what she said.
1: Very funny.
2: Well, what's going on?
1: I believe my arch nemesis, the prankster, is on the loose.
2: You mean that bad guy that plays bad practical jokes?
1: The very same.
2: Don't worry, Money Man. He'll never get you. You're way too smart.
1: Well, thank you, Loose Change.
2: Why don't you sit down? You look tired.
1: Well, I think I will sit on the money couch.
2: Holy free holies, Money Man.
1: Curses. The prankster strikes again.
2: You mean he slipped in here unseen and put a whoopee cushion on the money couch?
1: I'm afraid so. I'm gonna get up and search this place.
2: Don't bother, Money Man.
1: Why not? Don't you want to know if the prankster is prowling around in the cash cave?
2: I don't think he is, Money Man. You got up and there's no whoopee cushion there.
1: Oh, my bad.
2: Yeah, really.
0: Tune in next time when this exchange takes place.
1: I can't believe my instincts failed me.
2: Yeah, your instincts, all right.
0: On the next window-rattling episode of...
1: Money Man!
3: Are you looking for one of them easy startup businesses you can do in your spare time for some extra money? Well, look no further. I'm Billy Ray Storch, and have I got an opportunity for you? You see, with all the political unrest in this country, even after the election, and we've got a new president in office, some folks is still wanting to cut up and show out. So what I have done is bought a bunch of them old hot dog vendor wagons and outfitted them with stuff you might need for a ride. Because you know them liberals ain't going to show up prepared. And you want to be Johnny on the spot to help them get their ride on. I got that hot dog wagon outfitted with two garbage cans on the front end. One has got torches and the other one has got pitchforks in it. When the liberal comes along and wants to join the ride, he comes by the wagon, swipes his credit card, and as he goes by them two garbage cans, he grabs a pitchfork or a torch, or maybe both. So hurry up now and get your franchise today. It's Billy Ray's Torches, Pitchforks and Torches. Just look at them liberals go. And the beauty of this whole thing is when they get tired and ready to go home, they just throw the torches and the pitchforks on the ground. You pick them up and you can rent them out again. You see, don't none of them much want to take them home with them because them pitchforks and torches don't look good sticking out the window or the sunroof of their BMWs and them little electric putt-putts they like to drive. So just come see me today. I'm in the back parking lot down at the truck stop. You can't miss me. Just follow the smell of that kerosene and watch out for the lot lizards. Billy Ray's Torches, Pitchforks and Torches.
4: Billy Ray's Torches, Pitchforks and Torches. Void where prohibited by law, which is just about everywhere.
3: Did you tell them the lot lizards take credit cards too?
4: I think they heard you.
5: Hey, baby.
6: This is your roving reporter, and today I'm talking with a man who has all the answers.
7: That's right, man. Any answer you need, I got it.
6: How about the area code for Lima, Peru?
7: It's one, man.
6: What about George Washington's sister-in-law's first name?
7: Her name was Betty.
6: How about the phone number of the South's greatest asset preservationist?
7: That's toll-free 833-596-7233. 833-596-SAFE.
6: That, of course, is David Ernest.
7: The money man with the money plan, you dig?
6: I dig.
7: And you will find that he can answer all the questions you might have about your retirement.
6: 833-596-SAFE.
7: That's right.
6: Now, before we go, tell me, where did you get all those answers?
7: From my 4-year-old nephew.
6: You're telling me a 4-year-old knew all those answers?
7: Yeah, man.
6: But how?
7: For a 4-year-old, he gets around.
6: Right.
8: Faster than an old credit card imprint machine. More powerful than a stooge slap. Able to leap small house pets in a single bound. Look.
9: Where? Where?
8: Up in the sky.
9: I don't see nothing.
8: It's a toaster. It's a Buick. Hey, hey, it's the monkeys.

0: As our story opens today, we see Money Man sitting on the cash couch, poring over some important documents.
1: Let's see now. A six-letter word for carrot, two R's in the middle.
0: Money Man. Money Man.
1: What is it, Loose Change? Can't you see I'm going over some important documents?
0: Yeah, but I just heard something that I thought you should know.
1: And what might that be?
0: Well, I just heard that in 2028, the Democrats are thinking about running Kamala Harris and AOC.
1: The thought of it chills me to the bone.
0: Yeah, but what can we do?
1: Well, you know we've been in some tight spots, and we've used many special tools in our arsenal to make sure that justice was done.
0: Yeah? Yeah? So, what are you getting at?
1: We must use a device that I have never used before.
0: Yeah?
1: And just talking about using it is dangerous.
0: Well, what is it, Money Man?
1: To make sure that Kamala and AOC doesn't happen in 2028, we must use the time machine.
0: We have a time machine?
1: Yes, we do.
0: Wow, that means we could go back in time and set things straight.
1: Yes, we could make sure that Kamala and AOC don't run in 2028.
0: Well, I was just thinking about going back to last week because I missed wrestling.
1: Come on, I'll show you the time machine.
0: Will Money Man use the time machine to go back and set things straight so that Kamala and AOC don't run in 2028? Will going back in time put the entire world in jeopardy? Will Loose Change ever get caught up on wrestling? Tune in next time when we hear the erstwhile sidekick say, "Hey, Money Man, you remember when you said that you were chilled to the bone?"
1: "Yes, I remember."
0: "Well, I just noticed the flap is down on your Money Man suit."
1: "Curses."
0: On the next H.G. Wells-inspired episode of
2: Money Man!
3: Faster than an old credit card imprint machine. More powerful than a stooge slap. Able to leap small house pits in a single bound. Look!
4: Where? Where?
3: Up in the sky.
4: I don't see nothing.
3: It's a toaster. It's a Buick. Hey, hey, it's the monkeys. No, it's
2: Money Man.
0: In our last episode, Loose Change had informed Money Man that Kamala Harris and AOC were going to run for the presidency and vice presidency in 2028. Money Man knew that they had to do something, and he decided to use the weapon of last resort. The time machine. Let's look in and see what's happening now. Gee, Money Man, I didn't know we had a time machine.
1: We do, Loose Change. I've just never thought we should use it, because so many things could go wrong.
0: And exactly where is it?
1: Where's what?
0: The time machine.
1: Why, keep it in a special secret place. Just so, let's say, people of low intelligence don't find it and mess something up.
0: Oh, yeah. I'm glad we don't have any of those around here.
1: Yeah, right. Now let's take a shortcut through the gym.
0: Do you want me to turn the light on?
1: No, we don't need it.
0: Now it's 45 minutes later, and Money Man and Loose Change still have not made it to the secret location of the time machine. Gee, Money Man, I'm getting tired.
1: Me too, Loose Change. I must have put this thing farther away than I thought. I just don't know why it's taking so long to get there.
0: I think I do, Money Man.
1: You think you know? Well, tell me, my erstwhile companion, why is it taking so long for us to get to the time machine?
0: Do you remember 45 minutes ago when we came into the gym and you said don't turn the lights on?
1: I remember that, yes.
0: And we just noticed that it's taking us a long time to get to the time machine.
1: Yes.
0: Well, for the last 45 minutes, we've been walking on the treadmill.
4: Don't!
0: Will our heroes ever make it to the time machine? Will they be able to go back in time and stop Kamala Harris and AOC? Since they've done 45 minutes on the treadmill, will they be able to skip leg day this week? Tune in next time when we hear Loose Change say, "You know, I think we could be going faster if we were on the stationary bikes." On the next Totally Ripped episode of
2: Money Man.
4: This is your roving reporter. Today I'm talking with the creature from the Black Lagoon.
5: What's happening?
4: I was just going over my notes, and I noticed that you only made 3 or 4 movies.
5: The Hollywood lifestyle was not for me, you dig?
4: I dig.
5: So I took all my money, stuck it in my portfolio, and took it over to David Ernest.
4: I would guess you have a phone number that people could call to talk to David Ernest.
5: It's toll-free, 833-596-7233 or 833-596-SAFE.
4: Clever how they did that.
5: And it's clever how the money man with the money plan takes care of my money.
4: I have one other question. I wanted to find out what you've been doing since you left Hollywood.
5: I went to Bible college.
4: Did you graduate?
5: Yes, I did.
4: And so now you're...
5: That's right. I'm the preacher from the Black Lagoon.
4: Oh my goodness.
5: What's that siren, man?
4: Probably the pun police.
5: Guilty as charged, Daddy-O.

0: All right. Welcome to the second half of the Health and Wealth Show with David Ernest. I'm your host, Matthew. And the first half, we went through a lot of stuff. We're breaking down exactly how the left is leading the country down a rat hole towards bankruptcy, really. I mean, our deficit and everything else. It's just unbelievable. Talking about Gavin Newsom running for president. I know he hasn't come out and stated it yet, but we all know that's going to be on his list, right?
1: I hope not.
0: I think he's just waiting for somebody to tell him what to do.
2: Yeah, maybe he's waiting for Kamala Harris to cackle.
0: Well, he's not a leader, that's for sure.
2: That's for sure. Hypocrisy is the biggest thing out there, one of the biggest things. You know, when you say one thing and do another. Hypocrites, we all hate hypocritical people. People who say they're doing something to help other people, but they're not. People that are saying they love the Lord, but they don't. People who say they love their family, but they don't act like it. People that do all these crazy things. People who say they love our country, but they sure don't act like it. They do things to hurt the country. And one of those hypocrites, in my opinion, and I've talked about her earlier, is none other but Native American Elizabeth Warren. I'm being very facetious.
0: You're very facetious.
2: I know. This is really, guys, is where we pull back the curtain and expose something absolutely, it's a hypocrite of the political ruling class. And that, let me just say, Senator Elizabeth Warren, for years, this woman has stood up on the Senate floor, wagging her finger, attacking the insurance industry, slamming annuities as bad deals for consumers. You know what, though? She tries to pass all these regulations, crush the industry and restrict and everything. Get rid of financial safe vehicles.
0: They're lining her pockets to say this stuff.
2: I think so. Pretty sure. But the weird thing, the hypocrisy of the whole thing is she owns, I think I read this, something like 80% of her retirement monies and annuities.
0: Well, that goes to show you she's talking the talk, but she's not walking the walk.
2: You know, for someone to slam something so hard, but yet covet it so much.
0: Like they're trying to keep it a secret or something. You know?
2: It's almost like she knows it's a lie. Because she's walking the walk with a bunch of annuities. But she still blasts them. And think about this a moment. If I said, hey, let's don't kill people, and I go out and kill people. Or if I say, hey, let's don't lie a lot, every breath I take is a lie. And then she says, hey, let's don't do this with these guaranteed retirement programs. And then she turns around and does it herself.
3: As the kettle sent to the pot.
2: 80% of it or more. What does that tell you?
0: Yeah.
2: It tells you she's lying.
4: Liar, liar, pants on fire.
2: It's not the first lie. Have you ever looked at her?
5: Ugh.
2: Does she look like a Native American?
6: Nope.
2: It's insulting to Native Americans for her to do this.
7: That's right. That's right.
2: I have no doubt she might be 1/16th or 1/32nd, 1/64th of some kind of Native American. That means she's not a Native American. She's a teeny, weeny, weeny, weeny, weeny bit. We're all pieces of everything. All of us.
0: Yeah.
2: But a full-blooded Native American. If I were them, I would take it as an insult.
0: I'm sure that they do.
2: I would think so, too. You can't make this stuff up, guys.
8: I know, right?
2: While she publicly fights the investment system, tells you not to trust it, Elizabeth Warren reported, like I said, vast majority of her own multi-million-dollar retirement wealth locked up in safe annuities. Think about the gall of that.
9: It's a sin to tell a lie.
2: She publicly bashes them to look like a populist hero, but then she knows exactly what's coming. She knows a market crash is right around the corner probably because she's on the inside of this stuff, and she wants her money guaranteed where it can't lose value. It's rules for thee, but not for me.
0: Right.
2: That's what she's thinking. It's disgusting. She knows that annuities provide contractual guarantees against market losses. She locks her money away in them to sleep well at night while trying to deny that the same exact safety to the hard-working patriots out there listening to the show don't deserve it. She wants them to help her people so they can continue giving her money. We know how our system works. And look what's happening in Washington.
0: Yeah.
2: There's frantic, quiet, bipartisan attempt right now to do something called the Retirement Simplification and Clarity Act. Now, let me just explain this.
3: Please do.
2: That's to pass a law that would allow folks age 50 or older to execute an in-service rollover of their 401k or 457s directly into annuities. Get this. Nothing else would they be allowed to roll into. No more stock market stuff because they're already in it in the 401k. This is only if you want safety. Bipartisan, this would pass. The reason why is a totally obvious reason. These legislatures know they don't want to be blamed for what's possibly, potentially, and more than likely coming, and maybe coming like a steamroller coming right at us.
7: He's coming right at us!
2: They know this. Therefore, they want a way out. They want a way out so they won't be blamed. But yes, Elizabeth Warren continues to lie. She continues to do what she says is wrong to do, but she's doing it herself. Something's wrong with this picture. Now, why would politicians on both sides suddenly panic to make sure you can roll your money into safe haven? Because, as I've said, the politicians are terrified of future blame. They see the same indicators we do. They know the market is on a knife's edge. They know it. They watched Warren Buffett. They see his Buffett indicator. They see other indicators. They saw Warren Buffett put 54% of his money in cash.
1: That's a lot of nuts!
2: Before he retired.
5: Well, that's a huge indicator.
1: Real big! Big! Big, big!
2: Sure was.
1: Big ain't the word for it.
2: They know that folks 50 or older lose their ass sits in a catastrophic market crash if it does happen. Not saying it's going to happen. There will be pitchforks and torches probably at the Capitol. They don't want that to happen again. They're building an escape hatch for themselves so they can say, hey, we gave you the option to protect it. It's your problem, not ours. I get it. I am so glad that they're trying to do this. But yet, they are the Elizabeth Warrens of the world that don't want it. I would suggest that you pick up the phone if you're concerned about your retirement and your Social Security and everything else. And call your legislatures and say, hey, are you going to pass the law that would protect me? Are you going to protect us if the markets do crash? Are you going to do this? I'm over 50 years old. And I need this protection. Are you going to pass the Retirement Simplification and Clarity Act? If you can't remember that, just say, are you going to protect it where I can roll my money into an annuity? And if you can now roll your money, or if you want information on our arbitrage annuity systems, which make more money than average annuities, it's a given fact. I want you to call us. There's no obligation. Oh, we'll be obligated if you do a meeting with us and talk about $50,000 or more to give you $40 to go eat at the Texas Roadhouse.
5: That's right.
2: We're going to pay you for the time. I mean, Elizabeth Warren don't pay you for her time. She takes your dime. Politicians, they're stealing us blind constantly. I want to reach out to everyone, and I want to say, hey, look, even if you don't like what I have to say, if you decide to go with the guy that you've been with for years and you like him or her, I get it. That's fine. Give us a chance to just show you, and then we'll feed you a Texas Roadhouse meal for $40, you and your spouse or your friends or whoever. I think that's a pretty good deal. Look, we can't make you do it. It's just that old saying, you can lead a horse to water, but you can't make them drink. All we want to be able to have an opportunity to do is lead you to the beautiful water of safety, the beautiful lake of financial freedom, where you can float around forever in your retirement years and never have to worry about drowning in financial collapse that could happen. Insurance companies are one of the most powerful entities on the face of the earth. They're also the oldest entities that are companies on the face of the planet. I think the oldest one right now is about 400 years old. It's not the oldest profession.
5: No, we don't.
2: But it is the oldest companies. But anyway, give us a call. We'd love to help you save it all. What's the numbers, Matthew?
5: 833-596-SAFE. 833-596-7233. 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
2: You know, it's really an honor for me to be able to speak out, and I love to talk to people. I get phone calls all the time from folks saying, hey, I would love to talk to you, David. And sometimes when they call and I call back, they say, I did not expect you to call me back. I thought maybe somebody from the office would call you. Well, guess what? I love to call people. If you want to talk to me personally about your finances or about anything else, really, I mean, really, I'd love to hear from you. I love to talk to people. If I don't call you back, that just means that I'm busy and I can't help it. There's a lot of things that go on in my life right now. But one of the things is I'm not goody two shoes. And I am not going to say, hey, you know, you got to talk to my assistant. You got to talk to this person or that person. Try talking to some other people and see if they'll call you back. They just, oh, no, I ain't going to call him back. But we've been running television and radio shows now since, I think, around 2015.
5: Yes.
2: We've expanded now into 12, 13 markets, I believe. When I say markets, I mean radio stations in different places across the country. So we've become more of a national scene, or at least Midwest, Northeast, and Southeast. We're not in the extreme West now, not yet. I don't think Gavin Newsom wants us to come over there.
6: Well, old Gavi will just have to put on his big girl panties and get over it. And if he doesn't have any big girl panties, I hear Rosie O'Donnell is back in town.
2: I mean, I might, but, you know, there's just so much we can do. We're not the biggest company in the world by any means because our system is commission driven. I just want to say this. I'm not knocking anyone who uses stock market portfolios and charges fees. That's for the rich people. They don't really want you. If you've got $100,000, they might talk to you, but you're really a waste of time most of the time. Just think about it. They really want the $500,000, the millions. Really what they want is the $5 and $10 million. And I don't blame them because that's the way their fee structure works. So really annuities are a good thing for people who don't want to lose money, but they're also a good thing for people who cannot get a financial planner or a financial investor or some kind of insurance or investment person. And so it's a different purpose altogether. So what we really want to be is something for everyone. It's just like, I think the MAGA party wanted to be
5: something for everyone.
2: Something for everyone, you know, to save the country. 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
5: That's right.
2: We really do.
5: I'm going to give these numbers out one more time. 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That's E-A-R-N-E-S-T. All right, listeners, thanks so much for tuning in. And like always, check back here tomorrow for more of the Health and Wealth Show with David Ernest.

0: matters discussed during the show are for informational purposes only. Each individual situation may vary and the opinions expressed here may not apply to everyone. Materials presented are believed to be from reliable sources and no representations can be made as to its accuracy. All ideas and information should be discussed in detail with one of our qualified representatives prior to implementation.
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15: Faster than an old credit card imprint machine. More powerful than a stooge slap. Able to leap small house pits in a single bound. Look.
16: Where?
15: Up in the sky.
16: I don't see nothing.
15: It's a toaster. It's a Buick. Hey, it's the monkeys. No, it's Money Man.
17: As today's episode begins, we find that loose change is away at a summer camp for erstwhile companions. And Money Man is interviewing a temp to fill in for loose change while he's away. Let's listen in.
18: So, Mr. Childers, may I call you Carl?
19: All right, Dan.
18: Well, Carl, it says here on your application that you live around here. Well, what's your actual address?
19: Did live up there in the Nervous Hospital.
18: I see. And you and Loose Change are close friends?
19: Mm-hmm.
18: Why do you think you're so close?
19: He likes the way I talk, and I like the way he talks.
18: I see. You've also put down that you like to eat.
19: Mm-hmm.
18: What is it that you enjoy eating?
19: Great fried potatoes?
18: Mm-hmm.
19: Mustard's good on them, me.
18: I understand you have some experience with small motors.
19: Mm-hmm.
18: We've been having some trouble with the Money Mobile. Loose Change has been working on it for about a week and can't get the darn thing started. Can you take a look at it?
19: All right, Dan.
18: Well, what do you think?
19: It ain't got no gas in it.
18: You're hired.
19: All right, Dan.
17: Will there be big changes around the cash cave? Will Carl be too much of a good fit?
19: Let me think.
17: The song says it cuts like a knife, but will this cut like a Kaiser blade? Tune in next time when we hear Money Man say...
18: Money Man and Carl got a good ring to it.
17: On the next...
19: Dicker Jam!
17: Episode of...

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1: She's a stone cold hoochie.
2: Now we come to Chuck Schumer. Listening to him gives me a fit. I'm pretty sure Chuck's got

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5: In this busy world in which we live, do you sometimes let things slip your mind?
6: Yes.
5: And when that happens, do people get sore at you?
6: That sounds about right.
5: Do they yell?
7: Why, you...
5: scream, rant, and rave?
8: That knuckle-dragging son of a...
5: Well, Bumco has something new for you.
9: Wow.
5: It's the Fauci Fob. It looks just like that little remote control for your car. But when you push the button... you hear...
10: I respectfully decline to answer based upon my rights under the Fifth Amendment.
5: It works great at home.
11: Honey, did you take out the trash?
10: I respectfully decline to answer based upon my rights under the Fifth Amendment.
5: At the office.
12: Johnson, where's that report?
10: I respectfully decline to answer based upon my rights under the Fifth Amendment.
5: And back at home again.
11: Why didn't you pick up my mother from the airport?
10: I respectfully decline to answer...
5: Don't wait for an act of Congress. Get yours today. The Fauci Fob from Bumco.
2: Recently, a YouTube influencer had a casual conversation with a group of young ladies in their 20s. 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
13: The first president of the USA.
14: Obama.
13: Okay. What country is the Great Wall of China in?
14: Japan.
13: What is the closest star to Earth?
14: The one star. I don't know the name.
15: Pluto.
13: Pluto's a star?
15: I don't know. I think so.
13: What country is the Panama Canal in?
14: I don't know. That's a country? Wait, is that a city or like a country?
13: Where did the attack on Pearl Harbor take place?
14: Where? Louisiana.
13: What country is the Eiffel Tower in?
14: UK.
13: What country did the Vietnam War happen in?
14: Japan.
13: Japan? Okay.
15: Canada.
13: What is 34 plus 66?
14: 70.
13: Quick,
15: 70,
13: quick.
15: 80.
2: I'm sure we're all in agreement. 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
2: From ABC News, I'm Wayne Cabot. Deadly attack on Saudi Arabia's airport in the capital Riyadh today. Deadliest in any Arab Gulf country since the start of the Iran war. 12 people reported killed, an American among them. The Saudis describing the attack as brutal. Damage to King Khalid International Airport complex currently being assessed, but there are at least 300 reported wounded. A Saudi military spokesperson saying a short time ago the Iran-backed Houthis are to blame for the missile strike. President Trump reacting to the news after deplaning Air Force One following his campaign stop in Tennessee.
18: We have communication with the Houthis, and we'll see what happens, but what they did was very bad.
2: He said he plans to reach out to the Saudi crown prince soon. Word tonight, the U.S. attacked and disabled a commercial cargo vessel in the Gulf of Oman. The Pentagon saying it tried to run America's naval blockade against Iran. The U.S. is tapping into its oil reserves not because of the war, but because of the hurricane that hit Florida and Alabama. Now a massive rain and windstorm. Four lives have been lost in the hurricane. Power is out to hundreds of thousands. Georgia just had a tornado. Flooding. A serious risk tonight into the Carolinas and the Northeast. In for a real soaking tomorrow. Another hurricane is revving up, and so Puerto Vallarta is boarding up Hurricane Simon. Category 4 strength now expected to bring 10, 20, maybe 30 inches of rain into west-central Mexico. Victims' cell phones could help police understand why a man opened fire on a house full of relatives in Erie, Pennsylvania, killing 8 people, then himself. The victims include 2 children and a woman 8 months pregnant. Chief Rick Lura.
0: Some scenes stay with you long after you leave them. This is one of those tragic scenes. Out of respect for the victims and the families, I will not discuss the details of what our officers encountered inside that home.
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2: President Trump says he'll have the final say on his defense secretary's plans to live stream a firing squad execution, that of the Fort Hood shooter who killed 13 people in 2009. ABC Stephen Portnoy is hearing plenty of backlash.
7: Utah Republican Senator John Curtis urges Hegseth to reconsider, posting on X, "The victims deserve justice administered with solemnity. Broadcasting a death diminishes us and is not an effective deterrent." North Carolina Republican Tom Tillis calling the plan beyond disgusting, and the head of the U.S. Conference of Catholic Bishops blasting the live stream as a barbaric promotion of a culture of death, saying it must be reconsidered.
2: And now the Pope today declared capital punishment inadmissible. The survivor of Tennessee's botched execution attempt, Krista Pike, has been moving back to the women's prison. She spent the last 30 years there waiting to die, and now she's back there. Unclear what's going to happen next. Trees are being chainsawed by the hundreds by the National Park Service at the historic golf course near the National Mall. The Trump administration wants to turn the East Potomac Golf Links into a championship-level golf course. The Park Service says more than 500 trees that do not contribute to the historic landscape will be removed. The sound of carbon monoxide alarms prompted a man to check on his neighbor's apartment and found a man dead. Then police found 4 more victims in Cache County, Utah. I'm Wayne Cabot, ABC News.
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3: Our buddy Ed Martin. Ed Martin, not only was he President Trump's pardon attorney, not only was he on 60 Minutes a couple of weeks ago, but he is one of the most astute political minds of his generation. He has been a candidate. He's also worked as a election official. So he's seen elections from the inside and out. We're going to ask him how he sees this election season. What are the thoughts on the House of Representatives? What are the thoughts on some of these Senate races? And how about last night's debate in Michigan where they started to invoke your mother? I don't know how much the voters get out of these debates. We'll check in with all of that when it comes to Ed Martin. Also, we're going to talk about Stuckey's. Do you remember Stuckey's? Yeah, they went away for a long time, but we found the daughter of the granddaughter, rather, of the man who started Stuckey's, and she is trying to revive the brand. I was driving across the country a couple weeks ago, and I ran across a Stuckey's, and it brought back all sorts of warm memories, not to mention the pecan log roll. So we'll get into all of that. And then before we head out, Matt Wolf is going to join us. We got a full host of movies to talk about, TV shows to talk about, and believe it or not, the man, we're going to get a full review of the AC/DC concert from the Meadowlands. It's America at Night. First up, stay right there, Ed Martin, President Trump's pardon attorney, is going to talk politics and talk election. We'll get the insight from him coming up next on America at Night.
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1: Let's talk horse race with the election coming up awful close. We're going to get a perspective of the polls and the polling and everything else going on with one of our favorites, former pardon attorney for the Trump administration and friend of the show, Ed Martin. Ed, welcome back to America at Night.
2: Always good to be with you, McGraw. It makes me smile and think of our old days in St. Louis. So great to be with you.
1: So you were on the show a couple weeks ago talking about how you're on 60 Minutes and you left the pardon office. What are you doing now?
2: You know, we were talking off the air. I hung up a shingle, so I'm practicing law, which is something I've done for years. I've always had my own practice, and it's different now because I come out of government with such a varied experience. So I'm doing that. It's been busy. I'm a fellow up at one of the think tanks. Russ Vogt was at a think tank. I started a think tank called the Center for Renewing America, and that's been really fun. I'm up there kind of, I got a column that I'm writing for them. And, you know, the big news, I started doing a TV program every day on Real America's Voice, which has really been fun. It's a one-hour show, crack of dawn, like after your listeners are done with you. It's 5 o'clock East Coast time, and it's just an all things politics show. It's been great.
1: Good for you. We invited you on the show, and you said you'd come back from time to time and talk horse racing with the election. First, let's start with the House of Representatives. Almost everyone's saying that it's a foregone conclusion that the Democrats are going to take control of the House. How do you see it, Ed Martin?
2: Well, you know, I have a reputation for being a little bit Pollyannish. I tend to think that it's going to be better than it is. So take it with a grain of salt. But let me just remind people, this is up in your neck of the woods from your growing up. In the Northeast, there were certain states like Massachusetts, for example, where they had 30% of the voters are Republican. They had zero members of the House Republican because they drew the districts in such a way you couldn't win. Well, Republicans in the last 3 or 4 years, really last 2 years, did that in other states, like Florida, Alabama, Texas. They redrew the maps to say, okay, if you're going to play hardball, we will too. So they shrunk the number of seats that are actually in play, McGraw. There's really only 25 in play. And either party is going to end up with 3 or 4 or 5. It's not, there's no room anymore for these massive swings like the old days. There's not that many contested elections. So I think you're going to see political gravity. You know, gravity is an apple falls from the tree to the ground. Political gravity is the party in the White House loses seats. I don't know if Trump can defy gravity, but they've shrunk the field and they're going to turn out the vote. They got a gazillion dollars, MAGA Inc., to try to do it. And I think it'll be closer than people realize. If you made me bet, I guess I'd bet that the Democrats win by a seat or two, but I wouldn't bet against Trump. He seems to do this a lot.
1: No, I think President Trump has shown over the course of the last 10 years that he can defy gravity. I think that's the one thing we can all agree on. But it's a good point you make. So no matter who wins the House of Representatives, it's not going to be a 20, 30, 40 seat swing.
2: Yeah, exactly.
1: Whoever wins it, it's going to be tough to govern either way because it's only going to be a few seat majority.
2: Yeah, and then the crazies have all the power. I mean, to put it bluntly, like you can, if you're 3 or 4, you know, hard right or hard left, or you know, you can hijack the whole thing. And I mean, you know, look, MTG and a few others in the Republican side were basically able to pull the thing sort of off its rails. I mean, some of them beat Kevin McCarthy's speaker; they knocked him out. So let's say that the Democrats win by 3. Then the craziest 3 or 4 are going to be saying to the speaker, we want to impeach Trump on Tuesday and again on Thursday. And that's going to get old for the public. You know, if you want to win the White House in 2028, if you're a Republican, you probably want to lose the House because it's going to make the Democrats look like they're, you know, not very functional. If you win the House by 2 or 3 votes, the Republicans in the House didn't get anything done anyway. In the last 2 years, they're going to get nothing done again. And by that time, everyone's going to say, you know what, these Republicans are full of it. So it's not likely to be a big deal. One caveat, if the Democrats win, they will have what's called oversight control, which means they'll vote together in the House and they'll set up these committees to dig into the life of every Trump official, including likely yours truly. You know, so they'll use subpoenas to go through your underwear drawer, and some people don't keep their underwear folded, and they end up having to, you know, pay a price for that. So that could be wild, and they would certainly go after Trump that way.
1: How worried are you that you would be caught up in all that?
2: Well, I always fold my underwear. McGraw, you know, the problem, the process is the punishment. If you get dragged up to Capitol Hill to testify, only a fool goes without a lawyer, right? Or only a fool represents himself. So you start to incur expenses, you know? So I think that's the thing you worry about for my family. But in general, you know, I was careful in the way I worked, I think. But, you know, in this day and age, it's not about like remember when they had Ollie North trials? That was about one big thing. I think your oversight would be about a million things, right? And it sort of drives you to distraction. And so we'll see though, you know, God's in charge and I'll always have McGraw-Milhaven and our time in St. Louis.
1: Well, I will say this, you don't have to be guilty to be brought up and investigated and spend thousands and thousands of dollars on a lawyer. It's just they just need to call you up and
2: that's right.
1: Turn the screws on you.
2: The good thing that make you smile is I'm such a mild mannered guy. I probably didn't say anything or get anybody mad at me. You know, so I mean, who knows? I mean, anyway, go ahead.
1: Well, please tell me you are going to bring a lawyer if you are called up.
2: I am. You betcha. I think I'll bring five lawyers. I mean, and that's right. I mean, although I will say, McGraw, I mean, for your listeners and for you, you know, I consider you. You know, a professional communicator, whether it's radio or television or writing, and the world is much more a communications problem, not a legal problem. As you point out, it's not about what you're going to be charged with. I made sure I never did anything legally wrong. It's about the sort of PR, the I call it the narrative, and narrative advocacy is a different game. In the world that used to be dominated by three newspapers, you know, New York Times, Washington Post, and the Wall Street Journal. Now you've got a million ways that the narrative's out there, and you're going to have to work on that. So it will be interesting to see how that goes if the Democrats win.
1: Ed Martin with us, former pardon attorney in the Trump administration. Let's talk about the Senate, and let's talk about Texas, because Texas, I think, is where it begins and ends in this election style. How are you looking at Texas now?
2: Well, I have a couple of observations. I'm not an expert on Texas except by observing, but a couple of things. The last time that they thought they had a path to beat a sort of conservative who was wounded, a Republican, was Ted Cruz. And the guy that ran against Ted Cruz, you may remember, was Beto O'Rourke. Now, Beto O'Rourke was a former congressman and a very popular guy from, I think, the El Paso area. And he was able to get votes, a lot of votes, in places that were very Republican. I don't see any evidence that Tallarico has that. He's a state rep, so that's a much smaller area, much smaller number of voters, that he has that reach that Beto O'Rourke had. So, yes, it's making noise. Yes, Ken Paxton, the Republican, has some negatives, but I it's still Texas. And I think this is a little bit, and the polls now are closing. They were dramatically against Paxton. I think they're closing. I don't really believe it. I think you may be spending money there as Republicans when you wish you could spend it other places, but I don't think that this holds as a real challenge. And you know, again, Tallarico is demanding debates. And you know, McGraw, as an observer, you know, Tallarico wants debates because when you're trailing, you want the contrast. You want to put your guy on the spot. And that's a tell to me that Tallarico knows he's down. So I think it'll come back. I think Texas comes back. And look, in other places like New Hampshire, again, you know, New England and Northeast from growing up. New Hampshire is a state that can kind of be libertarian and kind of out. Well, they got a Congressman Pappas, a Democrat, who's popular, but Sununu is a Republican, and that's neck and neck. And so if you're close in New Hampshire, it's not a catastrophic anti-Republican year, if you get my drift. So in the Senate, I think the Senate is probably pretty likely to be right where it is now, and Republicans have a few seats, a majority.
1: It scares me that I am agreeing with Ed Martin here about Texas. I think Texas is fool's gold. I think Democrats are lying to themselves. I think they're lying to themselves, which is very easy to do when it comes to stuff like this. What about some of the other ones? What about Iowa? And what about Kansas? Again, I don't see it happening, but the Democrats keep floating these ideas.
2: Yeah, no, look, Kansas is just insane. These people are, yeah, he's got to drive to Kansas and see it's not going to happen, right? So that is, I agree with you, that one. I think Iowa's more interesting because they have the independent streak and the language, at least, has been that the tariffs have been really bad in Iowa. I'm not sure that holds. But I think that's a little bit more competitive. There is a governor's race that's more competitive in Iowa than people expected, and you tend to run together. You know, I'll make you smile when I remind you, I was on the ballot when the top of the ticket was Mitt Romney and the second of the ticket was Todd Akin. Once the ticket starts to tank, brother, you could be walking on water and you're not going to defy, you know, Todd Akin's numbers and even Romney's. So I think in Iowa, they've got a couple of good candidates of Democrats, but I still think it comes home. I had someone on yesterday from Maine, and Maine, you know, Susan, that's a tough state, but in the sense that it's kind of Democrat leaning Northeast. They think Susan Collins, the Republican, is in really good shape. She has a ton of money, and she runs as a moderate, and she's in pretty, you know. And there's a congressional seat up there. The governor, the former governor LePage, is running a Republican, and he may win that. So if you flip a seat in Maine, one House seat, and you hold Maine, I just don't think you've got a wave election for Democrats. You know, that doesn't feel like it. It feels more like they hate both parties, and it depends on who you have in each state.
1: What about Michigan, Ed Martin?
2: Well, Michigan's a really interesting one. That should be a red state. You and I should be saying that's fool's gold for Republicans to think they can pull that off. Except El Sayed is such able to be characterized as such a left leaning. You know, he said things about getting rid of the Second Amendment. He's taking it back now. He's been out there on some of his supporters are really out there on 9/11. And Rogers is this milquetoast congressman for the Republicans. You know, most voters hate incumbents and hate people in the swamp. Rogers somehow is defying that, and I think he's got a chance. Now, I still think Michigan goes home to the Democrats. When you go look at how they vote in Dearborn and how you know, what you see happening in the urban centers, Flint, Michigan is not going to go, you know, for Rogers. The question, though, is they seem to have an enthusiasm problem too, right? I mean, Obama is campaigning in Michigan with a Democrat to try to get the energy up. They have to turn out, meaning the Democrats have to turn out in the urban centers at high enough numbers. And yes, it's true, Republicans have a little bit less energy. That's generally what happens when you have the White House. But, you know, Trump is on the stump, and what he's doing is not trying to persuade. He's trying to energize his voters to remember what's at stake. And I think he has proven he's good at that. What he hasn't been able to do sometimes is get, when he's not on the ballot, is get people to stay enthused and vote. So we'll see.
1: Ed Martin with us for a couple of more minutes. Your voice is going to hold out for two more minutes, and then you're going to, now that you're a broadcaster, hot lemon and tea and honey is the call.
2: Okay, all right.
1: Last question for you, and that is Pennsylvania and John Fetterman. Explain to me how Fetterman votes for the Democrats 90% of the times, and the Republicans love Fetterman, and the Democrats can't stand him.
2: Well, and he's not up until the next time, 2028. And right. I don't know how he runs for anything. I mean, you're right. He votes all with the Democrats. And I was at the Republican convention in Dallas 3 weeks ago or 4 weeks ago. And there's a video where Fetterman introduces the Republicans as their great friends. He cannot get votes from Democrat liberals. So I don't know his path. He must be running. You know, he wants to be in the cabinet of a Republican. I don't know. I agree with you, by the way, on this. It's a little bit like Bobby Kennedy. I've gotten to work with Bobby Kennedy, but I tell people all the time, he's still a liberal Democrat. I like me. I'm all for it. But, I, Bobby Kennedy is a Democrat, a liberal Democrat. At least, you know, I guess he went independent. You know, I look at Fetterman. He's a 99% Democrat. Why are Republicans saying he's a nice guy? Because he says nice things? I mean, it's crazy to me. And

0: picture and make yourself happy, McGraw. You go to EagleEdMartin.com, and there's a lot of bio stuff. Somebody put that up for me, EagleEdMartin.com. But I have a lot of fun on X at EagleEdMartin also. So all those places. And always a pleasure to be with you.
1: Never a dull moment when Ed Martin's in the house. Ed Martin, thanks for checking in. Take care of that voice, and we'll talk to you between now and Election Day. Thanks, man.
0: Thank you, McGraw.
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2: 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When it's hot out, they'd rather be

0: ABC News, I'm Wayne Cabot. Today brought the deadliest attack on any Arab Gulf country since the start of the Iran war. At least 12 people are killed, including an American, in a missile attack on the international airport, Riyadh, Saudi Arabia. At least 300 reported injured. President Trump reacting to the news at a campaign stop in Tennessee.
1: I think it's terrible. You're going to find out, see, but I think it's terrible.
0: The president says he plans to reach out to the Saudi crown prince. Today, the U.S. attacked and disabled a commercial cargo vessel in the Gulf of Oman, which the Pentagon says was trying to run America's naval blockade. The U.S. is tapping into its oil reserves because of the hurricane that hit Florida and Alabama, now a massive rain and wind storm. Victims' cell phones could help police understand why a man opened fire on a house full of relatives in Erie, Pennsylvania, killing eight and then himself. This is ABC News.
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1: Welcome back, America at Night. Are you looking for a little nostalgia? How about an iconic American brand? Do you remember Stuckey's? If you don't, you should. And if you do, you have such warm memories of that great, great roadside attraction, Stuckey's. What happened to it? It's coming back. Let's find out. Stephanie Stuckey is an attorney, former politician. She is the granddaughter of the founder of W.S. Stuckey Sr., and she has taken over the brand and is now trying to revitalize it. Stephanie Stuckey, welcome to America at Night.
2: Oh, thank you, McGraw. I'm just honored and delighted that you invited me.
1: It is amazing to me, our family, I don't really like PTSD of our road trips across the country 18 million times, but one of the few things that got us through those road trips was stopping off at Stuckey's. And so when you mention the word Stuckey's in our family, it's almost like a religious experience. And when you mention it to other people, they have such great memories of Stuckey's. That must be such an honor.
2: It is. I mean, that's why I sunk my life savings into buying this company back. It was in distress, and it's been a labor of love. What my grandfather built was truly amazing, and it's just an honor, even though it's a real hustle, and there are days when it's very, very hard to revive a brand that has had some ups and downs over the years. But it's people like you and folks who remember taking these road trips that keeps the brand alive. And so thank you. And, you know, thank you for making me part of, you know, for being part of our comeback journey by bringing us on the show.
1: So let's go all the way back to the beginning. Your grandfather started Stuckey's. Tell me how he started it. What happened?
2: It was during the Great Depression, and there were very few jobs, but there was one thing that was plentiful in middle Georgia in the 1930s, and that was pecans. We happened to be the epicenter of pecan production in the entire world. More pecans are grown in Georgia than anywhere else, and more pecans are grown in the U.S. It's the only snack nut native to our country. So he started selling pecans on the side of the road. He was just an entrepreneur. He had like five different jobs and would do whatever he could to make ends meet. And people kept stopping and they would say, well, the pecans are great, but we'd love some candy and we'd love a sandwich and we'd love a fill up with gas. And do you have a clean restroom? And can we get a rubber alligator and a coonskin cap? Yeah. If you know, you know, right? We sold wonderful kitschy souvenirs. And so he saved up his money and he built a store and he just listened to his customers. And he really built the first roadside retail chain. At its peak, he had over almost 370 stores in 40 states. And I like to tell people before there was TA or Love's or Buc-ee's, there was Stuckey's. We were the OG.
1: Yeah, and the buildings were iconic. Was that part of the plan to have all the buildings the same, and or were they all the same?
2: I think it's like any business that it evolves. And he started out just, I'm going to build a store, and then I'm going to build another store. And it was opportunistic. Oh, here's a building for lease. You can use that. But then when the interstate highway came along, all of his stores were bypassed. We were on the Dixie Highway and the Lincoln Highway and Route 66. And so here comes the interstate, starts bypassing all of his stores. And instead of sticking to the back roads or the state roads, he decided he would invest in moving to the interstate. And at that point, he came up with a consistent design that was really eye-catching. And it's that iconic slope roof. And he was inspired by a ship. It looks like an upside-down ship. Right?
1: Yeah, right.
2: You look up at the ceiling. He actually had chandeliers hanging down from the ceiling. It was absolutely stunning. It was like a church. You know, you'd walk in that and be like, oh, it's like the church of roadside religion.
1: Now, did they all sell gas? Did some of them sell gas? Okay.
2: All sold gas.
1: Yeah.
2: And for a time, many people remember Texaco. He had an exclusive deal with Texaco. And fun fact, and it's still true today, he made his money off of gas. Many of the convenience stores, gas is a huge driver for them. Gas, lottery tickets, cigarettes, now vape, right?
1: Right.
2: But there's a few things that really make, you know, news shock, news flash. He really didn't make a fortune off of rubber alligators. It's kind of a loss leader, right? Gets them in the door, gets the kids screaming, I want a snow globe or
1: sure. Yeah.
2: leather bracelet with my name on it. And by the way, my apologies to anyone named Xavier. I've had a lifetime of people with uncommon names griping at me because they go to Stuckey's and they want something with their name on it. And we don't always
1: right, yeah.
2: have Betty Sue.
1: Right, yeah.
2: Right?
1: Yeah.
2: They probably didn't have McGraw, so I'm...
1: No, you did not. No, you did not have McGraw. You had John and then Tim and Steve, but you did not have McGraw.
2: That's right. Yeah. If we were lucky, we'd have a Stephanie and my day was made. But Or if you're a Linda and you spell your name with a Y or something, right? You're out of luck. So blame your parents. Don't blame Stuckey's.
1: I thought that's interesting. I thought gas was a loss leader just to get you in. But you're saying Stuckey's made their money off the gas.
2: Well, it depends on the business, right? I mean, if you go to Bucky's, their gas is so dirt cheap that for them, my guess is that's a bit of a loss leader for them. But, you know, they're Bucky's. They can afford to have a loss leader on gas. And I'm sure they can negotiate some really favorable pricing as well with their volume. But, you know, different stores have different loss leaders. And some businesses don't believe in them. I've always been a fan of getting people in the store. And if it means you have to do a 99-cent breakfast, which was a big loss leader for my grandfather, you do it. You get them in the door, but then they're going to buy a case of pecan log rolls and you've got your margin at 70% or whatever.
1: Yeah. Stephanie Stuckey with us, the granddaughter of the founder of Stuckey's. We're going way back and talking about a great American brand. I remember going across the country and the Stuckey's was the only thing on that exit. There wasn't a McDonald's. There wasn't a Taco Bell. There wasn't a Walmart. It was Stuckey's. And then corn or prairie for as far as the eye could see.
2: Right? It was like corn, Stuckey's. That was a road trip in the 60s and 70s.
1: Shows you how the world changed.
2: Yeah, my grandfather used to go to, he paid people to go to state Department of Transportation hearings. Super engaging, entertaining meetings, right? But he would find out where they were building the interstates and where the exits were going to go. And then as soon as he got word that they were planning up an exit location, then he would go buy up the property really cheap.
1: I mean, almost genius. I mean, he basically created as you mentioned, right? The roadside truck stop. This was him creating it on the fly.
2: Absolutely. And again, it gets back to what I said at the beginning, where people would pull over at his roadside stand and say, well, where can I find a restroom? He listened to his customers and they told him what they wanted. Here's one of my favorite stories about him. I call it the coffee cup story. Do you know how he figured out how far apart he would place his stores?
1: No, tell me.
2: You know, people would always say, oh, my gosh, it just seemed like every 20 miles I'd see a Stuckey's. Well, it's a little further apart. What he did is he would get a cup of coffee and he would get in his truck and he would start driving. And when nature called and he had to pull over, that's how far apart he'd space the stores.
1: I do remember sometimes begging my mother to go to the bathroom and just looking lovingly at the Stuckey store as she passed it on the highway. It's like, no, I have to go to the bathroom. Please pull over.
2: I used to joke if I had been on those road trips with my grandfather, we would have had 10 times the number of stores. I would always have to pull over and go to the bathroom.
1: What kind of guy was your grandfather?
2: He was really warm. He loved people. His favorite thing was to be hands-on in the factory, talking to employees, because we always had a candy plant, or in the stores talking to employees. And he would reset displays. If he saw something off, he would, and I do that. I'll visit a store that sells our products. We only have a dozen original stores still around, but our product is sold in other stores, and I'll see a Stuckey's display up. And if it's off, I'll just start rearranging the entire display, or I always keep in my car Stuckey signage. I'll run out to my car and put a sign out. And sometimes I forget to talk to the manager and they'll come up to me and say, excuse me, ma'am, what are you doing?
1: And hi, I'm Stephanie Stuckey.
2: I'll give them my business card and then I'll check my notes real quickly and I'll say, your buyer is, or your store manager is, so they know I'm not some freak. But usually they're happy because I'm making the display look better and that helps move product. But I can't help myself. We're in Food Lion and Ingles. And if our product isn't stacked right, I'll go in the stores and restack.
1: At the height of Stuckey's, how many stores did you have?
2: 368. That was in 1977. My grandfather sold the company actually a year before I was born, in 1964. So I'm dating myself. I'm a Gen Xer.
1: Right.
2: And he remained very active and involved in the company for a good decade after that, until the mid-70s.
1: We'll
2: because
1: get to-
2: he was head of the Stuckey's division of Pet Dairy Corporation. But then Pet got taken over by someone else, and they ousted my grandfather. And then Pet got bought out by another company, and they got bought out. And it was just a series of
1: bad decisions after bad.
2: Unfortunate events.
1: Yeah. I want to get to the rebirth and how you decided to take over the brand and buy back your family's brand and breathe new life into it. But there was a book you wrote a couple years ago called Unstuck, The Rebirth of an American Icon. And in that book, you talk about, and this is not just a kitschy roadside attraction. This is real life. Stuckey's was known during the civil rights years as a place that was inviting to African Americans so they could go and have a clean, safe bathroom experience. Talk about that for a moment.
2: Right. My grandfather really believed in treating every traveler as a friend. That was his slogan. And he really meant that. And to, you know, it's interesting. I was young when he died. I was 12. But my father has told me that my grandfather's logic on this, first, he was a man of faith. And, you know, the Bible says, love thy brother as thyself, you know, treat each other with love and respect. That was how he just treated everyone as a Christian. But my dad also said that he was very pragmatic, and he was definitely focused on making money. Anyone who survived the Depression was. And the only people he discriminated against were people who didn't have money. So he thought, well, people have money and they've got money to spend in my store. I do not care what color they are. They are all welcome. But he definitely wanted people. Nothing got him more upset if they came in and used the restroom and then just walked out the door. You know,
1: sure,
2: like
1: yeah.
2: at least buy a log roll or a pack of gum or something, right? But everyone was welcome, and they were treated with kindness and respect.
1: Yeah.
2: And that's what Southern hospitality should be about. And I think he really benefited from being on the interstate, where people would just come in and out. It was a quick stop for people. And we were outside the zoning law, so there were a lot of towns in the South that were sundown towns. If you were a person of color, you would not be caught in a sundown town after dark, right? But he was on the interstate, and so he was outside of jurisdiction of a lot of these really egregious racist laws. And so he really kind of flew under the radar. He didn't make a big deal of it. He just did the right thing.
1: Yeah, but it's also, I can imagine the African Americans who are traveling, or the civil rights workers, or whoever.
2: Well, yeah,
1: you know, needs a place to go to the bathroom, and if you're not feel safe to go to the bathroom, what a terrible experience. And so,
2: and humiliating, right?
1: Yeah,
2: can you imagine if you're a family from Chicago, but you were originally from Mississippi, and you're bringing your kids to the South to see their great grandmother or whatever, and they may not have been exposed to the extent of racism that you might have seen in the South during that era. And then to try to explain to your kids, well, we may not be able to use the restroom here, and not knowing that uncertainty. So just being able to refer to the Green Book, which was the guidebook, and look in there and say, well, this is where I could stop. Or a lot of it was just word of mouth.
1: Yeah. And that's an interesting part of American history, and Stuckey's that was right there on the front lines. The book is called Unstuck, Rebirth of an American Icon. Stephanie Stuckey, our guest, she's the granddaughter of the man who started that famous, iconic roadside stop, Stuckey's. We'll get to the pecan and the rebirth in a minute. Stephanie Stuckey, hold that thought. America at Night, back in just 1 minute.
0: Live from coast to coast, this is America at Night with McGraw-Milhaven.
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1: And that's going to do it for hour number one. Stay right there. We're going to talk more about Stuckey's, the history of Stuckey's, and the future of Stuckey's. We planned on only having one segment, but we were having so much fun and it was so interesting, we decided to, what the heck, we're going to bring her and keep her back for another segment. 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Alex will send you a link. You sign up for the link, and then each night Alex will send you a text message. He'll tell you what's coming up tonight and what was on the show last night, as well as a link to that podcast. So you can listen to it. You can send it to other people. And you can follow along with the show. Hey, listen to this. Axios did an interesting thing. Did you see those debates last night where they started invoking people's mothers? I don't know if the voters are getting any real anything out of these debates. It's good theater. It's good for talk radio. But as for the informing the voters on how they would vote or how the candidates would act, I don't know if that's very informative. But how much are they spending to get your vote? Listen to this. In Kansas, Republicans are spending $8.86 per adult in Kansas. The Democrats in Kansas are spending $5.60. So the Republicans are spending about $3.20 more to get your vote than the Democrats are in Kansas. The biggest, the most money being spent as of right now per capita, per person, Maine. Republicans are spending $97 per person to get you to vote for Susan Collins. The Democrats are spending $69.50 to get your vote. That's per capita. Now, that's not the most money. That's the most per voter. Alaska is spending, Republicans are spending $80 per voter in Alaska. In Iowa, they're spending $36. In Nebraska, they are spending, let's see here if I can pull this up. Nebraska is spending, $16 per person. As for the Democrats, well, the Democrats aren't spending anything, because the Democrats not running in Nebraska, but the independents, if you will, they're spending $1.40. So you would think that Ricketts could bring it home in Nebraska. But those are some pretty astonishing numbers when you get right down to it. Every voting age person from Maine could get $167 from both candidates if neither one of them used any money and instead divided it up per the voters in Maine. Stay right there. We're going to do a top of the hour break. And when we come back, more with Stuckey's and that great roadside attraction, that great American iconic brand, Stuckey's. Our producer tonight is Alex Hinton. Our engineer tonight is Richard Good. I'm McGraw Millhaven. Stay right there. This is America at Night on Westwood One.
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12: From ABC News, I'm Wayne Cabot. It is the deadliest attack in an Arab Gulf country since the Iran war, a missile attack on the international airport in Saudi Arabia. 12 people killed, including an American. The U.S. blames Iran-backed Houthis. President Trump said that Iran will probably do a little bit extra before the U.S. election and justify the war as necessary to prevent a nuclear Iran.
13: We can leave right now, but we have to guarantee that they can't have it in the future, and we'll get that.
12: ABC's Chuck Sievertson says that attack in Riyadh is pointing to a widening war. Saturday's attack coming
14: just 2 days after 3 Saudi citizens, including a pilot, were killed at the airport in Riyadh. Canada's embassy in a statement warned of ongoing military activity. Attacks increased after a Saudi-led coalition launched a major military offensive against Iran-backed Houthi rebels in neighboring Yemen.
12: Global shipping remains dangerous. This weekend, the U.S. attacked and disabled a commercial cargo vessel in the Gulf of Oman, which the Pentagon says tried to run America's naval blockade against Iran. President Trump telling a rally in Tennessee, gas prices will come down after the election. And he renewed his promise of $5,000 for every adult American if the Republicans win both houses of Congress. He says the money will be offset by foreign investments.
13: The Trump dividend, the $5,000, is approximately cost $1 trillion. But we have a record setting, as I said, $21 trillion that's being invested in our country.
12: It may take a while for power crews in Alabama and Florida to patch up and for folks to clean up from a hurricane that left this flower shop owner in Panama City Beach wilted.
15: Definitely, you know, takes a toll on you. You know, we work so hard to get everything working, you know, perfectly and get everything in good running order. And then just to come and see it all just mangled and shattered is a little bit depressing.
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12: The Death Penalty Information Center says Krista Pike is the first person to survive after receiving lethal injection drugs during an execution. This weekend, she was returned to the women's prison in Tennessee to face an uncertain future. An AI oops in Philly where an Anthropic model sent police a false murder tip. marked as spam by the system, but ABC's Philly's Brianna Smith says the police aren't happy about it.
17: The department said in a statement, quote, "The city of Philadelphia takes this incident very seriously. The company must strengthen its safeguards to prevent similar incidents from impacting city systems without the city's knowledge. The two-month delay in detecting and reporting the incident to the city is unacceptable." After the incident, Anthropic told police it ended that testing process and will have additional authorization in the future in hopes of preventing AI errors.
12: Ella Langley's concert in Tulsa was canceled Friday for what was described as a serious security threat, though police later said they found nothing credible targeting the chosen Texas singer. Barry Manilow's return to stage isn't going all that well. He had to cancel this weekend in Vegas. Friday night, he managed only two songs and then walked off stage. On top of the cancer he's battling, he's got bronchitis. It was his bronchitis a year ago that had doctors ordering an MRI, which found the lung cancer. He's 83, plans to keep on touring, adding to a career spanning over 60 years. I'm Wayne Cabot, ABC News.
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1: Down memory lane. Do you remember Stuckey's? Yeah, it was that roadside gas station, that roadside convenience store before there were roadside convenience stores. And they're making a comeback. But in honor of Stuckey's, here's a little thing for you. Here's a list of the most popular Halloween candy by state. In Florida, believe it or not, Airheads is the most popular candy. Reese's Peanut Butters is most popular in 17 states. Sweet Smiles, very big in the South. Sweet Tarts, big in Oklahoma, Kansas, Idaho, and New Mexico. And then the others, it's all over the place. You got Airheads in Florida, Airheads in Texas, Red Vines in California, which is interesting, and Twizzlers in Missouri. Why would they be fans of Red Vines in California and Twizzlers in Missouri? That's interesting. Snickers in Nevada, Twizzlers in Colorado. No, yeah, is that correct? No, that's Wyoming. So Twizzlers are big in Wyoming and Missouri, but Red Vines big in Arizona and California. Who knew? Mike and Ike's in Minnesota, Sour Patch Kids in Illinois. And in North Carolina, Hershey bars. So as you're getting ready for your Halloween candy, make sure you pick out the right Halloween candy, because the last thing you want to do is not hand out the right candy for Halloween. I, however, can't wait until Halloween is over with. And then we move on to my favorite holiday of the year, which is Thanksgiving. And, of course, that's smoking the bird and smoking the turkey with all of that. So Hang tight. Don't forget, everything on this show gets turned into a podcast where all fine podcasts are found. Also, AmericaAtNightLive.com. And also, don't forget the text line, 1-844-2-McGraw. That's 1-844-2-McGraw. Stay right there. When we come back, more with the history of Stuckey's and the future of Stuckey's. America at Night, back in a moment.
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1: Last week, I found myself traveling from Kansas City to St. Louis, and lo and behold, I saw a giant Stuckey's sign, and it brought back such fond memories. We wanted to find out the story of Stuckey's, what happened, and how and why is it coming back. And so we invited Stephanie Stuckey, who is the granddaughter of the founder, and she's on the show talking about that American brand Stuckey's. Stephanie, as you mentioned last segment, the company sold, corporations come in, they don't have the same heart and soul as a family-run business does. Hedge funds and bean counters and everybody else probably, you know, nickeled and dimed it to death. That was the fall of Stuckey's?
2: It was really death by a thousand blows, right? My grandfather sold it. You didn't have the visionary founder still around. There was a series of outside owners. A lot of the real estate was sold off and closed. And then we had changes in how America travels and takes vacations. After the Airline Deregulation Act in the early 80s, a little bit of a history lesson, they suddenly made airline travel, domestic travel, very affordable. So instead of like you and I used to do, we thought nothing of piling five kids in the back of our Woody station wagon and traveling to California for our family vacation from the East Coast, right? I mean, we just, America vacation by car. But by the time the 80s rolled around, people were taking, you know, taking flights. So there were just a lot of factors. And so actually the last owner before me was my father and a bunch of his business partners. And I hate to say this, read the book, it's all in there. It's a little complicated, but my dad had another business going and he was less interested in Stuckey's. He wanted to forge his own path. And he had the franchise rights to Dairy Queen stores on the interstate highway system. And that was really his business. And he had been successfully running that when he had the opportunity to get Stuckey's. But he really saw Stuckey's as a way to expand the Dairy Queen business because Dairy Queen he saw as the stronger brand. So he would get the Stuckey's real estate, paint the roofs red, and it was predominantly a Dairy Queen with a little Stuckey's section in the side, right? Mm. Yeah. And that did okay as long as my dad was active in managing it. But then my father sold the Dairy Queen business to someone named Warren Buffett, if you've heard of him.
1: Yes.
2: Who owns American Dairy Queen. But Warren Buffett did not buy Stuckey's. So after that, there was a decade when my dad and he had like six investment partners. They were all passive investors. They were retired and they had like a handful of people running the company. And that's when it really started to decline even further. I mean, under my dad's watch, it did okay, but it was predominantly part of this other thing he had going on.
1: Yeah.
2: Well, so by the time I got it, it was six figures in the red. And I'd never run a business before. I'm a lawyer, but I've always worked for government. I've been a government attorney. So I really had not run a budget or managed payroll or all of the mirror. I didn't know what margin structure was or the difference between margin and markup, how distributors work versus a broker. I mean, it's been a learning curve.
1: you sunk all your money into it. You
2: put
1: all your money in and said, I'm all in.
2: Living the dream. Living the dream. Yeah. And I'll be honest, it's been hard. It's been very, very hard. And I'll get people coming up to me and saying, congratulations. And I'm like, for what? But I mean, I mean this with all sincerity, despite all the incredible challenges, I would do it all over again. And I'm still doing it, because I think some things are worth saving. And I think so many of the brands that were special are dying and it's worth keeping them alive and keeping that legacy alive. And I think also at the core of what we do is we're still all about the pecan, all about that roadside stand that my grandfather had. And we sell a lot of pecans. It's almost pecan season and we're about to do our biggest sales of the year through raw pecan halves. We do a fundraising business. So we're evolving, but yeah, it's a labor of love.
1: Let's give you a full good plug. You can get Stuckey's. What can you get online? What can you get in retail stores, right? Because it's now in all stores. Give us a little sense of how we can get our famous Stuckey's log roll.
2: Well, it's Stuckey's.com, But right now we are closing our manufacturing facility and moving to a partnership manufacturing facility. So things are really in flux for the business. So if you go to the website, I'm afraid right now is not ideal for ordering product, but you can fill out the customer comment section and all that goes directly to me. I think the best way to buy our product right now is Ingles, Food Lion, Rural King. They sell our product. And we do have a product locator guide on the website. That's also being updated. But just follow us on Facebook, Instagram. I'm on LinkedIn. If you see a Stuckey's, if you see one of those dozen stores, pull over.
1: Well, now, I was driving from Kansas City to St. Louis, and I saw a big, giant Stuckey's sign, and I stopped for no other reason than the car drove itself there. I wasn't driving it, and I walked in, and it was a convenience store, but it had a big giant Stuckey's section.
2: Yeah.
1: In the convenience store.
2: Yeah. So we have about a dozen stores that are like that. They're not the original stores. So in addition to the dozen original stores, we've got about a dozen stores that are part of our licensing program, and they pay to use the name and put our branding all over their store interior, and they can do the billboards and all that. There's one guy out in Texas who's got 7 stores, and he owns the one in Missouri too. If you pulled over in Missouri, there's also a guy in Missouri who has 1 location, Missouri and Kansas, that are like that.
1: Right.
2: Actually, the Kansas one is an original Stuckey store.
1: Yeah, tell me, you have 12 original stores left. Where are they located? Or give us a couple
2: just
1: of
2: random locations. Survivors that somehow nobody told them that the company. I mean, it's just like, how are you still here? It's like that lone Blockbuster in Eugene or Bend, Oregon, wherever. Yeah. You know, like there's one Blockbuster, like nobody told them. The company's no longer around. Like, yes, we're here. You know, so we've got these little outposts. God bless them. So there's, and I love them, and we stock them with product. So there's one in Paxico, Kansas, Johnston City, Illinois, Hattiesburg, Mississippi, Scottsmore, Florida. I mean, just random. The ones that still, there's one in Old Fort, New Mexico that had a grease fire. So that one's closed for at the present time, but the guy's trying to rebuild it. So yeah, they're just.
1: Are they franchised or are they company stores?
2: They are not franchised and they are not company stores. They are licensed.
1: Okay. Licensed stores. Yeah.
2: And that just gets down to pure operational and financial logistics issues, because when I bought the company, I just did not have the resources to run a full-blown franchise program and be in compliance with the law. So I helped get my law degree current, so I was able to research a law on that.
1: What about the original store? Is the original store still around?
2: The building is still there. It breaks my heart to look at it. It is in Eastman, Georgia. It's my hometown. It has a plaque, but it is a thrift store.
1: Mm.
2: Yeah. And you'll know I won the lottery. I won't post anything about it, but you'll know, because suddenly overnight I own that store and it looks amazing.
1: Yeah. I would think that nostalgia alone sort of bring it back. But I mean, it was great food. The log rolls were fantastic.
2: They still are. The log rolls are great.
1: I would think the reaction when you talk to people would be just such overwhelmingly positive that you're able to breathe new life into the product.
2: Oh, yeah. I mean, we've got people who just love the brand and we're so grateful. And it's not going to turn around overnight. You know, it's a hustle, and small businesses all over the country are having challenges right now. And we're part of that. But the brand is strong, and we've got great customer loyalty, and we've got a great product. Mm-hmm. So those are some of the key things that you need to build a brand or rebuild a brand. So, you know, we'll make it to 100 years in 2037. That is my goal, is to get to 2037, and then I'll retire.
1: God love you. You know, the other thing about Stuckey's, you just walk down memory lane. It was the spoons, right? They had spoons. The state spoons. Or
2: now, anything that you could collect, right? Yeah, because you want people to keep stopping to complete their collection. Fun fact, Mamie Eisenhower, our, you know, nation's first lady, she loved Stuckey's, and there was a Stuckey's right by the Eisenhower family farm in Pennsylvania. And in the Eisenhower Library, which I've not visited yet, apparently there's a plate from her collection. I think she collected our spoons too, but it's got the little Stuckey's tag on it. It still has the price tag on it.
1: Oh my goodness. And right? how about the stickers, the sticker states, the states where you'd put the stickers on the side of the paneled car, the station wagon. Yeah.
2: Oh my gosh. I totally forgot about those.
1: Yeah.
2: Just total flashback.
1: Yeah. And then the other thing was just walking down memory lane with Stephanie Stuckey, the granddaughter of the founder of Stuckey's, who now owns Stuckey's and is rebuilding it brick by brick. You drive along and it was the billboards, you know, Stuckey's 20 miles, Stuckey's in 10 miles, Stuckey's in 2 miles, Stuckey's next exit. You'd have like six billboards for each Stuckey's.
2: Yeah, my grandfather believed in advertising. At one point, he had over 6,000 billboards. He used to say he had more billboards than candy. And I've heard all sorts of fun stories about those billboards where they would drive people crazy, but then people would pull over. I talked to this one woman who, she was like the youngest of six kids. So when you're the youngest of six kids, you kind of fend for yourself. And she said she learned to read thanks to Stuckey's billboards on road trips. And she would just see the billboards and she would read them out loud. And I said, well, was your first word next exit?
1: Well, you know, your grandfather was a marketing genius because the red letters and the yellow backdrop, you could see it from miles away. You didn't need to, right? You could.
2: That's
1: you
2: right.
1: You saw the yellow and you knew that there was a Stuckey's coming up.
2: Yeah. I mean, you look at all the fast food chains that use that color combination, you know, like McDonald's and Wendy's. There's a lot that use red and white, red and yellow. And it's just, it's really eye catching. It's like mustard and ketchup.
1: Yeah. Shame on Warren Buffett for not buying Stuckey's along with everything
2: he
1: else.
2: He did buy one of my favorite brands, which is See's Candy. And I'm a huge fangirl of See's.
1: Yeah. So Stuckey's products, the log rolls available. What else is out there that we can get?
2: Well, pecans, right? That's what we're known for. So if you go to a Food Lion or an Ingles or a Rural King, Baumgars, if you're in the Midwest, you'll see some of our roasted and flavored pecans. We have honey roasted sea salt, kettle glazed, sweet and salty. We got lots of flavors. And stay tuned on the website. We're in a transition period right now where we're moving to this new facility. But when we're in full swing, we'll have about a dozen different flavors of pecans.
1: And sell those state spoons again. Sell those.
2: Right?
1: Yeah.
2: Oh, my gosh. I'm working on it.
1: Talk to somebody about bringing the wood paneling back to the SUVs. That's when life will be right again, when they put wood paneling back on the cars.
2: Oh, my God. You know what I also miss? Some people listening may remember. We used to have talking Mina birds in the Stuckey stores. You would walk in the store and the bird would say something like, my name is Polly and I'm not for sale, or Polly wants a log roll. And oh, it was so fun. Yeah, yeah. Something about health regs. They shut down the Mina birds.
1: It's outrageous. The book came out a couple years ago called Unstuck, Rebirth of an American Icon. Stephanie Stuckey. What a treat. What a walk down memory lane. God love you. What a great American story. Your grandfather would be very proud of you. The website for people to find out more.
2: Stuckey's.com. Oh, and I would remiss if I didn't mention I have partners. I am not doing this alone. So thank you very much to my partners, Ted and RG, if they're listening. I love y'all and I'm grateful. I'm not on this journey by myself.
1: Stuckey's.com. And if you want to be a retailer, right, you can sign up to be a retailer of Stuckey's.
2: Yeah, just get on the website. There is a comment form and those go straight to me. You can also just reach out to me on social media. I'm on every channel. I haven't posted lately because I've been so busy. If you could

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0: ABC News, I'm Wayne Cabot. The wider Iran war claiming an American life in Saudi Arabia, one of 12 killed when a missile hit the international airport in Riyadh, the deadliest of any Gulf Arab country attack since the start of the Iran war. President Trump telling supporters in Clarksville, Tennessee, that the war is sort of calming down, but says Iran will, quote, probably do a little bit extra before the election. And about the election.
1: I tell you what, if we don't win the midterms, they're going to blame me. You know that. If we do win them, I will get no credit whatsoever. It's true. I won't get any. But I'm working my ass off. You better get out there and vote.
0: Generators will be humming all night in the hurricane zone. Twisted trees and chunks of houses littering roads in parts of Florida and Alabama, blocking the power crews. Heavy rain moving Sunday into the mid-Atlantic and northeast, and flooding is likely. This is ABC News.
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1: We need to check in with our guru, our entertainment guru, Matt Wolf. 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
2: Yeah, still in hiding from that Yankees loss this week, but we won't talk about that.
1: Yankees loss. What about you going to the AC/DC concert last weekend?
2: That was one of the most amazing experiences. You know, there's a little bit of an eye roll, you know, like, okay, AC/DC, you know, how many more times are we going to, you know, see these guys and everything? But they put on, dude, when I tell you, a rock show. And when I look around at the audience at MetLife Stadium, the thing that I noticed the most was entirely different generations of people coming out to see this, from kids with their, you know, safety headphones on to, you know, some pretty senior folk there, myself included. But everybody was just having a good time. People were just smiling ear to ear. And the energy that Brian Johnson put out, you know, this guy just turned, he's almost 80 years old, dude. He's almost 80 years old and he's up on stage killing it like that. I'm like, I have no excuses. I've got nothing.
1: Here's my question for you. Did you take the train there? Did you drive there? How'd you get there?
2: I was, McGraw, I was an idiot. I decided to drive. And if you know anything about driving around these parts, is that if you're leaving from any place east of Manhattan in order to get to MetLife, whether it's for a Giants game or a concert or a Jet game, whatever, you have to leave at least a day in advance. You know what I'm saying? Like, my wife and I, we left at 1 o'clock, okay? We didn't get there until, like, an hour before the Foo Fighters went on at, like, 6 o'clock, all because there was some wingnut on the George Washington Bridge that pulled over and decided to get a flat. You know what I'm saying? And it's backed up for miles. I'm like, there's got to be a better way. There just has to be. Well, and even public transportation isn't great, but you know what? I would have suffered less if I just took the train.
1: You take the train through the Frank Lautenberg train station somewhere in Jersey, and it takes you right to MetLife. So
2: yeah, and you get off at the wrong stop. Next thing you know, it's like when you get off at the Vince Lombardi service area. You know, if you take the wrong turn, you're going to wind up in Philly.
1: Holy mackerel. Matt Wolf, good man. What's Steven Spielberg doing?
2: Yeah, so big announcement. Steven Spielberg is coming back to the Transformers movie franchise, which he oversaw in the 2000s with director Michael Bay. Big announcement this week in that Paramount is going to start rebooting the live-action Transformer movie series, which, if you remember, I think there were like 7 films in that thing, and they made a lot of money. I mean, to be frank, a lot of them got pretty silly toward the end, and I think when this reboot comes around, I think they're going to look at things maybe a little bit differently. Michael Bay, who's the master of all things huge when it comes to, like, big explosions and action films, he's going to be coming back for this. But what I think is interesting here, there's 2 things to look at. This is a very, very big deal in the sense for the newly launched Skydance company, which now has gobbled up Paramount as one of the many movie companies out there. You know, don't forget, you and I have been talking about this for weeks. You know, these IPs are super important. And because of the agreement with all the state's attorney generals, you know, this company has to start making money, and they have to start making it soon. You know what I mean? Otherwise, they're going to have to, you know, start paying things off here in a big way. So this is a very important thing for them. That's number one. Number two, who do you cast as the voice of Optimus Prime from here on out? The great Peter Cullen, who voiced that character going all the way back in the day into the 80s from the animated shows right up until the current iterations of the character, you know, and he had that really distinctive voice. You know, what do you do about that? Do you AI the guy, or do you get somebody fresh, somebody new that can pay homage to his voice without it sounding like a knockoff? It's a pretty fascinating story in Hollywood right now.
1: Yeah, it's a good point, but you're right. Skydance has got to make money, and they got to make money fast. So let's go back to the well and do Transformers. And they're supposed to be doing another Batman, right?
2: Yeah, you know, this has been, it's been a wild thing with this. The Batman Part 2, you know, now this is with Robert Pattinson's version of The Dark Knight. And we had a pretty successful film, if you don't remember, a couple of years back. But it seems like a while ago, right? And this thing has been in development for a while. They finally get it underway with Scarlett Johansson starring too, along with Sebastian Stan. Colin Farrell's coming back as the Penguin. There's all sorts of speculation now that the villain might be Two-Face, being played by Sebastian Stan. all of this, and it was delayed, you know, because of script problems, this and that. It was supposed to have been out already. And now director Matt Reeves, Warner Brothers, also part of the new Skydance, Warner Brothers now says that the movie is delayed again because Matt Reeves has to address a personal matter with his family. Now, we've seen this before in Hollywood where directors have to take a pause or whatever, you know, to address personal issues. No matter what, everything else is off the table. You got to take care of your family. It happened with Zack Snyder, you know, when he was doing some of his Justice League films with the DC Universe. But again, this is a major IP for the new Skydance, okay? Because, again, Warner Brothers is also under the banner of this new company. So a lot is riding on this thing. And now it's supposed to still be coming out in February of, what is it here? Yeah, February of 2028. That seems like a long time from now, all right? They better not delay this thing again.
1: Yeah, no, you're right, because the wolves are at the doors. The bankers,
2: wow.
1: The bankers want their money, and once you start talking script problems, that's not a good sign.
2: You're not kidding. You're not kidding. The script is fine. They finally got things together, and this thing has been filming. You know, they have the footage. Everything is pretty much, you know, I heard last it's like 80% done. But then, of course, as you know, you got to do all that work in post. There's assembling. Then comes the marketing and everything else. And it's a big deal to put out a movie like this.
1: Yeah. Matt Wolf, what happened to Digger? John Goodman, Tom Cruise, Inarritu directing. This should have been a grand slam.
2: We talked about this last week. It should have been, but I told you a lot of these reviews were coming out, and they just were not great, you know. And again, you and I have lamented about Tom Cruise. You know, he is all about cinema, right? He is all about making the big movies. He wants you to get back to the movie theaters, get your asses in the seat, start paying the money, go for the shared experience and everything like that. And he's not always about opening weekend. He's more about the art of the thing, right? This movie was a big creative swing for Tom Cruise. And some people saw this thing as genius. Other people, they found it, you know, to be flat out bad. And I think what you have to look here is, again, something that you have talked about till the cows come home. You have to know your audience. You have to have content that connects. And this film was a big satire, right? Satire can be a really funny thing, but it can also be tough. It's one of those things where you get to the plate, you know, you can swing and hit a home run, but it's very easy for a strikeout, okay? And a lot of people kind of felt alienated a little bit here because this is Tom Cruise. You know, this is Mission Impossible Tom Cruise. This is Top Gun Tom Cruise. This is Days of Thunder. There's nothing wrong with an artist stepping out of their lane and trying new things, no matter how old you are, right? And I think with that, you know, you take a chance. Plus, this thing, dude, it had a huge budget. This thing was like $180 million to produce. They spent $100 million in marketing. And again, it only bought in $8 million domestically. It was the biggest flop of Tom's career.
1: Mm. Also a Warner Brothers Paramount Skydance.
2: And there you go. And you know what? The other thing is, and I don't want to give too much away about the movie, but there is a big plot twist that happens in this thing, and I think it happens early enough in the movie where audiences were like, what? It's not something like The Usual Suspects where the big payoff comes at the very end. It was nothing like that. So I think that threw people too. And there's also a lot of commentary in this movie on faith, religious faith. Mm-hmm. And that can feel, I guess, heavy-handed at times. Mm-hmm. You know, if there's one thing, as you know, that they teach us in broadcasting is, you know, tread lightly when it comes to talking about people's faith, no matter what, because that might turn a lot of people off. So I think all of these things just kind of fed into the whole thing, and I think a lot of people are just going to wait for this thing to come on streaming and see where it goes.
1: Nobody backs My Dirty Dancing into a corner. Dirty Dancing coming to Broadway?
2: Dude, here's the thing, man. You know, all of these IPs have done so well on Broadway. The Lost Boys, you also had things like Beetlejuice, so many Stranger Things, you know, they're re-mining these properties into really successful Broadway shows. And Dirty Dancing has been out there for a little while, you know, sort of testing it out in different cities and everything. And people are loving it. And it finally has the green light to come to Broadway starting next year. Now, and it's just, and, you know, obviously, again, marketing, synergy, somebody sat back and said, you know what? The 40th anniversary of the Patrick Swayze classic is coming up next year. Let's get it out there in time. And again, dude, nostalgia is a powerful drug. I saw that movie recently, and I'm just like, first of all, I can't believe how young everybody was. R.I.P. Patrick Swayze. But, you know, what a great movie with the climax and the end and all of that. And, you know, there was a lot of nostalgia in that movie. I remember when my aunt was alive, my great aunt was alive, she was just like, I remember going to the Catskills and all of those places, you know, the resort areas. It was a very, very big thing. Now, how that's going to translate to younger audiences 40 years later remains to be seen.
1: Well, I think the best role in that Dirty Dancing movie was Lenny from Law & Order, Jerry Orbach.
2: Yes, the great Jerry Orbach. How great was he? My grandfather loved Jerry Orbach, so I have a soft spot when I see old episodes of Law & Order and I see Jerry, you know, as Big Daddy Houseman in there. And yeah, it was a great film, and I think it's a smart move to capitalize on this for the 40th anniversary next year.
1: Well, and you know this, on Broadway, somewhere in Broadway, there's the Jerry Orbach Theater.
2: Yes, exactly. Yeah. Look at you, you theater head, you. You know, and there's going to be the usual harumph harumph from the, from the theater purists, you know, who want to see more original pieces. And you know what? That's fine. That's what makes Broadway work right now, is that you have the best of both worlds. Plus, you know what? These theater owners, they have to put, again, bodies in the theater. They have to sell out. You know, there's a reason why Stranger Things was almost sold out every single day because of its run and its popularity. You know, you can still, you know, it's still tough to get a ticket for Hamilton.
1: Yeah.
2: But, you know, that money only goes so far, and they have to keep reinventing. They have to keep coming up with new ideas because, again, it's a matter of economics, too. People are a little strapped for cash right now. Like, if I'm going to spend $120 on a ticket to see Time of My Life at the end, and, you know, baby gets lifted up and everything, it better be a good lift-up.
1: Yeah, it's a great point. It also costs millions of dollars to get something to Broadway, and so they got to recoup that.
2: It's insane. How many shows a day, and then the matinees on the weekend, and you get one day off? I mean, I give all the credit in the world, not just to the actors, but to the stagehands, the writers and everything. That is a tough business to be in, as you know, and we need successes in it to continue.
1: Yeah, you know, speaking of Broadway, I read last week, I think, that they're bringing back the old radio show on stage of It's a Wonderful Life. So they're gonna,
2: oh, you're kidding.
1: Yeah, they're going to bring It's a Wonderful Life back, but it's going to be a radio show. So you'll go to a Broadway theater to watch the radio show of It's a Wonderful Life.
2: Are they going to talk like really old-timey, like this, you know, sort of like, and coming up in Bedford Falls?
1: I would go see that. I would love to go to New York and see the Broadway play of It's a Wonderful Life.
2: Narrated by Walter Winchell. I would absolutely see that because, again, it's about nostalgia. And when you consider our business with radio, you know, I think in many ways you're starting to see a little bit of a turn, whether it's curiosity, nostalgia, or whatever, back to the old ways, right? Back to, you know, vinyl records, say, for example, or CDs. Remember CDs? All of a sudden CDs are selling again like hotcakes with the kiddos and everything. So I think when you take nostalgia, you combine it with something that's original, like, you know, bringing something like that back in a forum and, again, a shared experience, you might have a hit on your hands.
1: Yeah, no. All right, real quick. Well, we have just enough time for one more. What's this series called The Land? What's this about?
2: Yeah, we got to talk about this for a second. And also, RIP to the great Mike Ditka, who, of course, passed away today. One of the greats in NFL coaching history and just a great guy. You know what? Look up some of his quotes on life and everything. They're pretty meaningful, and they're also pretty darn funny, too, as you know. So, yeah, this announcement kind of, you know, comes along with this. Now, Dan Fogelman, he is the guy behind This Is Us. He's the guy behind Paradise on Hulu. Two very hugely successful shows. And this has been in development for a while. And now this show called The Land is going to be based on the Cleveland Browns, Cleveland. And it's going to be about a fictional coach played by Christopher Maloney, and, you know, it's all about the ins and outs of running an NFL team, you know, personally, family-wise, on and off the gridiron. It's going to be debuting, shockingly, right? Talk about marketing and synergy again. This is going to debut right after the Super Bowl. So it's a very, looks like a very cool thing. And if anybody can pull off the role as coach, it's Christopher Maloney for sure.
1: Mandy Moore, Bridget Moynihan, William H. Macy, Omar Epps. Looks like they got a star-studded cast for this thing.
2: Yeah, and again, Mandy Moore was a big part of This Is Us, produced by Dan Fogelman. And, you know, if it follows the same kind of beats, like if you've watched This Is Us and also Paradise on Hulu, dude, I don't know if you've gotten a chance to watch that yet, but do yourself a favor. Watch the first couple of seasons. It is just compelling television. The writing is so great. And I think if they take that same, you know, kind of vibe to this new show, The Land, I think Bogelman's going to have another hit on his hands.
1: Matt Wolf has got his AC/DC t-shirt from last week. It's hanging up in the closet, all ready to go, part of his concert
2: Horns
1: t-shirt.
2: Up, baby. And you know what? This is the other thing, too. Really super quick about the AC/DC concert. One other thing I've also realized, too, is that, you know, merchandise is merchandise, right? You get the t-shirt and everything like that, but all throughout MetLife Stadium, everybody had these light-up devil horns. So when the lights went out, the entire stadium was just, you know, blinking like crazy stuff with all of these light-up horns for AC/DC. I'm like, where are we? 20 years ago, no one would even dreamed of something like this. That's not cool. Well, apparently, it's really cool now.
1: That is Matt Wolf. He's with us every Friday. Matt, thanks for checking in. As always, have a good weekend. As always, you're the best. Thanks, man.
2: You as well, brother. Have a good weekend. We'll talk to you next week.
1: America at Night, back in a moment.
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1: That's going to do it for hour number two, and Matt Wolf touched on it. The sad news tonight came out earlier today that Mike Ditka, the famous coach of the Chicago Bears, the famous tight end of the Chicago Bears, the coach known as Da Coach, passes away at the age of 86, one of the toughest football players you will ever come by. And you know what's interesting is the death was announced by the family through Jared Payton, the son of the former Bears running back Walter Payton. No other details were provided at the time, but Mike Ditka, one of the greats. As a matter of fact, one of the last NFL games I went to with the Rams in St. Louis, they were playing the Bears, and people in the stands, Chicago Bears fans, went to the game dressed up as Mike Ditka. They had the sweater, they had the pants, they had the shirt, they had the vest. They were walking around with a clipboard, and it was just quite hysterical. And that's how much the man meant to Bears fans. So without further ado, we say job well done, Mike Ditka. And we say a little prayer for the sad news that Mike Ditka passes away at the age of 86. Our producer tonight is Alex Hinton. Our engineer tonight is Richard Good. I'm McGraw-Milhaven, and this is America at Night on Westwood One.
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8: News. I'm Wayne Cabot. This weekend brings the deadliest attack on any Arab Gulf country since the start of the Iran war. 12 people reported dead, including an American, in a missile attack on the international airport in Riyadh, Saudi Arabia. At least 300 reported injured. President Trump reacting to the news after a campaign stop in Tennessee.
9: We have communication with the Houthis, and we'll see what happens, but what they did was very bad.
8: The president saying he plans to reach out to the Saudi crown prince as well. This weekend, the U.S. attacked and disabled a commercial cargo vessel in the Gulf of Oman, which the Pentagon says tried to run America's naval blockade against Iran. As Ukraine fights for survival, President Trump blames its leader for American gas prices.
9: We told them, do whatever you want, but don't hit the diesel fuel, because there's a big problem, big shortage. And what does he do? He goes and hits the diesel fuel.
8: He called it a war that never should have started. The U.S. is tapping into its oil reserves not because of the war, but because of the hurricane that hit Florida and Alabama, now a massive rain and wind storm. Police are combing through victims' cell phones, trying to understand how a family member could kill seven relatives, including two children and a pregnant woman, and that woman's friend.
3: Audio evidence indicates multiple gunshots coming from inside an Erie, Pennsylvania home just before 5 p.m. Friday evening. Police say surveillance camera footage then shows two women appearing distressed, knocking on the door, and a gunman coming out and fatally shooting both of them. Chief Rick Laura.
10: Some scenes stay with you long after you leave them. This is one of those tragic scenes. Out of respect for the victims and the families, I will not discuss the details of what our officers encountered inside that home.
3: Mike Dubusky, ABC News.
8: Many in that city, Erie, Pennsylvania, report being stunned by the news. The gunman dying from a self-inflicted gunshot wound, according to the police there. You're listening to ABC News.
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8: ICE says it did not know that there was a 5-year-old child in the back seat when they opened fire on a car in New York City this past week. But they say they do know the driver was a troublemaker, they say, here illegally. New York Congresswoman Grace Meng telling ABC News.
12: Enforcing the law does not require gunfire like that. It doesn't require them to do that in the middle of school dismissal time on a crowded street.
8: And on a street in Texas, ICE chased a car and broke the leg of a man in the process, the man trying to run away on Saturday. Anthony McConnell with the Harris County Sheriff saying
13: the ICE agent was trying to box him in to the backside of the building at the corner and struck the passenger,
8: who is now in ICE custody and, according to the sheriff's office, was in the country illegally. There's an attraction in the UK called the Land of the Tigers that opened in 2011. Well, a man died Saturday after he entered the tiger enclosure at the Land of the Tigers Wildlife Park and was attacked by one of the tigers. Emergency medical personnel responding to the Yorkshire Wildlife Park near the city of Doncaster after it happened about 1:35 in the afternoon, but the victim by that time was already dead at the scene. The tiger was not hurt and stayed inside the enclosure the entire time. I'm Wayne Cabot, ABC News.
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1: Zelig, he's everywhere. He's met everybody. He's done just about everything, and he's always so gracious with his time. He's coming back to talk to us about a bunch of adult books and the new kids books series that he has written. Welcome back, Brad Meltzer, New York Times bestselling author. 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
18: Brother McGraw, so good to hear your voice.
1: You know, it's nice that you return my phone calls. Randy and Jason Sklar, ever since I got the show, they have not returned my phone call, emails. They have no idea who I am anymore.
18: I actually got a text from them. I woke up this morning, and of course it was a rabbi joke that they were telling me because they met my friend's rabbi. And I'm like, only you guys wake me up at 7 o'clock in the morning and tell me whose rabbi you met. So they're the greatest.
1: All right, Brad Meltzer, you have written some books. Do you write every day? Do you write? I mean, are you writing now? Do you ever sleep? How do you write? How can you be such a prolific writer?
18: You know, the truth is, you do it if you love it. I don't write every day. I take the weekends off because I think that creativity needs time to kind of flourish, and you know, it's like a good garden. You got to tend to it. You got to water it. And sometimes you got to leave it alone. And let the ideas percolate. But my one rule for writing, you know, I started writing thrillers, and then I was like, you know what? I like some of these like nonfiction historical sources, Plot to Kill George Washington. That's interesting. So I started doing that. And then I had kids, and I was like, I want to write kids books because now I got little kids that I want to inspire. But the thing that links them all is I'm doing what I love. And I think if you think of the last good book you loved, like where you just opened it and you're like, chapter one just like took your breath away. It's because the author of that book just is like, I love this story and I can't wait to tell it. And that is the X factor of a good story, is does the author love what they're doing? And if they love it, you'll feel it on every page. Like a train is leaving the station and the author's saying, get on it or not, we're leaving. And to me, I try to only work on the things that really I'm passionate about. And so, like, as an example, these kids' books, like, you know, I'm probably better off writing thrillers and staying in one genre so people don't get confused. But I'm like, I love trying to inspire a generation of kids with heroes. So I'm going to go do both. And that, to me, is what I hope makes the books actually stand out.
1: Well, that's what makes you, you, is you're sort of interested in so many things. And so you do you. You've written New York Times bestsellers, The Viper, The Lightning Rod, The Escape Artist. It'll take me the whole show to go through everything you have written. The website, bradmeltzer.com, is where you can go and see it all. But I want to talk about these kids' books you're writing. Ordinary People Can Change the World series. Take us through this, because this is, I have a six-year-old, and you're constantly looking for books in which she can read something, not about a blowfish, but about some sort of historical figure. So not only is she reading, but she's also learning. Tell us about this.
18: No, that's it. My kids were 5 and 8 years old, and my kids were obsessed with, you know, they were looking at overpaid millionaire athletes or some model on Instagram who has a billion followers. And I was like, that's not a hero. That's fame. And being famous is very different than being a hero. So I wanted to give my kids better heroes to look up to. And I went to my daughter and I said, look, here's Amelia Earhart. And she's amazing. I'm like, look, she flew across the Atlantic Ocean. And my daughter said to me, big deal, Dad. Everyone flies across the Atlantic Ocean. She was not impressed at all. And then I told her this true story. When Amelia Earhart was 7 years old, she built a homemade roller coaster in her backyard. She took a wooden crate. She put roller skating wheels in the bottom. She shoved it to the roof of her tool shed, came flying down the side, flew through the air, crashed. And she was like, got up and was like, loved it. And she said that feeling she had when her stomach bottomed out from under her, she wanted that feeling back again. And that is the first time Amelia Earhart ever flew. She was 7 years old. And I told my daughter that story. And my daughter was like, she loved it. I could see she was mesmerized. And so I was like, that's what I'm going to do, to give my daughter and my son, the young ages of 5 and 8, and my son was, my older one was 12. I'm going to give them better heroes to look up to. We started with I'm Amelia Earhart and I am Abraham Lincoln. And we have slowly, we did I am Rosa Parks. I am Jackie Robinson for my kid who loves sports. My daughter loves animals. I said, here's I am Jane Goodall. And we've gone through and done, we are now about to, we just came out with yesterday, the 40th book in the Ordinary People Change the World series. We actually put it to a vote. And we said to America, like, who do you want? We've done I am Dolly Parton. We've done, you know, I am Martin Luther King Jr. Who do you want? And I thought for sure they're going to pick like someone famous like LeBron or whoever it might be. And America picked the Wright brothers. To my shock, they picked these two brothers from the middle of the country who have nothing but ingenuity and teamwork and perseverance. And I think it's just beautiful that that's what our culture is looking for right now, is a return to those vital values to give our kids better heroes.
1: How did they pick the Wright brothers? How do they even know who the Wright brothers are? And explain how that popped up and that rose to the top.
18: It is pretty crazy, right? I mean, I think we did give them like 6 or 10 to choose from. I thought for sure the Wright brothers would never make it. And I do think, and you tell me what you think. I'm curious about this, but we're in right now an age of anger, right? An age of cynicism, an age of just like division where we're just, people are mad at each other. Whatever politics you have, you hate the other side. It's just absurd. I just refuse to accept that. I think for our kids, what we need to show our kids is an age of inspiration. And the fact that America picked these brothers from the middle of nowhere shows me there are values that we all agree on. These are core values. And to me, we should be using our own ingenuity, our own sense of connection to build a better world for our kids. And I think that's just what happened. I thought for sure Taylor Swift was going to win or LeBron was going to win, but they wanted the Wright brothers. And they came to our website. They went to our Instagram and, you know, and we let people vote. We just said, pick who you want. And it wasn't even close. It wasn't even like, oh, 10 votes. It was a slaughter. And I think that, you know, I believe when it comes to heroes, you never get the heroes you want. You get the heroes you need. And if you look at, you know, I've studied heroes for a long time now. And, you know, there's a reason why Superman became popular in World War II. And Superman became popular because America was scared. People were like worried that World War II was encroaching on our shores. And two 17-year-old kids from Cleveland, Ohio, come up with the idea of Superman. They dress him in basically what looks like red, white, and blue, add some yellow. And here's a guy who's coming to rescue us. And that's why Superman sells a million copies and no one can understand why. And suddenly it's Captain America and Batman, Wonder Woman, is heroes to protect us. If you look after 9/11, when everyone said, we're never going to laugh again, irony's dead, the first movie that broke through the public consciousness was Spider-Man and then the X-Men. Once again, America just looking for a hero. And I think right now in America, that's where we are again. We're tired of fighting with each other. And it's no surprise to me that of everyone they could vote for, they picked two brothers who use teamwork and connection. I think that's what America's starving for right now. And we're tired of fighting each other every day.
1: 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Just one interesting cat, and he's going to stay with us for the whole hour. Brad Meltzer, America at Night, back in a moment.
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1: It's the Ordinary People Change the World series by a prolific New York Times bestselling author, Brad Meltzer, one of the good ones out there. We're talking to him about these children's books. And how many have you written overall of these children's books?
18: This is number 40.
1: Holy mackerel. And so take me through the book. Is it... What grade level are you trying to reach? What kids are you trying to reach? And give me that sense of it. And how hard is it to write a children's book after writing sort of adult books?
18: Yeah, no, after you murder people in your thrillers, how do you come write a children's book, right? I mean, that's really the question. But, you know, so let's talk about the Wright brothers, because they really are. You know, so first, let me just start with my favorite Wright Brothers story, and then we could talk about them as kids and where it comes from. But the Wright Brothers, every time they went out to fly their plane, they would bring enough extra materials from multiple crashes, which means every time they went out, they knew they would fail. And they would crash and rebuild and crash and rebuild, and that's why they took off. And I love that story. I wanted my sons to hear that story. I want my daughter to hear that story. I want everyone to know if you dream big and you work hard and you're good side order of stubbornness, you could do anything in this world. And I said, that's the book I want to write, not a book of rules, but a book of heroes. And that's where the Wright brothers, you know, to me, it's one of the great hero stories. And I love the fact that that's the centerpiece of what the Wright brothers, you know, when you read We Are the Wright Brothers, just to answer your question, we're looking for kids that are, you know, basically your kids' age, like 4 years old to about 12 years old. Some people buy the books when new babies are born because they want to build a library for them.
1: Yeah.
18: But you know, it's a book that you read with your kids when they're four, and then they start reading when they're like six and seven, and then they're reading without you, and they're reading. I got kids who are reading. I had at a book signing tonight in Maryland, all these high school kids who are like, I grew up on your books and I still read them because they have these stories that still move me, and I love that.
1: And so is it, I'm sure you've got to do some research. I mean, you just don't take the sort of fable about the Wright brothers and sort of repackage it. You're digging for some new information, I would think.
18: Always. I mean, that's the vital, and here's what I didn't know about them. You know, when they were kids, they grow up in Ohio, of course, and their dad comes home. They're 11 and 7 years old. The boys are just little. And the dad opens up his hand. He's got a present for them. He says, boys, check this out. And he throws into the air this new toy. They call it a helicopter, but really it's one of those kind of propellers with a rubber band and on a pencil. And it flies through the air. And you know, my kids would be like, I'm bored, Dad. But that was a Nintendo back then. That was like a cool thing. But the Wright brothers become obsessed with this toy. They want to know how long it stays in the air, how high it can go. If they wind the rubber band higher, like what does that do to it? And that's where they get their love of flight. But what I didn't know was where do they get their love of building? It's their mother. Their mom was the tinkerer. She was the one who took things apart. She would build their sleds. She would, because her father was a builder. And one day when the boys are little, one of the brothers takes apart an entire sewing machine down to the pieces. And if, you know, in my house growing up, if I took apart our family sewing machine, my mother, may she rest in peace, would murder me. Like that would be the end. But the Wright brothers' parents come in, see what's going on, and they hear the story and they're like, fantastic. Because they want to nurture that curiosity. And I think as parents right now, like that's, you know, these books are, they're my mission to give your kids better heroes, but they're also how to be a good parent. I have three kids now. They're a little older, but if I drew circles and see where the Venn diagram overlaps for my kids, nothing. They don't like anything in common except our dog. That's the only thing all three of them like. But the one thing we've tried to do, and I learned this from the Wright brothers, is from their parents, is how wherever your kid is, whatever they love, whether it's sports, whether it's dance, whether it's drawing, whatever it might be, animals, meet them where they are and nurture that. And that's why the Wright brothers become the Wright brothers, because that curiosity is just nurtured year after year.
1: I would think also, Brad Meltzer, sort of like a good Disney movie where the adults enjoy it and the children enjoy it at the same time. The adults read with the kids, learning how to sound out the words and all that, right? The parents are actually, I don't know if they'll admit it or not, but they actually enjoy the books just as much as the kids do.
18: Oh, I sell more copies of I Am Dolly Parton and We Are the Beatles to adults than I do to kids, because people are like, I don't want to read a 400-page book. I like yours. You give me all the best parts. And so I love the fact that, you know, I had tons of adults in line tonight that were just like, I want to hear the best parts of the Wright brothers, and you bring it down to me. And then, you know, they're illustrated kids books. So Chris Eliopoulos, you know, our real secret weapon is our artist on the book, Chris Eliopoulos, the illustrator, has an art style that's a little bit like Charlie Brown meets Calvin and Hobbes. And so when you see the Wright brothers, we show you them when they're kids. So we always, even when they get older, we show you them as if they're like stuck at like 7 years old. And even though they're 7 years old, we put a big mustache on them. When Abraham Lincoln is 7 years old, we show him with a big top hat and a beard. And why? Because we want kids to see themselves. So kids look and say, that person's just like me. And then these aren't the stories of famous people. This is what we're all capable of in our very best days.
0: Apropos of absolutely nothing, there was a book written a number of years ago about Charles Lindbergh. And did you know that Charles Lindbergh knew and met both Orville and Wilbur Wright and Neil Armstrong?
18: It is crazy. He's not the he's not my favorite person. He won't be getting an IM.
0: No.
18: Right.
0: Certainly understandable, but I mean, it just to right. show you,
18: but
0: just
18: no, but
0: to show
18: crazy,
0: you,
18: the, right? It's the, crazy.
0: Yeah, the speed in which we took off from Kitty Hawk and, you know, flew 12 seconds to the time we landed on the surface of the moon is a blink of an eye.
18: Well, one of the things I learned when I was working on I Am Neil Armstrong, and I put this in the Wright Brothers book, is when Neil Armstrong goes up and walks on the moon, one of the things he has on him is a little piece of one of the Wright Brothers original flyers. He takes it with him to the moon because he wants to make that connective tissue. It's unbelievable. And, you know, today, even today when we fly, we're still using all the aeronautic advancements that the Wright Brothers developed. And just to put it in perspective, the Wright Brothers, you know, people were trying to figure out flight, and we all know, we've all seen airplanes, but back then no one thought it was possible. They thought it will never ever happen. And the Wright Brothers' hero at the time is this guy named Otto from Germany. They called him the flying man from Germany. And he figured out how to make a glider that went about 12 seconds long through the air. He'd jump off like a high, you know, ditch or something, and or maybe off like a lower level cliff. And 12 seconds he could make it last before it would go down. And he was their hero. And he dies trying to fly. And the Wright Brothers, like, if one of my heroes that I'm trying to emulate dies, I'm like, you know what? I'm done with this hobby. I'll pick up something safer. But the Wright Brothers are like, no, let's keep going. And there's people who have tons of money. There's millionaires. There's people with government contracts. They all have far more than the Wright Brothers. The Wright Brothers have to write to the Smithsonian and say, we don't have books. Can you send us some books on flying and on birds so we can see how birds fly? And they crack it by looking at birds. They're like, wait, birds have one wing up and one points down. It's like a windmill. And that's where they get flight from. And they don't have money. They don't have government contracts. They don't have any connections. They just have ingenuity. And, man, I need my kids to hear that story, that keep pushing and keep fighting. And in fact, when the Wright brothers first try to do one of their test flights, they try to drum up support and get all the locals to come and watch them. Five people show up. Five. And you want to know why? Because no one thinks they're going to make it. Everyone's like, these guys are crazy. It's never going to happen. They're like,
0: thought.
18: This will never happen.
0: Brad, hold that thought. Brad Meltzer, Ordinary People Change the World. It's a kid's book series getting all sorts of great reviews. Brad is a New York Times bestselling author over and over and over and over again. He's coming back with more. America at Night, back in a moment.
2: 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On Kalshi, the Republican Party has a 53% chance to control the Senate. In the Texas Senate race, Ken Paxton is trading at 52% to beat James Tallarico. Download Kalshi.

0: ABC News, I'm Wayne Cabot. It's the deadliest attack on a Gulf Arab country since the start of the Iran war, whose fronts have expanded, now including a missile attack on the international airport in Riyadh, Saudi Arabia, with at least 12 people killed, including an American, more than 300 injured. The Houthis are suspected after attacking that same airport days earlier, killing three. President Trump telling a rally in Tennessee.
1: The war is going to end very soon, and when it ends, it's going to end. You're going to see the oil drop like a rock. You'll be very happy.
0: Trump is not happy with Volodymyr Zelensky, blaming the Ukraine president for driving oil prices higher by attacking Russian oil refineries.
1: He'd better damn well stop.
0: Victims' cell phones could help police understand why a man opened fire on a house full of relatives in Erie, Pennsylvania, killing eight people and then killing himself. The victims include two children and a woman 8 months pregnant. This is ABC News.
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1: He's a great storyteller. He's a New York Times best-selling author. He's out with a new series for kids called Ordinary People Change the World, 44 different books where he takes historical figures and he makes it make sense to the kids to teach them how to read and teach them about the heroes and the people who have really changed the world. Brad, so before we, I know you're out with this new book, I Am the Wright Brothers, but on the break, I'm not ashamed to say that I'm buying up just gobs of these books. Is there a place to go to subscribe to get this all the series all at once? Do you have to buy them individually? Is there a book club? How does all this work?
2: Yeah, so we had so many parents asking that. You can, of course, go on Amazon. You can buy the whole

0: full set. You can put in full set Ordinary People Change the World series. We also, if you go to ordinarypeoplechangetheworld.com, right at the very top, you'll see the word subscription. You can hit that, and you can literally get a book that comes every month to your house, and you'll get them all that way over time. And we just, we give all the, all the profits go to an independent bookstore who we do with in, that we love working with. And of course, you can just go on Amazon and buy them, you know, cherry pick the ones you want that you think are there. But what I love is that people now, you know, when I get the books now, my kids are older, but I've been doing this for 12 years. Every time a new book comes out, I write a note in the front of the book for my kids about whatever they're dealing with. My kids are in college right now, like, and just, you know, if I get Ben Franklin, it's about being inventive and creative and being yourself. If I get Princess Diana, when we did I Am Princess Di, like I said, I'm going to write about empathy and how they should have empathy in life. And one day they're going to open these books. They have no idea they're there because they're not, you know, they're not listening to us talking tonight. And so, but, you know, they are going to have all these messages from me, a whole library. And I love that people now build libraries of real heroes for their kids and their grandkids, their nieces, their nephews. I had a woman in line tonight. It was just a grandmother who says, I've been buying this book since my grandkids were born. And another grandmother who said, she came up, she wants to be a grandmother. She said, I'm buying them now, and I want my daughter to have grandkids for me soon. And the grandmother and the daughter said, every time you ask, I wait an extra month. And so I love the fact that these books have become part of these families for generations now. It's amazing.
1: So talk about the sensitivity of writing a children's book about Princess Diana or Rosa Parks. That's, you gotta handle that very delicately. How do you do that? Oh, maybe can we get him back? Let's see if we can get him back. Brad Meltzer, I guess, for some reason, the NSA was listening and they didn't like the question. So I'm kidding. I'm totally kidding. I'm totally kidding. We'll get him back on the air here in just a second. Brad's one of the good ones. He, you know, there's you should do more research on Brad Meltzer. He's been on the show a number of times. He has written some fantastic nonfiction books. He's written some fantastic thrillers. This Ordinary People Have Changed the World. Kids around the world love this book. And he's an interesting guy, and he loves to talk, and we love him when he comes on the show. So we'll wait a second here and get him back on the air and make sure we can. Here we go. We got him back on the air. Don't forget America at Night, coast to coast, on all fine radio stations as I do a song and dance, a tap dance as we move along. Brad, there we go. Brad, are you there?
0: I didn't even move. I don't know what happened, but I'll tell you, to answer your question, I don't know where I dropped off.
1: Yeah, so the question, we didn't hear the answer. The question was Rosa Parks, Princess Diana, sensitivity when it comes to some of these historical figures.
0: Yeah, you know, and the answer is, I go and find experts who really know this subject matter. So when we did I Am Jane Goodall, I went to Jane Goodall. She helped us with the book. When we did I Am Dolly Parton, we got in touch with Dolly Parton. When we did I Am Billie Jean King, Billie Jean King spent 2 hours on the phone with me correcting the color of all of her shoes in every match that we had to make sure they were all right. And John Lewis, the great Congressman John Lewis, he really liked our Rosa Parks book. And when I did I Am Martin Luther King Jr., I called him and I asked him if he could proof the book for us. And he said, oh, this book is so great. And I said, no. What's so great is you live this life. You march with Doc. You're in these pages. And one of my only regrets of the whole series is I never got to tell John Lewis that we were doing an I Am John Lewis book about making good trouble and teaching your kids to make good trouble. Mm-hmm. And so that's the real answer is I know that these lives are precious. You know, when we did I Am Jackie Robinson, Jackie Robinson's daughter helped us with the book. So each time we just try to find the premier expert in the field. And when we did I Am Anne Frank, I saw the rise of anti-Semitism. I was like, I'm going to do I Am Anne Frank. I went to the Holocaust Museum and said, help me write about the Holocaust for kids. And, you know, we know that there are true experts in each one of these areas. There's an entire academic library for some of these people like Lincoln or Washington. And we go to them and we make sure we're doing it to the best of our abilities.
1: Yeah, that's really interesting. It's what a great resource for you, right? You want to tell the Anne Frank story, but you want to tell it so the kids can understand it. So you don't scare them, but they understand it and they can digest it and sort of make sense of it all in a world in which some of these stories don't make any sense.
0: And the thing that's so important is that we always show you their failures. So you and I, you know, and I, when you see George Washington, George Washington loses his first election that he ever runs. Abraham Lincoln loses half a dozen elections. Rosa Parks, before she stood up to that bus driver on the famous bus incident, that was where she lived. She knew that bus driver. He kicked her off the bus before. But the first time, she didn't know what to say. It's the second time that she stands up to him. And you see all of those. And I think one of the things we don't do, we do probably incorrectly with our heroes today in America, is we build these grand statues to them. And it's almost like they're bigger than life. And we do them a disservice because it's almost like they're perfect. But every person that I've talked about on your show today, every single one of them, my friend, whether it's Rosa Parks, Dr. King, Amelia Earhart, Abraham Lincoln, they all have moments where they were scared and they were terrified and they didn't know they could go on. But they all do. And when you teach your kids that, that's how you build resilience. That's the Wright brothers, right? Crash and rebuild and crash and rebuild. Don't be afraid of the crash. You're going to learn from it. And we all know that as adults, but we're scared to tell our kids. And I love that our book series always shows you their failure before you see their success.
1: You wrote the book, I Am Pay. Tell me that story.
0: You know, that's the one everyone. So let me tell you, we had all these kids. When we first started, we did, you know, Amelia Earhart and I Am Abraham Lincoln were the first books. And then people started writing us saying, like, when are you going to do Hispanic Hero? So we did I Am Frida Kahlo. And then they're like, well, how about a Native American? So we did I Am Sacagawea. And then we just had all these Asian kids saying, where's my book? Where's the one that looks like me? And I don't mean it in any kind of way that we, you know, everyone has to have their thing. But to those kids, a hero that looks like you becomes the most important book in the series. And we knew that when we did I Am Pay, you know, well, I went to my friends who were Asian and I said, who should we do? And they said, do I Am Pay. Because if you do Bruce Lee, everyone thinks we know karate. So please do I Am Pay. I said, you know better than I do. So when we did I Am Pay, who's a great architect, built the Louvre, you know, built some of these, one of the greatest architects of all time, we actually made the book a pop-up book. And when he builds the Louvre, you open the pages and the book pops up. And the whole book is about how you can be the architect of your own life. And I love that book for my own kids, but there are kids out there that's the most important book in the whole series for them because that hero looks just like them. And we knew it wasn't going to sell as much as some of the other books, but what I love about what we've been able to do over the past 12 years is it's the one place, truthfully, where I'm the least scared, where I'm the most myself. I don't care about sales. I'm not in it for the money. I'm in it to give your kid a better hero and to make the world a better place. And, you know, it's hard to change the minds of adults. But for over a decade now, I've been arming the next generation of kids with lessons of kindness and compassion and perseverance, and I'll take that fight any day.
1: Well, and I just learned this, whatever day it was this week, that 2/3 of the people in jail have reading disabilities or can't read. And so you're teaching the children and teaching them to read. And if you teach them to read, you have opened up doors in which they don't even realize are closed to them.
0: Oh, listen, the reason it happened is because that's my life. The only reason I'm a writer today is my English teacher in 9th grade said to me, you can write. Change my life with 3 words. You can write. And I was like, well, everyone can write. And she said, nope, you know what you're doing. She tried to put me in the honors class, and I had some sort of conflict. So she said, here's what we're going to do. She said, you're going to sit in the corner for the entire year. Ignore everything I do on the blackboard. Ignore every homework assignment. You're going to do the honors work instead. And a year later, what am I saying? A decade later, I went back to her classroom. I wrote my first book. I knocked on the door. She said, can I help you? I said, my name is Brad Meltzer. I wrote this book and it's for you. And she started crying. I said, why are you crying? She said, I was going to retire this year because I didn't think I was having an impact anymore. Mm. And the only reason I'm a writer today is because this one person said, you can do this. And I know that my books are designed so that when your kid's reading it, that they say, I can do it. In fact, someone just told me the story. They were teaching their kid to ride a bicycle and the kid fell over. And I told you it's about crash and rebuild, crash and rebuild. And the kid looked up at their dad and said, crash and rebuild, crash and rebuild, just like the Wright brothers. And I can't anticipate that. I can't know that's going to happen. But the fact that kid learned to ride a bike after hearing our story, is one of the most humbling moments of my life. But sometimes you just got to tell your kid they can, and therefore they will.
1: So I turn this into some type of video series or reading series or video reading series compilation or anything like that?
0: Yeah, we actually have a TV show. Thanks for acknowledging you've never seen our TV show. I appreciate that. We've done two seasons of, it's a TV show on PBS Kids. We're on right after Sesame Street. It's called Xavier Riddle in the Secret Museum. It's about a boy named Xavier, his sister Edina, and their best friend Brad, the most handsome cartoon character of all time.
1: Of course.
0: And they go back. They'll have trouble, like they're being bullied. They go back in time. They meet Rosa Parks. Rosa Parks teaches them about bullies, and then they come back to the present day. We've been nominated for 8 Emmys. We have lost 8 times in a row, but we've been able to put these heroes on television and give these kids to, you know, what is now millions of kids have seen these stories. And when I was 5 years old, a guy named Jim Henson and Mr. Rogers taught me that you could use your creativity to put good into the world.
1: Yeah,
0: and that's
1: all
0: we're trying to do, is use our own creativity to do just that.
1: Brad Meltzer with us for a couple more minutes. Ordinary People Change the World, the children's book series. Hey, let me ask you about this Lost History show you did. I didn't know this, but you helped find the Ground Zero 9/11 flag. Tell me that story.
0: Brother, this is the craziest story of my life. One of them. Everyone knows the famous photograph of the firefighters at Ground Zero when they, you know, they raised that famous flag. And what no one knew is the flag 24 hours later went missing, because it wasn't the famous flag at that point. It hadn't run on the cover of Newsweek. No one knew what it was. But I knew the story, and I went to the History Channel. I said, I want to do a show where we try and find lost artifacts. Let me tell the story. And I told the story of the 9/11 flag, and 24 hours after the first episode aired, a man walks into a fire station in Everett, Washington, in Washington State, says, I saw the show Lost History last night. I have the flag that's missing from 9/11, Ground Zero, and I want to bring it back. We spent a year authenticating it with the former head of the FBI's Art Crimes Unit. We unveiled that flag. It's now in the 9/11 Museum. And you know, it's one of the first things you see when you go in there now. My name's on the plaque for it. And, you know, people have sent me pictures of like a guy from Pearl Harbor, a veteran from Pearl Harbor saluting that flag. And it, being, you know, just playing a small part in bringing that back was, again, you know, my wife said to me, at what point did your life become Forrest Gump? but it really was, I didn't know it was going to work. I hoped it would work, but it worked. And we brought it back. And when we found it, I went to the History Channel. I said, hey, did anyone ever thank the guy who brought it back? Because he wouldn't take the reward. We offered a $10,000 reward. He wouldn't take it. So I called him up, and I thanked him. And when I did the show, I lost a friend, Michelle Heidenberger, who was a flight attendant on the Pentagon flight. And I put her name into the show, and I said, I want it back from my friend Michelle, who passed away. And when I got the guy on the phone and said, hey, thanks for bringing it back, he said, you want to know why I brought it back? Because your friend Michelle, that really got to me. And I got to share that with Michelle's husband. And it's just, you know, sometimes life is like a boomerang. You put something out there and it comes right back to you. And that was one of those ones.
1: How did he get the flag originally? Did he know? I mean, he obviously knew it was the flag.
0: Yeah, the firefighters there gave it to a woman who had lost someone in 9/11. And then he was a collector, and she didn't want it anymore. And so she a couple years later gave it to him. And there were a couple markings on the flag that only people who had that flag would know. We had high-definition footage that no one else had, and he was able to identify from some of the things we identified. He was like, wait, this is my flag. He didn't even know what it was. And he was like, wait, I have that flag. And so, no, again, it doesn't become famous until 2 days later when it runs everywhere. But at that moment in time, it was just a flag. And I love the fact that he brought it back with, he didn't want the reward, he just wanted to do the right thing.
1: BradMeltzer.com is the website to get a sense of all the things you're working on. And Ordinary People Change the World, the kids book, you can get it at BradMeltzer.com. You can also pick and choose from Amazon, where all books are sold. Brad Meltzer, I'd hate to say what are you working on now, but I'm sure you're working on 6 other projects.
0: We have in April, we're doing, I Am Taylor Swift is coming next, because my nieces and nephews said, Uncle Brad, if you write us a book on Taylor Swift, you'll be the best uncle in the world. And I'm determined to be the best uncle in the world. So they're getting their book. But then we're doing an adult book. We're doing a book called The Hitler Conspiracy about a secret plot to kill Adolf Hitler during World War II. It's a true story. It's an unbelievable story that'll come out in April. And then, Brother McGraw, I'm going to take a nap.
1: Well, before that, you're always welcome here, Brad. Good stuff, as always. Tell everybody I said hi, and we'll talk to you down the road. Thank you, sir. Good stuff.
0: Appreciate it. Can't wait.
1: Brad Meltzer, Brad, M-E-L-T-Z-E-R. I'm buying the books as we're talking about it because the little one's going to love it. It's a great read and a great story, and teaching them to read and teaching them not only how to read but what to read and teaching them and giving them great messages along the way. Good stuff. America at Night, back in a moment.
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10: All right, that's going to do it for us. We're going to take open phone calls next hour. Start lining up. We love first-time callers. We love voicemails. We love text messages. We'll get to all of that coming up here in just a minute. 1-844-2-McGraw, 1-844-262-4729. Somebody from the text line said, what was the name of that author? Brad Meltzer. And the name of the series is Ordinary People Change the World. Brad, M-E-L-T-Z-E-R, Brad Meltzer. He's been on the show a couple of times. Great storyteller, man. The guy is Forrest Gump. The guy is Zelig, man. He's been friends with everybody across the political spectrum. He has run into people, bumped into people. 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He's a interesting cat. Great radio. Love having him on the show. And so it's always fun to have him on the show. That's the plan. So don't forget, if you missed any of it or you're just joining us, don't worry. 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You turn in three quarters of the way through the interview. Oh, who was that guy? I want to hear what he had to say. Brad Meltzer. 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Stay right there. Open phones next hour. Our executive director is Alex Hinton. Our engineer tonight is Richard Good. I'm McGraw-Milhaven, and this is America at Night on Westwood One.
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15: From ABC News, I'm Wayne Cabot. It is the deadliest attack in an Arab Gulf country since the Iran war, a missile attack on the international airport in Saudi Arabia. 12 people killed, including an American. The U.S. blames Iran-backed Houthis. President Trump said that Iran will probably do a little bit extra before the U.S. election and justify the war as necessary to prevent a nuclear Iran.
16: We could leave right now, but we have to guarantee that they can't have it in the future, and we'll get that.
15: ABC's Chuck Sievertson says that attack in Riyadh is pointing to a widening war. Saturday's attack coming
17: just 2 days after three Saudi citizens, including a pilot, were killed at the airport in Riyadh. Canada's embassy in a statement warned of ongoing military activity. Attacks increased after a Saudi-led coalition launched a major military offensive against Iran-backed Houthi rebels in neighboring Yemen.
15: Global shipping remains dangerous. This weekend, the U.S. attacked and disabled a commercial cargo vessel in the Gulf of Oman, which the Pentagon says tried to run America's naval blockade against Iran. President Trump telling a rally in Tennessee gas prices will come down after the election. And he renewed his promise of $5,000 for every adult American if the Republicans win both houses of Congress. He says the money will be offset by foreign investments.
16: The Trump dividend, the $5,000, is approximately cost $1 trillion. But we have a record setting, as I said, $21 trillion that's being invested in our country.
15: It may take a while for power crews in Alabama and Florida to patch up and for folks to clean up from a hurricane that left this flower shop owner in Panama City Beach wilted.
18: Definitely, you know, takes a toll on you. 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And then just to come and see it all just mangled and shattered is a little bit depressing.
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15: The Death Penalty Information Center says Krista Pike is the first person to survive after receiving lethal injection drugs during an execution. This weekend, she was returned to the women's prison in Tennessee to face an uncertain future. An AI oops in Philly where an Anthropic model sent police a false murder tip marked as spam by the system, but ABC Philly's Brianna Smith says the police aren't happy about it.
24: The department said in a statement, quote, "The city of Philadelphia takes this incident very seriously. The company must strengthen its safeguards to prevent similar incidents from impacting city systems without the city's knowledge. The two-month delay in detecting and reporting the incident to the city is unacceptable." After the incident, Anthropic told police it ended that testing process and will have additional authorization in the future in hopes of preventing AI errors.
15: Ella Langley's concert in Tulsa was canceled Friday for what was described as a serious security threat, though police later said they found nothing credible targeting the chosen Texas singer. Barry Manilow's return to stage isn't going all that well. He had to cancel this weekend in Vegas. Friday night, he managed only two songs and then walked off stage. On top of the cancer he's battling, he's got bronchitis. It was his bronchitis a year ago that had doctors ordering an MRI, which found the lung cancer. He's 83, plans to keep on touring, adding to a career spanning over 60 years. I'm Wayne Cabot, ABC News.
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25: Imagine a disease that affects more than 10 million Americans, yet few know its name. I'm talking about lymphedema, LE. 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
0: 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Gary McNamara and Eric Harley talk about everything from politics to social issues and news of the day. Whether you're up late or you're just starting your day, welcome to the show from the Relief Factor Studios. This is Red Eye Radio.
1: All across America, we are Red Eye Radio. He is Eric Harley and I'm Gary McNamara. How y'all doing? I really can't get away with that with my Buffalo accent, can I?
2: Well, I'll tell you, it's not easy for you. I can kind of ease into it because, you know, I grew up here and everything. Yes. I end up sounding like Larry the Cable Guy, but yeah, that's okay.
1: Here it's y'all in Buffalo. It's you know.
2: Is it?
1: Yeah.
2: Yeah? Or use? I have a friend from New York, and he says we always use guys.
1: For some reason, I know so many people, including myself.
2: Yeah.
1: I say it all the time. I try to not do it, but it's so natural. You're talking, you say, you know, and then this happened, you know, and then over here went to there, and then that, you know.
2: There's a lot of that, you know.
1: But one of the things that you and I've talked about is the fact that when you look at the Republicans for 2028, they actually have got some candidates.
2: Yeah.
1: You know,
2: yeah, they do.
1: They've got, you know, J.D. Vance, of course, is there. DeSantis, Cruz. Mm-hmm. I mean, just right there, the three of those is quite wide, especially when it comes to fiscal politics, fiscal conservative politics,
2: right,
1: which is extremely important right now.
2: Yes.
1: When we talk about the economy, since that's the number one thing for people. And then we look at it, and it's like Harris is still dominating the Democrats. Harris and AOC and Newsom crying that they've rejected him. And so we've asked the question, who's going to come to the rescue for the Democrats? Here it is. Just the news. Former CNN host Don Lemon said in a recent podcast.
2: Here we go.
1: That he is considering a presidential run if Americans are serious about wanting him, and place the odds of him doing so above 50%.
2: Above 50%?
1: Above 50%, yes. Lemon, who was axed from CNN in 2023, said he has been approached about the matter by fans of his new podcast, an online commentary.
2: Okay. All right. Well, okay. This is where he took the wrong turn. Listening to fans of his podcast and commentary.
1: Right.
2: Because clearly they're not critical thinkers.
1: He said the support is very humbling.
2: I doubt it.
1: this is the best from the story. How the story. Right. I mean, these are the kind of things that make me laugh.
2: Yeah.
1: Lemon, a Democrat. We have the exact same sense of humor.
2: Who's the byline? Captain Obvious?
1: Yeah, like, Lemon, a Democrat.
2: Oh, my
1: no
2: gosh.
1: Way. No, he can't be.
2: What? He's not an independent?
1: Lemon, a Democrat, said he has been torn on the topic because running for president would take his full devotion. You know, since you crash into churches, maybe you shouldn't use the word devotion.
2: Yeah, it's probably the wrong choice.
1: However, he said he would consider it if enough fans are serious.
2: All right. Now, here's the thing. Here's what we need our audience to do. Your mission, if you choose to accept it, it's a tough one. Become a fan of Don Lemon's podcast and encourage him to run. Because I really want this to happen. I want to see him in the debates.
1: Lemon said these are quotes now.
2: All right.
1: I think I could be a better president than Donald Trump.
2: All right.
1: Mm-hmm. How serious is it? If the people want me, I'll do it. But it is a daunting undertaking to run for president in this country because you'd have to be devoted to it full time. And I would like to devote much of my time. Now, okay. I shouldn't warn you when there's a hilarious moment coming up in his quote.
2: Yeah. It's pretty much all hilarious.
1: Okay. All
2: right.
1: He goes, but it is a daunting undertaking to run for president in this country because you have to be devoted to it full time.
2: Uh-huh.
1: And I would like to devote much of my time to journalism.
2: Why are you going to start now? He's looking into journalism.
1: And the point is, he was never a journalist. He's a political activist.
2: Exactly.
1: Is what he is.
2: Yeah. Now you want to be a journalist?
1: I love this. When I'm out there, I'm out there. We're talking politics, right? And I cover the candidates, and I look at what they do, and they're very good. It makes me... Who the hell are you covering?
2: Well, yeah.
1: And it makes... you must be talking about Trump. And it makes me wonder my best way of being and operating in this society, whether it's through journalism or whether it's through becoming the president of the United States.
2: Okay.
1: When asked about the percentage chances that he does end up running one day, he placed it between 65 and 70%.
2: Okay.
1: Now, this made me laugh also. The former CNN host did not indicate what year he was considering running.
2: Of course not.
1: Oh, there you go. So I just, oh my gosh, you would just.
2: Yeah. All right. Well, good luck, Don.
1: So much fun.
2: Today, President Lemon announced. Just say that out loud.
1: President Lemon.
2: President Lemon today announced.
1: We got a lemon for president. Can we return him?
2: The lemon law.
1: By the way, we like to rehash the good old memories of Red Eye Radio. And it's always been one of the most idiotic things we've ever seen a leftist political activist say.
2: Mm-hmm.
1: And we know that at CNN, they had to have a meeting about it.
2: Yeah.
1: Because we know, because as he was talking about the topic... What do they call it? The crawl? Is it called the crawler underneath? What do they call the thing underneath?
2: It's the graphics.
1: The graphics were there.
2: Right. Yeah.
1: And this is after the airline disappeared over the Indian Ocean.
2: Yeah, the Malaysian airline.
1: Right. Malaysian airline disappeared.
2: Mm-hmm.
1: And so he had all basically airline accident experts on, including Mary Schiavo.
2: Yeah.
1: And she's one of the best. She's one of the best.
2: Yeah.
1: And so he must have run out of questions.
2: Right.
1: And so they workshopped this beforehand.
2: Mm-hmm.
1: They had to at CNN because the graphics showed what they were talking about. And he said, well, some of our listeners are wondering, and so are we. And this means if it was just his listeners, they would have had the graphics ready. Having the graphics ready meant that they met with this. They met about this in the afternoon and said, hey, somebody wrote to us and said, could it have been a black hole?
2: Yeah.
1: And the plane was sucked into a black hole. Now, if you have if you have a first grade knowledge of physics, you know that's impossible.
2: Yeah.
1: Because if a black hole sucked in the plane, it would suck in the entire planet. The entire solar system would be gone.
2: Yeah.
1: So you don't have to worry about a plane.
2: No.
1: Or the ocean, or a continent, or the world.
2: No, you
1: start
2: don't.
1: Worrying about the solar system and
2: That's
1: the
2: right.
1: sun.
2: That's right.
1: To that matter.
2: Yes.
1: If you know anything about physics at all and about the universe,
2: right.
1: you know, well, that's some whack job. Let's ignore him and move to something that's more serious.
2: Mm-hmm.
1: And he actually brought it up, our listeners. And so, you know, we're wondering, could it have been a black hole? Man, and the looks of the faces of those airline accident experts and Mary Schiavo,
2: yeah,
1: bless her, took pity upon him and just said, well, no, because, you know, if there was a black hole, even if it was a pin-sized, I think it was who said, like a pin-sized black hole, it would suck in the entire planet and solar system.
2: So. Yeah.
1: And then they moved on to something else, and we're just like, what an idiot.
2: Yeah.
1: Now, but and he wasn't the only idiot. His producers were idiots.
2: It was the entire team that put that together.
1: Right. Because, see, if and this is why I could never do television. Mm-hmm. Could you imagine the... All right, look, Eric, we're going to go with this. Some whack job called in and said, could it have been a black hole? And so, Eric, we've decided, since you host this show, we have decided to ask the airline experts if it possibly could be a black hole. I know exactly how you would respond. No, I'm not doing it.
2: Actually, no, here's how I'd respond. I'd say, okay, we'll go with it. And then when Ms. Schiavo politely, she was very polite about it.
1: Oh, she was.
2: As you mentioned. She was very patient with him. Says, well, no, that means that we'd basically all be sucked into the black hole. And I'd respond, how do you know we haven't been?
1: I like that response.
2: And then the show would end. Because everyone's mind would be blown.
1: Right. Because what is reality?
2: You know, and it was,
1: and then somebody would say, Don, where's this coming from? Oh, I watched the part of Animal House where they smoked the joint.
2: Yeah, exactly.
1: Remember that one?
2: Yeah.
1: Remember that moment?
2: I watched half of a Neil deGrasse Tyson interview one time. It's the first half.
1: I hope it wasn't on biology of men and women, because for as smart as he supposedly is, he still doesn't have that down.
2: Yeah. It's the collective ignorance. Because the intro should have been, okay, clearly it wasn't a black hole, even though that theory's been thrown around the internet. So could you, Ms. Schiavo, please tell us what all the possibilities would be, and do you have in your mind, based on your expertise, a likelihood as to what happened to this airliner? What do you think is most likely? What are the possibilities of how this plane just seemingly disappeared?
1: But I believe that had been done already, and they ran out of stuff. I think he ran out of, they didn't know where to go, because this was a couple of days after whatever, and every type of scenario from crashing, pilot, you know, mechanical.
2: Well, no, what I'm doing is I'm asking her a leading question. As the leading question is ultimately, with her expertise, it's likely somewhere in the bottom of the ocean. Her answer, I already know what it's going to be. It's likely somewhere in the bottom of the ocean. And that's what you're doing. You're setting it up to where, what do you believe is the most likely, you know, all these theories out there of people who have no expertise. With your expertise, what is the most likely scenario for this flight ending? And because, remember, there were theories of it's on a secret island somewhere.
1: Oh, yeah, I remember that one.
2: Like, you know, and then.
1: Where was the, I forgot where the secret island was.
2: Yeah, I forget. It wasn't Oahu. It was somewhere else.
1: I mean, the conspiracy theorists.
2: Yeah. Just, no, it was every. It was
1: cracked to conspiracy theorists.
2: They landed on a tiny, private island. You mean one not large enough for an airstrip? But, you know, I mean, it was all over the place. And that's where you kind of give her you're introducing her. You're respecting her expertise, and you already know what her answer is likely going to be, because you know what the likelihood of that plane being somewhere at the bottom of the ocean is. And then you go through, all right, then how, during a scenario, you know, what are the possibilities? How does this thing, how do we lose track of this thing? Based on its flight, what we know, what the data was, but the trace, the trail that it left, electronic data, how does something like this happen? You go on through the very basic questions, but what you're doing is you're opening the door to her expertise. These are leading questions for her to demonstrate her experience, because she has great respect from all over the world, as you mentioned earlier. Based on what she has done. You know, when you get into the ignorance game, to me, that's disrespectful to your guest.
1: Yeah, that's a great point.
2: You know,
1: it's complete disrespect because, you know, it's, yeah. Well, I don't know. Hmm. You know, I'm assuming that the producers, Don Lemon, could have pushed it. You know, I don't know.
2: Because
1: when it comes to science, they're completely clueless.
2: Well, you know.
1: So if you're completely clueless, yeah. You may think it's legit. We think it's ridiculous because, as we've said, if you have elementary school knowledge of physics, mm-hmm. you know that that's an impossibility. That can't happen.
2: Right.
1: So you would just kind of go, no, guys, we can't go with that. That's it.
2: Right.
1: Don't you understand?
2: This is somebody who deals with science and the facts and has been
1: right.
2: a part of countless investigations.
1: Right. We don't want to look like idiots in front of them.
2: And we don't want. We don't want to bring her into this, you know, silly, yeah. Conspiracy theories realm. Let's let her experience shine and treat her with that respect when she's on the air.
1: But again, their science knowledge may be so bad. They may be so ignorant on science and black holes
2: that
1: they thought it was a legitimate question,
2: well,
1: which also is pretty hilarious.
2: Well, he thinks he's got a chance at least that there's a 50-70% chance he's going to run for president. Anybody believe that?
1: Now, I want to make a statement here, and this is I want to make this clear. This doesn't come from my overinflated ego
2: mm-hmm.
1: or my narcissism.
2: Mm-hmm.
1: But I know I could be a better president than Don Lemon.
2: Yeah.
1: That's a pretty low bar, isn't it?
2: It is a low. I was going to say, we could go around the room on that one. Yeah.
1: We are Red Eye Radio.
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0: We're on our radio. He's Eric Cronin. I'm Gary McNamara. Coming up, where's that? Oh, yeah. When climate hysteria finally hits reality.
1: Yeah.
0: It's something that you and I have talked about for the longest time, always, you know, based on, if you look at recent history, remember when Biden was running back in 2019 and 2020.
1: Mm-hmm.
0: And he was talking about the fact that, you know, we're going to run the grid totally on solar and wind. And we went, can't believe they're actually using that. And then they finally came out and said, and nuclear. Remember they had to add nuclear?
1: Yeah.
0: Because they were like, you're an idiot.
1: Yeah.
0: You Democrats need to stop promoting. You cannot run the grid with solar and wind. It's impossible. You can't do it.
1: Right.
0: You'd be destroying the United States. But that got so deep into the Democratic Party where you see, for example, the cost of electricity double what it is in Texas and New York.
1: Mm-hmm.
0: Double.
1: Mm-hmm.
0: You're paying basically because that's what the legislature wants.
1: Yeah, that's the
0: Democrats,
1: by design.
0: Right, the Democrats want it. Well, what's going on in Massachusetts? Great story coming up.
1: Mm.

0: reporters in Clarksville, Tennessee, that the war is sort of calming down, but says Iran will, quote, probably do a little bit extra before the election. And about the election.
1: I tell you what, if we don't win the midterms, they're going to blame me. You know that. If we do win them, I will get no credit whatsoever. It's true, I won't get any. But I'm working my ass off. You better get out there and vote.
0: Generators will be humming all night in the hurricane zone. Twisted trees and chunks of houses littering roads in parts of Florida and Alabama, blocking the power crews. Heavy rain moving Sunday into the mid-Atlantic and northeast, and flooding is likely. This is ABC News.
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0: fill you in on that. I mean, the whole thing is when the show is over and everything else, a few minutes afterwards becomes our podcast. And
1: that's right.
0: It is for you to listen to whenever you want.
2: We are there for you 24, almost 24/7. I mean, there's a few minutes. I think it's up by the time the show's over.
0: I had to explain to somebody just the other day, who's a pretty smart person, how it works.
2: Right, yeah.
0: You know, it's like, well, then if I go into it, what if it's in the middle of the show? Well, no, it's not. No, Once the show is over.
2: Yeah, when you start it, starts. Right. Yeah.
0: It starts when you start. Really?
2: Yeah, like, yeah. Yeah, we're there when, you know.
0: Like, where have you been? Have you been the last half century? Okay, maybe not half century.
2: Yeah.
0: Or have you been the last 10 years?
2: Yeah.
0: He really didn't know. Really intelligent guy and had no idea that, no. The podcast means you. When you go to the app, you hit it and it starts from the beginning and goes. And I thought it was really interesting.
2: I used to pull a joke on my kids back in the VHS days, and it's we'd go to Blockbuster, and then we'd get the movie, right? You bring it home, and then you get and you put it in, and the end credits are showing because someone wasn't kind and they didn't rewind, right? So they didn't rewind it. And which I always thought, well, if they didn't, the store would make sure, that they would rewind. I owned a video store. And so you would have your own rewinding machine. So every once in a while, though, that didn't happen for whatever reason. So the end credits, I'd put it in, the end credits were on, and I'd say to my kids, oh, we missed it.
0: I like that.
2: Yeah. It was
0: torturing them.
2: Yeah, exactly. Sorry. Well, that was, maybe next time. We're there for you. Our podcast is always there for you. Because we're the station that cares.
0: Oh, speaking of stuff, I don't want to forget to talk about this. Not that it's going to be a long discussion, but yesterday, funny thing is, I subscribed to ESPN Plus. For like 1 month because they have hockey.
2: Yeah.
0: I'm from Buffalo, so I never trust any of my teams going to do good luck. I mean, they may do good in the beginning, but when it comes to the end, and people say, that's terrible. Hey, it's been over 60 years.
2: Yeah.
0: So
2: it's not terrible. It's the Sabres.
0: So
2: it's worse than terrible.
0: And so I wanted to watch. They were. When I woke up, I knew it yesterday when I got in. I went, oh, okay, because they replay the games.
2: Yeah.
0: You can watch the entire game. Mm-hmm. And I don't have time to do that, but I went, oh, okay, they were down 2-0, and they came back and won 3-2, mm-hmm. In the third period. I go, that'd be a great third period to watch.
2: Yeah.
0: And what I do is I then, I make sure that my surround sound speakers, you start out to make sure that the crowd noise, you mm-hmm. can hear everything, mm-hmm. and you can adapt it, to exactly where you can hear somebody curse, from your right ear in the back, and the sounds all over the place. So I set myself up, got my coffee and everything else. And the hockey was great, but it was pure torture.
2: Yeah.
0: Every single break.
2: Mm-hmm.
0: And I know that I'm watching the Buffalo game, but they know that I'm in Texas.
2: Right.
0: So all the commercials are Texas related.
2: Okay.
0: Every single one was a Democrat ad, either against, there were only a couple for Abbott,
2: right?
0: But every single one was going against Paxton. And mm-hmm. Paxton, and as I've said before, up until now, the vast majority of what I've seen streaming is the opposite.
2: Hmm. Yeah.
0: It's been Republicans hitting them, and it still continues to be the same. What are the Democrats trying to promote? Not one Tallarico ad that I have seen has promoted what he actually believes on the issues.
2: No.
0: And it doesn't attack Paxton on the issues.
2: Mm.
0: Everything is his moral character.
2: Mm.
0: And they have people that are on saying, I'm a Republican, but I won't vote for him because mm-hmm. character is more important,
2: mm-hmm.
0: whatever, as if Tallarico has character. With the things he has said.
2: Yeah.
0: I mean,
2: the man who believes Jesus was a radical feminist.
0: Yes.
2: Yeah.
0: So it's just, so when you, but I found it interesting, even for the, Hinojosa running against Abbott,
2: mm-hmm.
0: nothing on the issues at all. Nothing as to where they stand on not one single ad have I seen have said, this is what we believe and this is how we'll make a difference.
2: Yeah, no.
0: None of them.
2: Right.
0: And every single Abbott or Paxton ad that I have seen, I don't want to say that. The vast majority of what I've seen, there may be one that I wasn't paying attention to and it was on, mm-hmm. and there may be one out there I haven't seen.
2: Mm-hmm.
0: But the vast majority, and I'm saying, 90, 95% plus, says, here's what they believe. We don't believe this. Here's what we believe.
2: Yeah.
0: Mm. One side is all issue related.
2: Yeah.
0: The other side, for example, they said one thing about Abbott in the Hinojosa ad. He's just open Texas wide for any data or AI center, which isn't true.
2: Right.
0: Because mm-hmm. he's put his own moratorium on it.
2: Right, right.
0: But that was really, that was really it. But are Democrats going to stop AI centers? Well, or data centers? They may try. It's just going to go to the states that want them and the communities that want it. So they're going to be built.
2: Yeah.
0: But I just thought it was interesting to promote the fact that, except for that one with Abbott, which was, and he just wants to go hog wild with data centers. And, of course, he does everything for his friends and the big money. But nowhere did they actually hit the issues and where they specifically stand with any clarity at all.
2: Right.
0: No. And that's where we are.
2: Yeah.
0: So when we, and that, by the way, when we say that, because that's exactly what we've talked about with Democrats, they cannot promote what they believe. And that's the evidence that we're not BSing you.
2: Mm-hmm.
0: What are they running in the ads? And, we'll see what happens, but I just wanted to bring that up. All right. Saw this in the Wall Street Journal. It's something that you and I spent so much time on with the climate hysteria over the years as we attempt to commit. We have attempted to commit over the last, 30, 40 years, economic and national security suicide with what mostly the Democrats have wanted to do. And I say mostly because of Newt Gingrich sitting on the bench with Pelosi.
2: Mm-hmm.
0: And then remember, even Abbott here in the state of Texas going, we're number one in wind.
2: Mm-hmm. Yeah.
0: But Massachusetts, we've talked about New York and what's going on with New York. How they're paying double the amount for electricity as we are here. And when Hochul tried, she wants it, but realized this is killing us. This is killing us right now. And went to the Democratic leaders and they came back to her and said, hey, stop this. This is calculated. This is our goal. This isn't the fact that there are storms or we can't deal with climate change.
2: Right.
0: This is what we wish to do. This is our goal, to skyrocket electricity prices. The people of New York, they may be screaming now, but they voted for us, and we were clear, this is what we wanted to do. We want to skyrocket electricity prices. Obama was the one that really led the charge on it openly and said it back in February of 2008.
2: Yep.
0: The goal is to skyrocket electricity prices, just like the goal was to open the border. It wasn't as if, there's a natural disaster or some political thing going on here that is making these things happen. No, it was their goal. It's what they wish to do.
2: Yeah.
0: And here, talking about the Wall Street Journal editorial page from the editorial board.
2: Mm.
0: While campaigning for governor of Massachusetts, 4 years ago, Maura Healey boasted that as state attorney general, she had stopped two gas pipelines from coming into the state.
2: Mm.
0: Now she's pleading with the Trump administration to expedite permits for a pipeline expansion. Add Governor Healey to the list of Democrats mugged by energy reality. She said, quote, on several occasions, we have discussed our mutual desire to get more U.S. natural gas into New England to reduce reliance on higher cost imported fuel and lower costs for customers, she wrote Energy Secretary Chris Wright last week. Her letter beseeches the administration to move quickly and with urgency on the federal review needed to expand the gas pipeline.
2: Hmm.
0: This addition, together with other recent expansions, would have provided enough capacity on this line to meet total household needs this past January, Ms. Healy writes. She says it could also save 600,000 utility customers, $40 million a year, and any federal delay would put those consumer benefits at risk. It's Trump's fault. She more or less concedes her costly blunder last decade in blocking two proposed pipelines that aim to move more gas into her state from Pennsylvania. We do not need increased gas capacity to meet electric reliability needs, she said in 2015. Instead, Ms. Healy wanted the state to embrace energy efficiency and demand response programs. That's where utilities urge people to use less electricity, say by threatening their air conditioners. Better the voters swelter than generate CO2 emissions. Fast forward a decade, several nuclear and coal plants in New England that provided reliable baseline power have closed, leaving Massachusetts and the region more reliant on natural gas for electricity. Last year, natural gas made up about half of New England's power generation, solar and wind together, 8%. About half of Massachusetts households also rely on gas for heat. Due to pipeline constraints, the state during the winter must import liquefied natural gas from overseas, which is much more expensive. Since LNG timely arrival depends on long-term weather forecast, global market prices, and other logistical challenges, New England grid operator explains it's more expensive. Solar can't fill the winter power gap because of snow, clouds, and shortened daylight hours, a grid operator says. Winter storms that limit solar operation can also significantly limit the output of wind generation, blah, blah, blah, blah, blah. My point is, just like Don Lemon, as we talked last hour with his whole black hole thing, I could have figured this out in elementary school.
1: Yeah, right, sure.
0: This is a kind of BS that the left throws at you. Oh, we can have a completely clean world, and we can run it on solar and wind and everything else.
1: Right.
0: To the point that Biden was running on that left and right. Remember when that woman was in his face? Remember he was doing a rally somewhere?
1: Mm.
0: He goes, no, it's just going to be, you know, we're not going to use fossil fuels. Fossil fuels, we're done with. We're going to be done with it.
1: Yeah.
0: Remember? That's my promise to you.
1: Right.
0: We're laughing going, yeah, right.
2: Well, then it took off, and everybody on the right was saying, look, he's promised no fossil fuels. And then I forget if it was Jen Psaki at the time. I think it was. We had to come back and say, well, there won't be no fossil fuels. There will be some fossil fuels. And it's like, no. No, you don't get to switch mid-game. Yeah. Of course, they always thought they could.
0: So you have to ask yourself this question. If you're a Democrat, why did they do that to you? You're screaming now.
1: Mm-hmm.
0: In New York, they're screaming. In Massachusetts, they're screaming.
1: Yeah.
0: You've got to lower this. No, it's the reason that we did it on purpose. And okay, come on, Trump administration. Could you please expedite those fossil fuels into our state? Expedite it now.
1: Yeah.
0: We're in bad shape here. We caused it, but come on, expedite, fast track fossil fuel exports into our state.
1: Yeah.
0: Mind-boggling.
1: Let's do it. Now,
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1: And we are Red Eye Radio. 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
2: And thank you.
1: Yeah, so just

0: coming your way. He is Eric Cronin. I'm Gary McNamara. And so when you see something like this, Eric, I mean, you're just like, this is where at times, and I know this is tough to believe, that I'm almost speechless.
1: Yeah.
0: About the whether it's willful ignorance, whether it's what my dad said, that people wish to be BS, that you can be a politician and come out and say, we have discovered a money tree and it produces money, and you can get a significant number of people that will go, that's a great idea. Trump's not doing that. And there's a money tree over here. They told me they can have a, I mean, that's the same thing as saying there's a money tree where everybody can get money. It's the same thing as telling people that we can run the grid on solar and wind.
1: Well, if they don't care about the national debt, that $40 trillion plus, which is a massive, massive issue, and it's real, it's actually real, then they'll believe, you know, anything. If that's not an issue, then that's how they get to the, well, there must be a money tree. We'll fix the debt with the money tree. And yes, we can run the entire world on wind and solar. You know, wind-powered boats. Remember that one?
0: Yeah.
1: We used to call them sailboats.
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8: News. News. I'm Wayne Cabot. This weekend brings the deadliest attack on any Arab Gulf country since the start of the Iran war. 12 people reported dead, including an American, in a missile attack on the international airport in Riyadh, Saudi Arabia. At least 300 reported injured. President Trump reacting to the news after a campaign stop in Tennessee.
9: We have communication with the Houthis, and we'll see what happens, but what they did was very bad.
8: The president saying he plans to reach out to the Saudi crown prince as well. This weekend, the U.S. attacked and disabled a commercial cargo vessel in the Gulf of Oman, which the Pentagon says tried to run America's naval blockade against Iran. As Ukraine fights for survival, President Trump blames its leader for American gas prices.
9: We told them, do whatever you want, but don't hit the diesel fuel, because there's a big problem, big shortage. And what does he do? He goes and hits the diesel fuel.
8: He called it a war that never should have started. The U.S. is tapping into its oil reserves not because of the war, but because of the hurricane that hit Florida and Alabama, now a massive rain and wind storm. Police are combing through victims' cell phones, trying to understand how a family member could kill seven relatives, including two children and a pregnant woman, and that woman's friend.
10: Audio evidence indicates multiple gunshots coming from inside an Erie, Pennsylvania home just before 5 p.m. Friday evening. Police say surveillance camera footage then shows two women appearing distressed, knocking on the door, and a gunman coming out and fatally shooting both of them. Chief Rick Laura.
11: Some scenes stay with you long after you leave them. This is one of those tragic scenes. Out of respect for the victims and the families, I will not discuss the details of what our officers encountered inside that home.
10: Mike Dubosky, ABC News.
8: Many in that city, Erie, Pennsylvania, report being stunned by the news. The gunman dying from a self-inflicted gunshot wound, according to the police there. You're listening to ABC News.
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8: ICE says it did not know that there was a 5-year-old child in the back seat when they opened fire on a car in New York City this past week. But they say they do know the driver was a troublemaker, they say, here illegally. New York Congresswoman Grace Meng telling ABC News.
18: Enforcing the law does not require gunfire like that. It doesn't require them to do that in the middle of school dismissal time on a crowded street.
8: And on a street in Texas, ICE chased a car and broke the leg of a man in the process, the man trying to run away on Saturday. Anthony McConnell with the Harris County Sheriff saying
19: the ICE agent was trying to box him in to the backside of the building at the corner and struck the passenger,
8: who is now in ICE custody and, according to the sheriff's office, was in the country illegally. There's an attraction in the UK called the Land of the Tigers that opened in 2011. Well, a man died Saturday after he entered the tiger enclosure at the Land of the Tigers Wildlife Park and was attacked by one of the tigers. Emergency medical personnel responding to the Yorkshire Wildlife Park near the city of Doncaster after it happened about 1:35 in the afternoon, but the victim by that time was already dead at the scene. The tiger was not hurt and stayed inside the enclosure the entire time. I'm Wayne Cabot, ABC News.
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24: 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Gary McNamara and Eric Harley talk about everything from politics to social issues and news of the day. Whether you're up late or you're just starting your day, welcome to the show from the Relief Factor Studios. 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
0: All across America, we are Red Eye Radio. He is Eric Harley, and I'm Gary McNamara. Good morning.
1: Hello.
0: So, yeah, that's the thing that, you know, that it I never think that, you know, I never think that nothing shocks me, but the stupidity, the willful ignorance, the ignorance of the American left and the people that vote on the left in this country.
1: Yeah.
0: And by the way, you can be a Republican and still be promoting things on the left.
1: Yeah. Yeah. Sure.
0: You have to promote it with complete and total ignorance and non caring about what the facts are and the truth is. And I'm glad, maybe I should be happy that it always bothers me because it helps motivate me. Because that's the one thing that does, that still shocks me. And, yeah. You know, the story we did about, you know, Moore Healey, the governor of Massachusetts, now begging the Trump administration to fast track these natural gas lines when she had the complete opposite opinion.
1: Yeah.
0: And the fact that the people can follow the insane liberal Pied Piper when they're promoting economic and national security suicide as they've been doing.
1: Yeah.
0: It amazes me that people are so willing or don't have the capability to understand basic concepts and either wish to be BS'd or are BS'd so easily on things that a 10-year-old could figure out.
1: Yeah.
0: I'm amazed.
1: Yeah.
0: And I'm amazed by the fact that the instinct of self-preservation, because that's how I look at producing electricity and energy. It's self-preservation of the Republic.
1: Oh, yeah. Yeah.
0: And here they're promoting economic and national security suicide gleefully as if it's a good thing.
1: Yeah.
0: And then they've got to back off when finally they realize, well, this could cost us votes. And so I wonder about the people, but the politicians.
1: Yeah.
0: You know, what type of if she knows it now, she knew it back then.
1: Yeah. Of course.
0: You know. She knew it back then. She knew she was promoting something that would hurt her state as attorney general.
1: Yes.
0: She knew it.
1: Yes.
0: Unless you wish me to believe that all liberals are that stupid and it's not about power and control. It's just, they're just complete idiots. They're 3-year-olds. They don't have any. I mean, that may be part of it, as we talked with Don Lemon. We did earlier about, you know, he may run for president, and you know, the Malaysia airline was taken down by a black hole. For God's sakes, anybody with a mind who's watched anything on what a black hole knows that's ridiculous. And so we bring that up as a benchmark, you know, for liberals and for him.
1: Yeah.
0: But the climate change crap that they've been throwing at the American public, that the American public sucked in so readily and easily. And remember, to the point where Newt Gingrich once said, doesn't matter whether it's right or wrong, you can't fight it anymore because that's where the political momentum is for climate change.
1: It's basically, hey, this is what all the kids are doing.
0: Yeah.
1: It's hip to be to do this, and we need to be hip.
0: And I saw that on a breakfast that he did. It was on C-SPAN.
1: Oh, my gosh.
0: I mean, I'm talking
1: that was over
0: 20 years ago.
1: That was worse than when he sat down with Nancy.
0: Right.
1: I mean, it was the thing with Nancy was the kind of the culmination of that thought, that line of thought. But when he was saying at that breakfast, hey, we need to get with it. We need to get with modern times. So you're throwing out your values with modern times. So you have no consideration for what our founding fathers set up. Now, are you going to tell me next that the Constitution is a living, breathing document?
0: I haven't heard that in a while.
1: Because that's the same mindset. If you're saying, we got to get with the times. Well, it's George W. Bush saying, you know, and during the housing crisis. Well, sometimes as a conservative, you got to set aside your principles. That's when your principles matter most. Because what happened was when you abandoned your principles, Mr. Bush, then it became a situation where you let the rest of everybody that was involved muddy the waters to the extent that it went on much longer than it should have. If three banks, not all of them, but three banks were close to insolvency, then we should know that. And that should be dealt with. If the unemployment rate would have shot up to 15% for a shorter period of time, that would have been better than this trolling along the bottom that we did in muddy waters for far too long after the housing crisis. No one could move because no one knew from business to business, from bank to bank, who was close to insolvency and who wasn't. And that's because you abandoned your principles.
0: And you can get to the insanity when it comes to, again, other areas like identity politics.
1: Yeah.
0: When you look at the whole radical transgender movement, the misogyny of that, the racism of the identity politics and the anti-Semitism. And yesterday was a pure example of it with Mamdani's statement. 25% of it was about October 7th. The rest was Israel committing a genocide.
1: Yeah. Right.
0: Which is completely a lie.
1: Yeah, it is.
0: By no measurement of war can you make that accusation. None.
1: Nope.
0: In the history of war.
1: No.
0: And so you see, and by the way, the best part was, did you see that they, because he attended the ceremony? It's like, even though he came out with a statement that is absolutely as anti-Semitic and full of hatred. And I say full of hatred because when you lie about what's going on in a war to make it seem like a genocide when it's not, you're doing that to rile up people.
1: Yeah.
0: And to me, that comes from hatred.
1: Yeah.
0: It's his hatred of the Jews.
1: Right.
0: It's like his wife's response after October 7th. The same thing. Mm-hmm. We know where he stands.
1: Right.
0: But he's trying to ride that fine. Oh, this was terrible, but still the response was complete, genocide, the ongoing genocide and war crimes from Israel.
1: Yeah.
0: That's like on, you know what it's like? It's like on December 7th saying, yeah, Pearl Harbor was bad, but we dropped the atomic bomb.
1: Yeah.
0: And then 75% of it is the war crimes committed by the United States and the Japanese phobia or whatever. I'm trying to think.
1: Right. Yeah. How they would term it today. Yeah.
0: It's like, yeah. Asian phobic or whatever,
1: right?
0: By dropping the atomic bomb on Japan, two of them, back on December 7th, focusing on that,
1: yeah,
0: instead of what Japan did,
1: right? Yeah.
0: Now I know Tucker Carlson may have a different view on it. He may say,
1: yeah, there's no telling.
0: But the fact is, from Andani, still didn't pay off.
1: No.
0: Because you can't even say, you can't, the fact that he was even talking about that October 7th was bad, even though it's Israel's fault, the fact that it's bad, you can't do that. And the fact that you that he arrived at a New York City park for an October 7th vigil that was overrun by hundreds of protesters, anti-Semitic protesters. Here it is. The demonstration swamped the area of Union Park that was supposed to host the event held by Israelis for Peace, a left-wing peace group.
1: Hmm.
0: The organizers moved the vigil to a nearby spot in the park surrounded by, this is from the Jewish Telegraphic Agency. The organizers moved the vigil to a nearby spot in the park surrounded by police barricades. A speaker struggled to be heard above the protesters. Attendees held electrically lit candles and signs reading, "Not one more life." Upon learning Mandami was present, the anti-Semitic protesters broke into a chant of "Traitor."
1: Hmm.
0: And Zoran, what do you say? How many boots did you lick today?
1: Hmm.
0: One protester yelled at Israelis for Peace, a left-wing organization, by the way, "We don't want peace with Israelis, bro. We sent your people to hell on October 7th. That's a quote. Other protesters wielded megaphones and drums while chanting anti-Israel slogans, including "Gaza will be liberated." The mayor stood solemnly throughout the event and did not speak at the vigil or address the protesters. Of course he didn't.
1: No.
0: But yeah, his statement he put up, "The suffering did not begin nor end that day. It instead continued through the Israeli government's devastating ongoing genocide in Gaza."
1: Wow.
0: Just amazing. "That suffering has intensified with every Israeli bomb dropped on ambulances." Remember, 75% of it, if you look at the actual text, 75% was going after Israel. It was like October 7th. Right. Well, just a little blip, as you know.
1: Right.
0: Right. Should be sad, a little blip, but it's Israel's fault.
1: Right.
0: A hate monger ruling New York City. Think about it. We went from never forget to support the terrorists.
1: Yeah. That's it.
0: In 25 years.
1: Yeah.
0: That's where New York City
1: Not only
0: gone.
1: After 9/11, but after October 7th.
0: Yeah. Yep. Just amazing. Reading the New York Post here. Mamdani chose to play Hamas spokesperson on October 7th anniversary.
1: Mm.
0: He seized the chance of the third anniversary of October 7th atrocities to again whitewash Hamas, demonize Israel, and spew lies about the massacre and its aftermath. The mayor's statement offers few empty platitudes about unthinkable loss, avoids details of Hamas's barbarism, and again calls its Israel's actions war crimes.
1: Hmm.
0: Wow.
1: Yeah.
0: Yes, war crimes happened during war, and Israel and Hamas controlled Gaza were not at war on October 6th, 2023. The invasion, the killings, the rapes, the kidnappings caused the war. This also sets up a phony standard for comparison as he soon moves on to what he calls Israel war crimes and pretends that he pretends are far worse. Indeed, a devastating ongoing genocide. Wow.
1: Yeah.
0: Israel killed more than 74,000 Palestinians, including more than 21,000 children. He lectures using numbers that even Hamas and now the Gaza Health Ministry no longer claim. Just amazing. Just amazing. The hatred. the hatred of the leader of New York.
1: Yeah, and
0: the
1: still has strong support. I don't know what his approval numbers are now, but I'm guessing they're pretty good. Look, he won with no problem whatsoever. You know, when Adams got in, I started seeing, you know, cracks in the ice. It was like, okay, he's undermining his own party. Remember at one point he went to the courts and said, hey, would you ask the courts to actually undo sanctuary city policy that his own party was responsible for?
0: Mm-hmm.
1: And they were like, no. And, you know, so it was like he went to he tried to set something up with the White House, and the Biden White House just ignored him. No. So it was clear Adams had no future. Can't say that about Mamdani. The way it's going right now. Now, once we get those grocery stores, how are those grocery stores coming along? Only the one, right? They still haven't opened any, and they're saying what? The first one may open next year?
0: Well, you know something, and I know it's a completely different topic, but mm-hmm. we should have known where New York was going with the soda pop thing.
1: Yeah, no, we should have.
0: When it was 42%
1: yeah.
0: of New Yorkers yeah. believed that yeah. the city government should regulate
1: right.
0: the size of soda drinks.
1: Right, yeah. Once you get to that point.
0: I never forget getting the comments from some people in New York. Well, I wish they'd ban cigarettes too, because I smoke cigarettes and I can't stop smoking them, so the government should force me to stop. And then yeah. what's her name? Who was it? Was it Mika?
1: It was Mika on salt.
0: Like, I can't stop salt. I mean, they should right. do something about salt, because I can't stop eating salt. So I need the government to be my mommy and my daddy to take right. care of me.
1: And before that, trans fats.
0: Yeah.
1: Which, by the way, for young people, you may not know, that's not the name of a LGBTQ pool player
0: from Minnesota.
1: It was type of oil that they used for cooking.
0: Yeah. You don't even hear that anymore, do you?
1: What?
0: It's trans fats.
1: No, that's gone.
0: I've heard that at all.
1: Yeah.
0: We are Red Eye Radio.
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0: Where would I radio? He's Eric Carlin. I'm Gary McNamara. I was just looking at the video and audio of Mamdani being followed and chased by the Hamas supporters out there.
1: Yeah.
0: And I can't play it because there's too much cursing in it.
1: Mm.
0: But it's amazing. And he is just looking straight ahead. You should see the look on his face. We've said it before. There's no hash. Who's got the hash? potatoes. There's no half measures when, you know, in today's liberalism, no half measures.
2: No, there are none, and you cannot get away with it. At some point, this is the problem, you know, with these radicals. When they get into office, we warned you about this, by the way, if you voted for them, they get into office, they're going to do things you don't like because they have to do the half measure thing. There are no half measures with today's radicals that are acceptable.
0: You know, I'm saying half measures with quotation marks because he gave one of the most pro-Hamas statements
2: ever. More than half.
0: One of the most pro-Hamas stations from a major American political figure, and that's not enough.
2: No.

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2: ABC News, I'm Wayne Cabot. It's the deadliest attack on a Gulf Arab country since the start of the Iran war, whose fronts have expanded, now including a missile attack on the international airport in Riyadh, Saudi Arabia, with at least 12 people killed, including an American.

0: and an uncommonly wrinkly neck. 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
1: And he's Eric Carlin. I'm Gary McNamara. Freedom of speech. Wait till you hear this story from Great Britain. Just show you how bad it's getting over there, coming up in just a minute.
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1: I just wanted to bring this one topic up before we get to other stuff because I thought this was just fascinating. You and I talked about this in our pre-show meeting. And I saw the headline in Fox News, a new study out there led by the University of Liverpool in England, which found that diet drinks containing sugar substitutes were found to be as effective as water for supporting weight loss in overweight or obese adults, according to a two-year randomized trial.
0: Yeah.
1: And, you know, they go through the whole process of doing it. My point is, yeah, we'll see what else comes out on it. But for years, we have heard, and you and I have actually disputed it, when they said, well, no, we think there's a direct link between, you know, for example, sodas or drinks with artificial sweeteners
0: right.
1: to obesity.
0: Right, right.
1: And you and I both went, well, no, that's impossible. Now, it's not a direct, because they said direct link.
0: Right.
1: An indirect link.
0: Which would mean causation, not,
1: right.
0: not just correlation.
1: Right. Because if you have a, if you drink, we've often laughed about this.
0: Mm-hmm.
1: Give me the triple burger with the large fries and 10 apple pies and I'll have a Diet Coke.
0: Mm-hmm. Yeah.
1: Well, the Diet Coke is not what is causing the obesity.
0: Right.
1: And we always said we won't. Look, they got to clarify this. I mean, this is the kind of stupid propaganda out there. If you're ingesting something that has zero calories and zero carbs, you can't gain weight.
0: Right.
1: There may be chemicals in there that you view may not be the healthiest or whatever, but that's got right. nothing to do with obesity.
0: Right. Yeah, and you can make the argument for sodas killing the good bacteria in your gut and all of that. You can make all these different, but again, the causation is where it seemed to lie in the theory that ran for the longest time. And I just didn't buy into that. And I drink only diet sodas. If I drink a soda, it's sugar free.
1: Yeah.
0: There's new information that shows, in fact, liquid sugar, whether it's sodas, juices, that's the worst that you can actually, in terms of a blood sugar spike.
1: Oh yeah.
0: It's the worst because it goes straight through. It's easily digested and it gets into your bloodstream much, much quicker. And so it does more damage. So if you're pre-diabetic or diabetic, liquid sugar of you know, any form, is the worst for you. And, you know, I started, in fact, getting very interested in high fructose corn syrup, you know, because it was being substituted and has been for years, for sugar. And sugar actually is supposed to get into your muscles. For diabetics, your muscles kind of resist taking that sugar in, which means it goes into your bloodstream, right? And they're looking at new evidence on certain types of exercises and things you can do to help your body be more receptive to that sugar, even if you're pre-diabetic or diabetic, and it helps to bring your blood sugar down. There's lots of information out there you can find on that. I'm not a doctor. This is just stuff that I follow. And with the high fructose corn syrup, it finally became an issue to the point that manufacturers of food were promoting on their packaging, saying no high fructose corn syrup, because there was great concern of that. But when it came to diet sodas, you know, what was the original? You remember? Tab. Remember that?
1: Wow.
0: Yeah. Yeah.
1: Yeah.
0: Remember Tab?
1: You know what's really weird, as I told you? Music will bring me back to a particular time, in a particular moment in my past. You just said Tab, and I'm thinking of being at the YMCA.
0: Yeah.
1: Near where I grew up. And they had Tab. When you said Tab, that's what I mean, I went back to a moment in time, sitting in front of that, you know, the machine getting a tab. But I don't think I got diet tab. That was one of the first?
0: I think there was only Diet Tab.
1: Was there only Diet Tab?
0: Yeah, I think it was only Diet Tab. I think.
1: You know what I remember?
0: I have to go back and double check that, but I think it was only
1: Diet Because Tab. I remember when it came out, I was like, wow, this is great. It was in my 20s. Remember Jolt Cola?
0: Oh, yeah, yeah.
1: It had twice the caffeine and all the sugar.
0: Yeah. It was Tab became Diet Coke. Coca-Cola produced Tab. Okay. And you know, it just kind of transitioned into, you know, Diet Coke. What's interesting is there's now the zero sugar Coke, Coca-Cola, and there's still Diet Coke. Because Diet Coke fans, the ones that are, you know, maybe like the president and others, that say they drink so many, like, per day.
1: John Daly.
0: You know, yeah, just, I mean, they're just cranking them out, you know. They say there's a difference. They don't, they prefer Diet Coke over Coke Zero. And, but yeah, Tab, and Tab came mainly in pink cans.
1: Oh, I remember that, yeah.
0: Because the appeal was, ladies, if you're on a diet, here's a soda for you.
1: It wasn't made for men.
0: Yeah.
1: Man, you don't want to lose weight.
0: Yeah.
1: It's funny because Jolt Cola still exists today, but they revamped it.
0: Mm.
1: It has 200 milligrams of natural caffeine,
0: well,
1: B vitamins, okay, and zero sugar.
0: All right.
1: So they took it out of Jolt Cola. They took the, because I remember drinking that stuff, and I don't know why. It was like, all right, let's get the, well, I lived above a pizzeria, and
0: yeah,
1: the pizzeria had Jolt Cola and pizza.
0: Yeah.
1: By the way, it was a very dangerous thing for me in my early 20s.
0: Mm.
1: Me and my best friend, Jeff, the first apartment that we had.
0: Yeah.
1: And it was above a pizzeria and a liquor store.
0: Yeah. Yeah.
1: Right above.
0: Wow.
1: And all we did was smell pizza all the time.
0: Oh, my gosh.
1: And
0: yeah,
1: it didn't bother us.
0: I was going to say it would probably annoy me after a while.
1: Yeah, it was not a negative. All we did was small pizza. But we lived right above a pizzeria.
0: Yeah.
1: And a liquor store.
0: Yeah.
1: It's like, I don't need a car.
0: There you go. Yeah, that's the best right there.
1: But I just, set. You know, it's because the funny thing is, I think it tastes closest to regular Coke. I drink the zero sugar, but if I get a six pack of it, of the bottles, it'll last me 2 months.
0: Yeah.
1: Now that they make something that it's really interesting the way psychology works when it comes
0: right.
1: to food.
0: Right, right.
1: If it's there in my house and it's accessible, I don't want it as much.
0: Hmm. Yeah.
1: If it's not there, I want to go out to the store and buy it and then I'll drink one.
0: Yeah.
1: It's really.
0: Yeah. If I, there are certain things that are like that with me. If I'm fully stocked on it, it's like, maybe. Diet Mountain Dew is mine a choice. Now, zero sugar Mountain Dew, no. To me, it tastes different. But Diet Mountain Dew tastes just like the regular Mountain Dew.
1: But there's no sugar in Diet Mountain Dew, is
0: no,
1: there?
0: No, none. No. And they, again, must have gotten, and I don't know, it's a Pepsi brand. I don't know if they got feedback from people like me that say, you know, again, the zero sugar is, you know, a different taste. I don't want the zero sugar. I want the Diet Mountain.
1: Yeah,
0: too.
1: See, I've never been able to drink Diet Coke. I don't, you know, when I tried it the first time, and Coke Zero to me is the closest to natural Coke.
0: Yeah.
1: It really tastes like
0: I'm
1: it.
0: More of a Diet Coke guy.
1: And I did try
0: if I drink it.
1: Did you know it was different when you drank it way back when? Did it taste different than regular Coke to you?
0: Oh, yeah, yeah.
1: Oh, okay, yeah. And that's the thing why I like the Zero Coke.
0: Yeah.
1: And I did try when I was in Buffalo, I was at a restaurant, and they had the Zero Pepsi, which I didn't know even existed, the Zero Sugar Pepsi.
0: Right.
1: And it was okay. Yeah. Whatever's in Diet Coke is to
0: it's a different taste.
1: It's like metallic or something.
0: Yeah, it's a different taste.
1: Yeah.
0: Maybe
1: it is, but metallic. That's how I relate to it.
0: Well, I'll tell you this. If I drink enough of them, it's a pretty good caffeine ride. I'll just say that. And it usually is only 2 12-ounce cans. 2 12-ounce cans will get me through the day, but it's rare that I drink Diet Coke anymore.
1: You know, when I went to the cardiologist, and I've had it for decades upon decades, I have that little extra heartbeat. What is it? Ventricular contraction, whatever they call it.
0: Yeah.
1: And it does no harm if you're, you know, it does no harm if you're a healthy person at all.
0: Right, right.
1: My father's had it his whole life, and he has hundreds of extra, it's an extra beat of your heart.
0: Yeah.
1: I don't have that, but they asked me, caffeine.
0: Mm-hmm.
1: You know, they said, how much caffeine do you have? And I said, well, I drink about 2 cups of coffee a day. I said, I drink a large coffee, but it's half regular caffeine, half whatever. And then I have one before work.
0: Yeah.
1: I go, okay. I go, you're not telling me to get off caffeine. Look, if you want me to get off the hard liquor and the fentanyl, yeah, I will.
0: Yeah.
1: But please don't take my caffeine.
0: Yeah, the heroin I can probably stop.
1: The heroin.
0: Not caffeine.
1: Right. I can't stop the caffeine. And please don't make me stop the caffeine. And
0: phases where I just get out of the caffeine game for, I'll go 3 or 4 months. And it doesn't really affect me. What inevitably happens, I mean, you feel some effect at first, but long term it doesn't. And inevitably what happens is there's some kind of event that happens where I'm not going to have enough sleep, and so I'm going to need some caffeine, and then I get back into the habit again.
1: It's just I've done it for so long. I guess that would be if I have a vice, that would be my vice. I have to have the cup of coffee in the morning.
0: Mm-hmm.
1: Don't as much have to have it at night. It's sort of just become a thing and you would think I would need it more at night, but it's when I wake up in the morning where I need a cup. I did see a story. I should have kept it. I didn't know this story was going to come out about diet soda, though, which, you know, that says, hey, diet soda doesn't cause obesity. And that was based on everything for the last 30 years.
0: Yeah.
1: Well, no, if you drink it, you know, it's a direct link. There can't be a direct link. It could be an indirect link.
0: Right. Well,
1: psychologically speaking.
0: If people are drinking it so that they can afford more sugar in their diet elsewhere.
1: Yeah.
0: You know, if that's what you're doing, you're saying, well, I'll drink a diet soda here, but I'm not going to drink my sugar calories. I'm going to eat my sugar calories.
1: But you can do that. You can do it with sparkling water anything.
0: And some people complained that stated, you know, I found myself drinking these diet sodas and all this, you know, sugar-free this and that, and then craving more sugar later and overcompensating. Okay, then you're going to gain weight.
1: But this was a survey. They talked to people that had reached like 100.
0: Yeah.
1: And what was the three most common things that they drank? Purified water,
0: yeah.
1: Black coffee,
0: yeah.
1: And red wine,
0: yeah.
1: That's my kind of health study.
0: Yeah, there you go. Yeah,
1: we are Red Eye Radio.
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0: Eric Hurley. He's Eric Hurley.
1: Huh?
0: A little bit. And I'm Gary McNamara.
1: Who am I?
0: I see Jeff Bezos says that AI is going to change everything, including a shorter work week.
1: Really? All right.
0: Now, if you're wondering why I'm laughing.
1: Yeah.
0: I remember being in junior high school.
1: Mm.
0: So this has to be the late 60s. And being told by the time we get to the turn of the century, we'll be working, it'll be a 3 or 4 day work week. Nobody will be working 40 hours a week.
1: Right.
0: You know, when they make predictions like that, there should be an analysis of why it didn't come true.
1: Yeah. Well, you know, shorter work week, I think he could say that maybe for some of the people that work at Amazon. I mean, a lot of automation will probably come into delivering all of your goods and all that. So maybe that's the case for the people there. By the way, it was his chief IT guy that told the programmers there at Amazon, you know, writing code is a thing of the past. IT will be doing that, or AI will be doing that very soon, and it's already happening.
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6: From ABC News, I'm Wayne Cabot. It is the deadliest attack in an Arab Gulf country
7: since the Iran war, a missile attack on the international airport in Saudi Arabia. 12 people killed, including an American. The U.S. blames Iran-backed Houthis. President Trump said that Iran will probably do a little bit extra before the U.S. election and justify the war as necessary to prevent a nuclear Iran.
8: We can leave right now, but we have to guarantee that they can't have it in the future, and we'll get that.
7: ABC's Chuck Sievertson says that attack in Riyadh is pointing to a widening war. Saturday's attack coming.
9: This 2 days after three Saudi citizens, including a pilot, were killed at the airport in Riyadh. Canada's embassy in a statement warned of ongoing military activity. Attacks increased after a Saudi-led coalition launched a major military offensive against Iran-backed Houthi rebels in neighboring Yemen.
7: Global shipping remains dangerous. This weekend, the U.S. attacked and disabled a commercial cargo vessel in the Gulf of Oman, which the Pentagon says tried to run America's naval blockade against Iran. President Trump telling a rally in Tennessee, gas prices will come down after the election. And he renewed his promise of $5,000 for every adult American if the Republicans win both houses of Congress. He says the money will be offset by foreign investments.
8: The Trump dividend, the $5,000, is approximately cost $1 trillion. But we have a record setting, as I said, $21 trillion that's being invested in our country.
7: It may take a while for power crews in Alabama and Florida to patch up and for folks to clean up from a hurricane that left this flower shop owner in Panama City Beach wilted.
10: Definitely, you know, takes a toll on you. 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And then just to come and see it all just mangled and shattered is a little bit depressing.
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7: The Death Penalty Information Center says Krista Pike is the first person to survive after receiving lethal injection drugs during an execution. This weekend, she was returned to the women's prison in Tennessee to face an uncertain future. An AI oops in Philly where an Anthropic model sent police a false murder tip marked as spam by the system, but ABC's Philly's Brianna Smith says the police aren't happy about it.
17: The department said in a statement, quote, "The city of Philadelphia takes this incident very seriously. The company must strengthen its safeguards to prevent similar incidents from impacting city systems without the city's knowledge. The two-month delay in detecting and reporting the incident to the city is unacceptable." After the incident, Anthropic told police it ended that testing process and will have additional authorization in the future in hopes of preventing AI errors.
7: Ella Langley's concert in Tulsa was canceled Friday for what was described as a serious security threat, though police later said they found nothing credible targeting the chosen Texas singer. Barry Manilow's return to stage isn't going all that well. He had to cancel this weekend in Vegas. Friday night, he managed only two songs and then walked off stage. On top of the cancer he's battling, he's got bronchitis. It was his bronchitis a year ago that had doctors ordering an MRI, which found the lung cancer. He's 83, plans to keep on touring, adding to a career spanning over 60 years. I'm Wayne Cabot, ABC News.
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18: This is your roving reporter. 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
19: That's right, man. 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
19: That is correct, man. 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
18: You know, I've heard a lot of good things about David Ernest.
19: You know, he's the best money man around with over 40 years of experience.
18: Experience is necessary, especially when you're digging for gold.
19: That's right, man.
18: And I can see that you don't have very much experience.
19: What do you mean, man?
18: Well, you have the little plastic bucket and shovel like a kid would take to the beach.
19: Yeah, man. Well, I want to start out small and then kind of pace myself up until I strike it rich.
18: Well, maybe you should call David Ernest first.
19: You think he's got a shovel?
18: Never know till you ask.
19: I dig, man.
20: 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Gary McNamara and Eric Harley talk about everything from politics to social issues and news of the day. Whether you're up late or you're just starting your day, welcome to the show from the Relief Factor Studios. This is Red Eye Radio.
0: All across America, we are Red Eye Radio. He is Eric Harley and I'm Gary McNamara. Good morning. Thank you for being here.
1: Thank you.
0: You know, when we were talking about Jeff Bezos talking about, you know, AI and yeah. and productivity, and I mentioned that, you know, back to, he said productivity gains, he said that could be, you know, in double digits over what period of time, though, is important.
1: Right.
0: Because if you look at the Industrial Revolution, for example, I was just doing some research here as we were talking and looking at the Industrial Revolution. I want to look specifically in the United States, and they're giving me Great Britain numbers. But they said in Great Britain, for example, 0.8 annually. But in the United States, mechanized cotton spinning increased output per worker by a factor of 500. Weaving, the power loom increased weaving output by a factor of 40. Cotton processing, the cotton gin, boosted the productivity of removing seeds from cotton by a factor of 50.
1: Yeah.
0: Rolling mills operated 15 times faster than traditional manual hammering hot blast technology invented in 1828 and drastically increased fuel efficiency. Steam power, early steam industrial steam engines, improved efficiency so dramatically that they consumed between 1/5 and 1/10 as much fuel as original designs. So you look at it overall and you say, you know, the point we're trying to make is the massive increase in productivity going from agriculture to industry.
1: Yeah.
0: And what isn't mentioned, I'm going to do some research on this because I find it fascinating. Agriculture.
1: Yeah.
0: Because, you know, what was it? You could only go from the farm to the industry if the jobs were there and they had the ability to still make food.
1: Right. Yeah.
0: And so the technology just, you know, grew and grew and grew where we went from, what was it, 97%? I'm doing this from my head. 97% of the population was involved in farming activities to what is it, less than 3%, 2% today?
1: Yeah.
0: Now, I might say it might be more. That might be direct. Indirect, you probably have a lot more.
1: Yeah, you know, in those farming states, there's everything from equipment to feed to, I mean, it's the entire industry. It's connected right. directly or indirectly.
0: Well, and you would look at it and you would say, because farming has changed completely, because you just go into your supermarket and look at the produce section.
1: Yeah.
0: That didn't exist in the 1800s.
1: Right.
0: Didn't even exist to that level in the 1900s.
1: Mm-hmm.
0: You know, somebody said that to me the other day, and it wasn't you. They said, you know, you were born in the 1900s. I go, yeah, but not in 1900.
1: Yeah. Well, for me, you have to give your birth date at the when you go to the pharmacy, you know, to confirm who you are or who it's for. And I'm like, this is sounding older and older by the minute.
0: I know, doesn't it?
1: Yeah.
0: But when looking at it, and you were mentioning that, you know, at Amazon, they were saying, hey, look, the coders are going to be gone. Well, that's creative destruction.
1: Right. Yeah.
0: What I find interesting is when they start talking, because creative destruction is always going to happen. It happened massively in the Industrial Revolution.
1: Yeah. Yeah.
0: And that will always continue to happen in capitalism. A couple of stories written this week about how the government is trying to save the jobs of the old technologies that are dying.
1: Mm-hmm.
0: You know, one of them was looking at the Minneapolis City Council, as we brought up, I believe it was earlier this week, that was like, no, we have to have drivers inside of driverless cars and pay them $20-something an hour. And why? Because cats are being murdered.
1: Yeah. Yeah.
0: And you think we're joking? No, we played the audio cut of the city council person saying these driverless cars, you know, will kill cats. They've killed, well, so have driver cars.
1: Yeah.
0: I mean, it's just,
1: that's,
0: but, you know, that's the natural reaction. We need to save the jobs that are here. You know, we see it when, even when the United Auto Workers in their contracts, we need to delay the implementation of technology that will kill the jobs that technology will kill.
1: Yeah. Right.
0: And,
1: yeah.
0: But, and so that's one way to look at it to see how, because that's great discussion. You know, this is the whole thing about trades and whether college, the return on investment is worth it or not. And how do we get people to move, you know, into the trades? All legit questions and challenges that we face in this country. But what I find interesting is when I was a kid and they were saying everyone, every job that the technology will make it so every job will have a reduced work week.
1: Mm-hmm.
0: And Beasles talks about that a little bit. Well, that really hasn't happened.
1: Right.
0: You know, and if you look at the reduction maybe in work weeks at times, some of it was due to, for example, healthcare. We're not going to put you as a full-timer. We're going to put you as a part-timer. That way we don't have to give you healthcare.
1: Yeah, for benefits, yes.
0: Yeah, it's actually used, you know, not because they wouldn't want you to work 40 hours, because most places would rather you work time and a half because they actually save money on that.
1: Yeah, right.
0: Because they don't have to train and put in a new person to you know, to do that.
1: Right.
0: Which is why the unions still don't like, you know, mandatory overtime.
1: Right.
0: It's because they want another person.
1: They want to grow the union. Yeah.
0: So I guess my question would be, since it's really never happened, this great reduction in work hours for all other jobs that are created or still stay with the advancement of technology, why were they wrong in it? And why do we make the same assumptions again? Why do we make the same assumptions that there will be no jobs for anybody? Because that's part of the justification, you know, for the guaranteed income.
1: Right.
0: The guaranteed income is, well, people won't be working, but there'll be such great efficiency because of the machines doing all the work that the profits of the machines doing the work we can give to the people to relax and have a great time. And it will be a great Nirvana society where we all sit on the beach and drink cocktails for the majority of the week because we'll only be working a couple, you know, days of the week.
1: Right. Sure.
0: Well, that's never happened.
1: No. No.
0: Even with incredible amounts of productivity gains, you know, in going from farming, agriculture to industrial, and then industrial to, you know, to the intelligent industries, as they call it, the
1: right.
0: Computer age.
1: Right. It will. I think for our lifetime, the majority of it will be more of an assist and not actually doing a complete task. In most cases, in most roles in the workplace, because the problem is that, you know, you get into like you go to all the way to the, you know, the end game of the humanoid robot, right? Which actually is very inefficient. I saw an engineer break it down saying, well, actually, no. Like if you wanted the humanoid robot to vacuum, build a better Roomba. Right, that's what you would look at doing. Design a Roomba that actually works, you know, and doesn't give up halfway through Roomba works like a teenager. I'm done vacuuming now. I'm going to go back to bed.
0: I'm hiding. I'm going to hide in the corner.
1: Yeah. I'm going back to my room. But it's, you know, but they're, you know, you think about the technology that the assist type technology, right, which can be very useful, and stuff like coding. But the question is how much confidence is there in within the AI companies that this can get done as they're promising, right? What are they? Are they overpromising? Are we looking at another dot-com bubble right now, you know, on the markets in terms of investment in these companies? But also part of that bubble for me is the confidence by the consumer and the confidence by the creators of these companies or these technologies that it's actually going to do something, that it's, you know, it's actually going to perform as promised. There are so many. The problem with AI is the unknown. In two major ways. You need to be able to plan long term as a business, right, and implement as this is coming into play. But also the big unknown creates too much room in the overpromising realm, right? So they can say, well, it's going to do all of these things. And then it's a long time before it accomplishes, you know, any of those things. You know, think about how long we've been talking about self-driving cars, and it's still a very imperfect game. You think about how long we've been talking about, well, in fact, EVs, the whole EV thing, you know, well, give me $75,000 now, and I'll deliver a car within a decade. You know, you had to build the infrastructure. You had to build, they needed the investment to come from the actual end user in some cases, thinking, well, we'll have enough to build our factory if everybody just gives us the money for the car now or down payment or whatever it is. And when it comes to AI, there is so much involved that nobody knows. It makes it easier for companies to overpromise when it comes to, because all they have to do is say potential. They include the word potential, and there's your disclaimer. It has the potential to, well, potential is one thing. What's reality?
0: You know, for example, when you look at, as we talked about with Amazon coming in, you know, Walmart, you know, .com, Amazon, and just, you know, how it has hurt brick and mortar retail.
1: Mm-hmm.
0: But when you look at it, you know, because I was, you know, when, you know, I look at 20 years ago to what, you know, we have now, population growth in certain areas, the service industry, you know, you do have fewer actual retail outlets selling widgets,
1: mm-hmm.
0: but you have the total number of brick and mortar stores, physical business locations in the United States, restaurants, everything driven by the massive expansion of service oriented storefronts. We had 6 million.
1: Yeah.
0: Back 20 years ago, we have 8.5 million today.
1: Yeah.
0: Brick and mortar. Yeah. And so the point is the expansion of technology has given opportunity and capital to do completely different things, because I'm still amazed. I'm still amazed when I drive through my town. I'm like, look at all the building of retail outlets. You know, my God, I thought they were dying, and they're everywhere. Specialty, you know, whatever it is. Whatever service they offer, I'm like, look at all the things that we have today, and a lot of it's because of technology and the efficiency of a computer.
1: Yeah, sure. Yeah.
0: And you know, and so you look at it, and my question has been, you know, and we always go back to Obama talking about the fact that, well, you know, ATM has killed all the jobs, and we're like, you're the smartest president we've ever had.
1: Yeah.
0: Wow.
1: Yeah.
0: Okay, boy, that's. Wow, that was really a thoughtful comment.
1: Mm-hmm.
0: Did you grapple over that? Because
1: mm-hmm.
0: it was idiotic.
1: Yeah.
0: And so you look at, you know, back when I was a kid, everybody's going to work a 2 or 3 day work week.
1: Yeah.
0: you know, or 4 day work week, whatever it was at that. I can't remember what it was. Maybe it was 3 or 4 day work week because there just will be no jobs. Technology will take over everything. That never happened.
1: Yeah. Right.
0: And, you know, and you look at right now when it comes to the trade jobs, technical jobs to keep everything running. 300,000 right now.
1: Mm-hmm.
0: We still have 7 million jobs that aren't filled in the United States. 300,000 new trade. They cannot fill the trade jobs.
1: Right.
0: They cannot do it. So you may have jobs that, I will say this, a lot of jobs will require more education.
1: Yeah. Yeah.
0: But why are we to assume that data centers and AI will kill all the jobs when massive increases in productivity in the past in industrial, agriculture, and computer industries shows the exact opposite?
1: Because if it is, you know, again, a greater role in the assist mode, you know, in terms of AI's overall role, then what does that do? That opens up greater efficiency for the human worker, which means a more productive human worker.
0: Yes.
1: And I think, again, different jobs, I think, I don't know about longer hours. I can't, you know, make that prediction, but more efficient. We've always become more efficient with the advancement of technology.
0: And if you become more efficient, that means more capital is earned and made.
1: Yes.
0: That capital has to go somewhere.
1: Yeah.
0: And what the thought process is, well, that capital naturally should become welfare.
1: Right.
0: Right?
1: Yeah. Yeah.
0: Well, but that's not necessarily true.
1: No.
0: That capital is always gone to make more capital.
1: Yes. Investment.
0: Investment, exactly.
1: And it will create many more business owners. It will probably create a number of people like Jeff Bezos. I think there will be greater number of them, much to the dismay of the left, billionaires, investors, innovators. It will bring on innovation because as this evolves, there will be someone, a group of someone's watching on the sidelines of where is the demand? Where's this failing? Where's the big hole that I could fill here when it comes to this kind of technology and what it's not doing for people? And that is where innovation comes from.
0: By the way, when I say welfare, I mean the guaranteed income.
1: Yes.
0: The consensus is we'll make so much profit that naturally we'll go towards guaranteed income.
1: Right.
0: Why? Mm. It never has before. It's always gone.
1: Right.
0: More capital, more investment.
1: Right. Which is more opportunity, right. But not guaranteed income.
0: Right. But I put it in a question because what I'm saying is those people that claim that everything's going to change, they've always been wrong. Should they not have to explain why this time they believe they're right?
1: Mm-hmm. Right.
0: We are Red Eye Radio.
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0: We are Winnow Radio. He's Eric Carlin. I'm Gary McNamara. Yeah, so I just think it's interesting, the whole Bezos thing, where we're going, you know, technology-wise, and what it will actually do to jobs. And we just tend to, somebody will make a statement, you know, and the media will put out a story, and that becomes the consensus, and nobody has to justify.
1: Yeah.
0: You know, it's the same thing with climate change.
1: Right.
0: When, and remember Paul Ehrlich, who died this year, last year, remember?
1: Yeah.
0: And he's the one that said everything is doomed completely. He was, and then 60 Minutes put him on as an expert a couple of years ago.
1: Yeah.
0: And he's been wrong on everything.
1: Yeah.
0: And when you look at the predictions of what climate change was going to do to the earth for the last 40 years, none of it happened. Not one single catastrophic thing happened, yet it's treated as if it still has credibility. And the same thing here. Well, all the jobs are going to go away. Nobody's going to be working. So the efficiency of AI will just fund a new welfare system of income for everybody. Based on what?
2: Right.
0: In
2: Where's
0: history.
2: The data?
1: Right.
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5: ABC News, I'm Wayne Cabot. The wider Iran war claiming an American life in Saudi Arabia, one of 12 killed when a missile hit the international airport in Riyadh, the deadliest of any Gulf Arab country attack since the start of the Iran war. President Trump telling supporters in Clarksville, Tennessee, that the war is sort of calming down, but says Iran will, quote, probably do a little bit extra before the election. And about the election.
6: I tell you what, if we don't win the midterms, they're going to blame me. You know that. If we do win them, I will get no credit whatsoever. It's true. I won't get any. But I'm working my ass off. You better get out there and vote.
5: Generators will be humming all night in the hurricane zone. Twisted trees and chunks of houses littering roads in parts of Florida and Alabama, blocking the power crews. Heavy rain moving Sunday into the mid-Atlantic and northeast, and flooding is likely. This is ABC News.
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1: We are Red Eye Radio, and he is Eric Carney, and I'm Gary McNamara. Oh, very quickly, I just want to, you know, we made the case the other day. I forgot who was the media outlet. Was it, I can't remember who it was, that had come out and went into the Fly Dubai co-pilot, who, you know, the terrorist. And I said, boy, only this one, I forgot who it was, what publication had it, you know, that, you know, he had planned to do this before. Well, now it's out. Wall Street Journal had it, others did, and it's the same story that, remember, it was the Jerusalem Post. The Jerusalem Post had the story.
2: Yeah.
1: That sources were saying that the alleged terrorist told investigators he had sought out airlines and routes that would take him to Israel to carry out the attack. He had sought out airlines and routes. This is long-term planning. It's like, who am I going to work for? I want to work for an airline that gets me into Israel as a pilot so I can commit a terrorist attack. There you go. It was interesting though, because I just wondered, nobody seemed to pick up on that story. And I'm like, well, why? That would be the natural curiosity of me if I'm in the media, which I am, which would be, wait a minute. Was this the first time? Was this a long-term planning? And when the story's out that there's long-term planning and it's a legitimate media source, you would think other people would pick up on it.
2: It really didn't carry. But you know, that's, you go back to the pilots, you know, fallout in Oman, and then, you know, everything in between.

0: that basically led him to that, or led him to being in that cockpit on that Fly Dubai flight that day. It's, why would you not want to trace that back? Because the question, the ultimate question is, how did that happen? How were there not a series of red flags? You know, how was there not an international system where a country, I mean, especially given everything going on in the Middle East, but a country like Oman that says, look, you know, he's not fit to fly. We don't believe mentally he should fly. There should be communication with all countries, because potentially, you know, if I were a decision maker in Oman, I would think to myself, well, if we make it so that he can't do this, he might try an attack on his own country, right? Mm-hmm. And I would say to myself, we need to prevent him from being in the cockpit anywhere. And there should be an international system where red flags are set up and there should be communication, you know, basically a lot like a no-fly list. But it would be even more critical for pilots who control the plane. And you just shake your head at how something like this happens.
1: And so they reported, the Wall Street Journal, separate from the Jerusalem Post, they don't quote them, said that Hamami sought to carry out the plan to incapacitate the captain and crash the plane into a target like the airport in Tel Aviv, and was prepared to carry out his plan on a previous flight on a route in July. Some of the people said he held back because he cared about one of the crew members on the flight. And that was the story that the Jerusalem Post had the other day. So I just want to let people know that there's, you know, other sources now coming out with that same source story, but not relying on the Jerusalem Post as the source.
0: Right, yeah.
1: Now, this is the one, just to let people know, because we assume that we live in a society, sometimes we assume we live in a society that we're bulletproof, yeah, that we can't be hit. And then you see things like the loss of freedom of speech in Canada and in Great Britain. Jonathan Turley had this. Fashion police, and this comes from the Telegraph UK. Fashion police, 15-year-old boy is arrested after joking how a politician dresses. The leader of the Conservative Party on the Wolverhampton City Council, Simon Bennett, apparently can take anything but a fashion criticism. The politician reportedly called police on a 15-year-old boy for mocking his clothing style at meetings. It's the latest example of the collapse of free speech in the United Kingdom. A boy identified only as Fraser is a 15-year-old supporter of the Reform UK party. He found himself searched and arrested by four officers from the West Midlands police at his home, locked in a cell, fingerprinted, subjected to a DNA search, and taken for a mugshot. Police then searched his bedroom and telephone. All of this was over joking about how Bennett dressed in public. The Telegraph reports that Fraser joked about how the Tory councillor had attended a meeting in a T-shirt and shorts. Well, Great Britain's Fetterman. When Bennett later attempted a subsequent meeting in a suit, Fraser commented that at least he was no longer looking like a rent boy. That's a quote, looking like a rent boy, a derogatory term for homosexual prostitutes in Britain. Bennett admits calling the police and portraying himself as a victim of this child. The police have not arrested for no reason. There were a number of posts that targeted me. It was unpleasant. And I was targeted by a child I had no way of dealing with. And Turley writes, it is only the latest example of the anti-free speech culture that's taken hold in Great Britain, where the government has continued to expand speech criminalization policies. You think this was a joke? A man was convicted of sending a tweet while drunk, referring to dead soldiers. Another was arrested for an anti-police T-shirt. Another was arrested for calling the Irish boyfriend of his ex-girlfriend, a leprechaun. Hmm. Yet another was arrested for singing, "This is my favorite." Now, this was a justifiable arrest, though. All right?
0: Yeah, okay.
1: Another was arrested for singing Kung Fu Fighting.
0: Really? Really?
1: A teenager was arrested for protesting outside a Scientology center with the sign calling the religion a cult.
0: Okay.
1: Last year, Nicholas Brock, 52, was convicted of a thought crime. The neo-Nazi was given a 4-year sentence for what the court called his toxic ideology based on the contents of the home he shared with his mother.
0: Hmm.
1: Wow. So should Plattner go to jail here in the United States?
0: Wow.
1: While most of us find Brock's views, this was the neo-Nazi, repellent and hateful, they were confined to his head in his room. Yet the judge dismissed free speech or free thought concerns with this truly Orwellian statement, "I do not sentence you for your political views, but the extremity of those views informs the assessment of dangerousness." What the hell does that mean? "It is clear that you are a right-wing extremist. Your enthusiasm for this repulsive and toxic ideology is demonstrated by the graphic and racist things that you have studied and appeared to share with others." Wow.
0: Yeah. Hmm.
1: Even though the judge agreed that the defendant was older, had limited mobility, and there was no evidence of disseminating to others, he was still sent him to prison for holding extreme views. This is where the birthplace of the Magna Carta, as we all know, that really set the table for the United States and individual rights was born, and they've just said to hell with that. I mean, that's scary when you think about it. It, you know, we always think, and who was it? Was it Reagan who said we're just a generation from?
0: Yeah.
1: Was it Reagan who said that? We're only a generation from socialism or radical ideology taking over the country. And
0: yeah,
1: as we see, it's true right now. The insanity that exists out there.
0: No, I mean, that's it. Be careful what you say. Be careful what you think. Be careful what you say to others. Even if you're not posting it online, what you might say out loud to someone else.
1: After sentencing, this is scary. You want a police state?
0: Wow.
1: The Detective Chief Superintendent Keith Barnes, head of counterterrorism policing, warned others that he was going to prison because he showed a clear right-wing ideology with the evidence seized from his possessions during the investigation. "We are committed to tackling all forms of toxic ideology, which has the potential to threaten public safety and security." Who makes that damn decision?
0: Who draws that line?
1: Yeah. Doesn't matter. The fact that you're thinking it and you have material on it is enough to send you to prison.
0: Yeah.
1: You're right. You're absolutely right, what you said about me the other day.
0: Mm.
1: I started my talk radio career with the fall of communism in Russia.
0: Mm-hmm.
1: And now, you know, I've less years left than I've worked. And I may end my career. By the way, I have no plans on retiring. I'm going to make that clear. But I may end my career with the birth of communism in the United States and Western society.
0: Well, the way it's going, it won't be just the birth.
1: Not
0: it'll be the full-blown implementation of it.
1: Oh, yeah. They're very emotional and illogical. So teenager years of communism.
0: Yeah.
1: It's unbelievable.
0: No, I mean, this, you know, the again, this is where, and the left has felt this way for the longest time. You should be punished for your words. In California, you know, it's not in play now, but they had it on the books that you could go to jail for up to a year for using the wrong pronouns and try to play it down like, oh, well, we would never do that. Then why did you create the law? Why did you put it on the books officially?
1: As Turley says, and this is absolutely true, while this speech would be clearly protected in the United States, there is a growing anti-free speech movement in this country that is aligned with European censors. Look, if you want to look at it, you know, when we look at the ideology that's promoting hate, it's the left in this country with the anti-Semitism. If laws existed.
0: Yeah.
1: We could send Mamdani to jail, AOC to jail. Oh, wait a minute, maybe this is a pretty good idea. Let me rethink this.
0: Hold on a second. We may be onto something.
1: No, no, and hell no.
0: No, I actually want them to keep talking.
1: Yeah. Last thing I want to do is people to keep quiet. I want to know exactly how they think.
0: Yep.
1: I want to know exactly the enemy, the political enemy, and the moral enemy that I face
0: right
1: each and every day.
0: Right.
1: I'm going to promote what I believe, and they should promote what they believe.
0: We screamed for years the left should own it outright, and now they're doing it. Had they done it sooner, then maybe things would be different. I don't know, but they're owning it today.
1: We are Red Eye Radio.
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0: We are Red Eye Radio. He's Eric Carly, and I'm Gary McNamara. Welcome and good morning. You know, I always looked for headlines from the Babylon Bee, and I went, wonder what the Onion's doing these days, if they have any good headlines. Because they just haven't been as funny as they used to be.
1: Right.
0: You know, 10 years ago.
1: Yeah.
0: They actually had a good headline. Congressional candidate has different wife for campaigning in rural counties. It shows a guy in his, you know, suit and tie and everything else. I mean, he looks great. She's like dressed almost Amish.
1: Yeah, right.
0: So, but
1: going to the county fair.
0: Yeah, exactly.
1: Yeah.
0: So, one more thing.
1: Mm-hmm.
0: Right Way Parking, an airport and cruise parking reservation company based in Tampa, analyzed 55 airports and have called out the most stressful airport in America.
1: And?
0: We win!
1: DFW?
0: DFW, yes.
1: Okay. Yeah, because it's so big?
0: Yeah, and they say, you know, a lot of flights are delayed, but you're going to have a lot of flights delayed in a place where there's a lot of, especially when there's a lot of thunderstorms. You're not going to have a lot of delays at smaller airports, even in airports that are, you know, 30th or 40th. I go to Buffalo and there's nobody else waiting on the tarmac to take off.
1: Right, yeah.
0: There's nobody on the runway.
1: Yeah, we're kind of busy around here.
0: Yeah. I got it figured out. That's all I care. It's all about me.
1: That's all that matters.

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5: ABC News, I'm Wayne Cabot. This weekend brings the deadliest attack on any Arab Gulf country since the start of the Iran war. 12 people reported dead, including an American, in a missile attack on the international airport in Riyadh, Saudi Arabia. At least 300 reported injured. President Trump reacting to the news after a campaign stop in Tennessee.
6: We have communication with the Houthis, and we'll see what happens, but what they did was very bad.
5: The president saying he plans to reach out to the Saudi crown prince as well. This weekend, the U.S. attacked and disabled a commercial cargo vessel in the Gulf of Oman, which the Pentagon says tried to run America's naval blockade against Iran. As Ukraine fights for survival, President Trump blames its leader for American gas prices.
6: We told them, do whatever you want, but don't hit the diesel fuel, because there's a big problem, big shortage. And what does he do? He goes and hits the diesel fuel.
5: He called it a war that never should have started. The U.S. is tapping into its oil reserves not because of the war, but because of the hurricane that hit Florida and Alabama, now a massive rain and wind storm. Police are combing through victims' cell phones, trying to understand how a family member could kill seven relatives, including two children and a pregnant woman. and that woman's friend.
7: Audio evidence indicates multiple gunshots coming from inside an Erie, Pennsylvania home just before 5 p.m. Friday evening. Police say surveillance camera footage then shows two women appearing distressed, knocking on the door, and a gunman coming out and fatally shooting both of them. Chief Rick Laura.
8: Some scenes stay with you long after you leave them. This is one of those tragic scenes. Out of respect for the victims and the families, I will not discuss the details of what our officers encountered inside that home.
7: Mike Dubusky, ABC News.
5: Many in that city, Erie, Pennsylvania, report being stunned by the news. The gunman dying from a self-inflicted gunshot wound, according to the police there. You're listening to ABC News.
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5: ICE says it did not know that there was a 5-year-old child in the back seat when they opened fire on a car in New York City this past week. But they say they do know the driver was a troublemaker, they say, here illegally. New York Congresswoman Grace Meng telling ABC News.
15: Enforcing the law does not require gunfire like that. It doesn't require them to do that in the middle of school dismissal time on a crowded street.
5: And on a street in Texas, ICE chased a car and broke the leg of a man in the process, the man trying to run away on Saturday. Anthony McConnell with the Harris County Sheriff saying
16: the ICE agent was trying to box him in to the backside of the building at the corner and struck the passenger,
5: who is now in ICE custody and, according to the sheriff's office, was in the country illegally. There's an attraction in the UK called the Land of the Tigers that opened in 2011. Well, a man died Saturday after he entered the tiger enclosure at the Land of the Tigers Wildlife Park and was attacked by one of the tigers. Emergency medical personnel responding to the Yorkshire Wildlife Park near the city of Doncaster after it happened about 1:35 in the afternoon, but the victim by that time was already dead at the scene. The tiger was not hurt and stayed inside the enclosure the entire time. I'm Wayne Cabot, ABC News.
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0: Gary McNamara and Eric Harley talk about everything from politics to social issues and news of the day. Whether you're up late or you're just starting your day, welcome to the show from the Relief Factor Studios. 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
21: All across America, we are Red Eye Radio. He is Eric Harley and I'm Gary McNamara. How y'all doing? I really can't get away with that with my Buffalo accent, can I?
22: Well, I'll tell you, it's not easy for you. I can kind of ease into it because, you know, I grew up here and everything. I end up sounding like Larry the Cable Guy, but yeah, that's okay.
21: Here it's y'all in Buffalo. It's you know.
22: Is it?
21: Yeah.
22: Or use? I have a friend from New York, and he says we always use use. Use guys.
21: For some reason, I know so many people, including myself.
22: Yeah.
21: I say it all the time. I try to not do it, but it's just, it's so natural. You're talking, you say, you know, and then this happened, you know, and then over here went to there, and then that, you know.
22: There's a lot of that, you know.
21: But one of the things that you and I've talked about is the fact that when you look at the Republicans for 2028, they actually have got some candidates.
22: Yeah.
21: You know.
22: Yeah, they do.
21: They've got, you know, J.D. Vance, of course, is there. DeSantis, Cruz. I mean, just right there, the three of those is quite wide, especially when it comes to fiscal politics, fiscal conservative politics,
22: right,
21: which is extremely important right now.
22: Yes.
21: When we talk about the economy, since that's the number one thing for people. And then we look at it, and it's like Harris is still dominating the Democrats. Harris and AOC and Newsom crying that they've rejected him. And so we've asked the question, who's going to come to the rescue for the Democrats? Here it is. Just the news. Former CNN host Don Lemon said in a recent podcast.
22: Here we go.
21: That he is considering a presidential run if Americans are serious about wanting him, and place the odds of him doing so above 50%.
22: Above 50%?
21: Above 50%, yes. Lemon, who was axed from CNN in 2023, said he has been approached about the matter by fans of his new podcast, an online commentary.
22: Okay. All right. Well, okay. This is where he took the wrong turn. Listening to fans of his podcast and commentary.
21: Right.
22: Because clearly they're not critical thinkers.
21: He said the support is very humbling.
22: I doubt it.
21: this is the best from the story. How the story. Right. I mean, these are the kind of things that make me laugh.
22: Yeah.
21: Lemon, a Democrat. We have the exact same sense of humor.
22: Who's the byline? Captain Obvious?
21: Yeah, it's Lemon, a Democrat.
22: Oh, my
21: no
22: gosh.
21: Way. No, he can't be.
22: What? He's not an independent?
21: Lemon, a Democrat, said he has been torn on the topic because running for president would take his full devotion. You know, since you crash into churches, maybe you shouldn't use the word devotion.
22: Yeah, it's probably the wrong choice.
21: However, he said he would consider it if enough fans are serious.
22: All right. Now, here's the thing. Here's what we need our audience to do. Your mission, if you choose to accept it, it's a tough one. Become a fan of Don Lemon's podcast and encourage him to run. Because I really want this to happen. I want to see him in the debates.
21: Lemon said these are quotes now.
22: All right.
21: I think I could be a better president than Donald Trump.
22: All right.
21: Mm-hmm. How serious is it? If the people want me, I'll do it. But it is a daunting undertaking to run for president in this country because you'd have to be devoted to it full time. And I would like to devote much of my time. Now, okay.
22: Yeah.
21: I shouldn't warn you when there's a hilarious moment coming up in his quote.
22: Yeah, it's pretty much all hilarious.
21: Okay.
22: All right.
21: Yeah. He goes, but it is a daunting undertaking to run for president in this country because you have to be devoted to it full time.
22: Uh-huh.
21: And I would like to devote much of my time to journalism.
22: Why are you going to start now? He's looking into journalism.
21: And the point is, he was never a journalist. He's a political activist.
22: Exactly.
21: Is what he is.
22: Yeah. Now you want to be a journalist?
21: I love this. When I'm out there, I'm out there. We're talking politics, right? And I cover the candidates, and I look at what they do, and they're very good. It makes me... Who the hell are you covering?
22: Well, yeah.
21: And it makes... you must be talking about Trump. And it makes me wonder my best way of being and operating in this society, whether it's through journalism or whether it's through becoming the president of the United States.
22: Okay.
21: When asked about the percentage chances that he does end up running one day, he placed it between 65 and 70%.
22: Okay.
21: Now, this made me laugh also. The former CNN host did not indicate what year he was considering running.
22: Of course not.
21: Oh, there you go. So I just, oh my gosh, you would just.
22: Yeah. All right. Well, good luck, Don.
21: So much fun.
22: Today, President Lemon announced. Just say that out loud.
21: President Lemon.
22: President Lemon today announced.
21: We got a lemon for president. Can we return him?
22: The lemon law.
21: By the way, we like to rehash the good old memories of Red Eye Radio. And it's always been one of the most idiotic things we've ever seen a leftist political activist say.
22: Mm-hmm.
21: And we know that at CNN, they had to have a meeting about it.
22: Yeah.
21: Because we know, because as he was talking about the topic... What do they call it? The crawl? Is it called the crawler underneath? What do they call the thing underneath?
22: It's the graphics.
21: The graphics were there.
22: Right. Yeah.
21: And this is after the airline disappeared over the Indian Ocean.
22: Yeah, the Malaysian airline.
21: Right. Malaysian airline disappeared.
22: Mm-hmm.
21: And so he had all basically airline accident experts on, including Mary Schiavo.
22: Yeah.
21: And she's one of the best. She is. I mean, she's one of the best.
22: Yeah.
21: And so he must have run out of questions.
22: Right.
21: And so they workshopped this beforehand.
22: Mm-hmm.
21: They had to at CNN because the graphics showed what they were talking about. And he said, well, some of our listeners are wondering, and so are we. And this means if it was just his listeners, they would have had the graphics ready. Having the graphics ready meant that they met with this. They met about this in the afternoon and said, hey, somebody wrote to us and said, could it have been a black hole?
22: Yeah.
21: And the plane was sucked into a black hole. Now, if you have if you have a first grade knowledge of physics, you know that's impossible.
22: Yeah.
21: Because if a black hole sucked in the plane, it would suck in the entire planet. The entire solar system would be gone.
22: Yeah.
21: So you don't have to worry about a plane. No. Or the ocean, or a continent, or the world.
22: No, you
21: start
22: don't.
21: Worrying about the solar system and
22: That's
21: the
22: right.
21: sun.
22: That's right.
21: To that matter.
22: Yes.
21: If you know anything about physics at all and about the universe, right. you know, well, that's some whack job. Let's ignore him and move to something that's more serious.
22: Mm-hmm.
21: And he actually brought it up, our listeners. And so, you know, we're wondering, could it have been a black hole? Man, and the looks of the faces of those airline accident experts and Mary Schiavo, bless her, took pity upon him and just said, well, no, because, you know, if there was a black hole, even if it was a pin-sized, I think it was who said, like a pin-sized black hole, it would suck in the entire planet and solar system. So.
22: Yeah.
21: And then they moved on to something else, and we're just like, what an idiot.
22: Yeah.
21: Not, but and he wasn't the only idiot. His producers were idiots.
22: It was the entire team that put that together.
21: Right. Because, see, if and this is why I could never do television. Mm-hmm. Could you imagine the... All right, look, Eric, we're going to go with this. Some whack job called in and said, could it have been a black hole? And so, Eric, we've decided, since you host this show, mm-hmm. we have decided to ask the airline experts if it possibly could be a black hole. I know exactly how you would respond. No, I'm not doing it.
22: Actually, no, here's how I'd respond. I'd say, okay, we'll go with it. And then when Ms. Schiavo politely, she was very polite about it.
21: Oh, she was.
22: As you mentioned, she was very patient with him. Says, well, no, that means that we'd basically all be sucked into the black hole. And I'd respond, how do you know we haven't been?
21: I like that response.
22: And then the show would end. Because everyone's mind would be blown.
21: Right. Because what is reality?
22: You know, and it was,
21: and then somebody would say, Don, where's this coming from? Oh, I watched the part of Animal House where they smoked the joint.
22: Yeah, exactly.
21: Remember that one?
22: Yeah.
21: Remember that moment?
22: I watched half of a Neil deGrasse Tyson interview one time. It's the first half.
21: I hope it wasn't on biology of men and women, because for as smart as he supposedly is, he still doesn't have that down.
22: Yeah. It's the collective ignorance. Because the intro should have been, okay, clearly it wasn't a black hole, even though that theory's been thrown around the internet. So could you, Ms. Schiavo, please tell us what all the possibilities would be, and do you have in your mind, based on your expertise, a likelihood as to what happened to this airliner? What do you think is most likely? What are the possibilities of how this plane just seemingly disappeared?
21: But I believe that had been done already and they ran out of stuff. I think he ran out of, they didn't know where to go, because this was a couple of days after whatever, and every type of scenario from crashing pilot, you know, mechanical.
22: Well, no, what I'm doing is I'm asking her a leading question, because the leading question is ultimately, with her expertise, it's likely somewhere in the bottom of the ocean. Her answer, I already know what it's going to be. It's likely somewhere in the bottom of the ocean. And that's what you're doing. You're setting it up to where, what do you believe is the most likely, you know, all these theories out there of people who have no expertise. With your expertise, what is the most likely scenario for this flight ending? And because, remember, there were theories of it's on a secret island somewhere.
21: Oh, yeah, I remember that one.
22: Like, you know, and then.
21: Where was the, I forgot where the secret island was.
22: Yeah, I forget. It wasn't Oahu. It was somewhere else.
21: I mean, the conspiracy theorists.
22: Yeah. It was
21: cracked to conspiracy theorists.
22: They landed on a tiny, private island. You mean one not large enough for an airstrip? But, you know, I mean, it was all over the place. And that's where you kind of give her you're introducing her. You're respecting her expertise, and you already know what her answer is likely going to be, because you know what the likelihood of that plane being somewhere at the bottom of the ocean is. And then you go through, all right, then how, during a scenario, you know, what are the possibilities? How do we lose track of this thing? Based on its flight, what we know, what the data was, but the trace, all of the trail that it left, electronic data, how does something like this happen? You go on through the very basic questions, but what you're doing is you're opening the door to her expertise. These are leading questions for her to demonstrate her experience, because she has great respect from all over the world, as you mentioned earlier. Based on what she has done. You know, when you get into the ignorant game, to me, that's disrespectful to your guest.
21: Yeah, that's a great point.
22: you know.
21: It's complete disrespect because you know it's, well, I don't know. You know, I'm assuming that the producers, Don Lemon could have pushed it. You know, I don't know.
1: Because
21: when it comes to science, they're completely clueless.
1: Well, you know.
21: So if you're completely clueless, you may think it's legit. We think it's ridiculous because, as we've said, if you have elementary school knowledge of physics, you know that that's an impossibility. That can't happen.
1: Right.
21: So you would just kind of go, no, guys, we can't go with that. That's it.
1: Right.
21: Don't you understand?
22: This is somebody who deals with science and the facts and has been a part of countless investigations.
21: Right. We don't want to look like idiots in front of them.
22: And we don't want her, we don't want to bring her into this, you know, silly, you know, conspiracy theories realm. Let's let her experience shine and treat her with that respect when she's on the air.
21: But again, their science knowledge may be so bad, they may be so ignorant on science and black holes
22: that
21: they thought it was a legitimate question,
22: well,
21: which also is pretty hilarious.
22: Well, he thinks he's got a chance that there's a 50 to 70% chance he's going to run for president. Anybody believe that?
21: Now, I want to make a statement here, and this is I want to make this clear. This doesn't come from my overinflated ego or my narcissism. But I know I could be a better president than Don Lemon.
22: Yeah.
21: That's a pretty low bar, isn't it?
22: It is a low. I was going to say, we could go around the room on that one. Yeah.
21: We are Red Eye Radio.
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0: We're in a radio. He's Eric Carlin. I'm Gary McNamara. Coming up, where's that? Oh, yeah. When climate hysteria finally hits reality.
1: Yeah.
0: It's something that you and I have talked about for the longest time, always, you know, based on, if you look at recent history, remember when Biden was running back in 2019 and 2020.
1: Mm-hmm.
0: And he was talking about the fact that, you know, we're going to run the grid totally on solar and wind. And we went, can't believe they're actually using that. And then they finally came out and said, and nuclear. Remember they had to add nuclear?
1: Yeah.
0: Because they were like, you're an idiot.
1: Yeah.
0: You Democrats need to stop promoting. You cannot run the grid with solar and wind. It's impossible. You can't do it.
1: Right.
0: You'd be destroying the United States. But that got so deep into the Democratic Party where you see, for example, the cost of electricity double what it is in Texas and New York.
1: Mm-hmm.
0: Double.
1: Mm-hmm.
0: You're paying basically because that's what the legislature wants.
1: Yeah. That's the
0: Democrats,
1: by design.
0: Right. The Democrats want it. Well, what's going on in Massachusetts? Great story coming up.
1: Mm.

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1: Thanks for helping my brother save a ton of money on his medical bill. 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
1: I couldn't believe it.
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5: ABC News, I'm Wayne Cabot. It's the deadliest attack on a Gulf Arab country since the start of the Iran war, whose fronts have expanded, now including a missile attack on the international airport in Riyadh, Saudi Arabia, with at least 12 people killed, including an American, more than 300 injured. The Houthis are suspected after attacking that same airport days earlier, killing three. President Trump telling a rally in Tennessee.
6: The war is going to end very soon, and when it ends, it's going to end. You're going to see the oil drop like a rock. You'll be very happy.
5: Trump is not happy with Volodymyr Zelensky, blaming the Ukraine president for driving oil prices higher by attacking Russian oil refineries.
6: He'd better damn well stop.
5: Victims' cell phones could help police understand why a man opened fire on a house full of relatives in Erie, Pennsylvania, killing eight people and then killing himself. The victims include two children and a woman 8 months pregnant. This is ABC News.
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1: And we are Red Eye Radio. 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
2: And thank you.
1: Yeah, so just to fill you in on that, I mean, the whole thing is when the show is over and everything else, a few minutes afterwards becomes our podcast.
2: That's
1: right. It is for you to listen to whenever you want.
2: We are there for you 24, almost 24-7. I mean, there's a few minutes. I think it's up by the time the show's over.
1: I had to explain to somebody just the other day, who's a pretty smart person, how it works.
2: Right, yeah.
1: You know, it's like, well, then if I go into it, what if it's in the middle of the show? Well, no, it's not. No, Once the show is over.
2: Yeah, when you start it, starts.
1: Yeah. It starts when you start. Really?
2: Yeah, like, yeah. Yeah, we're there when, you know.
1: Like, where have you been? Have you been the last half century? Okay, maybe not half century.
2: Yeah.
1: Where have you been the last 10 years?
2: Yeah.
1: You really didn't know. Really intelligent guy and had no idea that, the podcast means you. When you go to the app, you hit it and it starts from the beginning and goes. And I thought it was really interesting.
2: I used to pull a joke on my kids back in the VHS days, and it's we'd go to Blockbuster, and then we'd get the movie, right? You bring it home, and then you get and you put it in, and the end credits are showing because someone wasn't kind and they didn't rewind, right? So they didn't rewind it. And which I always thought, well, if they didn't, the store would make sure, that they would rewind. I owned a video store. And so you would have your own rewinding machine. So every once in a while, though, that didn't happen for whatever reason. So the end credits, I put it in, the end credits were on, and I'd say to my kids, oh, we missed it.
1: I like that.
2: Yeah, yeah. It was
1: torturing them.
2: Yeah, exactly. Sorry, sorry. Well, that was, maybe next time. We're there for you. Our podcast is always there for you. We're the station that cares.
1: Oh, speaking of stuff, I don't want to forget to talk about this. Not that it's going to be a long discussion, but yesterday, funny thing is, I subscribed to ESPN Plus. For like 1 month because they have hockey.
2: Yeah.
1: I don't, I'm from Buffalo, so I never trust any of my teams going to do good.

0: good luck. I mean, they may do good in the beginning, but when it comes to the end, you know, and people say, that's terrible. Hey, it's been over 60 years.
1: Yeah.
0: So
1: it's not terrible. It's the Sabres.
0: So
1: it's worse than terrible.
0: And so, so I wanted to watch. They were, when I woke up, well, I knew it yesterday when I got in. I went, oh, okay. Cause they replay the games.
1: Yeah.
0: You can watch the entire game. Mm-hmm. And I don't have time to do that, but I went, oh, okay. They were down 2-0 and they came back and won 3-2, you know, in the third period. I go, that'd be a great third period to watch.
1: Yeah.
0: And what I do is I then, you know, I make sure that my surround sound speakers, you know, you start out to make sure that the crowd noise, you mm-hmm. can hear everything mm-hmm. and you can adapt it, you know, to exactly where you can hear somebody curse, you know, from your right ear in the bag,
1: yeah.
0: you know, and the sounds all over the place. So I set myself up, got my coffee and everything else. And the hockey was great, but it was pure torture.
1: Yeah.
0: Every single break.
1: Mm-hmm.
0: And I know that I'm watching the Buffalo game, but they know that I'm in Texas.
1: Right.
0: So all the commercials are Texas related.
1: Okay.
0: Every single one was a Democrat ad.
1: Yeah.
0: Either against, there were only a couple for Abbott.
1: Right.
0: But every single one was going against Paxton. And mm-hmm. Paxton. And as I've said before, up until now, the vast majority of what I've seen streaming is the opposite.
1: Hmm. Yeah.
0: It's been Republicans hitting them, and it still continues to be the same. You know, what are the Democrats trying to promote? Not one Tallarico ad that I have seen has promoted what he actually believes on the issues.
1: No. No.
0: And it doesn't attack Paxton on the issues.
1: Mm.
0: Everything is his moral character.
1: Mm.
0: And they have people that are on saying, I'm a Republican, but I won't vote for him because mm-hmm. character is more important.
1: Mm-hmm.
0: You know, whatever than whatever, as if Tallarico has character.
1: I mean, right. Yeah.
0: With the things he has said.
1: Yeah.
0: I mean,
1: the man who believes Jesus was a radical feminist.
0: Yes.
1: Yeah.
0: So it's just, so when you, but I found it interesting. Even for the, you know, Hinojosa running against Abbott,
1: mm-hmm.
0: nothing on the issues at all. Right. Nothing as to where they stand on,
1: right.
0: not one single ad have I seen have said, this is what we believe and this is how we'll make a difference.
1: Yeah, no.
0: None of them.
1: Right.
0: And every single Abbott or Paxton ad that I have seen, okay, I don't want to say that. The vast majority of what I've seen, there may be one that I wasn't paying attention to and it was on, mm-hmm. and there may be one out there I haven't seen.
1: Mm-hmm.
0: But the vast majority, and I'm saying, you know, 90, 95% plus, says, here's what they believe. We don't believe this. Here's what we believe.
1: Yeah.
0: Mm-hmm. One side is all issue related.
1: Yeah.
0: The other side, for example, you know, they said one thing about Abbott in the Hinojosa ad. You know, he's just opened Texas wide for any data or AI center, which isn't true.
1: Right.
0: Because mm-hmm. you know, he's put his own moratorium on it.
1: Right, right.
0: But that was really, it. But are Democrats going to stop AI centers? Well, or data centers? They may try. It's just going to go to the states that want them and the communities that want it. So they're going to be built.
1: Yeah.
0: But I just thought it was interesting to promote the fact that, except for that one with Abbott, which was, you know, and he just wants to go hog wild with data centers. And, of course, he does everything for his friends and the big money. But nowhere did they actually hit the issues and where they specifically stand with any clarity at all.
1: Right.
0: No. And that's where we are.
1: Yeah.
0: So when we by the way, when we say that, because that's exactly what we've talked about with Democrats, they cannot promote what they believe. And that's the evidence that we're not BSing you.
1: Mm-hmm.
0: You know, what are they running in the ads? And, you know, we'll see what happens, but I just wanted to bring that up. All right. Saw this in the Wall Street Journal. It's something that you and I spend so much time on with the climate hysteria over the years as we attempt to commit. We have attempted to commit over the last, you know, 30, 40 years, economic and national security suicide with what mostly the Democrats have wanted to do, and mm-hmm. I say mostly because of Newt Gingrich sitting on the bench with Pelosi.
1: Mm-hmm.
0: And then remember, even Abbott here in the state of Texas going, we're number one in wind.
1: Mm-hmm. So, yeah.
0: But Massachusetts, we've talked about New York and what's going on with New York. How they're paying double the amount for electricity as we are here. And when Hochul tried, you know, she wants it, but realized this is killing us. This is killing us right now. And went to the Democratic leaders and they came back to her and said, hey, what do you stop this? This is what we're, this is calculated. This is our goal. Our goal. This isn't the fact that there are storms or we can't deal with climate change.
2: Right.
0: This is what we wish to do. This is our goal, to skyrocket electricity prices. The people of New York, they may be screaming now, but they voted for us, and we were clear this is what we wanted to do. We want to skyrocket electricity prices. Obama was the one that really led the charge on it openly and said it back in February of 2008.
2: Yep.
0: The goal is to skyrocket electricity prices, just like the goal was to open the border. It wasn't as if, well, there's a natural disaster or some political thing going on here that is making these things happen. No, it was their goal. It's what they wish to do.
1: Yeah.
0: And here, talking about the Wall Street Journal editorial page from the editorial board.
1: Mm.
0: While campaigning for governor of Massachusetts, 4 years ago, Maura Healey boasted that as state attorney general, she had stopped two gas pipelines from coming into the state.
1: Mm.
0: Now she's pleading with the Trump administration to expedite permits for a pipeline expansion. Add Governor Healey to the list of Democrats mugged by energy reality. She said, quote, on several occasions we have discussed our mutual desire to get more U.S. natural gas into New England to reduce reliance on higher cost imported fuel and lower costs for customers, she wrote Energy Secretary Chris Wright last week. Her letter beseeches the administration to move quickly and with urgency on the federal review needed to expand the gas pipeline.
1: Hmm.
0: This addition, together with other recent expansions, would have provided enough capacity on this line to meet total household needs this past January, Ms. Healey writes. She says it could also save 600,000 utility customers, $40 million a year, and any federal delay would put those consumer benefits at risk. It's Trump's fault. She more or less concedes her costly blunder last decade in blocking two proposed pipelines that aim to move more gas into her state from Pennsylvania. We do not need increased gas capacity to meet electric reliability needs, she said in 2015. Instead, Ms. Healey wanted the state to embrace energy efficiency and demand response programs. That's where utilities urge people to use less electricity, say by threatening their air conditioners. Better the voters swelter than generate CO2 emissions. Fast forward a decade, several nuclear and coal plants in New England that provided reliable baseline power have closed, leaving Massachusetts and the region more reliant on natural gas for electricity. Last year, natural gas made up about half of New England's power generation, solar and wind together, 8%. About half of Massachusetts households also rely on gas for heat. Due to pipeline constraints, the state during the winter must import liquefied natural gas from overseas, which is much more expensive. Since LNG timely arrival depends on long-term weather forecast, global market prices, and other logistical challenges, New England grid operator explains it's more expensive. Solar can't fill the winter power gap because of snow, clouds, and shortened daylight hours, the grid operator says. Winter storms that limit solar operation can also significantly limit the output of wind generation. Blah, blah, blah, blah, blah. My point is, just like Don Lemon, as we talked last hour with his whole black hole thing, I could have figured this out in elementary school.
2: Yeah, right, sure.
0: This is a kind of BS that the left throws at you. Oh, we can have a completely clean world, and we can run it on solar and wind and everything else.
2: Right.
0: To the point that Biden was running on that left and right. Remember when that woman was in his face? Remember he was doing a rally somewhere?
1: Mm.
0: He goes, no, it's just going to be you know, it's, we're not going to use fossil fuels. Fossil fuels, we're done with. We're going to be done with it.
1: Yeah.
0: Remember? That's my promise to you.
1: Right.
0: We're laughing going, yeah, right.
1: Well, then it took off, and everybody on the right was saying, look, he's promised no fossil fuels. And then it is, I forget who it was, if it was Jen Psaki at the time. I think it was. Who had to come back and say, well, there won't be no fossil fuels. There will be some fossil fuels. And it's like, no, no, no, no, no, no, no. No, you don't get to switch mid-game. Yeah. Of course, they always thought they could.
0: So you have to ask yourself this question. Why did, if you're a Democrat, why did they do that to you? You're screaming now.
1: Mm-hmm.
0: In New York, they're screaming. In Massachusetts, they're screaming.
1: Yeah.
0: You've got to lower this. No, it's the reason that we did it on purpose. And okay, come on, Trump administration. Could you please expedite those fossil fuels into our state? Expedite it now.
1: Yeah.
0: We're in bad shape here. We caused it, but come on, expedite, fast track fossil fuel exports into our state.
1: Yeah.
0: Mind-boggling.
1: Let's do it. Now.
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0: We are Red Eye Radio, and he is Eric Cronin, and I'm Gary McNamara. And so when you see something like this, Eric, I mean, you're just like, this is where, at times, and I know this is tough to believe, that I'm almost speechless.
1: Yeah.
0: About the whether it's willful ignorance, whether it's what my dad said, that people wish to be BS, that you can be a politician and come out and say, we have discovered a money tree, and it produces money, and you can get a significant number of people that will go, that's a great idea. Trump's not doing that. And there's a money tree over here. They told me they can have a... I mean, that's the same thing as saying there's a money tree where everybody can get money. It's the same thing as telling people that we can run the grid on solar and wind.
1: Well, if they don't care about the national debt, that $40 trillion plus, which is a massive, massive issue, and it's real, it's actually real, then they'll believe, you know, anything. If that's not an issue, then that's how they get to the, well, there must be a money tree. We'll fix the debt with the money tree. And yes, we can run the entire world on wind and solar. You know, wind-powered boats. Remember that one?
0: Yeah.
1: We used to call them sailboats.
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13: From ABC News, I'm Wayne Cabot. It is the deadliest attack in an Arab Gulf country since the Iran War, a missile attack on the international airport in Saudi Arabia. 12 people killed, including an American. The U.S. blames Iran-backed Houthis. President Trump said that Iran will probably do a little bit extra before the U.S. election and justify the war as necessary to prevent a nuclear Iran.
14: We could leave right now, but we have to guarantee that they can't have it in the future, and we'll get that.
13: ABC's Chuck Sievertson says that attack in Riyadh is pointing to a widening war. Saturday's attack coming.
15: This 2 days after three Saudi citizens, including a pilot, were killed at the airport in Riyadh. Canada's embassy in a statement warned of ongoing military activity. Attacks increased after a Saudi-led coalition launched a major military offensive against Iran-backed Houthi rebels in neighboring Yemen.
13: Global shipping remains dangerous. This weekend, the U.S. attacked and disabled a commercial cargo vessel in the Gulf of Oman, which the Pentagon says tried to run America's naval blockade against Iran. President Trump telling a rally in Tennessee, gas prices will come down after the election. And he renewed his promise of $5,000 for every adult American if the Republicans win both houses of Congress. He says the money will be offset by foreign investments.
14: The Trump dividend, the $5,000, is approximately cost $1 trillion. But we have a record setting, as I said, $21 trillion that's being invested in our country.
13: It may take a while for power crews in Alabama and Florida to patch up and for folks to clean up from a hurricane that left this flower shop owner in Panama City Beach wilted.
16: Definitely, you know, takes a toll on you. 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And then just to come and see it all just mangled and shattered is a little bit depressing.
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13: The Death Penalty Information Center says Krista Pike is the first person to survive after receiving lethal injection drugs during an execution. This weekend, she was returned to the women's prison in Tennessee to face an uncertain future. An AI oops in Philly where an Anthropic model sent police a false murder tip marked as spam by the system, but ABC Philly's Brianna Smith says the police aren't happy about it.
23: The department said in a statement, quote, "The city of Philadelphia takes this incident very seriously. The company must strengthen its safeguards to prevent similar incidents from impacting city systems without the city's knowledge. The two-month delay in detecting and reporting the incident to the city is unacceptable." After the incident, Anthropic told police it ended that testing process and will have additional authorization in the future in hopes of preventing AI errors.
13: Ella Langley's concert in Tulsa was canceled Friday for what was described as a serious security threat, though police later said they found nothing credible targeting the chosen Texas singer. Barry Manilow's return to stage isn't going all that well. He had to cancel this weekend in Vegas. Friday night, he managed only two songs and then walked off stage. On top of the cancer he's battling, he's got bronchitis. It was his bronchitis a year ago that had doctors ordering an MRI, which found the lung cancer. He's 83, plans to keep on touring, adding to a career spanning over 60 years. I'm Wayne Cabot, ABC News.
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2: 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Gary McNamara and Eric Harley talk about everything from politics to social issues and news of the day. 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
3: All across America, we are Red Eye Radio. He is Eric Harley and I'm Gary McNamara. Good morning.
1: Hello.
3: So, yeah, that's the thing that, you know, I never think that, you know, I never think that nothing shocks me, but the stupidity, the willful ignorance, the ignorance of the American left and the people that vote on the left in this country.
1: Yeah.
3: And by the way, you can be a Republican and still be promoting things on the left.
1: Yeah. Yeah. Sure.
3: You have to promote it with complete and total ignorance and non-caring about what the facts are and the truth is. And I'm glad, maybe I should be happy that it always bothers me because it helps motivate me. Because that's the one thing that still shocks me. And, yeah. You know, the story we did about, you know, Moore Healey, the governor of Massachusetts, now begging the Trump administration to fast track these natural gas lines when she had the complete opposite opinion.
1: Yeah.
3: And the fact that the people can follow the insane liberal Pied Piper when they're promoting economic and national security suicide as they've been doing.
1: Yeah.
3: It amazes me that people are so willing or don't have the capability to understand basic concepts and either wish to be BS'd or are BS'd so easily on things that a 10-year-old could figure out.
1: Yeah.
3: I'm amazed.
1: Yeah.
3: And I'm amazed by the fact that the instinct of self-preservation, because that's how I look at producing electricity and energy. It's self-preservation of the Republic.
1: Oh, yeah.
3: And here they're promoting economic and national security suicide gleefully as if it's a good thing.
1: Yeah.
3: And then they've got to back off when finally they realize, well, this could cost us votes. And so I wonder about the people, but the politicians, you know, what type of, if she knows it now, she knew it back then.
1: Yeah, of course.
3: You know. She knew it back then. She knew she was promoting something that would hurt her state as attorney general.
1: Yes.
3: She knew it.
1: Yes.
3: Unless you wish me to believe that all liberals are that stupid and it's not about power and control. It's just, they're just complete idiots. They're 3-year-olds. They don't have any. I mean, that may be part of it, as we talked with Don Lemon. We did earlier about, you know, he may run for president and, you know, the Malaysia airline, was it taken down by a black hole? For God's sakes, anybody with a mind who's watched anything on what a black hole knows, that's ridiculous. And so we bring that up as a benchmark, you know, for liberals and for him.
1: Yeah.
3: But the climate change crap that they've been throwing at the American public, sucked in so readily and easily.
1: Mm-hmm.
3: To the point where Newt Gingrich once said, doesn't matter whether it's right or wrong, you can't fight it anymore because that's where the political momentum is for climate change.
1: It's basically, hey, this is what all the kids are doing.
3: Yeah.
1: It's hip to do this, and we need to be hip.
3: And I saw that on a breakfast that he did. It was on C-SPAN.
1: Oh, my gosh.
3: Over 20 years ago.
1: That was worse than when he sat down with Nancy.
3: Right.
1: I mean, it was the thing with Nancy was the culmination of that thought, that line of thought. But when he was saying at that breakfast, hey, we need to get with it. We need to get with modern times. So you're throwing out your values with modern times. So you have no consideration for what our founding fathers set up. Are you going to tell me next that the Constitution is a living, breathing document?
3: I haven't heard that in a while.
1: Because that's the same mindset. If you're saying, we got to get with the times, well, it's George W. Bush saying, you know, and during the housing crisis, well, sometimes as a conservative, you got to set aside your principles. That's when your principles matter most. Because what happened was when you abandoned your principles, Mr. Bush, then it became a situation where you let the rest of everybody that was involved muddy the waters to the extent that it went on much longer than it should have. If three banks, not all of them, but three banks were close to insolvency, then we should know that. And that should be dealt with. If the unemployment rate would have shot up to 15% for a shorter period of time, that would have been better than this trolling along the bottom that we did in muddy waters for far too long after the housing crisis. No one could move because no one knew from business to business, from bank to bank, who was close to insolvency and who wasn't. And that's because you abandon your principles.
3: And you can get to the insanity when it comes to, again, other areas like identity politics.
1: Yeah.
3: When you look at the whole radical transgender movement, the misogyny of that, the racism of the identity politics and the anti-Semitism. And yesterday was a pure example of it with Mamdani's statement. 25% of it was about October 7th. The rest was Israel committing a genocide.
1: Yeah, right.
3: Which is completely a lie.
1: Yeah, it is.
3: By no measurement of war can you make that accusation. None.
1: Nope.
3: In the history of war.
1: No.
3: And so you see, and by the way, the best part was, did you see that? Because he attended the ceremony. It's like, even though he came out with a statement that is absolutely is anti-Semitic and full of hatred. And I say full of hatred because when you lie about what's going on in a war to make it seem like a genocide when it's not, you're doing that to rile up people.
1: Yeah.
3: And to me, that comes from hatred.
1: Yeah.
3: It's his hatred of the Jews.
1: Right.
3: It's like his wife's response after October 7th. The same thing. Mm-hmm. We know where he stands.
1: Right.
3: But he's trying to ride that fine. Oh, this was terrible. But still, the response was complete, genocide, the ongoing genocide and war crimes from Israel.
1: Yeah.
3: That's like on, you know what it's like? It's like on December 7th, saying, yeah, Pearl Harbor was bad, but we dropped the atomic bomb.
1: Yeah.
3: And then 75% of it is the war crimes committed by the United States and the Japanese phobia or whatever. I'm trying to think.
1: Right. Yeah. How they would term it today. Yeah.
3: It's like, yeah, Asian phobic or whatever.
1: Right.
3: by dropping the atomic bomb on Japan, two of them, back on December 7th, focusing on that,
1: yeah,
3: instead of what Japan did,
1: right? Yeah.
3: Now I know Tucker Carlson may have a different view on it. He may say,
1: yeah, there's no telling.
3: But the fact is, from Mandani, still didn't pay off.
1: No.
3: Because you can't even say, you can't, the fact that he was even talking about that October 7th was bad, even though it's Israel's fault, the fact that it's bad, you can't do that. And the fact that he arrived at a New York City park for an October 7th vigil, a vigil that was overrun by hundreds of protesters, anti-Semitic protesters. Here it is. The demonstration swamped the area of Union Park that was supposed to host the event held by Israelis for Peace, a left-wing peace group.
1: Hmm.
3: The organizers moved the vigil to a nearby spot in the park surrounded by, this is from the Jewish Telegraphic Agency. The organizers moved the vigil to a nearby spot in the park surrounded by police barricades. A speaker struggled to be heard above the protesters. Attendees held electrically lit candles and signs raining, "Not one more life." Upon learning Mandami was present, the anti-Semitic protesters broke into a chant of "Traitor."
1: Hmm.
3: "And Zoran, what do you say? How many boots did you lick today?"
1: Hmm.
3: One protester yelled at Israelis for Peace, a left-wing organization, by the way, "We don't want peace with Israelis, bro. We sent your people to hell on October 7th. That's a quote. Other protesters wielded megaphones and drums while chanting anti-Israel slogans, including "Gaza will be liberated." The mayor stood solemnly throughout the event and did not speak at the vigil or address the protesters. Of course he didn't.
1: No.
3: But yeah, his statement he put up, "The suffering did not begin nor end that day. It instead continued through the Israeli government's devastating ongoing genocide in Gaza."
1: Wow.
3: Just amazing. "That suffering has intensified with every Israeli bomb dropped on ambulances." Remember, 75% of it, if you look at the actual text, 75% was going after Israel. It was like October 7th. Well, just a little blip, as you know.
1: Right.
3: You should be sad, a little blip, but it's Israel's fault.
1: Right.
3: A hate monger ruling New York City. Think about it. We went from never forget to support the terrorists.
1: Yeah. That's it.
3: In 25 years.
1: Yeah.
3: That's where New York City is.
1: Not only
3: gone
1: after 9/11, but after October 7th.
3: Yeah. Yep. Just amazing. Reading the New York Post here. Mamdani chose to play Hamas spokesperson on October 7th anniversary.
1: Mm.
3: He seized the chance of the third anniversary of October 7th atrocities to again whitewash Hamas, demonize Israel, and spew lies about the massacre and its aftermath. The mayor's statement offers few empty platitudes about unthinkable loss, avoids details of Hamas's barbarism, and again calls its Israel's actions war crimes.
1: Hmm.
3: Wow.
1: Yeah.
3: Yes, war crimes happened during war, and Israel and Hamas controlled Gaza were not at war on October 6th, 2023. The invasion, the killings, the rapes, the kidnappings caused the war. This also sets up a phony standard for comparison as he soon moves on to what he calls Israel war crimes and pretends that he pretends are far worse. Indeed, a devastating ongoing genocide. Wow.
1: Yeah.
3: Israel killed more than 74,000 Palestinians, including more than 21,000 children, he lectures, using numbers that even Hamas and now the Gaza Health Ministry no longer claim. Just amazing. Just amazing. The hatred. The hatred of the leader of New York.
1: Yeah, and
3: the
1: still has strong support. I don't know what his approval numbers are now, but I'm guessing they're pretty good. Look, he won with no problem whatsoever. You know, when Adams got in, I started seeing, you know, cracks in the ice. It was like, okay, he's undermining his own party. Remember at one point he went to the courts and said, hey, would you ask the courts to actually undo sanctuary city policy that his own party was responsible for?
3: Mm-hmm.
1: And they were like, no. And, you know, so it was like he went to he tried to set something up with the White House, and the Biden White House just ignored him. No. So it was clear Adams had no future. Can't say that about Mamdani. The way it's going right now. Now, once we get those grocery stores, how are those grocery stores coming along? Only the one, right? They still haven't opened any, and they're saying what? The first one may open next year?
3: Well, you know something, and I know it's a completely different topic, but mm-hmm. we should have known where New York was going with the soda pop thing.
1: Yeah, no, we should have.
3: When it was 42%
1: yeah.
3: of New Yorkers
1: yeah.
3: believed that
1: yeah.
3: the city government should regulate
1: right.
3: the size of soda drinks.
1: Right, yeah. Once you get to that point.
3: I never forget getting the comments from some people in New York. Well, I wish they'd ban cigarettes too, because I smoke cigarettes and I can't stop smoking them, so the government should force me to stop. And then yeah. what's her name? Who was it? Was it Mika?
1: It was Mika on salt.
3: Like, I can't stop salt. I mean, they should right. do something about salt, because I can't stop eating salt. So I need the government to be my mommy and my daddy to take
1: right.
3: care of me.
1: And before that, trans fats.
3: Yeah.
1: Which, by the way, for young people, you may not know, that's not the name of a LGBTQ pool player
3: from Minnesota.
1: It was type of oil that they used for cooking.
3: Yeah. You don't even hear that anymore, do you?
1: What?
3: It's trans fats.
1: No, it's gone.
3: I've heard that at all.
1: Yeah.
3: We are Red Eye Radio.
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0: Where would I radio? He's Eric Cronin. I'm Gary McNamara.
1: I was just looking at the video and audio of Mamdani being followed and chased by the Hamas supporters out there.
2: Yeah.
1: And I can't play it because there's too much cursing in it.
2: Mm.
1: But it's amazing. And he is just looking straight ahead. You should see the look on his face. We've said it before. There's no hash. Who's got the hash? potatoes. There's no half measures when, you know, in today's liberalism. No half measures.
2: No, there are none, and you cannot get away with it. At some point, this is the problem, you know, with these radicals. When they get into office, we warned you about this, by the way, if you voted for them. They get into office, they're going to do things you don't like because they have to do the half measure thing. There are no half measures with today's radicals that are acceptable.
1: You know, I'm saying half measures with quotation marks because he gave one of the most pro-Hamas statements
2: ever. More than half.
1: One of the most pro-Hamas statements from a major American political figure, and that's not enough.
2: No.

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4: ABC News, I'm Wayne Cabot. The wider Iran war claiming an American life in Saudi Arabia, one of 12 killed when a missile hit the international airport in Riyadh, the deadliest of any Gulf Arab country attack since the start of the Iran war. President Trump telling supporters in Clarksville, Tennessee, that the war is sort of calming down, but says Iran will, quote, probably do a little bit extra before the election. And about the election.
5: I tell you what, if we don't win the midterms, they're going to blame me. You know that. If we do win them, I will get no credit whatsoever. It's true, I won't get any. But I'm working my ass off. You better get out there and vote.
4: Generators will be humming all night in the hurricane zone. Twisted trees and chunks of houses littering roads in parts of Florida and Alabama, blocking the power crews. Heavy rain moving Sunday into the mid-Atlantic and northeast, and flooding is likely. 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
2: 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I'm Gary McNamara. 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Wait till you hear this story from Great Britain. 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
2: I just wanted to bring this one topic up before we get to other stuff because I thought this was just fascinating. You and I talked about this in our pre-show meeting. And I saw the headline in Fox News, a new study out there led by the University of Liverpool in England, which found that diet drinks containing sugar substitutes were found to be as effective as water for supporting weight loss in overweight or obese adults, according to a two-year randomized trial. And, you know, they go through the whole process of doing it. My point is, we'll see what else comes out on it. But for years, we have heard, and you and I have actually disputed it, when they said, well, no, that we think there's a direct link between sodas or drinks with artificial sweeteners to obesity. And you and I both went, well, no, that's impossible. Now, it's not a direct, because they said direct link. An indirect link.
0: Which would mean causation, not not just correlation.
2: Because if you have a, if you drink, we've often laughed about this. Give me the triple burger with the large fries and 10 apple pies, and I'll have a Diet Coke. Well, the Diet Coke is not what is causing the obesity. And we always said we won't. Look, they got to clarify this. I mean, this is the kind of stupid propaganda out there. If you're ingesting something that has zero calories and zero carbs, you can't gain weight. There may be chemicals in there that you view may not be the healthiest or whatever, but that's got nothing to do with obesity.
0: And you can make the argument for sodas killing the good bacteria in your gut and all of that. You can make all these different, but the, again, the causation is where it seemed to lie.

0: in the theory that ran for the longest time. And I just didn't buy into that. And I drink only diet sodas. If I drink a soda, it's sugar-free.
1: Yeah.
0: There's new information that shows, in fact, liquid sugar, whether it's sodas, juices, that's the worst that you can actually, in terms of a blood sugar spike.
1: Oh, yeah.
0: It's the worst because it goes straight through. It's easily digested and it gets into your bloodstream much, much quicker. And so it does more damage. So if you're pre-diabetic or diabetic, liquid sugar of you know, any form, is the worst for you. And, you know, I started, in fact, getting very interested in high fructose corn syrup, you know, because it was being substituted and has been for years, for sugar. And sugar actually is supposed to get into your muscles. For diabetics, your muscles kind of resist taking that sugar in, which means it goes into your bloodstream, right? And they're looking at new evidence on certain types of exercises and things you can do to help your body be more receptive to that sugar, even if you're pre-diabetic or diabetic, and it helps to bring your blood sugar down. There's lots of information out there you can find on that. I'm not a doctor. This is just stuff that I follow. And with the high fructose corn syrup, it finally became an issue to the point that manufacturers of food were promoting on their packaging, saying no high fructose corn syrup, because there was great concern of that. But when it came to diet sodas, you know, what was the original? You remember? Tab. Remember that?
1: Wow.
0: Yeah. Yeah. Yeah. Remember Tab?
1: You know what's really weird, as I told you, music will bring me back to a particular time, in a particular moment in my past. You just said Tab, and I'm thinking of being at the YMCA.
0: Yeah.
1: Near where I grew up. And they had Tab. When you said Tab, that's what I mean, I went back to a moment in time, sitting in front of that, you know, the machine, getting a Tab. But I don't think I got Diet Tab. That was one of the first.
0: I think there was only Diet Tab.
1: Was there only Diet Tab?
0: Yeah, I think it was only Diet Tab. I think.
1: You know what I remember?
0: I have to go back and double check that, but I think it was only
1: Diet. Because I remember when it came out, I was like, wow, this is great. It was in my 20s. Remember Jolt Cola?
0: Oh, yeah, yeah.
1: It had twice the caffeine and all the sugar.
0: Yeah. It was Tab became Diet Coke. Coca-Cola produced Tab. Okay. And, you know, it just kind of transitioned into, you know, Diet Coke. What's interesting is there's now the zero sugar Coke, Coca-Cola, and there's still Diet Coke, because Diet Coke fans, the ones that are, you know, maybe like the president and others that say they drink so many like per day,
1: John Daly,
0: you know, yeah, just, I mean, they're just cranking them out, you know, they say there's a difference. They don't, they prefer Diet Coke over, Coke Zero. And, but yeah, Tab came mainly in pink cans.
1: Oh, I remember that. Yeah.
0: Because the appeal was, ladies, if you're on a diet, here's a soda for you.
1: It wasn't made for men.
0: Yeah.
1: Man, you don't want to lose weight.
0: Yeah.
1: It's funny because Jolt Cola still exists today, but they revamped it.
0: Mm.
1: It has 200 milligrams of natural caffeine,
0: well,
1: B vitamins,
0: okay,
1: and zero sugar.
0: All right.
1: So they took it out of Jolt Cola. They took the, because I remember drinking that stuff, and I don't know why it was like, all right, let's get the, well, I lived above a pizzeria.
0: Yeah.
1: And the pizzeria had Jolt Cola and pizza.
0: Yeah. Yeah.
1: By the way, it was a very dangerous thing for me in my early 20s.
0: Mm.
1: Me and my best friend Jeff, the first apartment that we had.
0: Yeah.
1: And it was above a pizzeria and a liquor store.
0: Yeah. Yeah.
1: Right above.
0: Wow.
1: And all we did was smell pizza all the time.
0: Oh, my gosh.
1: And
0: yeah,
1: it didn't bother us.
0: I was going to say it would probably annoy me after a while.
1: Yeah, it was not a negative. All we did was smell pizza. But we lived right above a pizzeria and a liquor store.
0: Yeah.
1: It's like, well, I don't need a car.
0: There you go. Yeah, that's the best right there.
1: But I just, set. You know, it's because I, The funny thing is, I think it tastes closest to regular Coke. I drink the zero sugar, but
0: yeah,
1: if I get a six pack of it, of the bottles,
0: yeah,
1: it'll last me 2 months.
0: Yeah.
1: Now that they make something that it's really interesting the way psychology works when it comes
0: right.
1: to food.
0: Right, right.
1: If it's there in my house and it's accessible, I don't want it as much.
0: Yeah.
1: If it's not there, I want to go out to the store and buy it, and then I'll drink one.
0: Yeah.
1: It's really...
0: Yeah, if I there are certain things that are like that with me. If I'm fully stocked on it, it's like, eh, maybe. Diet Mountain Dew is mine of choice. Now, zero sugar Mountain Dew, no. To me, it tastes different. But Diet Mountain Dew tastes just like the regular Mountain Dew.
1: But there's no sugar in Diet Mountain Dew, is
0: no,
1: there?
0: No, none. No. And they, again, must have gotten, and I don't know, it's a Pepsi brand. I don't know if they got feedback from people like me that say, you know, again, the zero sugar is, you know, a different taste. I don't want the zero sugar. I want the Diet Mountain
1: Dew.
0: Yeah,
1: see, I've never been able to drink Diet Coke. I don't.
0: Yeah,
1: you know, when I tried it the first time, and Coke Zero to me is the closest to natural Coke.
0: Yeah,
1: it really tastes like
0: I'm more of a Diet Coke guy.
1: And I did try
0: if I drink it.
1: Did you know it was different when you drank it way back when? Did it taste different than regular Coke to you?
0: Oh yeah.
1: Oh okay, yeah. And that's the thing why I like the zero Coke. Yeah. And I did try when I was in Buffalo. I was at a restaurant and they had the zero Pepsi, which I didn't know even existed, the zero sugar Pepsi,
0: right?
1: And it was okay. Yeah. Whatever's in Diet Coke is to
0: it's a different taste.
1: It's like metallic or something.
0: Yeah, it's a different taste.
1: Yeah,
0: maybe
1: it is, but metallic. That's how I relate to it.
0: Well, I'll tell you this: if I drink enough of them, it's a pretty good caffeine ride. I'll just say that. And it usually is only 2 12-ounce cans. 2 12-ounce cans will get me through the day, but it's rare that I drink Diet Coke anymore.
1: You know, when I went to the cardiologist, and I've had it for decades upon decades, I have that little extra heartbeat. What is it? The ventricular contraction, whatever they call it.
0: Yeah.
1: And it does no harm if it does no harm if you're a healthy person at all.
0: Right, right.
1: My father's had it his whole life, and he has hundreds of extra. It's an extra beat of your heart.
0: Yeah.
1: I don't have that, but they asked me caffeine.
0: Mm-hmm.
1: You know, they said, how much caffeine do you have? And I said, well, I drink about 2 cups of coffee a day. I said, I drink a large coffee, but it's half regular caffeine, half whatever. And then I have one before work.
0: Yeah.
1: I go, okay. I go, you're not telling me to get off caffeine. Look, if you want me to get off the hard liquor and the fentanyl, I will.
0: Yeah.
1: But please don't take my caffeine.
0: Yeah, the heroin I can probably stop.
1: The heroin.
0: Not caffeine.
1: Right. I can't stop the caffeine. And please don't make me stop the caffeine. And
0: I go through phases where I'll just get out of the caffeine game for, I'll go 3 or 4 months. And it doesn't really affect me. What inevitably happens, I mean, you feel some effect at first, but long term it doesn't. And inevitably what happens is there's some kind of event that happens where I'm not going to have enough sleep. And so I'm going to need some caffeine. And then I get back into the habit again.
1: It's just I've done it for so long. I guess that would be if I have a vice, that would be my vice. I have to have the cup of coffee in the morning.
0: Mm-hmm.
1: Don't as much have to have it at night. It's sort of just become a thing where... And you would think I would need it more at night, but it's when I wake up in the morning where I need a cup. I did see a story. I should have kept it. I didn't know this story was going to come out about diet soda, though, which, you know, that says, hey, diet soda doesn't cause obesity. And that was based on everything for the last 30 years.
0: Yeah.
1: Well, if you drink it, you know, it's a direct link. There can't be a direct link. It could be an indirect link.
0: Right. Well,
1: psychologically speaking,
0: if people are drinking it so that they can afford more sugar in their diet elsewhere,
1: yeah,
0: you know, if that's what you're doing, you're saying, well, I'll drink a diet soda here, but I'm not going to drink my sugar calories. I'm going to eat my sugar calories.
1: But you can do that. You can do it with sparkling water.
0: And some people complained that or stated, you know, I found myself drinking these diet sodas and all this, you know, sugar-free this and that, and then craving more sugar later and overcompensating. Okay, then you're going to gain weight.
1: But this was a survey. They talked to people that had reached like 100.
0: Yeah.
1: And what was the three most common things that they drank? Purified water.
0: Yeah.
1: Black coffee.
0: Yeah.
1: And red wine.
0: Yeah.
1: That's my kind of health study.
0: Yeah. There you go. Yeah.
1: We are Red Eye Radio.
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14: The young men and women who become United States Marines come from our hometowns to become a part of something greater than themselves. This commitment represents the highest level of steadfast allegiance to the betterment of our communities, our country, and our Marine Corps. The journey will be one of the most challenging, but also one of the most rewarding. The few, the proud, the Marines.

0: We're Red Eye Radio. He's Eric Hurley. He's Eric Hurley.
1: Huh?
0: And I'm Gary McNamara.
1: Who am I?
0: I see Jeff Bezos says that AI is going to change everything, including a shorter work week.
1: Really? All right.
0: Now, if you're wondering why I'm laughing.
1: Yeah.
0: I remember being in junior high school.
1: Mm.
0: So this has to be the late 60s. And being told by the time we get to the turn of the century,
1: mm-hmm.
0: we'll be working. It'll be a 3 or 4 day work week. Nobody will be working 40 hours a week.
1: Right.
0: You know, when they make predictions like that, there should be an analysis of why it didn't come true.
1: Yeah. Well, you know, shorter work week, I think he could say that maybe for some of the people that work at Amazon. I mean, a lot of automation will probably come into delivering all of your goods and all that. So maybe that's the case for the people there. By the way, it was his chief IT guy that told the programmers there at Amazon, you know, writing code is a thing of the past. IT will be doing that, or AI will be doing that very soon, and it's already happening.
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7: From ABC News, I'm Chuck Sievertson. A lot of wetness this Sunday morning over many states. Stormy wetness. Cleanup and over 300,000 electric outages are in the southeast, as what was a hurricane is now a mass of thunderstorms moving north, including through the Carolinas, Virginia, Pennsylvania, New York, and Michigan. In Panama City Beach, Florida, Sean Palomarzuk looks on his flood-damaged shop, the Angry Tuna Seafood Company.
8: It's hard to put a value on it at this moment. A lot of it's cosmetic, thank God, not real structural damage. 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
7: At least four deaths are connected to the storm in the southeast. In the southwest and west, flood advisories along the Southern California coast with an inch or more of rain from what was Tropical Storm Rachel from Mexico to San Diego to Las Vegas to Utah over the next days. In Newport Beach, California, ABC's Jericho Tran.
9: Homes along the coast took on water as city officials say the most vulnerable locations include the Wedge.
10: But there is quite a bit of private property damage, you know.
9: Newport Beach declared a state of emergency as water turned streets into temporary rivers, stopping traffic as neighbors ditched their cars and boarded kayaks to navigate through the city.
7: The Ukrainian foreign minister pushing back against these remarks from President Trump, who is urging Ukraine to hold elections and get rid of President Zelensky.
11: Well, I think he should have an election, and he could have settled this thing many times.
7: It's up to Ukrainians to decide, says the foreign minister, adding Zelensky has international support. Ditto from Ukrainian lawmaker Kira Rudnick.
12: And it's up to no other leader than Ukrainian people whom and when we will be electing.
7: Yesterday's latest attack on the airport in the Saudi Arabian capital killed 12 people and injured over 300 others, say civil aviation officials. Houthi rebels blamed. You're listening to ABC News.
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7: Folks in Erie, Pennsylvania, trying to cope after a mass shooting at a home Friday. Eight people killed, seven were family members, the youngest a one-year-old girl and a five-year-old boy. Mayor Daria Devlin.
14: I am so deeply sorry. What happened to you was horrific, and there is nothing that any of us can say today that will make this any easier. But you do need to know that our entire community is with you, we're grieving with you, and we are here to support you.
7: Police say the shooter died from an apparent self-inflicted gunshot wound. We get the latest snapshot on inflation this week, says ABC's Dave Packer.
15: The first major government report comes Wednesday with the September Consumer Price Index. Investors looking for signs that inflation is easing or whether rising energy costs are keeping pressure on prices. Major banks also begin reporting quarterly earnings this week, including J.P. Morgan Chase, Goldman Sachs, and Citigroup.
7: The AI company Anthropic says one of its models sent a false murder tip to the Philadelphia Police Department. Police say the tip was marked as spam by its system. ABC's Brianna Smith in Philly.
16: The department said in a statement the company must strengthen its safeguards to prevent similar incidents from impacting city systems without the city's knowledge. The two-month delay in detecting and reporting the incident to the city is unacceptable. After the incident, Anthropic told police it ended that testing process and will have additional authorization in the future in hopes of preventing AI errors.
7: Chuck Sievertson, ABC News.
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2: This is Handle on the Law, marginal legal advice, where I tell you, you have absolutely no case. 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Now, why is that? Because modern cars, electric cars, and modern cars don't have AM radios. They just don't. And AM radios are on the way out. Radio listenership has dropped pretty dramatically because FM has always, when it got started, has always been miles ahead of AM radio. And AM radio doesn't have the same fidelity. It has fewer listeners. And I got caught up because my stations, for the most part, when I broadcast on this show broadcast, it's primarily on AM stations throughout the country. And listenership has gone down. They've gone to podcasts. They've gone to streaming. But AM per se has really lost a lot of listenership. And so there's a big move afoot, car companies specifically, for example, getting rid of AM radios. Well, this bill says no, AM radios are going to stay in cars. Why? Well, because, frankly, emergency broadcasts are done on AM. The station that I work with, my home station, KFI in Los Angeles, it is an emergency broadcast station. And we do a test every several weeks, and it's a high-pitched test that we hear, and the announcer goes, "This is a test. This is only a test." And then you hear this high pitch, and your head explodes, or you get migraine headaches or whatever. Now, if it were real, that signal would go, and we'd be told there's an earthquake that just hit, floods are coming, just whatever national emergency or local emergency there is. So the bill says that AM has to be easily accessible to drivers and provided without an additional fee. It has to be free, just like it is. However, the bill allows manufacturers to comply using equipment capable of receiving digital audio AM stations. So it's still pretty good news. And for those of us in the world of AM, I'll be kept alive for a while. All right, let's take some phone calls. Cody. Hi, Cody.
3: How's it going?
0: Yes, sir.
3: So I am part of a class action.
0: Mm-hmm.
3: It is a AFFF class action, had exposure to firefighting foam.
0: Oh, okay. You're a firefighter?
3: And I was.
0: Oh, well, thank you for your service. Thank you for being out there as a first responder. Let me tell you, that's not an easy job. You put your health on the line. Case in point, you are, you were... unfortunately, got involved with exposure to the foam. Okay, so you're part of a class action, right?
3: Yes, sir.
0: Okay, so what happened?
3: So, I have had cancer twice. I had it back. I have what I would consider significant damages, but my reality and somebody else's reality are two different things. I'm curious. With a class action, I believe they don't really necessarily compensate for,
0: Yeah, I agree with you. They don't necessarily compensate you. So are you now part of a class action?
3: I am currently. Yeah, I've been on for a while.
0: You can opt out of that class action before the settlement takes place.
3: Well, so my question is, would it be worth it?
0: I don't know. I don't know what your damages. Cody, I don't know. Because if your damages are significant enough, then the choice is you go to another attorney. What you do is you bail out of the class action. You remove yourself as a plaintiff from the class action, which you have to do because you're automatically, it's one of those few lawsuits in which they automatically file on your behalf. And the only way that you can sue individually is to remove yourself from the class action. And that is the question right there. So what do I do with that one? And I don't know. It's not a legal question. It is how badly have you been injured? What are you looking at in terms of the compensation? Because usually, and you're dead right on this one, usually the amount of money paid out of class action lawsuits is very small relative to what probably is the injury. So, you know, what I would do is the lawsuit is against, is it the manufacturer of the foam? Who's the lawsuit against?
3: It's the multiple manufacturers of foam.
0: Okay, I would start looking up lawsuits against that manufacturer. Just throw that word into the internet. You've got the name of the company, lawsuit, not class action, non-class action, because my guess is that if the damages are pretty significant, you're not alone in determining whether you want out or not. This is, it's not, Cody out there in the world, and he's the only one involved in this class action. A lot of firefighters were exposed to this foam. I mean, a lot of them.
3: Right.
0: And so I would find out any lawyers who are representing individuals. And that's the research. And then you start asking the lawyer, and then anybody who is out there representing individuals. Now you have a nice long talk because they've already done the research. They have the doctors who they've contacted to talk about the damages. They have already done the work. And if there are people out there where lawsuits have already been filed who have opted out of the class action and have filed lawsuits on their own behalf, then you start talking and you have some place to go. If it's only the class action, I think you're going to have a hard time finding a lawyer who will take a case when there's a class action. But you do a little work, and I think you being ahead of the game and considering it at this point is terrific. I think you're doing it right. I think you're doing all of it right. All right, real quickly, I want to tell you about privacy. If you have any, you don't. And so I want to share a story with you. This has to do with insurance. This man's car insurance jumped over 20%, and he had no accidents. He had no tickets. So he started digging to find out why and who reported him. It was his car that was reporting him, reporting his driving habits, every brake, every speeding violation, even without a ticket, late night taco runs. And the manufacturer logged it all and then sold it to a data broker. And the broker then sold it to his insurance company. And then he looks at it, and there were hundreds of pages of information provided by these data brokers. They sell your personal information, not your driving record, your personal information, all of it. 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

0: Welcome back. Handle on the law, marginal legal advice. Tom. Hello, Tom. Welcome. What can I do for you?
1: Yeah, I wanted to ask about it. I hired a lawyer to handle my brother's will, and that went on for about a year and a half. I had the right to be in the house for a year, and then my other brother, there was two brothers, the other brother took a control because he was the executive of the will. Well, he kept everything that was in the house when these people came in to get the house ready to sell. They took everything that was in the house and sold it. And everything my brother, other brothers, you know, there's three brothers involved here, that one passed away. He left everything 100%, it says in the will, to me.
0: All right, you've got a big issue on your hands. All right, you certainly have enough of a case to go after the brother. No question about it. The issue is proving.
1: Well, what happened? Yeah, what happened was this: he sold the house. We split the money, which was what it was. The will was in the will. We split the money for that, and he had some, money from his job. He had a pretty good job. He was a salesman. And so we split that, quite a bit of money between us. Then I had hired this lawyer. I paid him about 12 times, $300 an hour, over a year and a half.
0: And it's hired him to do what? All right, Tom, what did you hire him for?
1: To go to court with this.
0: To go after your brother that took to go after your brother that took all of the contents of the car, of the house. Okay, you hired the brother, you hired the lawyer, and now what?
1: Then he said, "Well, you know, this isn't really worth my effort or your effort."
0: All right.
1: And so I said, "Okay, well, that's fine." Okay, so I was good enough with that. He wasn't going to do anything. So about a week later, the senior partner of this law firm called me on a Sunday morning at 10 o'clock and says, "Hey, you know, look, I'll take the case." So I said, "Well, I mean, this is what it is." The other guy said,
0: "Okay, this
1: no.
0: is
1: said,
0: Tom. Martin? This is taking too long. It's not War and Peace." Senior lawyer calls you and says, "I'll take the case on a Sunday morning." Now what?
1: And he said he'd do it a different. Not small claims, but he'd do it. Whatever that.
0: All right, you're mixing up small claims in Superior Court. A lawyer cannot represent you in small claims court. All right. So, you sound good.
1: No, it wasn't small
0: great.
1: Claims.
0: You went to small claims court. Okay, that's great. So what'd you get?
1: So he took. I said, "Well, how long will it take?" He said, "About 10 months to a year." So I waited that year. Then I went to the court. I went to the lawyer. I'm sorry, I got a cough. And then he said, "Well, he had declined." His secretary, not him, said, "Well, he had declined to."
0: Okay, so he said no. So what? So what's your question, Tom?
1: Well, I spent the other money with his junior.
0: No, you paid him $300 an hour for 12 hours. So you paid him whatever that is. Okay. And you were okay with it, and he decided to bail out, and the senior partner wanted to come in, and he would take over the case. Okay, what's your question?
1: He didn't follow through.
0: Okay, so he didn't take over the case. Yeah. All right. Was a lawsuit filed?
1: No, he didn't file any lawsuit.
0: Okay, what's your question? What's your question, Tom?
1: He backed out. Well,
0: yeah.
1: Where
0: What's your question,
1: I stand?
0: Tom?
1: Can I go against him?
0: No.
1: Can I file a complaint against
0: sure.
1: the lawyer?
0: Of course, you can file a complaint with anybody. You can, but he's allowed to bail out. He goes, "I don't want the case anymore," and you get another lawyer. Lawyers are allowed to leave cases.
1: Well, how many times do you want to do that? You know.
0: How many times? Well,
1: lawyer.
0: Probably. Well, let me put it: the second or third or fourth time that a lawyer leaves your case, that tells you have a pretty crappy case, Tom. Because we go back to the beginning of your conversation with me, and I said the word proof. How are you going to prove what was in the house that was taken? Because all you're going to get is money. What are you going to prove? And how much was it worth?
1: Well, it was worth about $20,000.
0: Yeah, and what did, and by the way, what was it worth? What kind of proof do you have that there's $20,000 worth of goods in that house?
1: I got pictures.
0: Hmm. Okay, you have pictures, and are we talking antiques? Are we talking about straight-out furniture?
1: He had very expensive stereo equipment, you know, in the, like...
0: Okay, when was that stereo equipment bought?
1: It's been bought some time back, yeah.
0: Yeah, it's worth some probably, if you spend $10,000, probably it's worth $2,000 now. The point I'm making is you've got a real issue going on. You've got to prove what was in the house. If a lawyer wants to bail out, he can, and there's a reason for it, and you got to find that out. So thank you for 10 minutes of that. That was very, very special. Oh, God. You know, Mr. I tried having patience. I've given that up. I'm not going to have patience. I refuse now. Fred. Hello, Fred. Welcome to Handle on the Law.
2: Hi.
0: Yeah.
2: 25 years ago, my wife wanted a divorce, so what I ended up doing was paying her out for her half of the equity in the house, and she quitclaimed it to me.
0: Okay.
2: So now I wanted to sell the house, but she's claiming that half of the proceeds should go to her, so she filed a lest pendens on me, and I can't.
0: Yeah, lest pendens, yeah. You have to fight it, but it's your house. You paid her for it.
2: Yeah.
0: So she just says, you paid me for my half of the house, and now I want to keep the money and half the house back. You've got to fight the lest pendens, which means you can't sell the house because there's now title. There's a cloud on title. Are you still married, Fred?
2: Yes.
0: Oh, that gets interesting. All right. So now what do you do? It's interesting. You don't usually see a lest pendens filed by one spouse against another for the property. You fight the lest pendens, unfortunately. You have to go to court, and they'll lift it. The court will lift it under these circumstances, or you may have to bond to it. And then you're going to ask for attorney's fees, but you're married, so you're going to end up paying for the attorney's fees because the two of you have community assets or you have community income. Yeah, okay, this is my standard answer when you have those situations with marriage, and you know what I'm saying, don't you? Are you ready?
2: Yep.
0: You could probably say it for me. What's the easiest way of getting out of it?
2: Should have done it before.
0: No, kill her.
2: Kill her.
0: Yeah. Yeah. Yeah, it's that simple. It's not that complicated. One of the things I do, and it's so much fun when I tell people, just go ahead and kill your spouse, because otherwise the complication goes so crazy. Just take the jail time. It was a crime of passion, whatever, and just sit there and go, you know, this is probably worth it more than, you know, dealing with the law. But I mean, think of this. A lest pendens is you put it, you throw a lest pendens on a piece of property, and that clouds title. It cannot be sold. It stops everything. And with that, what do you do? How do you get out of it? You have to file a legal action. And the court will remove it under the appropriate circumstances, or the court will say, this has to be litigated. And the both of you go to court and fight it. By the way, the killing of your spouse, maybe not such a good idea. And that, no one gets upset. Everybody thinks that's funny, right? Oh, Bill's saying kill your spouse. When I say kill the dog next door because it's barking too loudly, oh, man, do I get the emails. How much trouble do you think I get into? Killing the spouse, no big deal. 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Wow. 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
4: ABC News, I'm Chuck Sievertson. Breaking news, Pope Leo says he will undergo surgery to remove a nodule on his lung. Rain and tornadoes reported in the east as what was a hurricane that hit the Gulf Coast sends thunderstorms north in the Florida Panhandle.
5: We don't have power, don't have internet, but the power didn't go out till about 9. We do have water, which was going to be a big concern.
4: Over 470,000 electric outages in the southeast. 1 to 5 inches of rain expected over southwestern states, including L.A., San Diego, and Las Vegas from what was Tropical Storm Rachel. Ukrainian officials pushing back against remarks from President Trump, who urges Ukraine to hold elections and get rid of President Zelensky. Yesterday's attack on the airport in the Saudi Arabian capital killed 12 people, injured over 300 others, say civil aviation officials. Iran-backed Houthi rebels blamed. Republican congressman says there are moves to block the sale of Russian oil to the U.S. This is ABC News.
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14: How would you like to be my coworker? 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You get to hang out with AJ and Al and put up with Andrew and Richard, but man, we're a fun bunch. We've got a sales position open as an account representative in our sales department. 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We'd love to work with you. 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

0: have our houses are really close, they're individual houses. He turns his truck on and then goes in the house for 20 minutes while it's going. And those fumes completely engulf my front yard. I go out to check the mail or look at the plants or just have a cup of coffee out front. And his truck is just like, I feel like I'm inside of a gas station, and he won't turn it off. And I've had the fire department here checking the air at one time. They're going, this air is really bad. You can't do this anymore. And he still does it. And I've talked to the policeman since, and they go, he has a right to run his truck as long as possible. I go, well, I have asthma, and the lady across the street has lung cancer. And he refuses to turn off his car if he goes in his house. Is there anything I can do?
1: Yeah, you can. First of all, you keep on pushing with the fire department. That's because they're willing to obviously do something about it. Hopefully they cite him. If they've already said to him, turn off the truck, then you just keep on going with that. And at some point, they're going to come out, and enough times they're going to come out and issue some kind of a citation. As far as the police are concerned, I think you mentioned to the cops that the fire department has already given him a warning and he's in violation. Cops just don't want to work and doing things like that. What they want to do is they want to deal with people who have guns and rob banks and that sort of thing. So they're going to argue it's a civil matter. And then the issue becomes it's a civil matter. And that is, you have a lady who has lung cancer. You have a situation where he's making it uninhabitable. And what I would do is start a lawsuit and get your neighbors all involved to sue him if you possibly can. Otherwise, you got a real problem on your hands with this guy.
0: He's a renter, and he doesn't care about anything. He's got barking dogs. We're going to get him on that.
1: Yeah, that's all you can do. I mean, when you have neighbors that do... Yeah, when you have neighbors that do that kind of stuff, I mean, you got a couple of choices. You can go the hard way, and that is going through the legal system, which is not really good at stuff like this. That's the problem. The legal system, you want it to be as clean as possible. That's easy. I loan you $1,000. You don't pay me. Here is the documentation. Okay, I get into a car accident. Broken bones, we negotiate. That you can see. It's clear. Next door, dog barking too loud. What does that mean? Well, too loud for you is not loud for someone else playing the music. That's kind of sloppy. So it's a bad way to do it. The good way is just to kill him. Just take a shotgun and blow his head off.
0: They're trying to sell the house next door, and now the realtor is saying there's no way anybody's going to come in that house.
1: Well, that's the other thing is, so forget about killing him. All right, fair enough. So that's off the table. Now have the owners of the property go after him and evict him because he is making the house unsaleable. They can do.
0: Have a big meeting,
1: That's it. Yeah, that's it. That's all you can do at this point. You're doing that, but it's, as I said, it's really difficult to do stuff like that. I mean, I had a neighbor when I lived in a neighborhood, and it was a very religious neighborhood. It was a Jewish neighborhood that happened to be, I loved the place, so it just happened to be religious. It turned into a religious neighborhood. So if you know anything about Jewish families, Friday night is a very big deal in the world of Judaism. And what happens Friday night is Shabbat, the Sabbath. And everybody has a meal, the Sabbath meal. And then they start singing. Okay? And they start singing hymns and just all kinds of music. And the entire family sings, and they can go on for hours doing that. And so here I was in my place, was a duplex, and the houses were 5 feet from each other because they were built in the 20s when it was a different code. And so the dining room and their house was next to the bedroom of my house. And, I like opening windows, and I couldn't because that's all I got is this crazy noise. So what I did is I went ahead and didn't sue, didn't file a lawsuit because that would be, it's too loud. Music is too loud. What the hell does that mean? No, it's not too loud. And do I get a decibel meter? I get a sound engineer out?

0: So what I did is I put a very big loudspeaker on my window, bedroom window, facing their dining room. And then I turned on a connected to the radio, turned on a heavy metal rock station, and made it a little bit off. So it was heavy metal rock with some static, and then turned it up and went to see a movie. That's it. No, just went to see a movie, and they came and complained. And I said, hey, here's the bottom line. You sing loudly, you leave your window open. You're going to get this every Friday night. And I stopped. Now, could I have sued them? Probably. And now what? Get an injunction, get a restraining order, and give me a break. So they got heavy metal. So sometimes you just have to go by way of some kind of a practical approach. It's not that complicated. Carrie. Hi, Carrie.
1: Hi, Bill. I have a quick question. Does a trustee have to send the entire will and trust and all the amendments to the beneficiaries of the deceased, or can they send just the last amendment?
2: Well, they can send. Well, they can send whatever they want. There's nothing that stops a trustee from saying, "Here is your provision of the trust, and it's none of your business what anybody else is getting." And that happens all the time. Let me ask you this. So let's say you're one of five people, and you get your $50,000. Do you say, I want to know where the other money went? I want to know who got it. No. It's none of your business as long as you get yours. Now, how do you make it your business? You argue that the trustee is doing something wrong. And there is something untoward about it. There's something fishy about what the trustee is doing. Now that gets interesting, because then you're going to blow up the trust, and then you're going to accuse the trustee of doing something wrong. It's the only way you're going to do it. And then, of course, the trustee is going to keep on saying no, and maybe you file a lawsuit. No, but the bottom line is the trustee does not have to show you the entire trust.
1: And is sending it certified mail recommended, or should they have like a special courier?
2: Oh, it doesn't matter. No, it doesn't matter. Certified is fine. It's all you have to do is prove they got it. You know, yeah, that's all. Yeah, certified works.
1: And what about, and is it necessary or is it mandatory to send along a standard, some kind of a form stating that they have 60 days from which to contest the trust?
2: Yeah, that's standard. Yep, absolutely standard. I've done that. Enough of that.
0: All right, quick word about privacy. And I love talking about this. Why? Because none of us have privacy. If you think you do, you're dreaming. So what do you do about your privacy? Because every bit of information is there out there on the internet, online, about you, where you shop, where you, how much you pay for food, you know, car you drive, where you work. I mean, all of it. So here's what happens. It's all out there. 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

0: Welcome back. Marginal legal advice, where I tell you, you have no case. Joan. Hi, Joan. Welcome. Or Joanne.
1: Thank you. I'm a 64 and a half year old woman, and I went on FMLA. I had two dying parents.
0: Okay, all right, hold on. What is FMLA?
1: Family Medical Leave Act. It's a federal.
0: Oh, okay. So you want a medical? Okay, got it. So you want a medical leave? Okay.
1: Correct. Well, it's not medical leave. It's actually the FMLA. It's different than if I was to go on a medical leave.
0: So explain to me how FMLA is different than medical leave.
1: I had to demonstrate and get my father's doctor to sign off that he was in need of care and that I was going to be his caregiver for 8 weeks.
0: Okay, so you're allowed to leave work under FMLA to care with
1: Correct.
0: Your father. So it's not medical leave. It's under this
1: Correct.
0: Law, you're allowed to leave work to take care of your dad, right?
1: Yes, and it's guaranteed. They can't fire you.
0: Okay, and how long can you take care of your dad under this act?
1: 8 weeks. They're allowed 8 weeks.
0: All right.
1: So I did it for 8 weeks. But during that time, I don't have a manager. My manager left. So an acting manager contacted me via text.
0: Okay, excuse me. I don't know where the manager comes in on this. Manager of what?
1: I'm a pharmaceutical sales rep.
0: Okay, so this is a manager, your manager. All right. You don't have a manager now.
1: My acting manager contacted me via text and telephone and asked me to attend a strategy meeting of collaboration with several people. And she kind of was pressuring me and she said, I really need you there, blah, blah, blah. And so I was planning on attending. And then at the last moment, I was able to get my dad a cancellation appointment, which then I had to cancel going to this meeting. So I said, I'm really sorry. I can't attend. Can it wait till next week? Because next week I'm back to work. And she said, no, it has to take place.
0: Okay.
1: So on the fourth day back to work, I was contacted by compliance for another issue that simply could never have happened. Someone called.
0: Oh, it doesn't matter. You don't have to say that. You don't have to go into it. It's an issue that could not have happened. Okay. So now what?
1: They told me they would contact me and let me know. And
0: about
1: in
0: what?
1: The meantime,
0: they were going to contact anyone and let you know about what?
1: If I had violated and if I actually did this act that I'm being accused
0: of. Okay, you're talking about the secondary act.
1: Correct.
0: Okay. All right. So
1: and
0: now they're figuring out. I don't even want
1: to
0: go into it right now. It's you said, they said. Okay. They said you're in violation.
1: Correct.
0: You say you're not. All right. That's the issue here. What's your question?
1: My question is I said to them, could this potentially be retaliation for me not going to that meeting when I'm on FMLA? So my question is, can they contact me when I'm on FMLA and press me to go to a meeting?
0: Yeah, they can contact you, but you don't have to go. And you didn't go.
1: Okay.
0: And so that's it. Now, the issue about whether you did or didn't do that secondary act, unless you can prove it was retaliatory, I mean prove it, not just I think it is, it smells like it is, it means proof. Either it's an email or it's someone in management that says, yes, we did this for retaliation, which you're never going to get. Now it's a question of connecting retaliation to what happened between the first and the second issue. You're never going to do. And the issue, and I'm assuming you're California, right?
1: Correct.
0: Okay. California law is real simple. They can fire you for any reason or no reason. As long as it is not a case of race, creed, religion, unless you're a protected class. And okay. You're probably not a protected class. Are you like a black lesbian with a hunchback and you can't walk and you're drooling and have an IQ of 14 and your special needs?
1: No, I'm
0: okay. Good.
1: And
0: so
1: a
0: that
1: half
0: means
1: I was planning on retiring.
0: Okay.
1: In January.
0: Yeah, that's a problem. That's a problem. Now you can talk to a workplace discrimination attorney and see where you stand, because if the evidence so strongly points to retaliation. And I mean, well, you'll talk to the attorney. It has to be really good evidence. And the presumption okay. is on you, because, if they come up with any kind of reason, we don't like what she did, or she did something wrong, or we investigated it. She wasn't able to prove to our, satisfaction that it didn't happen. And we have supervisors that say that it did. Doesn't even matter. They can come up with any crapola reason they want. And you're going to have a hard time winning the case. So, if you know it's retaliation, it probably is, by the way. I don't doubt it, because, people do get pissed off. And if, something I think is really important and you don't show up, and you could have, I'm going to go, okay, can't do anything under FMLA. Understood. Can't force the issue, but we're going to make her life miserable after that fact. So, that's the bottom line there. Very special stuff, isn't it? Connie or Sonny. Hello, Sonny. Welcome.
2: Hey, thank you.
0: Sure. Okay, here's how it works. I say Sonny, you say thank you, and then you ask a question.
2: Okay.
0: All right. Your turn.
2: I'm ready.
0: Okay.
2: Okay, my question is, a year ago I had a pothole in front of me that I could not see because I was following a big truck. I ran over the pothole and it completely damaged a tire, and I had to replace it. I did replace it, and I sent in the appropriate form as a claim to the Department of Transportation in L.A. County, and 9 months later I received a response from them in a letter that indicated they were denying the
0: oh,
2: claim.
0: Yeah, of course they do. They always deny. Of course they deny it.
2: Well, I want to know how I can get reimbursed
0: okay.
2: for the
0: All right.
2: $271.
0: Right. I can't guarantee that you're going to get reimbursed, but I can tell you there's another step you can take, and that is to
2: Great.
0: Appeal it. There is an appeals process in place where you go to the next level. And you're talking to either an administrator, you're talking to someone else. It's a higher authority than the people that denied it. It's just a supervisory person. Or at some point, you can actually take administrative action and take it to an administrative hearing. You have the right to do that. And keep in mind, Sonny, they always deny. I mean, the city denies. And here is the example I give. Now, do I know this actually happened? No, but it's apocryphal, if nothing else. Let's say you are you're a tree trimmer, okay? And all of a sudden you're going to go up and you're trimming a tree for the city. You work for the city. Or you, let's say you're contracted out for the city. And, and you're using city equipment, and you take off your leg by mistake, and it's the city's fault because they didn't maintain the equipment, and you make a claim. I'll tell you what they're going to do. They're going to deny and tell you you have another leg and you can hop. They always deny. You just have to take it up to the next level.
2: And how do I contact the next level? Who is that?
0: It's the appeals form. You go on the website and Department of Transportation, you look at the website and then you put in appeals, or you can just, Google, those words, LA County Department of Transportation, denial, initial claim, appeal, and, that it'll pop up.
2: Got it.
0: Yeah. Yeah. What a shocker. They denied. Huh. 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
11: ABC News, I'm Chuck Sievertson. Storms update in a moment, but first, Pope Leo announcing today he will undergo surgery in a few days to remove a lump on his lung that was recently discovered during medical checks.
12: L'intervento è già programmata nei prossimi.
11: He made the announcement in Italian during his noon blessing at the Vatican. Item two, a potential major pushback to President Trump in Congress, saying that there are moves to block the sale of Russian oil to the U.S., Russian diesel, in a deal between Trump and Russian leader Putin. Republican Congressman Brian Fitzpatrick of Pennsylvania, he says it will be called the Ronald Reagan Peace Through Strength Act, and it will be forced to the floor, and says Fitzpatrick, it will pass overwhelmingly. Rain and tornadoes reported in parts of the east as what was a hurricane that hit the Gulf Coast sends thunderstorms up into the Midwest, Mid-Atlantic, and Northeast. There are over 300,000 electric outages in the southeast. In the Florida Panhandle,
13: we don't have power, don't have internet, but the power didn't go out till about 9. We do have water, which was going to be a big concern. We didn't have any water intrusion, no storm surge, just trees down, limbs down, things like that.
11: At least 4 deaths connected to the storm in the southeast. An update, 1 to 5 inches of rain expected over a wide area of southwestern states from what was Tropical Storm Rachel. Some gusts around 60 miles an hour already reported. ABC's Tim Pullman.
14: We are here at L.A. County Fire Station 11 here in Altadena, where firefighters have put out sandbags for neighbors and businesses who want to protect their property. Now, this storm could put burn-scarred areas like Altadena at risk for mudslides.
11: Ukrainian officials pushing back against President Trump, urging Ukraine to hold elections and get rid of President Zelensky. Yesterday's attack on the airport in the Saudi Arabian capital killed 12 people and injured over 300 others, say civil aviation officials. Iran-backed rebels blamed. 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
11: Shock in Erie, Pennsylvania, because of a mass shooting at a home Friday. 8 people killed. 7 were family members. The youngest, a 1-year-old girl and a 5-year-old boy. Police Chief Rick Laura.
20: Some scenes stay with you long after you leave them. This is one of those tragic scenes. Out of respect for the victims and the families, I will not discuss the details of what our officers encountered inside that home.
11: Police say the shooter was a 45-year-old man who died from an apparent self-inflicted gunshot wound. More than 100 aftershocks have been recorded since Friday's 7.7 and 6.6 magnitude earthquakes rocked Panama. Several aftershocks were over a 5 magnitude. One was a 5.8. Buildings crumbled, including homes, schools, hotels, hospitals, and roads. Officials report 27 people injured, but no deaths. The AI company Anthropic says one of its models sent a false murder tip to the Philadelphia Police Department. Police say the tip was flagged as spam by its system. Philly PD in a statement says Anthropic must boost safeguards to prevent similar incidents, says the 2-month delay in detecting and reporting the bogus tip is unacceptable.
21: It obviously has its own merits, but then it comes with, I don't want to say demerits, but then it comes with a bunch of risks that we should be actively aware of and manage.
11: Venkat Magapuri, Computer Sciences Assistant Professor, Villanova. 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
0: This is Handle on the Law, marginal legal advice, where I tell you, you have absolutely no case. All right, a lot of stuff comes out of California. California is kind of crazy tofu turkey for Thanksgiving, twigs and bushes for meals. Just a lot of hippiedom started here in California. And now the governor has signed the First of a Nation bill that makes so much sense. And this is setting up standards for homes damaged by wildfire smoke. Okay, so here is the problem with fire insurance in most states. And now California is the first of its kind to sort of go, okay, let's take a look at this. When there is a fire and there is coverage, the insurance company says we will cover it only for the damage actually caused by the fire. Damage. Part of the house that burnt, that you can see the burn scar. How about the smoke? How about the pollutants, the particles that come off of the smoke that get into your house? And it gets so bad if there's a fire and your house, for example, the house next door, for example, burns down. Okay, your house didn't burn. No insurance. We're not paying for it. Well, let's look at what happens. So smoke gets in there, the pollutants gets in there, and it literally, the drywall absorbs it. Not just the carpet and the furniture and the drapes, which are just a mess, but again, that's not fire damage. So therefore, the fire policy, the policy that covers fire damage does not cover it. And so it even seeps into the drywall wall where in order to bring it back to pre-fire standards, you have to tear out the drywall and bring the house to its studs. And the insurance company said, no, we're not covering that. Only those parts of the house or the house that burnt. Well, California has now changed its tune. The governor signed that bill. And it makes sense because I have been to houses that were not burnt, but you couldn't even walk in. That smell stays and will stay forever unless you, as I said, tear out the drywall and just start all over again. And this was all caused by the huge fires in January of 2025, the Eaton Palisades fires that we had in Southern California. 16,000 structures were burnt. 31 people were killed. And these are expensive homes too. I mean, they were in the multi-million dollar for the most part category. So, it's the bill directs the state create scientific standards for what constitutes a safe home. And I will tell you, it's definitely going to be smoke damage.
2: Here we go. Joey. Hello, Joey. Welcome.
3: Hey, okay. I just need some legal advice.
2: Sure.
3: On a court-ordered trust fund. I was around maybe 10 years old, and I was ran over by a car, and the insurance company settled with my mom, but the judge put it in a court-ordered trust fund to where I couldn't touch it until I turned 18.
2: Okay.
3: And, you know, I was young at the time, and I remember it vaguely, you know.
2: How old are you now?
3: One time I did.
2: How old are you now?
3: Now I'm 36.
2: Okay, so that happened 26 years ago. All right, court-ordered trust fund goes in. Do you remember how much money went in it, Joey?
3: At the time, it was like $28,000.
2: Okay, so with a reasonable investment 20-something years ago, it's a chunk of money. So what happened?
3: Okay, so I went down there to go withdraw the money, and
2: when?
3: It was all cleared out.
2: When, Joey?
3: I went down there about 5 years ago.
2: Why did you wait until you were 25? Why did you wait until you were, what, 29, 28?
3: Yeah, I had totally forgot all about it.
2: Yeah, all right, no, and I understand. Okay, fair enough. So who cleaned out, who was the trustee of the money?
3: My mother was.
2: All right, so she cleaned out your account.
3: cleaned it out.
2: Yeah, so she stole she stole money from you.
3: Yeah.
2: Yeah.
3: And
2: okay.
3: On file, they only
2: Is she still around, Joey? Is your mom still around?
3: She just passed.
2: Oh, she just died. Okay. Did she leave you any money? Did she leave you anything?
3: No.
2: All right. You're screwed. There's nothing you can do. Who are you going to sue? Your dead mother. That's, and by the way, the statute of limitations may have kicked in a long time ago or expired.
3: Okay.
2: But your mother is the one who is at fault. And it's really difficult to sue dead people. They just aren't good about accepting service.
3: What, I know, right? What about the bank? Would the bank be held liable?
2: No, no, the bank is not. No, the bank is not held liable. Your mom was the trustee.
3: Now, okay, now with that being said, she was the trustee, but she wasn't even allowed to touch the money. Because I remember one time.
2: I understand, but the bank, what do you mean she wasn't allowed to touch the money? So,
3: She wasn't allowed to touch the money.
2: Okay, so, there was no trustee. So there was no trustee of the money.
3: Oh, yeah. Maybe she was just the parent guardian signature then.
2: Got it. So she was guardian ad litem that put the money in. And if she took it out in violation of a court order in which says that the money must stay there until you're 18. Now, the question now becomes, when did she take the money out? After you were 18 and she's still the guardian?
3: No, before. Before I was 18,
2: all right, well,
3: she took it all out.
2: Maybe. You know, maybe. Maybe.
3: And,
2: okay, so you got so you know you take it to a lawyer and find out if the bank. Well, I mean it's you got a statute issue too. You know the fact that you forgot. You know the law doesn't help you on that one. Oh, I forgot. I'm sorry. No, but you can try contacting a lawyer. This is just a straight civil lawyer, and that's no. And I understand you're 10 years old. You don't remember. You got yeah. No, I get it. It's not he's not being stupid on this. It just you know life happens.
4: And as I talk about liability and anything to hang your hat on, what happens when you get into a car accident? 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

0: Welcome back. Handle on the Law, Marginal Legal Advice. Hey, Brenda, welcome to Handle on the Law.
1: Yes, sir. I have a question about my boyfriend's ex-wife. She moved out. Well, she practically just left in last year. And she still has stuff, junk mainly, stored in his house. We moved it. We had to move it from his bed, from her, the bedroom in the back to the basement, and she still won't come get it.
0: Okay. And so let me ask you, you've asked her to come and get it, and she has not come. She just, is she refused? Does she say anything or just ignores you?
1: She keeps making up excuses.
0: Okay. Here's what I'm going to suggest. And where do you live, by the way, Brenda? You sound like you're from Squirrel Hollow.
1: East Tennessee.
0: Well, what a shocker that is. By the way, when this call is over, you get to send me your favorite recipe of squirrel soup, okay, or possum stew. So we'll be doing that.
1: I have squirrel soup.
0: Of course you do. Of course you do. It's squirrels are lunch tomorrow for you. I get it. Okay, now.
1: I like deer better, though.
0: Oh, yeah. Well, okay. Well, deer works. Sure. Why not? But, you know, I got to tell you, possum tastes better than deer any day of the week. You know that, don't you?
1: No. All right.
0: Okay. At least that's what I've heard. Okay. So, Brenda, let me tell you what's going on. First and foremost, if it's mostly junk that's there, Brenda, you send her an email. Do you have her email address?
1: No, but I have her personal home address now.
0: You have her personal what?
1: Home address.
0: Home address. Okay.
1: She finally changed her address because she got it. Do you have
0: Do you have a phone number?
1: No, unfortunately, I don't have.
0: Okay,
1: a phone
0: number. It's not going to change anything. It just makes it a little bit more complicated. That's all. What you do is you tell her that she has 10 days to remove her belongings. Put in the letter, you're writing a letter, okay? That's what you're doing.
1: Okay.
0: And you're saying, we have contacted you several times over the last few months, and you have made excuse after excuse. We have your belongings, and we don't want them. You have 10 days to pick up your belongings, or 2 weeks. I, at the end of 2 weeks, would give her another week. Okay, just to make sure they're solid. And then, and you tell her at the end of that period, we are going to throw away everything that you have asked us that you've placed in our home and haven't removed it. You want pictures of everything that you're throwing out. If it's mostly
1: burning it.
0: It doesn't matter. You can burn it. You can do whatever the hell you want.
1: I said I'm ready to drag it all outside
0: Just let her know, but you have to let her know that that's what you're going to do. You have to let her know that you were going to dispose of, her goods. If it's mostly trash, Brenda, you know, nothing's going to happen. But if she starts arguing, what?
1: And it's books and bookshelves and a headboard.
0: Okay, well, you let her know. Well, she can argue. Yeah, let her argue all day long that the books are valuable and they're antiques, whatever the hell. She can make all kinds of arguments. She's not going to do anything, Brenda. You know that. She's not going to take you to court. She's just going to disappear. But you have to set up as if she is going to take you to court. You have to cover yourself. You have to cross all the T's and dot all the I's. You do that in a certified letter, okay?
1: Okay.
0: And you keep the letter and you date it. And then it goes, so you have a copy of it, and then it goes into the envelope. You take it to the post office, certified letter that goes to her house, and I would do it twice.
1: That she has to sign.
0: Yeah, well, if she doesn't sign, you're out of luck. But if she signs for it, you're completely home free. Her argument is, well, I never got it. Well, we traced it to your house. Okay, certified letter that she doesn't sign for, you still can trace to her house. She's going to have a very tough time. Yeah. What you're doing is you're defending yourself against something that's probably not going to happen, Brenda. Okay, but I want you to cover your...
1: Just,
0: what?
1: He just kind of lets it go. It's like, you know, he just kind of...
0: Is it his house?
1: Yes.
0: Okay, and then he can do whatever the hell he wants at his house. You know, what can I tell you? If he's not involved in this and she's parking it at his house, that's his call, Brenda.
1: Okay.
0: But, yeah, but you know what?
1: Okay, can we charge her rent for storage?
0: Yeah, you feel you could, but you're not going to get anything for it. Yeah, no, just throw it. No, you're not going to charge her rent. Just get rid of it. You know, it's that's what I would do. I mean, you could theoretically charge her rent. She's not going to pay you. Then what do you do? You're going to get rid of it anyway.
1: Yeah.
0: And if she doesn't agree to pay the rent, you're going to just arbitrary figure. And how much do a few bookshelves and books, what do you charge for rent on that one?
1: Oh, no, the whole, one whole room in our basement is full of nothing but her junk.
0: All right, well, then I would get rid of her junk. Or you argue that you want $300 a month, but there's a problem because if you want out, you have to sue her and basically evict her. Or he just keeps it in. You have one less room. That's all. It's his call.
1: There's things we want to do with that room.
0: Then he's part of this plan that you have to get rid of it. I went through the whole thing, Brenda, and I am now done. The only reason I kept her is because I thought she was going to come up with a recipe for squirrel soup that I've really been looking for a very long time. Jeff. Hi, Jeff. You're up. Welcome to the show.
2: Hey, Bill. Thank you. My car got sideswiped in the parking lot of a major supermarket chain, and I saw the guy do it, and he split. So I went in and talked to the manager, and she said that they have absolutely no liability. Is that true? I mean, you'd think that they've got, I mean, isn't it their property?
0: Yeah, of course it's their property. Now my question is, what did the property owner do wrong? Because remember, you're suing for negligence, and negligence means this is what you did wrong, and therefore I was damaged. What did they do wrong?
2: They didn't do anything wrong, but right. How I look at it is if somebody has an issue on my property, my insurance would cover their loss.
0: Nope.
2: Why doesn't
0: your insurance would say nope. Your insurance would say no. Just because someone is injured on your property, let's say it's a klutz. Let's say it's someone who just falls and breaks his leg. The insurance company says, sure, we'll pay you, even though you're a klutz. Nope. It has to do with them doing something wrong. So what is it that they've done wrong? Well, there's a few things, if you can establish it. For example, the way they've set up the parking spaces. And there have been a whole number of side swipes, and they know there was an issue, and they have nothing, they did nothing about it. Now they've done something wrong because they knew about it, they could have fixed it, they didn't fix it. So there's negligence. But someone just side swiping your car and taking off, okay. I mean, life happens. You go after the person who side swiped your car. Well, unfortunately, that's the way it works. I mean, we can keep on going and going. So this and this. No, I mean, it's pretty simple. All right. Let me quickly tell you, and I talk about this all the time, both on my morning show and on this program. And that's about privacy. Man, people call me all the time and go, Bill, my rights have been invaded. Someone has my information and I want to know what I can do with it, do about it. Not a whole lot. Because you have no privacy. All of your information is available online where you buy, what you buy, your driving record, your any lawsuits that you've had. 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
4: ABC News, I'm Chuck Sievertson. Pope Leo says he will undergo surgery in the coming days to remove a lump on his lung that was recently discovered during medical checks. He made the announcement in Italian during his noon blessing at the Vatican. Amid bipartisan criticism, there are moves to block the sale of Russian diesel oil to the U.S., the deal between Trump and Russian leader Putin. Congressman Brian Fitzpatrick, Pennsylvania Republican, says it'll be forced to the House floor and will pass overwhelmingly. Rain and tornadoes reported in the east from what was a hurricane that hit the Gulf Coast. It's thunderstorms heading north. There are over 479,000 electric outages. In Panama City, Florida, Sean Paramazuk looks at his flooded-out store.
5: To come and see it all just mangled and shattered is a little bit depressing.
4: 1 to 5 inches of rain expected over a wide area of southwestern states from what was Tropical Storm Rachel. Mudslides possible. This is ABC News.
6: Hey, everyone, it's Valerie Vining, and with me right now, I've got David Fevitt from Be Dry. David, we know that basements we see all the time, there's moisture and there's that funky smell in the basement. What's that all about?
7: It's because we're down south. 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

0: This is Handle on the Law, marginal legal advice where I tell you, you have absolutely no case.
1: Steve. Hello, Steve. What can I do for you?
2: Hello.
1: Yeah.
2: Yes. Is this Bill?
1: It is.
2: Hey, Bill, longtime listener. Listen,
1: right.
2: I've got a situation, and I'll summarize it as short as possible. I bought a house. It had a security system. I'd been with them a couple of years. They kept calling, offering to upgrade. I kept turning them down. I was happy with it. Finally, they call, and they say, look, we've got great new cameras. You're a longtime customer. We want to give them to you, install them for free. And we're even going to slightly cut your cost.

0: He has me sign his tablet. The only thing on it is acknowledging that he installed it. It's the only thing I signed. There was nothing that they ever gave me that stipulated any kind of cost whatsoever until 30 days. And now my monthly was paid automatically to my American Express. 1 month later, I see that they've charged me $193 for this supposedly free, these free cameras.
1: Got it. All right. So what's your question?
0: And it gets worse. They've done it three more times.
1: Why did you let them do? Wait. Why did you let them do it three times when they're charging you $193 a month that they shouldn't charge you? Why did you let them do it twice more?
0: I contacted American Express. They took it off. Now they charge double. American Express took it off.
1: Okay.
0: I told American Express, you're not allowed to do this. So they don't do it. Right. So they just keep rolling the bill over.
1: All right. You have not been damaged because you have not paid the extra money, correct?
0: Right. But they took my two cameras when they swapped them out.
1: What is your question?
0: All right. They took my two cameras when they swapped them out. So now I've got their cameras that I really didn't pay for. I don't have my cameras, and they're cutting me off.
1: Okay, you get another company to do the monitoring. How hard is that?
0: That's not a problem.
1: Okay, so what's your question? What's your question?
0: They're going to defame my credit because I didn't pay them, and they're not going to leave me alone.
1: If they do it wrongly, then you sue them for interference with your credit, for ruining your credit, and you let them know. And you put it in writing, and you say, I don't owe you the money. And if you go ahead, and if you think I owe you the money, then you go ahead and go to court. And if you simply ding my credit, I will sue you. It's that simple. By the way, why would you sign a blank signature? Why would you give us a signature on a blank tablet without the terms?
0: No, it wasn't blank. All it specified was the equipment that was installed and my address.
1: Okay, and that's so you lived up to it. So if they ding your credit based on that, then you sue them. Then you go after them, and there are plenty of lawyers out there, because that's a big issue, people that wrongly affect credit. Because that can be some pretty serious damage. I mean, your credit is gone. It stops you from buying a lot of stuff. It stops you from renting. If you are able to get any kind of a loan, interest rates are going to be insanely high. Yeah. You let them know in writing. In writing, you let them know. Hey, Ken. Welcome to Handle on the Law.
2: Yeah,
1: Ken.
2: Hi, Bill. I'm a big fan. Thank you. I'm getting screwed by a car wash company whose premises I had an accident in. Inside the car wash, there's three of us who piled up inside the car wash. I was in the middle.
1: Okay. And?
2: I want to know what my recourse is, Bill.
1: Well, how much was the damage?
2: Well, I haven't had an estimate yet. I'm presuming it's probably going to be about maybe $1,000, but that was hell. I hated being inside. There's no personal injury, physical injury.
1: Okay,
2: but,
1: so you got $1,000 worth of damage. All right, hang on. You got $1,000 worth of damage, and you figure that it's the fault of the super fast car wash company. Okay, so you file a small claims court and you make the argument. I don't know what their defense is. I have no idea. I can tell you what it is. What is their defense?
2: They blame it on the first car. Again, I was the second of three cars.
1: They're
2: blaming the first car who they said put the brakes on and caused the mess. They said they have proof. The first car says he never put the brakes on. I don't want to get into that fact.
1: All right. Well, here is the problem, okay? They say they have proof that it was the first car's fault. Did you ask them what kind of proof they have?
2: Film.
1: All right. And if they have film that shows the brake light on, then it would be the fault of the first car. And if there is no brake light on, then the guy didn't put on his brakes. That's pretty clear cut.
2: But the deep pocket is the car wash company, and I was on their property.
1: That doesn't matter. Wait, hold on. So what? What do you mean? If someone commits a crime on my property, I'm responsible? If you get, for example, let's say you're sitting in a parking lot of a store, okay? And all of a sudden someone

0: and smashes into you, are you going to argue the store is responsible because it was on their property?
1: Here's why I think I can argue it. I don't think they put adequate spacing between the cars, and I think they ought to have an automatic kill switch.
0: Okay.
1: Neither happened.
0: All right. Well, that is a great idea. And now what you're going to have to do is bring in an expert who would make that argument, because who the hell are you? How many of these have you built, Ken? How many car washes have you repaired?
1: I agree with you.
0: Yeah, that's the problem. Now, the bottom line is you sue both the guy in front of you and you sue the owner of the car wash. And the owner of the car wash is going to say it's the guy in front. That's whose fault, and will simply cross-complain. So it's going to be one, I'm assuming, the three of you sitting in small claims court, and it's going to cost you like $100 to file, or $75, including service. And if you win, which you'll win against somebody, you'll get your $1,000, and you'll get the cost of the service and the filing fee.
1: Should I do all this without an attorney, Bill?
0: Yeah, you don't need an attorney. You do not go to small claims with an attorney. You just argue, here are my damages. Here are who's at fault. The guy in front of me that put the brakes on, and they can prove it. In that case, they're off the hook, and you file against him, or you file against the owner of the car wash, saying it was defective, and you're going to have no argument to make that, but throw it in there anyway, because you can't establish that. There should be a kill switch. Okay, fine. We don't have a kill switch. Now what? No judge is going to say you should have a kill switch, because a small claims court judge doesn't know how to build a car wash.
1: Okay, so yeah, you're right. Suggesting I do this a lawsuit simultaneously?
0: Yeah, you sue them both. There are two defendants there. All right, tell you something else. If you're in an injury, I've been telling you, talking about that this morning. I've had more than a few phone calls, and it was, you've been rear-ended. In one case, it was a rear-ender. And you're hurt, and so what do you do? Well, if you're hurt and it's not your fault, then you basically need a lawyer. I mean, there's no way you're going to be able to do this on your own, and the worse you are hurt, the bigger a case it becomes, obviously. 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

0: This is Handle on the Law, Marginal Legal Advice. Justin. Hello, Justin.
1: Hello.
0: Yes.
1: My daughter, about 4 years ago, was at a city park with my wife, and she jumped up and grabbed a soccer goal, a roller hockey goal. It fell over, smashed her finger, and ended up having to have the tip of her right ring finger removed because it shattered the bone. So I, you know, of course, reported it, you know, with the city. After a few weeks or so, they agreed that they would pay out $2,500 in an account for her that she could obviously access when she was 18 or when she turns 18. At the time, she was about 8. So I talked to a few lawyers. Everyone basically said they're not willing to sue the city. And, you know, so I signed the paperwork. The city then had a bunch of turnover with the law department, I guess. My daughter's case or, you know, incident kept getting put to the bottom of the pile. Cut to, you know, of course, about a month ago, they hired an outside attorney to push the paperwork through, get it in front of a judge, get it signed, and, you know, finally good to go. Which now, at this time, being that my daughter has lost interest on this account,
0: She gets interest.
1: Well,
0: from
1: so the account's never been opened. So
0: oh, okay, then you have a breach. Okay, then you have a breach. All right, so here's what she's entitled to.
1: Right. Go ahead. So they then said, you know, she hasn't gotten the account yet. We'll up it to $3,500 and, you know, open the account for her. When I got a phone call from that lawyer to explain everything, that lawyer, of course, he's representing my daughter, says, yeah, this is not enough money. You know, a judge can go three ways, approve it, you know, saying it's good to go, deny it, saying it's not enough money, or deny it and say it's too much money. And
0: okay,
1: said,
0: wait a sec.
1: Opinion,
0: wait. Hold on. Yeah. Why would the judge say it's not enough money? Oh, because the judge says you should have gotten more money, I'm assuming.
1: Right. She would be entitled
0: okay,
1: to more.
0: Okay, and it's too. So, and the judge could go, it's too much money, which is kind of interesting because it's a $2,500 settlement for losing the tip of a finger. That seems to be worth a whole lot more money than that. And did you go to a lawyer initially? Was the $2,500 negotiated through a lawyer?
1: No, the $2,500, no lawyer at the time would basically give me the time of day. They would hear the story, call me back and say, well, we're not willing to sue the city.
0: Then there's an issue of liability. Okay, that is what I'm thinking, is that the city has two good defenses because she jumped up and grabbed either the top of a goal. And she shouldn't have done that. So there's some defenses there. But the tip of a finger, man, I gotta tell you, it's, I wish you had called me because there are some lawyers I know that would pick that up because those are damages that are big enough to where they would.
1: Right. So the lawyer that was, hired by the city to close this out, you know, ended up recusing himself from it because he said that the judge isn't going to sign off on, you know, $3,500 that she would be entitled to more. And
0: why would he recuse himself? Why would he recuse himself for that?
1: Because he was only hired on to basically open the account and close the case out with the $3,500. And he said that my daughter would be entitled
0: to more.
1: He
0: said, okay, I'm not going to do it. All right, which is interesting for him to be hired by the city or the county and then say, nope, I'm not going to do it because either I don't think there's enough money. But anyway, what's your question, Justin?
1: I can't find a lawyer that'll
0: take
1: the case.
0: Not for $3,500. Damn right you can't.
1: Well, no.
0: How was a lawyer going against the city for $3,500?
1: Well, that they're saying that my daughter is entitled to more than $3,500.
0: Yeah, but she. But the agreement, from what I understand, $2,500 that was accepted. Is that correct?
1: Well, it was accepted 4 years ago. It is now.
0: It doesn't matter. But what it was accepted. It was okay. It doesn't matter. It was 4 years ago. Was it accepted 4 years ago? Did everybody sign off on it?
1: My wife and I did, and then the lawyer that recused himself had me sign a I forget what it's called, something of recusal or liability or something.
0: Okay, Justin, I don't know how I can help you on that, because I'll tell you one thing. You're not going to find a lawyer that's going to try to pick it up for $2,500 or $3,500. I mean, the trick was finding a lawyer day one, and no lawyer would take it, you say. And unless the liability is that they don't have liability, is crystal clear that you can't even prove how she was cut, how she was injured by jumping up. I mean, there's some issues of liability, I think. But still,
1: well, the city has claimed that they're at fault. I mean,
0: go to the city. Here's what you're entitled to. I mean, can you open it up again? I don't know. You made the claim, but you agreed, you signed off on it, and you agreed to $2,500. And then the issue is, did you have the authority to sign off? Were you guardian ad litem? How old was your daughter at that point?
1: She was 8 at the time. She's 12.
0: Oh, yeah. Yeah. No, I think you're going to have a real problem with that. No. Jim. Hello, Jim. Welcome.
2: Hi. I moved out to unincorporated Riverside County like 25 years ago, and our intentions were to retire there and use the property as RV storage. And we started a few of the things that we knew we were going to have to do, and it got pretty expensive, so we put it on hold. So we went to start it up again because now we're retired, and in the meantime, we were annexed by the city of Menifee, and they said that it's no longer zoned for RV storage there. I basically planned my whole future, my retirement, on that income. Is there a chance that I could get a...
0: Here's the problem. Okay. I mean, there's an argument for grandfathering it in. There's two things going on here. But you didn't actually finish, you didn't complete the process. Do I have that right?
2: No, we didn't, because one thing, it was way too expensive at the time.
0: No, I understand, but that doesn't matter.
2: We waited.
0: But that doesn't matter, Jim. Okay. It doesn't matter if it was way too expensive. The question is real simple. Did you finish the process or not? You didn't finish the process. Therefore, you have no rights. And the other issue is they can rezone. They're allowed to rezone. But I think the grandfather part of it may kick in. Maybe not. I don't know. This is when we talk to a real estate zoning attorney. But the operative word here is... You didn't finish the process. You didn't. For example, you're building a house and you're looking for a certificate of occupancy. You didn't finish the house. You cannot occupy the house. Yeah, but it would be so expensive because we're not going to move there for 2 years. Okay, who cares? You didn't finish the property. You didn't finish it. So that's exactly the case here. So I don't think you've got any place to go. Literally, you have no place to go. See, because they were going to move there. And therefore, they have no place to go. Did I explain that correctly? I'm very deep, very, very deep when it comes to this stuff. All right. Real quickly, I want to tell you about privacy. If you have any, you don't. And so I want to share a story with you. This has to do with insurance. This man's car insurance jumped over 20%. And he had no accidents. He had no tickets. So he started digging to find out why and who reported him. It was his car that was reporting him. Reporting his driving habits, every brake, every speeding violation, even without a ticket, late night taco runs. 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
5: ABC News, I'm Chuck Severson. Pope Leo says he will undergo surgery in the coming days to remove a lump on his lung that was recently discovered during medical checks.
6: Di recente, durante alcuni controlli.
5: He made the announcement in Italian during his noon blessing at the Vatican. Pope says the lump was found in its early stages. Potential major pushback to President Trump by Congress. Amid bipartisan criticism, there are moves to block the sale of Russian diesel oil to the U.S., the deal between Trump and Russian leader Putin. ABC's Marcus Moore.
7: They're pointing out that the deal may violate a 2022 law that banned the purchase of Russian oil without first getting congressional approval.
5: Congressman Brian Fitzpatrick, Pennsylvania Republican, says a bill to block the sale will be forced to the House floor and, says Fitzpatrick, it will pass overwhelmingly. Rain and tornadoes reported in the east from what was a hurricane that hit the Gulf Coast. It's now thunderstorms heading north into the Midwest, Mid-Atlantic, and Northeast. There are four deaths and over 479,000 electric outages along the Florida Panhandle.
8: I'm just walking the beach. You know, my house is fine. Just a little bit of debris, no trees down or anything like that. So I'm just very thankful that it just, you know, there was not too much damage, but I'm okay.
5: 1 to 5 inches of rain expected over a wide area of southwestern states from what was Tropical Storm Rachel. ABC's Jacqueline Lee in San Diego.
9: Flooding is of major concern over in Newport Beach. It was flooding even before Rachel got here. The city declaring an emergency, closing the piers and the beaches. And over in Long Beach, those waves really pounding the waterfront. It damaged a boardwalk. It damaged several homes. Some people forced to evacuate. Many concerned about beach erosion.
5: Yesterday's attack on the airport in the Saudi Arabian capital killed 12 people, including an American, and injured over 300 others, say civil aviation officials. Iran-backed rebels blamed. 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
5: Folks in Erie, Pennsylvania are in shock after a mass shooting at a home Friday. 8 people killed, 7 were family members, including a 1-year-old girl and a 5-year-old boy. Police Chief Rick Laura.
15: No gunshots were fired after officers arrived on scene. Sounds that may have been mistaken for gunfire came from flashbang devices and chemical munitions used by SWAT officers during the operation.
5: Police say the shooter was a 45-year-old man who died from an apparent self-inflicted gunshot wound. Since Friday's huge earthquakes in Panama caused homes, schools, hospitals, and hotels to crash down, more than 100 aftershocks have been recorded. Officials report 27 people injured, but no deaths. More flooding with social media showing houses and sheds swept away by a swollen river in Nepal. No casualties reported. Nepal still recovering from floods along the border with China that killed more than 1,400 people in August. And thousands more are still missing. More reports on the cost of living come out this week, says ABC's Dave Packer.
16: The first major government report comes Wednesday with the September Consumer Price Index. Thursday brings reports on retail sales and wholesale inflation. Investors looking for signs that inflation is easing or whether rising energy costs are keeping pressure on prices.
5: Football on Prescription is a pilot program being tested in England, having patients attend soccer games to lift depression and improve mental health. Chuck Sievertson, ABC News.
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0: 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The following is a pre-recorded program. This is Handle on the Law, marginal legal advice where I tell you you have absolutely no case. All right, the story about Nick Reiner having killed his parents, Rob and Michelle Reiner, of course, Rob Reiner, a very famous name in the world of entertainment. He is a gifted and award-winning director, and he started with All in the Family as Meathead. Anyway, he was killed, allegedly, they were killed by their son, who stabbed them to death after a party down the street. And this young man, actually, is in his 20s, had all kinds of mental problems. I mean, this was a kid that is very, very screwed up. And he lived at home, actually, in a little casita on the property, a little separate unit on the property. And they used to fight a lot, but Rob and Michelle Reiner, being the kind of parents that they are, supported him, made sure that he was taken care of to the extent that he could, or they could, medication, and he just went over the top one night and killed him. And unfortunately, and the police show up, and it was huge news. I mean, if you were watching the news, I mean, it was covered nationally for several days. So now he's being charged with capital murder. He's being charged with first-degree murder, of course. California still has capital punishment. And this crime actually is eligible for capital punishment. If you just kill one person, no, by law, you can't have capital punishment. If you kill two or more, lying in wait, for example, waiting for someone and then killing them, and a bunch of other crimes connected to the murder, capital murder, death penalty can apply. And the DA is saying, we're not going to put in the death penalty. I'm not going to ask for it. And why is that? Well, a couple of reasons. First of all, the couple, Rob and Michelle Reiner, had been and were known to be against capital punishment. The siblings of Nick Reiner, Jake and Rami, or Romy Reiner, said that they would have a very difficult time. They're obviously going to be testifying against him, but they said that they would have a very difficult time coping with potentially playing a role in executing their brother. And the DA often takes into account what family members want in dealing with it. And most family members say, yeah, let's fry this guy. You know, he killed our brother. He killed our parents. He killed my wife, our kids. Yeah, done. We want him dead. But that's not the case. This is a family issue where clearly you had a young man who had all kinds of mental issues. And so no death penalty. Now, if he's convicted, it's going to be life in prison without possibility of parole. I mean, this kid will never see the outside of a jail cell again. I keep on calling him a kid, and he's in his late 20s. Figure that one. Maybe even early 30s. In any case, he doesn't have to worry about being given the death penalty. Let's go ahead and take some phone calls. Hello, Bob.
1: Hey, Bill. I have a small office in a small town, and I have one employee. And the water has not been on for a week because of a busted pipe outside the building. And I'm just wondering what kind of a rent credit I should ask.
0: Oh, that's a good question. That actually is a good question. And it's not just that easy. Because let's say you've got 30 days and 1 week, all right? 1 week out of 4 weeks, you don't have water. So therefore, you should be entitled to no rent for the week. Now, how much was business interrupted? How much business did you lose? For example, if you had an order and it was delayed a week and you still got paid and they still accepted the product, how much did you lose on that? Not much.
1: Right. Well, that's the thing is that we have to leave to go to use the restroom down at the restaurant.
0: Okay. All right. So, you know, pee outside the door. All right. You know, just
1: we can't wash our hands. You can't wash our hands.
0: Yeah, I know. Right. I know. So you use, you get it. So you have sanitizer. I mean, it's business that you're talking about. You're talking hard dollars is what your damages are. And
1: we can't prove hard damages. It's just an inconvenience for us.
0: Yeah, inconvenience really doesn't cut it. I mean, you can say I'm not paying a week, what's reasonable, or a few days. And then you've got your landlord going to file an eviction because you haven't paid.
1: I would never withhold the rent. I would just maybe I should just ask him. Say
0: that's what I would do. Listen, and you say, hey, I don't want to get adversarial here. I just want to let you know we didn't have water for a week. Not your fault. Understood. Can I get some kind of an accommodation? Can we split it? Let's say I didn't have water for a week and it really screwed me up. So can you give me 3.5 days or 3 days worth of rent that I don't have to pay? And depending on what kind of a landlord he is, I would give it to you, especially if you offered to split it to me. Split it with me because I want you as a tenant.
1: I'll give it a try.
0: Yeah, I don't know what kind of relationship you have with a landlord. But
1: they're good. They're good people.
0: Yeah, then you're going to be fine. Then you ask for the week and see what he says. No, I don't want to. And you go, hey, let's split it then. All right, and see what happens.
1: Right.
0: Okay, try that. And that's a very good question. How much do I ask for? It's a little more complicated than we lost water for a week. As I said, what happens if you didn't lose any business? You still had the business. However, you still had to pay your employee and nothing was done. Is, equivalent to that? Is that worth it? There's a bunch of questions there. But I'll tell you what does happen. And that is, if you believe you have privacy, you are completely out of your mind. There is no privacy. It doesn't exist. Here's a story I want to share with you. There was a man whose car insurance, jumped 20%. And he had no accidents, no tickets. And he figured, why did that happen so quickly? Well, it turned out that his car was getting all the information about him, that black box, you know, how fast he goes, how quickly he brakes. The turns were not appropriate. 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
1: And it's Handle on the Law, Marginal Legal Advice.
0: Chris, or Greece. Greece.
2: Hello, sir.
0: Yes, sir. What can I do for you?
2: Well, I receive a violation ADA regarding a sign. It's not visible, but it's, I have a sign. I have a photo. It's showing the sign, but I get a violation anyway.
0: What'd you get a violation for?
2: ADA, the sign for handicap is not visible.
0: Ah, okay, and this is your business,
2: which,
0: right?
2: It is visible. I have a picture of it.
0: Okay, if it's visible, it's visible. Then what ends up happening is you just show the picture to the lawyer who's involved. Now, these lawyers who sue small businesses for ADA violations, they're a bunch of scammers for the most part, Greece. Or the majority are a bunch of scammers. And what they do is they go after small businesses. By the way, where are you from, Greece?
2: Egypt.
0: Oh, see, it would have been great Egypt. If you said Greece. What they do is they actually target minorities who own small businesses. I mean, it's pretty disgusting. It really is. They target minorities because minorities generally are frightened of authority or don't want to deal with authority, and they're getting sued by a lawyer. You've got an ADA violation on your hands. It's a statutory provision of $4,000, and that's statutory, which means if you lose, you have to pay $4,000. And what these people do is they end up saying, okay, for $3,500, we'll dismiss it, or $3,000, or they say, no, you paid
2: the $4,000.
0: Asking
2: for $15,000.
0: How much?
2: $15,000.
0: The lawyer wants $15,000.
2: Yes, I went to see another lawyer to fight it, and he told me $5,000 litigation fee.
0: So he told you $5,000 what?
2: Retainer fee.
0: Oh, retainer fee. Well, let me ask you, is the sign clear cut? Is it visible? There it is right in front, and they just tagged you for no reason?
2: Correct.
0: Well, you know, what are they going to say? Where's the violation? What is the violation then, Greece?
2: I don't know. Can I fight myself? Can I go to the court?
0: Yeah, I think you can. I think you can. Because if their allegation is you can't see the sign, and there's a picture of the sign right there for everybody to see, how are they going to tag you with that? Then every lawyer in the world would file lawsuits. You can't see the handicap sign. But wait a minute. Of course I can see it. It's right there. Nope. We're going to go to court and argue that you can't see something that is there. So something's going on. It must be hidden by bushes, or something is happening. Or
2: no,
0: you don't have enough.
2: It's just the sign itself, what it say, 250 fine, is in the window.
0: It's in the window. It's not on a post, right?
2: No, it's not on a post. But
0: okay, that I don't know. That I don't know. Greece, that may be a violation. I don't know if it is. I have never seen a handicap sign in a window, ever, on any business.
2: Okay.
0: It's always in the parking lot, on a post. You have insurance for your business, right?
2: Yes, I do.
0: Okay, you turn over to your insurance company and see if they can help you. What kind of business is it, by the way, Greece?
2: It's a tobacco shop.
0: A tobacco shop, okay. Egyptian cigarettes?
2: No, I own the building, so I don't manage the store.
0: Oh, okay.
2: I own the store.
0: All right,
2: somebody.
0: Yeah. Turn it over to your insurance company. But you see, as soon as you said it's in the window and not on a post, and that may be
2: a
0: violation.
2: The window has a frame, and there's no post. The window has a frame, so I don't know.
0: I can't tell you because I'm not that familiar with the ADA, Americans with Disabilities Act. There are lawyers who, well, for example, there are plaintiffs, that is, people who always sue, and I mean dozens of times, hundreds of times. And, for example, they'll be in a wheelchair and go up the ramp, and they'll go into the bathroom. And according to law, the ADA and statute, the mirror has to be X number of inches from, it can be no higher than X number of inches, the bottom of the mirror. If it's a quarter of an inch off, they'll file. Boom. ADA violation. And the judges have no choice because the law says it has to be that much, that has to be that low. And it is. And I, and the judge will say, I agree. It's ridiculous, but they have no choice. So, that's what happens. They go on ramps, you know, entering, businesses, where they have, the wheelchair ramps and they have to be X degrees and they're off just a touch of a degree. Boom. ADA. There are lawyers that do that and professional plaintiffs that do that. I mean, it is, it's despicable. It is despicable. All right, Gabriel. Hello, Gabriel.
3: Hi, Bill.
0: Go ahead.
3: Yeah, so we took a little family trip 7 weeks ago to Utah, and once we crossed the state line to get into Nevada, our car took a dump right on the side of the road. We towed it to the dealership. We had 2 weeks left on the warranty, but it turns out like 10 days later they told us it was part of a recall. And since the car was under recall, the only remedy they had was if you was under the recall, you had till February. They were going to have a part for it. But since the car engine failed, they said that it was going to need a replacement engine, and it was covered under the recall. Next week it's going to be 2 months that we've been without the car, and they just kind of keep dragging their feet on it, saying, okay, oh, we're so, just waiting on parts.
0: Yeah. Yeah, well, you've got damages. I mean, they have to act reasonably and appropriately. There is not a specific time line here. It's not as if you got 30 days to fix it. That's what the law says. It's reasonable. So let's say your car is dead and they're waiting for a part that's back ordered and they can't fix the car without the part. What do they do, Gabriel? Are they doing anything wrong?
3: Well, actually, the only thing they're doing wrong is like any time we've had a because they're all like, we're going to reimburse you for the tow. We haven't seen anything. We're going to reimburse you for a rental car, and we haven't seen anything. Okay, we ended up borrowing a car from my brother.
0: Yeah, here's the problem with that, and that is if you sue them now for that, that's the case. And that's what you get. And then I don't know if you can amend the suit once that's been settled.
3: Okay.
0: Yeah, this is a tough one. You go to an attorney, right? I don't know. I don't know where you go with that. Okay. You're screwed. And it's a dealership. I'd call the, you know what I would do? I'd call the manufacturer and go, this is what's happening. Is the part back ordered, and keep in mind these dealerships are licensed by the manufacturer, and they pull dealerships if they act inappropriately. So that's where I would go at this point, because you don't want to get involved legally, not yet at least, not even close.
1: If you've been injured in an accident, a car accident, you've been rear-ended or T-boned or a slip and fall, or a dog has bitten you, or you've gone to a big box store and the big box has fallen on your head, and you're not at fault, usually that's the case, and you've been injured, also the case, well, then you're dealing with a claim and you're going after the homeowner or the driver. The insurance company ends up paying for it, but you're going after the driver or the facility or the building. And you'll get a call from the insurance company on the other side, and they'll start negotiating with you or trying to negotiate with you. 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
5: ABC News, I'm Chuck Severson. There are bipartisan moves to block the sale of Russian diesel oil to the U.S., the deal between Trump and Russian leader Putin, ABC's Marcus Moore.
6: They're pointing out that the deal may violate a 2022 law that banned the purchase of Russian oil without first getting congressional approval.
5: Congressman Brian Fitzpatrick, Pennsylvania Republican, says a bill to block the sale will pass overwhelmingly. Pope Leo says he will have an operation in the coming days to remove a lump on his lung that was recently discovered during medical checks. He made the announcement in Italian during his noon blessing at the Vatican. Rain and tornadoes reported in the east with flood watches from what was a hurricane that hit the Gulf Coast. It's now thunderstorms heading north to the Midwest, Mid-Atlantic, and Northeast. There are over 479,000 electric outages. 1 to 5 inches of rain expected over a wide area of southwestern states. From what was Tropical Storm Rachel, this is ABC News.
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0: Welcome back. Handle on the Law. Bill Handel here. Marginal legal advice. All right, Stephanie. Hi, Stephanie.
1: Hi. I was involved in a minor car accident. The police put me at fault, and she wrote down two violations on the report. One was that I ran a red light, and the other one was I didn't yield the incoming traffic. Also, he wrote down that I was driving without a valid driver's license. Which
0: let's start with that. Is that true? Did you have a valid driver's license?
1: I do. I've always had a valid.
0: Okay, so you had a driver. You had a valid driver's license at the time the accident happened, right?
1: Yes.
0: Okay.
1: Yes.
0: All right.
1: You know, I gave him copy.
0: Okay. All right. Copy. Okay. Fine.

0: he removed the red light violation, which he never gave me a ticket either. So he removed, you know, amended the report, which is only says that I didn't kneel and
1: to the incident. All right. So here's the question. Okay. What's happening? Are you being sued? Are you?
0: No.
1: Do you want to sue? Was it your fault? Was the other driver's fault?
0: Well, I think it was, but the officer was not there.
1: Oh, I understand that. You said that. You said the officer was not there. And he says that you didn't have a driver's license. Here is the proof. I had my driver's license. And he now says that the only thing is that you didn't yield and he wasn't there. Kind of interesting to argue he didn't yield or you didn't yield when the cop didn't see it. What is happening now as a result of this? Are you being sued?
0: No, my insurance is double.
1: Oh, it always doubles. Insurance doubles anyway. Insurance doubles anyway. There's no way around that. You got into a car accident. The insurance company is effectively listing it as your fault. You fight your insurance company. That's what you do. You just fight it. You go, no.
0: How do I fight it?
1: You ask for an appeal. You ask for an appeal of the did they put you at fault?
0: Yeah.
1: Okay. And did the at fault cost you points? Do you know for a fact that it was the accident that affected your insurance?
0: Yeah, but I requested my DMV record, driving record is clean.
1: Okay.
0: You know, I don't have
1: then that's well the DM yeah the D, well the DMV I don't know what the DMV has to do it when you get a ticket. And I'm assuming that when you talk about a minor accident, that was not reported to the DMV, which you're supposed to.
0: Yes, it was.
1: Oh, it was. Okay, so now the insurance company is tagging you at fault, and they doubling your insurance. So you say no, and you appeal it. You go up and go, I want to appeal this decision. And if they say too bad and we're doubling insurance, hey, let me tell you how much my insurance went up, and I haven't had a ticket in 15 years, and my insurance went way up.
0: Yeah.
1: So
0: okay.
1: You're screwed any way you go on this.
0: Okay. What about the police officer? He made two big errors.
1: Yeah, I know. Well, here's what I'm
0: saying. Do I have any recourse?
1: Yeah, I think you can go to another police officer or his captain and ask that he be arrested and tried in front of a jury or a judge for making that mistake when he said I amended it. And ask for, I don't know, 5 to 10 years in prison, for the officer who, wasn't there, because that never happens. And that's almost a capital crime. Yeah. You're being an idiot. Yeah. You're being a complete idiot. Okay. Yeah. What can I do to the cop? Nothing. All you can do is win. I had a case, 20 years ago. Where I got tagged for blowing through a stop sign. And where the cop said he was, also I was sitting over there, you couldn't see the stop sign from where he said where he was. And I took pictures. And the way it works is I pled not guilty. And they bring the cop in. Whenever you dispute what happens in a ticket and you go, I'm not guilty, because effectively you're being charged. And so therefore you get to go to court. And I went to court. And the problem is, usually people just stand up in traffic court and they tell their story, and the cop always wins because the cop is determined to be objective and you have, every motivation to lie. And even though the cops are wrong, and they are sometimes, maybe they just don't like you. Maybe they just feel like giving a ticket that morning. Maybe they think you did run through a stop sign. I have no idea what the motivation of this cop was. In any case, so I'm not guilty, so I'm going to court in front of a traffic judge. And because I'm a lawyer, it had to go in front of a judge, not a commissioner, because that was the policy of the court. So I'm waiting all day. And the cop is there with me waiting all

0: day, and we start talking. We become friendly, and we're just talking. I mean, he didn't change his story. What happened was I went on the stand where I actually stood up in front of the judge and said, Your Honor, he couldn't see me. He couldn't see me. The judge first asked about him. Yes, Mr. Handel went through the stop sign, and then it's my turn, and I say to him, and where were you? And he explained, and I show a picture of the stop sign that was completely blocked by foliage that was there. And the guy just basically lied. And what did the judge do? He just said, not guilty. That's it. We're done. And the cop and I walk out. And I asked him, why were you doing this? And all he did was congratulate me. Congratulations, you won the case. Okay. Hey, would you arrest this guy? No, I don't think I will. Would you imprison this police officer? No, I don't think so. Okay, let me give you another piece of advice. And that is dealing with your privacy that doesn't exist. If you think you have any privacy out there, you don't. I can find out in seconds where you work, where you live, where you have lived, who is in your family, what you buy, when you buy it, how much you spend. 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

0: This is Handle on the Law, Marginal Legal Advice. Hey, Anthony, welcome to Handle on the Law.
1: Hey, what's going on, Bill?
0: Yes, sir. Are you on a cell or are you on a speakerphone?
1: I'm on a cell.
0: Yeah, you have to put the phone, you're on Bluetooth or something. You got to put the phone up to your ear.
1: Okay, one second.
0: Do.
2: Can you hear me now better? Is that better?
0: Much better. Thank you. Now, what can I do for you, Anthony?
2: Okay, so basically, I slipped and fell at Home Depot.
0: Okay.
2: And they had, it was like a water leak coming out of like their air conditioning or some kind of a water system above the roof.
0: Okay. So far, so good. How badly were you injured? That's the question. How badly were you injured, Anthony?
2: My entire wrist turned purple and my hip was kind of bruised up. So now anytime I move my wrist, I have a creak in it.
0: Have you gone to the doctor yet?
2: that's my question. I got a lawyer and they scheduled me to go to the doctor, but the thing is that they don't give me dates that are good for me because I just got a new job. So I can't take days off.
0: Okay. So, tell your lawyer, that you can't take days off. And arrange a doctor or someone who can, in fact, deal with you. Now, it could be that the doctors involved are not going to work on Saturdays. They're not going to work in the evenings just to help you out. And so you get to figure it out and simply tell your lawyer, hey, I can't go. You have to figure out a way for me to go. And if you're banged up enough, the lawyer will figure out a way to do it. If it's just a nominal injury, which you may have, and I don't know the answer because I'm not looking at your wrist and I'm certainly not a doctor, although I do play one on radio, that's all you can do. I'd feel much better if, for example, your hand was cut off. If you lost your hand in an accident there, I guarantee you a doctor will see you after hours. And the attorney will make damn sure. But the answer here is simply tell your attorney, I have a new job. I cannot do this. Find me a doctor that's willing to see me after hours. That's that simple. And the lawyer will, because these lawyers they have access to doctors. Now, let me explain the way personal injury works. And that is you go to a personal injury lawyer, and the personal injury lawyer will send you to one of his or her doctors and will – I won't say commit fraud because they don't. Good lawyers don't. But will paint the picture of your injuries in the worst possible light. In other words, let's say there are parameters there, and towards the top is worse, and towards the bottom is you're really not hurt. Your doctor is going to go to the top because I guarantee you the insurance company is going to send you to their doctor, who's going to go way to the bottom. So what ends up happening? You sort in the middle. That's what you get. You see, you get what you should get with a doctor. So that's why personal injury lawyers have their doctors. Again, not to commit fraud, but just to be, let me put it this way, super, super careful. Let's say you have a soft tissue injury. You've been rear-ended and you have a whiplash. Okay, there's two ways of looking at a whiplash. A conservative way of looking at a whiplash. And that is you have to treat with a chiropractor. You have to give several treatments or you have to spend a few weeks dealing with it because whiplashes hurt. And that's one doctor who says that. Another doctor might say, you know what? Just take a couple of aspirin. Leave me alone. It'll work itself out. Two different views of the same whiplash. Both, by the way, may work. Now, which one do you think the insurance company is going to listen to? Exactly. They're going to say, hey, your doctor says there's nothing wrong. Oh, you got a whiplash. Okay, big deal. You'll be fine. The other doctor says, you have to treat. We don't want this to get any more serious. That's the way personal injury works. And that's why you go to a lawyer, to be referred to a doctor. Unless you're in surgery, you've got some really serious stuff going on, then it doesn't matter. The lawyer will, just take whatever, medical costs there are. We're talking, it's not hard if you've really been injured to get hundreds of thousands of dollars worth of medical care. especially if you're going to surgery. I mean, it costs crazy. I had, oh, just to give you an idea of the cost, I'm a member of Kaiser, which is, you know, the biggest HMO in the country. And I pay my insurance, and obviously my copay is almost nothing. And I had a valve that had to be replaced in my heart, and so I had to have surgery. And it, I just asked for the bill. I didn't know the bill. I mean, I didn't know any of it. It cost me like $2,000 or whatever for the hospital stay and a few other things. So my copay was $2,000 out of an open heart surgery. I looked at the bill. It was $125,000. Now, if someone had caused me, it caused the injury. If someone was at fault causing the injury such that I needed heart surgery, which is a little far-fetched, but let's say cause the injury where you have a compound fracture and they have to spend hours and hours putting your arm together again with bolts and screws, etc. I mean, that's a $50,000, $60,000, $80,000 surgery. Then the lawyer at that point says, okay, we'll just take that information.
3: Anna. Hello, Anna. Welcome to Handle on the Law.
4: I was involved in a car accident. I got the guy's insurance, called the insurance company. They opened up a case. They came to pictures of the damages, and that was the end of it. It's been almost 4 months now. We keep calling them, and they say, oh, somebody will get back to you.
3: Okay, you're
4: somebody
3: talking about the insurance. Wait. You're talking about the insurance company you keep calling.
4: Yes. Yeah.
3: Okay. How much? Anybody hurt, Anna?
4: No.
3: Okay. So it's just damage to the car. How much damage?
4: About $4,000. Oh,
3: okay.
4: The car is totaled. I'm sorry. The car is totaled.
3: Okay. What was the car worth before it was totaled?
4: Before it was totaled, maybe $4,000 or $5,000.
3: Okay. You got to find out what the car is worth. Okay, and you have to be able to prove it. You know, Kelley Blue Book or Edmunds or whatever it is, or whatever they're selling those cars on, Carfax or CarMax or whatever. And then there's your small claims lawsuit against the driver. And believe me, the insurance company is going to jump on that because you're going to serve the driver in a lawsuit. 4 months is a little bit more, especially when you're talking $4,000, $5,000 of damages. I am surprised that they just didn't turn around and write you a check. So you're dealing with some adjuster who is really either doesn't like you or is negligent or just doesn't care anymore. So just prepare a lawsuit and tell the owner of the car, tell the driver saying, hey, here's your problem. I'm going to sue you. Now, let me ask you, is there an issue as to liability? Is it clear that the other driver's at fault?
4: Yes, it was a parked car. He was drunk, and he totaled our car.
3: Okay, got it. All right, so there's no issue of liability. All right, so you call him up, and you go, hey, guess what? I'm going to sue you. Call your insurance company. You pay for insurance, and they're not going to settle?
4: No, they just say we'll have somebody.
3: I understand, so they're not settling. Anna, that's the same. No,
4: okay, but we went to court.
3: You went to court. Hang on a minute. You filed a lawsuit?
4: No. The DA called us. The court called us and said, on this day, this guy is coming to court. If you want to come and
3: The DA. This had to do with his drunk driving, correct?
4: Yeah, correct.
3: Okay. I don't know. His insurance company may say we don't cover it if he's drunk and driving. And then you've got no place to go.
4: Okay.
3: If his insurance, if settlement is precluded by him being drunk, then you've got no place to go except to go after him.
4: Yeah.
3: And I don't know. Does he have assets? Does he work? Because, by the way, the insurance company is now out of the picture. Excuse me?
4: Can't even speak a word of English. Can't speak a word of English.
3: Oh, that means you can't have a job, right? You have to speak English to work, right?
4: No. Whatever he gets, I know he gets cash. Whatever he gets.
3: Okay, becomes very, very tough. Yeah, you may be out of luck on this one. You may be out of luck. And I'm assuming for a $4,000 or $5,000 car, you don't have comprehensive insurance, do you?
4: No.
3: Okay,
4: don't.
3: So you got hit by the wrong guy.
4: Yes.
3: Okay, congratulations.
4: Okay.
3: Yeah, you should have been hit by an Amazon truck and had your legs amputated. That's a good case.
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9: News. I'm Chuck Severson. Pushback to President Trump by Congress amid criticism from both major parties to the Trump-Putin diesel deal. ABC's Marcus Moore.
10: Some members of Congress are saying they will move to force a vote on legislation that would block the purchase of that Russian oil. This morning, they're pointing out that the deal may violate a 2022 law that banned the purchase of Russian oil without first getting congressional approval.
9: Trump made the deal about 4 weeks after he signed a bill into law expanding U.S. sanctions against Russia. Now this weekend, he says Ukraine should hold elections and get rid of President Zelensky, who he blamed for the war with Russia continuing. Pushback on that from Ukrainian officials, including a member of parliament, Ira Rudik.
11: And it's up to no other leader than Ukrainian people whom and when we will be electing.
9: Pope Leo says he will have an operation in the coming days to remove a lump on his lung that was recently discovered during medical checks. He made the announcement in Italian during his noon blessing at the Vatican. Pope says the lump was found early and is not spreading. Rain and tornadoes with flood watches from what was a hurricane that hit the Gulf Coast. It's now thunderstorms heading north into the Midwest, Mid-Atlantic, and Northeast. Jamie Mitch was home with her daughter in Gulf Breeze, Florida.
12: It sounded like a freight train. It was so loud. The sound is almost indescribable.
9: There are hundreds of thousands of power outages. 1 to 5 inches of rain expected over a wide area of southwestern states from what was Tropical Storm Rachel. The big waves it's churning are pounding the shore, damaging homes in Long Beach, California, says ABC's Jacqueline Lee in San Diego.
13: Flooding is of major concern over in Newport Beach. It was flooding even before Rachel got here. People paddle boarding and fishing in the middle of the road. The city declaring an emergency, closing the piers and the beaches.
9: Our Jacqueline Lee, and you're listening to ABC News.
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9: Shock in Erie, Pennsylvania, because of a mass shooting at a home Friday. 8 people killed. 7 were family members. The youngest, a 1-year-old girl and a 5-year-old boy. Police Chief Rick Laura.
15: Some scenes stay with you long after you leave them. This is one of those tragic scenes.
9: Police say video and audio evidence indicate gunshots from inside before 2 distressed women arrived and pounded on the door, and that the gunman came out and shot them. They say the shooter died from an apparent self-inflicted gunshot wound. 3 attacks at Polish schools over the past week were spontaneous acts driven by the online glorification of violence, says Prime Minister Donald Tusk. 1 person was killed, many others wounded. Leaders of a youth political movement called the Cockroach Janata Party in India have been released from custody. They were detained ahead of protests against a revision of voter lists. The movement is demanding the resignation of the country's elections chief. Golfers might like it, but birdies won't, says ABC's Wayne Cabot.
16: The National Park Service now in the process of chainsawing hundreds of trees at the historic golf course near the National Mall. The Trump administration wants to turn the East Potomac Golf Links, a public course, into a championship-level PGA course. Trump hoping to attract the U.S. Open, the Ryder Cup, the PGA Championship. The Park Service says that more than 500 trees that do not contribute to the historic landscape will be removed.
9: Chuck Sievertson, ABC News.
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25: Booyah! This is Kenny Michaels. Welcome to the show. I'm your host, Kenny Michaels. It is great to be here today. Can you tell I got Red Bull in my veins? Holy smokes, what a week it's been. Ladies and gentlemen, welcome to the show. All right, before I go crazy, I'm going to turn the phone lines on. The number here to get me live is 888-961-0222. Again, 888-961-0222. The amazing and incredible Wendy is on phones today. So call up, be nice to her, please. She does an outstanding job. So she's handling the phones today, 888-961-0222. Join me on Instagram. You can go to Instagram and be my follower. I've got thousands of them, and everybody's joining the journey, which is exciting as hell. I'd love for you to be a follower. Go to Instagram. You'll find me. Just type in Striking Gold with Kenny Michaels, all one real long word, and become a follower. I'd love to have you. Same thing with Facebook, by the way. So go ahead and do that, too. And you can also watch this show live right now on YouTube. If you want to watch me do this show, you'll see the good-looking Brad Pitt, sexiest guy on radio, precious metals guru Kenny Michaels. You can go to YouTube and watch me do it now. You can type in Striking Gold with Kenny Michaels and see this show live. Welcome to the show. Hello, hello, hello. Let's go. Okay. I have a big announcement to make. If you've bought gold, buy more. Now, if you haven't moved your retirement account yet into gold, here it comes. The Washington Examiner said Trump's paradigm shift is to revalue gold. I'll say it again. Trump's paradigm shift is to revalue gold. Thank God. We've been all waiting for this. Now listen to this. Right underneath it, it says, to ensure American economic security for the next 250 years and beyond, the Trump and his team, led by Treasury Secretary Scott Bessent, are now ready to think out of the box. Here we go. Here we go. The precious metals journey is on. Here we go. And we're going to talk on this show about, I've had probably, I'm going to say almost 100 people have reached out to me in the last month from this show and all said the same thing and asked me to address something. So what the hell, I'm going to address it now. They said, Mr. Michaels, I'm nervous and I don't know what to do. There's a lot of people like that. I'm nervous and I don't know what to do. What they mean is, do I get out of stocks? Where do I go if I get out of stocks? What do I do? I'm scared. Things are uncertain in the world. What do I do? Okay. Listen carefully, ladies and gentlemen. You cannot wait it out for things to get better in a casino. Right? I mean, think about it. Think about it. You can't wait it out for things to calm down in a casino because the house always wins. Right? So what do? Even if you don't really want to go to gold anyway. And then when things do settle down, you can always go back to stocks if you choose to. You can always do that, although you won't because of the tax benefits. But I'm just saying, you always can go back. But somehow, some way, until things settle down, what do? Ladies and gentlemen, you go to gold because that way you're out of the market. Listen, I'm going to share something personal. You know that I talk a lot about my own personal life here, okay? So on this show, talk about my grandson. By the way, I'm going to be a grandpa for the second time. I found out May the 7th, the baby is due. I am praying to God for a little girl. I have five boys and a grandson. Can you imagine? I got a basketball team and one on the bench. but the point is I would love a little girl more than you would ever know in your life. Anyway, doesn't matter. Just hear me out. Am I nervous about what's going on in the world? I am. Putin is making a lot of unnecessary noise. I have a friend just came back from Europe. We had dinner the other night. He said all of Europe is nervous as hell about Putin, about what's happening with the dollar. People all over the world are nervous. Am I nervous? I am. However, am I nervous financially? No, because I'm in gold. I'm okay. I'm comfortable financially with my IRA because I'm in safety. So I'm good there. I'm nervous about other things, sure. But if you're nervous about the stock market, if you don't feel comfy, then it's time to go. Always go with your gut. If your gut tells you, you know, things are getting a little hairy and I'm not feeling comfortable, then move into comfortableness, and that's gold. Now, Trump's paradigm shift, this is according to the Washington Examiner, Trump's paradigm shift is to revalue gold. And now him and his team, led by Secretary Scott Bessent, are now ready to think out of the box. That's exciting as hell. Let's go. If you bought gold, buy more. If you haven't, time to do it. Time to move the 401k. Time to move the IRA. Rolling Stone magazine said Trump was fantasizing. Listen to this. All right, get your dirty minds out of the gutter. That's not what I was talking about. Trump was fantasizing about dipping the Iwo Jima statue in all gold. And you ready for this? Money Week just came out and said gold is on crack. Silver is set to soar. Gold is on crack. That means it's wild. And silver set to soar. Amy Gower, who works at Morgan Stanley, said silver to 120. Wah-ha! Fabulous. Silver to 120. Well, of course. China's creating a silver shortage. All right. Get your retirement account into gold and silver. If you're nervous, why continue to be nervous? 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And I, the good-looking Kenny Michaels, will help you. Everybody's nervous. You're not by yourself. Everybody's nervous. The whole world's nervous right now. There's a nervousness going on. Some people think we're on the verge of a World War III. Okay, Putin's making noise against NATO countries. People are seeing the dollar very weak. People are seeing taxes going up. People are seeing cost of goods going up. And seniors are the most affected. So what do? You're at a loss. You're not at a loss. Take the bull by the horns. Move out of volatility. Move into safety and stay put. When things settle down, you can always go back. There's no law that says if you move to gold, you got to be in gold forever. But get out of the casino right now because you can't wait it out in a casino. It's impossible. The house always wins, right? So the amount of people that reach out to me who say, Mr. Michaels, my IRA is sitting there doing nothing. My inherited IRA is sitting there doing nothing. My old 401k is sitting there doing nothing. Folks, it's not going to get any better. It's not going to get any better. Stop being so emotionally tied to your little financial guy. It's stupid. It's ridiculous. Because he can't help you. He cannot help you. Because he can't offer the safety that Golden Crest Metals will offer you. That's why I say go there. 888-406-6222. That's their number. 888-406-6222. Or, of course, kennysgoldquiz.com. All right, the number to get me live here in studio right now, you can ring up the phone line if you got questions about moving to gold. Maybe you are nervous. Maybe things are getting scary with your retirement account or your money in the bank. Everybody's getting financially nervous. I'm seeing it everywhere, everywhere. Call me here. Let's talk about it. 888-961-0222. The amazing Wendy's on phones. Ring up the phone line now, okay? All right. Now, look, there's a new survey out that says Americans' new fear is working till you die. That's the new fear in America for senior people. When I say senior people, I'm talking about you, 50, 58, 59 and a half and older. I'm 64. I'm nervous. Now, I will say this. Because I'm in gold, I don't have to work till I die. If I choose to work till I die, that's one thing. But because I'm in gold and because I've killed it in my IRA in gold, because I have the right products, product matters. You hear me say that all the time. Product matters. Because I have the right products in my IRA that I can put the same products in your IRA, by the way. But the point is because I have the same products, I'm not going to have to work till I die. But that's because I'm in gold. If I was in the stock market right now, I'd shoot myself. Truly. I would drive myself crazy. There's so much nervousness going on. People are short-tempered. I talked to people on the phone, and I had a husband and wife on the phone the other day. They were talking about moving her old 401k, and they started going at it on the phone. And I became Dr. Phil. I was like, okay, I'm Dr. Phil. Hey, hey, hey. I was turning into a marriage counselor. I'm like, whoa, slow down. Have a glass of wine. Slow down. Don't get mad at each other. But that's what's out there now. Everybody's stinking nervous. All right, this is Dr. Phil. Call me here. If you're having marital problems, don't call me here. Okay, anyway, the number here to get me live, 888-961-0222. The Amazing Wendy's on phones today. All right, here's some information I'm going to give you. God, I'm so excited about Trump's paradigm shift is to revalue gold. And now him and his team are getting ready to think out of the box. I am so stinking excited right now. Can you imagine what my IRA is going to look like if they revalue gold? Boom! Okay, anyway. So one thing I want to tell you, okay? And I'm going to share something with you. An article came out, and I'm going to tell you how I would fix this problem. So a 67-year-old man had $2 million in a 401k, and he found out that when he's at the age where he has to take required distributions, he's going to get hit with a $400,000 tax bill. That is insane. What senior should have to pay that kind of tax? That disgusts me. However, there's a way out. There's a way out for that guy. Simple. Move to gold. And all of a sudden, that $400,000 tax bill goes way, way, way, way down. That's how it's supposed to be. Seniors, before you were a senior, and I'm a senior, I'm 64, I know you can't believe it. You look on YouTube, you're like, man, this guy looks like he's 22 years old. The skin is just fantastic. It's all the cream and the Botox and all the stuff, right? Anyway, the point is, that's why I'm the good-looking Kenny Michaels. Anyway, so the point I'm getting at is this, is when we're not seniors, we pay tax. That's fine. We work, we pay tax. How it is. If you are okay today contributing to helping the government reduce our debt by feeding them tax money on your retirement accounts, then stay in stock. If you're not okay with it, move to gold. It's that simple. Now, we're going to grab a caller, and after this caller, I got something to tell you guys. All right, I'm Kenny Michaels. This is Striking Gold. The number here to get me live is 888-961-0222. You can go to kennysgoldquiz.com, and I'll help you get your retirement account or cash into gold and silver. Now's the time. My goodness, Trump is on a paradigm shift to revalue gold. Let's go. And by the way, call Golden Crest Metals. They'll do it as well, 888-406-6222. All right, let's go to the phones. We're going to go to line two. We're going to go to Rod. Rod, good morning and congratulations for being our gold miner.
0: Good morning, Kenny, and I'm pretty excited about this.
25: Well, good. Well, Rod, I'll tell you what, a tough thing for me to do is to shut my mouth, but I'm going to do that, and I'm going to let you tell your story and your journey, and go ahead, have at it, young man.
0: Well, I've been listening to you for a couple of years now, and you were with another company, but you convinced me when you were with that company, and I stayed with you. I transferred over, and I've made several transactions with you, and all your advice and everything has been good, and I've gone with it, and all I have is good things to say about you and Golden Crest Metals and what you do for people out there, and if they would get the inclination to even have a chance to invest a little bit with you, I think it's a good move.
25: Well, let me ask you this. What made you want to buy gold?
0: I kind of had a little cash set aside, and then after listening to your show and seeing gold grow and silver grow and stuff like that, I said, you know what, it's time. So I did it, and I've probably invested with you about five times now for right around $50,000, and I've been happy with every investment. Your team has been good. They've been spot on. If there was an issue with delivery, they were right there, told me, hey, it's going to be delayed or it's not or whatnot. So I think the whole thing is customer service and the quality of your product and the people you work with.
25: And you ended up getting, from what I understand, about $5,000 in free silver. And these people who get free silver off my show. Everybody gets free silver. Anybody who reaches out and I help gets free silver. The great thing about the free silver is the smart thing to do is to never cash it in. Just hang on to it, because now we got Amy Gower from Morgan Stanley saying silver to 120. We've got Money Week saying gold's on crack and silver set to soar. So when you get free silver, hang on to it. And I know you got about $5,000, so congrats on that. All right, well, listen, obviously, Rod, you're no fool. You see what's going on in the world. Everybody does. We read all the financial articles. Things are getting a little scary in the world right now, actually probably more than a little. There's a lot of nervous people out there, bud. Is there any advice you would give to somebody?
0: I would say, diversify, okay? Have a little bit here, a little bit there and whatnot, but look at the trends and see what's going up and see what's promising in the future, because I'm like you, Kenny. I'm a senior, okay? I don't have time to wait. I'm not 20 years old anymore.
25: That's it.
0: So I think the diversification and having a plan for your family or your loved ones and your, whoever you're going to leave your assets to is important. And so building that at an older age, I think, is important. And I think that's where I'm at, is diversification.
25: That's it. That's it. And that's probably one of the smartest things that anyone's ever said on this show. Leaving a legacy, diversifying, but make sure you pay attention to where the world is going and where are we as a country going. And we're going to gold. And Trump's got a paradigm shift, a plan now to revalue gold. So that's exciting. Well, listen, for being this week's gold miner, you're obviously getting a case of Omaha steaks coming to your front door. And let me tell you, in that box are filet mignon wrapped in bacon. There's chicken breasts. There's Omaha steak ground beef hamburger patties. There is also some hot dogs. I didn't even know Omaha Steak made hot dogs. Anyway, they have hot dogs. And and I think there's a little cake in there or something, too, from what I heard. But anyway, enjoy that. I'm glad we were able to help you, bud. And, couldn't happen to a nicer guy. Okay, brother?
0: Well, I'll tell you what, Kenny. It's not over. I'm not done. I'm following you and investing in your advice, and so far so good. Everything's been great, and like I said, man, your people and your positive affirmations is what keeps me listening.
25: Well, I appreciate it. Thanks, buddy. Have a great day. All right, and God bless.
0: All right, take care, King. Thank
25: bye-bye.
0: You bye-bye.
25: You're welcome. Bye-bye. All right, the number to get me live, 888-961-0222, 888-961-0222. That is the number to get me live. Did you hear what he said? He said, pay attention to what is going on. Our own president has a plan to revalue gold, according to the Washington Examiner. Now, that last caller said you need to have a plan. You do need to have a plan. At some point, it's not about how much can I make. And you've heard me say this. It's about how much can I keep. People are getting slaughtered. When I say slaughtered, I mean slaughtered. People are getting slaughtered when they pull money out of their retirement account because Uncle Sam takes the money. I get complaint after complaint after complaint. And I don't mean this the way it's going to come out. So please understand, I'm just very direct. It's very tough to feel sorry for someone who has an option in front of them to fix what they're upset about and don't do it. It's one thing if you have no option. Well, then that sucks. But you do. You have to stop feeding the government money. You have to start thinking about you. Now I'm going to share something with you. The midterms are around the corner. Okay? And they may or may not go the way you want them to go. And if the seats in the House and the seats in the Senate change, and blue becomes the popular color, Trump becomes a lame duck president. You understand that, right? Which means anything he tries to do is not going to go through. And the battle is on. And I'm going to give you one more bit of information that I'm not going to share till we get back from our break, because I want to keep you riveted and I want you to touch the radio dial, because what I have to say to you is going to open your eyeballs to what you better be doing with your money, and you better do it quickly. The fact that Money Week says, even when gold's dipped down, Money Week says gold is on crack. What does that mean? Gold is on crack. I guess it means it's like crazy wild, right? Because I don't do crack, but I guess if you're on crack, you're crazy wild, right? Is that what it is? You're on crack? I don't know. Anyway, and silver is set to soar. Amy Gower from Morgan Stanley says silver to 120. Wow, crazy. 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
25: 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I'm Kenny Michaels. This is Striking Gold. 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All right. Well, welcome to the show. I'm Kenny Michaels, and here we go. So there's a chance that in 2028, we may see a change in the White House. Well, we know there's going to be a change in the White House because Trump can't run again, right? But you do know that when the Democrats want to tax retirement accounts, they want to tax what's called unrealized gains. I've talked about this before. An unrealized gain is when your retirement account goes up, you don't take it out, but you're taxed on that increase. That's a bunch of BS as far as I'm concerned. If they get in, you're getting a root canal and a colonoscopy at the same time. Because they get you when you're going, they get you coming in and they get you going out. Now, whether you'll be in the dental chair on your side, try to picture this now, because you got to get the colonoscopy, but you got to get the root canal. Or whether you're in a hospital bed on your side and the dentist is next to the hospital bed, I don't know how they're going to work it out. But I hate a root canal and I hate a colonoscopy. And to get both at the same time? Hell no. That's why you go to gold. Because once you go to gold, the numbers change. Remember I said about a month ago or 5-6 weeks ago, Trump said, he who holds the gold makes the rules. That's right. If you're in the stock market, then you play by their rules. If you're in gold, they play by your rules. And when you're a senior, you've earned your stripes. You've paid your dues. It's now your way or the highway is how it should be. And you got to take care of you first. All right, we're going to go to the phones. We got a gentleman who has a very good question, by the way. Let's go to line three. We're going to talk to Bruce in Roland Heights. I believe that's in California. Bruce, welcome to the show.
6: Yes, it is. Good morning.
25: Good morning. How are you today, sir?
6: I'm doing good. I've been listening to you for the last couple of weeks, and, you know, I'm interested in getting some gold, but I'm not really sure. I got a 457 plan, and if I pull that money out, aren't I getting taxed on that when
25: okay,
6: I pull
25: so that's
6: out?
25: A great question. First of all, how old are you?
6: I'm 62.
25: Okay, perfect. So you don't pull it out of the account, okay? What you do is okay. you can take the four, well, wait, let me back up. Is this from your current job by chance?
6: Yes, it is.
25: Okay, and you're still contributing to it, right?
6: Yes.
25: Okay, so you're not going to want to move the whole thing. We'll move a good chunk of it, but you don't want to move the whole thing because you want to keep it open because your employer is contributing, and that's free money, and you're contributing, so we want to keep it open. Right. But to answer your question, you're not going to pull the money out, Bruce.

0: 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Okay, so you're not going to be taxed. Okay, and then what happens is, once the money goes into your new IRA, then you and I will get on the phone together, and I'll educate you on the best products to own, and you'll be on your way to one hell of a journey, especially with Trump now having a paradigm shift to revalue gold. 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So that's a big factor as well, especially with what's going on in the world and so many companies having financial trouble. So, Bruce, you got two options.
1: Okay.
0: You got two options. You can either call Golden Crest Metals at the 888-406-6222. 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They're not as good looking as I am, but they can help you. Or you can have my knowledge and my looks, and I can help you personally if you just go to kennysgoldquiz.com, and I'll call you when I'm done on the radio today. Okay?
1: Okay. So another question is, I can roll this over while I'm continuing to work?
0: Yes, you can, because you're over the age of 59 and a half. Once you have a retirement account from a current job, in order to move it, you have to be 59 and a half or older. But we're not going to move the whole thing because you're still contributing, right? So we don't want to move it all. We want to leave some money in there. We just want to be very careful what you leave in paper. Paper's a disaster. Physical assets are the way to go. So you want the bulk of it moved, but you got to leave something there. And I'll work with you on that. That part's easy. Okay?
1: Okay.
0: All right. So either go to...
1: Just go to
0: kennysgoldquiz.com, and you'll see the good-looking Brad Pitt of Precious Metals right on the screen there, sir.
1: So is that K-E-N-N-Y-S?
0: Yeah, K-E-N-N-Y-S-G-O-L-D-Q-U-I-Z, all one real long word, kennysgoldquiz.com. Fill out the information, takes a second, only a couple questions, and then it'll come to my email. When I'm done on the radio today, sir, you'll get a call directly from me, okay?
1: Okay, I will do that. Thank you so much.
0: All right, buddy, thanks for calling in. God bless. Bye-bye. All right, the number to get me live, 888-961-0222. I'm Kenny Michaels. This is Striking Gold. So I have a story to tell you. Someone told me there was a priest and a politician, and apparently they were killed in a car accident. And when they went up to the pearly gate, St. Peter opened it up and let them in and turned to the both of them and said, "Follow me, I'll show you your living quarters." And so he opened up the first room or house, or what do you want to call it? And it was a modest two-bedroom place. A living room and a kitchen and a bedroom. Nothing spectacular. And he turned to the priest and he said, "This is for you." So the priest put his stuff in there, and St. Peter took the politician with him to his house. The politician's thinking, if that's what the priest got, oh boy, what am I going to get? Right? Like, I'm going to get some tent or some shack. Well, St. Peter takes him to this mansion with servants and a butler and just like this enormous mansion. He turns to the politician and he says, "This is where you're going to stay." The politician is blown away and he says, "St. Peter, if you don't mind me asking, I don't understand. Why would you give the priest the little two-bedroom place and here I get this mansion?" St. Peter says, "Well, we got tons of priests here. But we never have a politician." Anyway, all right. Anyway, that's the story of the day. All right, I'm Kenny Michaels. This is Striking Gold. So, hear me out. Everybody's calling for silver to triple. Look, I don't care if gold goes up. Yeah, I think what Trump is doing is going to push the price of gold through the roof. It's going to push silver through the roof. Everybody thinks so. I think so. Everybody thinks so. But right now, the nervousness

people have is becoming overwhelming. I hear it in grocery stores. I hear it at car wash. I hear it at a restaurant. I go into some restaurants that I frequent in the Los Angeles area, and sometimes there's hardly anybody in there. And they know me, and I'll go in, and they'll say, "Mr. Michaels, welcome." I say, "Thanks." "So where is everybody?" "I don't know. People are getting nervous about spending money." I too, ladies and gentlemen, am a senior, and I too am nervous. The difference between my nervousness and your nervousness is this. I'm not nervous about my money for my future because I'm in gold. So that's a part of it that I'm comfortable in that regard. So I put that aside. I'm nervous for my grandchildren. I'm nervous for my children. I'm nervous for where the world's headed. I don't want a root canal and a colonoscopy at the same time. Nobody does. I don't even want one of them. Never mind both of them. Okay? So I'm nervous with where we're headed. Yes. Now, I'm going to give you some numbers, and these are very round numbers. These are not to the penny. In the last, I want to say 6 or 7 days, do you realize the Dow Jones has dropped almost 3,000 points? But it didn't do it in one shot. It was 200 here, 300 here, 500 here, 600 here, 200 here, 400 here. Next thing you know, we were almost at 54,000 at the Dow. We're now barely at 51. So if you're seeing that your retirement account is going nowhere, there you go. That's why. Your retirement account when you're in stocks is having what we call the hairy chest syndrome. You know when you put a Band-Aid on a hairy chest and you have to take the Band-Aid off, there's only two ways to do it. You either rip it off. Well, that would be a 3,000-point drop in one day of the stock market. Bam! Well, that didn't happen. Instead, what they're doing is they're ripping the Band-Aid off the hairy chest, but they're ripping it off slowly. Ow, ow, ow, ow, ow, ow, ow, ow, ow, ow, ow, ow, ow, watch it, ow, ow, ow, stop! That's what's going on. Your account is in an ow, ow, ow, ow, ow, ow, ow type of an account. A little here, a little more, a little more, a little more, a little more. Ow, ow, ow, ow. But at the end, you're down. At the end, you're not going anywhere. Newsflash. Nobody in the country, basically, could retire on a retirement account anywhere in this country of a couple hundred thousand dollars. You're dreaming if you think so. Because what you're not figuring in your retirement account is what happens when you turn 73 and you got to start yanking money out. The government gets a chunk of that. So you really have less. You may have 250, you may have 300, but guess what? You don't when it comes time to living on it because the government's taking their share. That's why you go to gold. As I said earlier, a 67-year-old guy with a $2 million 401k found out that his required distribution is going to trigger a $400,000 tax bill. I'm disgusted by that. If this 67-year-old man worked his tail off for God knows how long and built up an account, sure, I understand it's pre-tax. He should pay some tax, yes. $400,000 at 67 years old is disgusting. It's disgusting. Now, he can lower that by a hell of a lot by moving to gold. That's the benefit. And if you're trying to wait out the nervousness, if you're trying to say, well, I'm just going to wait this out till things get better, nothing wrong with that. But wait it out in safety. Wait it out in a safe haven. That's gold. You don't wait it out in the casino. I said this in the beginning of this show. You don't wait it out in the stock market because you don't know when the uncertainty is going to come to an end. You don't know when things are going to stabilize. Could be tomorrow, could be in a week, could be in a month, could be in 10 years. You don't know. In the meantime, get the hell out of harm's way. Okay, because that is where you want to put your retirement account currently, for sure. It doesn't mean you can't go back. Listen.
I'm going to say this to people, and I hope this helps. Gold is like a financial seatbelt. I thought about this. You don't put a seatbelt on because you know you're going to crash. Right? Because if you knew you were going to crash, you'd put on a helmet. Right? I don't see anybody driving in cars with a helmet. You don't put the seatbelt on because you're going to crash. You put the seatbelt on because you don't know what's around the corner. And right now, I've been asked on this show to address all these people that are asking me, talk about people that are on the fence that don't know what to do. If you don't know what to do, if you're not comfy, it's time to go. Simple. Go with your gut. If you're feeling uneasy about where your money is, you do have an option. You can move into safety and then wait it out. And at least you're in God's money. At least you're in real money. At least you're in low volatility, low tax, and high growth. And you sit there and you wait it out. And if your financial advisor's feelings got hurt, oh well, get him a hanky for Christmas. I don't know what to tell you. You don't stay in disaster for someone else. You don't do that. That's poor investing, poor money management. So call Golden Crest Metals. They'll help you. 888-406-6222. I'll give it to you again. 888-406-6222. That is their number. Or, like I said, you can go to kennysgoldquiz.com and fill out the information, and I will help you. Okay? All right. The last thing I'm going to really want to spend some time on here is money in the bank. So there are people that are coming into money, whether you inherit it, whatever. You're coming into a windfall of money. And the first thing people do is they run to the bank. Why would you go to the bank? Why do you go to the bank? And then the bank convinces you to get a CD. That just cracks me up. CDs are a joke. Gold is outperforming interest rates on CDs. Silver's outperforming it. And at the end of the year, when your CD is up, you're going to get a tax form. And then you got to pay tax on the stupid little money you earned. It's dumb. While the gold is sitting in your home and the silver sitting in your home and it's going up in value, guess what? There's no tax form. It sits there in your safe at home and you're making money. The best part of taking your cash and putting it into silver and gold is something else. It's called a legacy. See, when you have money in the bank and you die, your heirs, whoever that is, your children, your grandchildren, whoever it is, take your death certificate. They go into the bank and they say, hey, my dad died and I am next in line here. Here's his death cert and I'm here to take the money out. And right behind you when you go in the bank, you don't see him, but he's there, is a guy named Uncle Sam. And he's much shorter than you, so you don't even see him. He's like a little tiny, what do they call those? Like a little person, a short people got, anyway. Yeah, you know, these little tiny dwarf little thing guys down, whatever. And what happens is you go to the teller and say, hey, my dad died and I'm next in line. Look, I want to take all the money out. And this little voice from down by your shins puts his hand up on the counter where the teller is and goes, me too, me too. And then the little voice says, give me more than you give him. And the teller says, who's that other voice? And he says, it's me, Uncle Sam. That's right. Uncle Sam is with you. How comforting is that? But if you put your money in gold and silver and it sits in your safe at home and you die, your children come into your house, eat your food that you left in the fridge, right? Raid your pantry. Go through your stuff.
And then when they open the safe, there's no, me too. That doesn't happen anymore. Me too is locked out. It all goes to your kids with no government involvement. That's the beauty of it. Okay? So when you invest in gold and silver, there's more than just you benefiting. If you inherit a retirement account, same thing. If you inherit a retirement account, you've got to drain that sucker within 10 years. And what does that mean? Well, that means you got to take money out, and there we are again. Hey, how you doing? How you doing? I get a piece of that IRA, you know. That's what the government says. But if you move to gold, all of a sudden you don't hear that little voice so much anymore. Okay? That's why you move to gold, period. Yes, it's true. There are perks in moving to gold, besides the safety, besides the privacy from the government, besides the legacy. Yes, there are perks. We got a president whose paradigm shift is to revalue gold to ensure American economic security for the next 250 years and beyond. Trump and his team, led by Secretary Scott Bessent, now ready to think out of the box. That's what it said on the Washington Examiner. Money Week says gold is on crack, silver set to soar. Morgan Stanley, silver to 120. Americans' new fear, they're going to work till they die. 64% of Americans worry about running out of money. Newsflash! You cannot run out of money if you're in gold. Cannot run out of money if you're in gold. Cannot run out of money because gold has never gone to zero. Can't run out of money. So call Golden Crest Metals right now, 888-406-6222. 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Striking Gold with Kenny Michaels. Listen, thanks for making me a part of your day today. Love you. I'm Kenny Michaels. This is Striking Gold. Have a great day. We'll see you next week. God bless.

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Good morning and welcome to worship, friends. My name is Melanie Stewart and I am the Associate Director of Music here at Trinity. We are so glad that you chose to join us in worship today. Here at Trinity, our mission is to make disciples of Jesus Christ. We believe that a disciple is someone who has experienced God's grace to then go and share God's grace, and that a disciple's faith is a growing faith that grows best in community. Because the love of God is bound up in our love of neighbor and the love that we have toward one another, which means that when you are here, you are able to do God's work better. Whether this is your first time with us or your thousandth time, we are grateful you've joined us today. Last week, we began a new sermon series called Let's Be Honest, where we're looking at the book of Ecclesiastes as we talk about something that's near and dear to a lot of our hearts. Searching for meaning in an anxious world. Today, we will be hearing from Pastor Amy DeWitt. We mark the beginning of our service with the chiming of the Trinity, and we will follow that with our opening hymn, number 73, O Worship the King. Will you please stand together and join us?

Across the globe and across the centuries, Christians have been proclaiming our beliefs about who God is through the enduring words of the Apostles' Creed. Let us now join that long line of shared faith as we declare these words, saying, I believe in God the Father Almighty, maker of heaven and earth, and in Jesus Christ, his only Son, our Lord, who was conceived by the Holy Spirit, born of the Virgin Mary, suffered under Pontius Pilate, was crucified, dead, and buried. The third day he rose from the dead, he ascended into heaven, and sitteth at the right hand of God the Father Almighty. From thence he shall come to judge the quick and the dead. I believe in the Holy Spirit, the Holy Catholic Church, the communion of saints, the forgiveness of sins, the resurrection of the body, and the life everlasting. Amen.

You may be seated. One of the most central practices of the Christian life is prayer. And here at Trinity, we have many people who have covenanted to pray over the requests that you offer. So if you have a prayer need of any kind, we invite you to either submit it online, email it to the church office, or fill out one of the prayer cards in the seat pocket in front of you and drop it in the offering plate. Also, we'd love for you to know that our prayer garden is open daily throughout the week if you'd like to come to the church and pray. As we turn to prayer this morning, we offer our sympathy and prayers to Holly and Brian Rogers, Patrick Skelton, Emily and Perry Skelton, and their families on the death of their mother, Terry Weichman, on October 10th. This morning, we also give thanks for the gift of new life. Charlotte Ruth Waddell, born on September 21st, daughter of Madeline and Ben Waddell. Lottie Horton, born on September 28th, daughter of Bethany and Cal Horton. And Wilkes Hensley Watley, born on September 28th, son of Callan and Rusty Watley. Let us now be attentive to God in prayer.

Holy God, Holy One, Holy Three. You fashioned us in your image. You wired us for relationships, for love, for creativity, for beauty, for labor, for longing, and for purpose. And yet our everyday lives can often feel taken over by loneliness, resentment, monotony, attachment to comfort, and lives that feel unmoored from your good plans. Realign us to your ways, O Lord, and show us what it means to inhabit each day with a fuller sense of love for you, for ourselves, and for our neighbors. We bring to mind the pain of the world this morning, not as another data point of anxiety, but as a plea for you to draw near and to inspire us to be a part of your renewing plans for this world, for war and its irreparable harms, for natural disasters, especially all those who are putting their lives back together in the wake of Hurricane Isaias, for those without homes or access to steady food, for those grappling with a frightening diagnosis, and those from chronic illness is a daily reminder of fragility. For a political landscape that gets more divisive by the moment. We also bring to mind joy, not to wash over the pain, but to remind us of inbreakings of your goodness, for the gift of new life, for new jobs, for new friendships and friendships that have lasted decades, for our bodies, for movement, for sports and teamwork, for this church, for moments of beauty in the world, and for the reminder that everything we have comes from you. Holy God, Holy One, Holy Three, you are good and you are faithful, and you do not shy away from receiving the fullness of who we are. All our honesty, all our simplicity, all of our complexity, all of who you created us to be. We have offered you words and prayer this morning, and there's so much more we hold within us. But we know that whenever our own words fail, you've given us words to say through Jesus Christ. In one faith, we now offer the words your Son taught us, saying together, Our Father, who art in heaven, hallowed be thy name. Thy kingdom come, thy will be done, on earth as it is in heaven. Give us this day our daily bread, and forgive us our trespasses, as we forgive those who trespass against us. And lead us not into temptation, but deliver us from evil. For thine is the kingdom and the power and the glory forever. Amen.

Well, again, good morning, church, and welcome to worship. My name is Amy DeWitt. I'm the pastor of discipleship and spiritual formation here at Trinity, and it is my joy to be in worship with you this morning. Before we get any further, would y'all grab that attendance pad? It should be somewhere along your pew, and go ahead and sign in. And then pass it along to others who are sitting around you. That's a great way to learn the names of folks who are your pew neighbors there. I also want to let you know about several announcements. Many of these are in your bulletin, so I encourage you to take that home so that you have these details with you on your way home. The first is that next Tuesday, MD-ish nesters, these are folks who have kids that are graduating or getting ready to graduate, who are in that kind of stage of life in between. They're meeting up at Dave's Pizza on that next Tuesday, the 20th, from 6 to 8. It's a great time just to meet some new people and to resonate with folks who are in that stage of life. Young adults are meeting that Thursday, the 22nd, out at Back 40. Pastor Robert is excited to see you there. So if you are post-college to, say, 35 years old, you are a young adult, and it would be super fun to meet some other people who are in your stage of life and enjoy just some time to get together. Pastor Brian is starting a new Sunday school class for newlyweds. If you have been married in the past 3 years or so, and you're in those early stages of your marriage, he and Molly are leading a class for several weeks starting on October 25th. You can sign up for that or let us know that you're coming by contacting Brian's assistant Lisa in the church office. We would love to know that you're going to be a part of that. If you need any more information about that, check out your bulletin. And last but not least, Trinity is so excited to host our very first church leadership conference in November, November 5th and 6th. We're inviting church leaders, lay leaders, and pastors and staff from really all over the country to come and to learn together, to help strengthen each other's churches, to share secrets and good ideas. And we would love for you to be a part of that as well. You are welcome to sign up for that conference. There's a QR code on the back of your bulletin to register. And we also need volunteers to help share Trinity's hospitality for these church neighbors who are coming from all over the country. If you volunteer, your conference registration is complimentary. And so we really could use your help, and we would just love your presence to be around for that. It should be a great time to learn and to grow together. All right, again, check out your bulletin for more details on all of those things. Let's now, though, stand if you're able, and will you share words of greeting and welcome to those who are sitting around you?

Please be seated. Let us pray. Gracious God, we confess that we often measure our lives by what we achieve, what we earn, and how well we appear to be doing. So, Lord, as we place our gifts in the offering plate today, help us also loosen our grip on the need to prove ourselves. Receive these gifts as an expression of trust in you rather than our own accomplishments. May our lives be measured not by what we accumulate, but by the love we give, the people we bless, and the faithfulness with which we receive each day as a gift from you. This, Lord, we pray in thy holy and precious name. Amen.

0: Please remain standing as we give honor to the reading of God's word today from Ecclesiastes. I hated all my toil in which I had toiled under the sun, seeing that I must leave it to those who come after me. And who knows whether they will be wise or foolish, yet they will be master of all for which I toiled and used my wisdom under the sun. This also is vanity. So I turned and I gave my heart up to despair concerning all the toil of my labors under the sun. Because sometimes one who has toiled with wisdom and knowledge and skill must leave all to be enjoyed by another who did not toil for it. This also is vanity and a great evil. What do mortals get from all the toil and strain with which they toil under the sun? For all their days are full of pain, and their work is a vexation. Even at night, their minds do not rest. This also is vanity. There is nothing better for mortals than to eat and drink and find enjoyment in their toil. This also I saw is from the hand of God. For apart from him, who can eat or who can have enjoyment? For to the one who pleases him, God gives wisdom and knowledge and joy. But to the sinner, he gives the work of gathering and heaping, only to give to one who pleases God. This also is vanity and a chasing after wind. The word of God for the people of God. Thanks be to God. You may be seated.
1: Adults, you can have a seat. And kids, if you'll come up to the front and join me for children's moment.

Right. Good morning, friends. We've got a small crowd today. I think everybody's enjoying some fall break, especially with this fall weather we're having. But it is so good to see you here today in worship. My name is Miss Melanie, if you don't know me, and I get to help with our Impact Children's Music Program on Wednesday night. So some of you I get to see regularly. Some of you I hope to see regularly. That Bible reading that Miss Lisa did today for us, that had a lot of words in it, didn't it? Yeah, that was pretty wordy. One of the words that stuck out to me, y'all come on up, that I kept hearing was the word toil. Have you ever heard that word before today? No? So it's kind of a fancy sounding word. We don't use it very often anymore, but toil really means the same thing as work, hard work. And you can kind of imagine like maybe a farmer has been working out in the field. They've been toiling in the field. You could say they've been working hard in the field. Does that make sense? Yeah. So toil is just another word for work. And it got me thinking, adults today have toil, don't they? Do they go to work? You know a grown-up that goes to work? Yeah. They have jobs that they work and things that they have to do. But what about you guys? What about kids? Do you have toils? Do you work? School. Oh, you have to go to school. Sometimes that can feel like work or toil. Yeah? What else? Do you have any chores that you have to do at home? Sometimes. Like maybe putting up the clean clothes. Yeah, big brother has more than you. Is that what you're saying? That's how it goes with us big brothers and sisters. I feel ya. So maybe you put your dirty clothes away, or you help put the clean silverware back in the drawer. Or you have to go to bed at your bedtime, or clean your room, or go to school and do your homework. Does that count as work? Yeah, sometimes. So there are different ways that kids might work or toil. And if we're honest about it, sometimes that work can make us tired or maybe even a little mad. Yeah? And chores are not always things that we necessarily like doing, but in the Bible, in that book, it was called Ecclesiastes, it's another big word, the author is telling us that we can actually see God in the work that we do. Like when we put our clothes away, we can be thankful to God that we have grown-ups who wash them for us, and we have the things that we need to cover our bodies. Or when we take our dishes to the sink, we could thank God that we have water and food to eat. And when we go to bed or clean up our room or do our homework, we can remember that God is with us even in the work that we do. And even when we're honest and we don't always feel like we're in the mood to do that work, it's okay. God is okay with our big feelings. So this week, I have a challenge for you. This week, I want you to see if you can find ways to thank God and find God, and maybe even a little bit of joy, even when you're doing those works, whether it's school or homework or at home or helping someone else. See if you can find God and find ways to be thankful in that work. So let's pray about that. Dear God, it can be hard to do the work that we need to do. Help us to remember that you are with us, even when we're tired or grouchy or don't feel like it. And help our grown-ups remember that too. May we find some joy as we work, knowing that you are with us wherever we go and whatever we do. In Jesus' name we pray, amen. All right, friends, have a great week.

Master preacher teacher Fred Craddock tells a story about visiting his family who recently adopted a retired racing greyhound. And he noticed that the dog seemed happy and fulfilled, and he wanted to get to know the dog and started asking the dog questions. "So, are you still racing any?" And the dog said, no, I don't race anymore." And he said, well, why not? Did you get too old? Did you not win anymore? Was it bad treatment?" And he said, "No, I was still racing great. They treated me like royalty when I was winning." And so Craddock said, so why did you retire?" And the dog said, "Oh, I didn't retire. I quit." And Craddock said, "You quit? Why?" And the greyhound said, "I discovered that what I was chasing wasn't a real rabbit. It wasn't even real. And I quit." Hevel, Ecclesiastes would call it vanity, folly, like vapor you are trying to catch in your hand, but you can't possibly grasp. It's not even real. Kohelet, the speaker in Ecclesiastes, is another preacher teacher, but from over 2,000 years ago, he would sympathize with the greyhound. He starts out that book of Ecclesiastes declaring that everything is vanity, everything is vapor, fleeting, meaningless even. And if you just read those first few lines, I know when you heard Lisa read that long passage just a few moments ago, you might think that all of what Kohelet has to say is despondent and fatalistic and depressing. And so I don't necessarily recommend just like picking it up and thumbing through it when you're having a hard day, right? But when you take it as a whole, when you hold together all that Ecclesiastes is reflecting on, you find a wise person looking back over the fullness of his life and trying to make sense of it all. And that's why we're reading through the entirety of Ecclesiastes over the course of these next several weeks. As a matter of fact, I do recommend that like you read the whole thing all together. There's a bookmark you can pick up on your way out that gives you a reading for each day of these next several weeks. And we're doing this because it has so much honest wisdom to offer those of us who are searching for meaning and purpose and direction.

even more reason for us to dig into what Qohelet is asking with his questions. He asks it this way: what do mortals get from all the toil and strain with which they toil under the sun? For all their days are full of pain and their work is a vexation. Even at night, their minds do not rest. Can I get an amen? And then he concludes with this line that he repeats over and over and over again. He says, this also is vanity. All that energy, all that investment, all the worry that keeps you up at night, for what? What are we chasing after? Is it even real? And what you need to know is that this is not the voice of somebody who just like has no ambition, right? This is not a lazy somebody who doesn't want to work and has no desire to accomplish anything, and he's just trying to justify that. This is a guy who has created the most elaborate vision board, and he's accomplished all the goals he set out to accomplish. He has experienced every pleasure. He has built his dream house, and then his dream beach house, and then also his dream like ski chalet or whatever they call them. Whatever he wanted in the moment, he bought for himself. He was lucky in love. He was learned and wise. He was more powerful than all the other leaders in all the other lands. And there was part of him that reveled in that success for just a quick moment. He's proud of all that he's done. This is my reward for all my toil, he says. He was convinced that he had worked hard and he deserved what he got as a reward. But then, so quickly, the very next verse starts, Then I considered all that my hands had done and the toil I had spent doing it, and again, all was vanity and chasing after wind, and there was nothing to be gained under the sun. And when he really looked at all that he'd accomplished, he had to ask himself, what was it all for? What was I chasing? Was it even real? Now that he's caught all the rabbits, accomplished so much, there are so many things that bug him about his life of work. And the first is that simply it was hard work, painful even. And you can identify with that, right? You know hard work. And maybe you've wondered if it was worth it, especially if your work has taken you away from other meaningful endeavors or important people. Maybe you can identify with being torn between good work and other good things. The other thing that really makes Qohelet question if this is all worth it is the truth that, as my mom would say, you can't take it with you when you go, right? Everything he acquired, he realized, everything that he had pulled together would be left to somebody else who may or may not deserve it, who may or may not use it wisely. The legacy of his life would be left to somebody who may or may not represent him well. And so here's what he's realizing as he reflects in real time. We see him having this conversation with himself. For all the ways he's worked to control the outcome of his life, achieving power and being seen as successful and acquiring all the stuff that he thought would make him happy and being respected in the eyes of other people, that a semblance of security and self-sufficiency that he thought he would gain, all of it would soon be out of his control. He can't control what will happen to all that he's acquired, and he can't control the story that people will tell about him when he's gone. And it makes him wonder if all the striving was worth it. And now that we're thinking about it, I bet we could add even more reasons to question that too. I'll start. It really bugs me that there are a handful of elite, successful people in the world who didn't really have to work for it. At least not the kind of work that would be commensurate with their kind of success. If you're just listening, I'm doing air quotes around success, right? And it bugs me that there are so many people who work themselves to the bone and will all the days of their lives. And by virtue of what we as a society deem

valuable. They will never make enough to feel secure and make all their ends meet. While I'm on a roll, here's another thing that really bugs me. Reading Ecclesiastes has me like pouring into this, has pushed me to reflect on how much pressure we put on our success to prove our worth, how much of our identity is wrapped up in our work. And I'm chief among sinners on this one, right? Because I think about this way more as a calling and a vocation and something that gives my life meaning and purpose way more than I think of it as a job. But isn't it kind of asking a lot for what you do to have to fulfill who you are? And when we ask kids what they want to be when they grow up, why are we really asking them what kind of work they want to do rather than what kind of people they want to become? Okay, and just one more thing that makes me ponder about all of this. How much of our work for worth, that striving for success, is trying to fulfill somebody else's expectations? Your parents or your community or some unspoken assumption about what your life should be. In the words of Howard Thurman, are we inadvertently spending our time, spending all of our days on the ends of strings that somebody else pulls? All of that to say, I can question right there with Kohelet, what do we get from all the toil and strain with which we toil under the sun? Okay, but then get this. So right alongside all that questioning, all of that like angst you hear in his voice, right alongside that questioning about what all this toil is for, he also concludes that there's nothing better. There's nothing better than to eat and to drink and to enjoy the work that you're doing right here in this moment as a gift from God. Even the work is a gift. Remember that that's the way it was intended from the beginning, right? God placed those first humans in the middle of a garden to work the soil, to take responsibility of God's creation right alongside God, to care for everything that God had made. It was work, but it was good. It was only after they got too big for their britches and they tried to be like God that their work became painful toil. And so Kohelet is holding these two things together. Even when all of this striving amounts to nothing, and sometimes it's true that what we work for doesn't turn out to be the way that we wanted. But even when success isn't fair, the experience of doing meaningful work is a gift. The satisfaction of a job well done is a gift. Getting to rest and enjoy what we have accomplished is a gift, and all of it comes from God. Casey Gerald is a young man from Dallas. He's younger than me and way more accomplished than I am. He grew up with the promise of good genes and the American dream, and also the peril of poverty and messy parenting. His father was an NFL star turned addict, and his mother abandoned his family when he was in his early teens. And maybe just to spite that hard upbringing, Casey became accomplished at so many things. He was a star athlete. He was a Rhodes Scholarship finalist. He ended up graduating from Yale University and Harvard Business School. He was successful on Wall Street. He was influential to top lawmakers in Washington, D.C. He once shared a billing with Barack Obama when he gave a TED Talk, all by the age of 29. And then at 29, he found himself on the verge of a psychological breakdown. He'd accomplished so much, but he was wondering what it was all for and what he had sacrificed in the process. And he found his classmates and colleagues having the same kind of
crisis, one of them even took his own life, and it kind of called him to attention. He didn't need to get anywhere close to the end of his life like Kohelet to look back and question what it all was for. Was any of it even real? And so he started writing a memoir at 29. Can you believe it? Not because he had arrived at the wisdom that he wanted to share with the world, but because he was still trying to figure it out, and writing helped him do that. And when he started investigating his own life, he realized things. He realized that some of the stories he had been telling himself weren't even true, and other stories that he thought defined his life didn't necessarily mean as much to him anymore. And what results as a product of his writing, this memoir is messy and it is telling and it's unfinished because his life is unfinished. But at some point he is able to reflect. He says this. So often we're told as kids, we'll give you the keys to the kingdom. We'll give you the degree and the job and the invites to parties. In return, we're going to ask you to leave pieces of yourself outside. And what I'm trying to say, because I've lived it, is that that burden, that bargain, is not worth it. This is one of the questions that he's still asking. How can you have a good life if you're not working to be all of who you are? Anything less is not life. I haven't had as much success as Casey Gerald, and I certainly haven't lived as much life as Kohelet. Certainly not enough to be clear all the time about what's truly worth it and what's real enough to chase after. I think I'm smart enough not to tell a room full of successful people that all of our accomplishments are in vain. But what I really want is the wisdom of Kohelet, the wisdom of Casey, the wisdom to ask the right questions. And so I leave you with more questions than I have answers today. And I invite you to reflect on these two. Who am I trying to impress? What am I afraid will happen if I slow down? When was the last time I enjoyed what I've worked for? Is my ambition making me a better person? What am I sacrificing to get ahead? Is my work serving the people I love or keeping me from them? Am I chasing something I actually want, or something I've been taught to want? May you wrestle with questions such as these this week, and may in the wrestling you find wisdom. In the name of the Father, and of the Son, and of the Holy Spirit. Amen. Friends, our closing hymn today is, I Heard the Voice of Jesus Say, If You Are Able, Will You Stand? And let's sing that together.

Reminder before you put down your bulletin, there's that QR code to register for our church leadership conference in November. Sign up for that. It's going to be really, really good. Now, go and wrestle like Kohelet, ask good questions, give yourself the joy and the space to reflect on all of your life. And in your wrestling, may you find true wisdom. In the name of the Father, and of the Son, and of the Holy Spirit.

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9: Welcome. 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
10: Hello, hello.
11: Yeah. We're running without Tad today, so
9: we have a good chance of actually getting everything done.
11: We might get to all the segments we want, but maybe not. So what do we got first? One of the things, like, we're going to talk about some different things. So let me just lay out kind of the what our intentions are for the plan. Like, we're going to talk about some decision-making impediments as it comes to, you know, things that kind of might get in the way or stagnate retirement planning starting. At the very end, our favorite thing we're going to talk about the something personal segment, where we get to talk about some silly stuff and some personal things. And we're also going to ask you guys to participate in it, because actually that's become our most favorite part of this show is, like, at, you know, you guys are all texting in to us at, by the way, it's our text number and phone number is 205-988-0006. 205-988-0006. But then you guys get to weigh in and tell us what your opinions and what your thoughts and what you have. But we don't know the, we don't even know the question yet. So we'll let you know at the end.
10: That'll be a surprise.
11: I know. Yeah. That's always the reveal. So, we get put on the spot too. So Tyler, what are we going to do?
9: Starting off with this segment, the decision making impediments, things that may get in the way of someone making a decision. And I made a joke earlier that we'd be able to get through all of them because Tad's not here, but knowing us. So what I'm going to do is I'm going to go ahead and roll through the five, and then we'll hit on a few that we think are the most critical. So the decision-making impediments that we see are too many decisions to make all at once. Mm-hmm. So you kind of get frozen. Too much research. So analysis paralysis. Yeah, there you go. Just overall general confusion. I don't like talking about money. So maybe it's just something you never grew up really talking about. And then the last one is traumatic life events. So things happen outside mm-hmm. of our control and it pulls our focus.
11: Yeah.
10: All right. Yeah. And I want to start by the reason we thought that this was a great topic for us to bring up is because we see this time in and time again from the families that come in and mm-hmm. sit down with us. They run into one of these areas when it comes time to make some of these decisions around their retirement. And the first one that you touched on there, Tyler, is, you know, you've got too many decisions to make. There's so yeah. many things that people are trying to figure out when it comes to their retirement. Mm-hmm. And I don't know about you, but I hear people time and time again when they come and sit down with us, they're saying, hey, these are the things that I have questions on, and I have no idea how to figure out the answers to this.
9: Yeah.
10: And especially when it can be questions like when to start your Social Security, mm-hmm. when can I actually even retire? How do we make sure we don't run out of money? How should I be investing this money? I heard about my friend did this one strategy. He tried this thing one time and it seemed to work out for him. Should I do that? Mm-hmm. Should we pay our house off? You go out there and you do some research on retirement. You will most likely get more answers or more questions than you get answers.
11: Oh, yeah. Something that, you get more confusion.
10: Yeah.
9: Tad mentions this in the book that he wrote about retiring. How do you eat a cow? One bite at a time.
11: Yeah.
9: So you just have to take, and the reason that sticks out to me is because I was sitting down with someone and after they read the book, they pointed that out. They're like, I just really like that analogy because it helped me realize there's a bunch of decisions to be made, right. but we can't make them all at once and we need to prioritize. And the thing that I think we do such a good job here is our process is step by step.
11: Yeah.
9: And so it's not on you. Our listener, it's not on you for to decide, okay, which one do I tackle first? We need to have a conversation to understand your situation. But then when we're collaboratively building your plan, we're the ones that are helping us stay on task.
11: We're holding your hand the whole way.
9: What good is a tax plan if we don't have an income plan to ensure we run out of money?
11: Yeah.
9: If we run out of money.
11: Right. Right.
9: The tax plan doesn't do us much good if we don't have an income plan first.
11: What's the other thing I see a lot is, you know, when someone passes away and they get a big life insurance death benefit. And I'm like, what good really? I mean, it's better than not having mm-hmm. a large death benefit. But what good is it if you don't know how to use it and you don't know how to make it last?
9: Mm-hmm.
11: And you don't have to make sure that you blew through too much too fast. And if you want to give some of it to your children and mm-hmm. help them or your grandchildren, is it okay? Will I still be okay? Yeah. I'm not going to give so much away that now I turn around and go, well, I don't have the ability mm-hmm. to live.
10: Yeah.
11: So there's just a whole lot of things. And, but that's what I, like you said, Tyler, I think the beauty of what we do and what we really do well, in my opinion, is that we hold your hand through it. The decisions become clear and easy. Mm-hmm. We make them in the order that they need to be made. You can't, like you said, one bite at a time. We need to, that's like eating the cow before you even cooked it. No one's out there roping a cow and trying to bite it because you might get kicked or something. But anyway, my point is, you know, we make them the order of importance, the order that we need to do it. We weigh our options mm-hmm. along each way. Okay. If this is the decision we're focusing on first, mm-hmm. what are the ways we can do it? And if we go in this direction, here's what we'll experience. Here's the good things about it. Here's some limitations around it. Let's talk about what we think would be the best decision, but let's also weigh it upon what you're most mm-hmm. comfortable with. And if we do it the way you're most comfortable with, here's what we're going to get.
9: Yeah.
11: And then we go to the next decision. And before you know it, you got a whole retirement plan.
9: Mm-hmm.
11: It's mapped out. It's not a fix it and leave it. It's mapped out, but it's also got a lot of flexibility built in there because guess what happens? Life gets messy.
9: Mm-hmm.
11: People get messy. things happen, situations that we can't anticipate, even though I think we do a great job of looking way down the road. We look immediately and down the road about what's going to happen in your life. We see it too often. So we've got a lot of experience there, but there's got to be built-in flexibility for what ifs.
9: And there's a lot of different areas that we have to cover. And we talk about that in the course that we teach, where we'll walk you through income planning, investment planning, tax planning, healthcare planning, and legacy planning. So for our listener, if you have a lot of questions on your mind and not a lot of answers and you're looking for next steps, I would strongly encourage you to do one of two things. You can call us and get registered for the next course, or you can just come in and sit down with us. We'll have a one-on-one conversation and understand what's going on with you a little bit better. But either are a great place to start. I would encourage you to do both, but you can call or text us at 205-988-0006 and get registered for our next course, or just schedule a one-on-one visit. And something else I just want to take a stab at for our listener, here are some questions you probably have on your mind talking about too many decisions. When can I retire? If you already are retired, is what I'm doing okay? If you're still working and you're trying to figure out, okay, well, when the paycheck does stop, what do I do? How do I turn my income into investments? When should I start Social Security?
11: You mean investments
10: in income.
9: Yes. What did I say?
11: How can I spend my gold into straw?
10: Yeah.
11: I love you.
9: Thank you. I didn't even realize I said that. Yeah. Yes. So how do you turn your investments into income? I said income into investments.
11: That's right.
9: One or the other,
11: that's
9: I guess.
11: All right. Hey, you know what? Maybe somebody would rather have straw than gold.
10: How do I turn my bread into dough?
9: How do you get that toothpaste back in the tube?
10: Yeah.
9: All jokes aside, so how do you take your investments and generate an income stream? When should you start Social Security? If you have a pension decision, what pension decision should you elect? What Medicare supplement should you be choosing? Should you pay your house off? Are you being as tax efficient as possible? How do you maximize what's being left behind? I mean, at this point, I've gotten a little long-winded, but that is just a handful of things. And so when we're talking about making decisions and feeling overwhelmed with how many decisions, I mean, just listening to that list right there, and that's not even specific to everyone's situation.
11: Well, think about this. I mean, we were all just now having conversations around this, but we really get in the skin of the people that we meet with. I mean, we've done this for so long.
9: Oh, that's very
11: so many folks.
9: Visual.
11: It is very visual. Well, I'm about to get even deeper. And this sounds, but like when they lay in their bed at night and they're just staring at the ceiling and they're whatever place they're in their life right now, and they're looking up there at night and they're trying to think what's in their mind.
9: Mm-hmm.
11: You know, what keeps them up at night? What keeps them from peacefully falling asleep? And the first thing when they wake up in the morning, what is on their mind? Do they feel anxious? Is there some uneasy feelings there? Is there some thoughts going like, I think I got it, but I don't know? I mean, you know, those worries, that's what we want to take away. That's what we want to know. I want them, the first thought to be, we got this. Now I got to worry. I got some other worries, but I'm not going to worry about this. Let Forrest go.
10: Yeah. I mean, an important part of being in retirement is being able to sleep well and being able to put your head on the pillow at night and not have to have a million questions racing through your mind. And there's a lot of people that come and sit down with us too as well, or they may come to one of our retirement courses, and they're the learners. They're trying to go out and learn how to do all of these things. And they're trying to learn all of the different paths that they could take to answer the questions that are on their
9: research.
10: Mind. Yeah. They're out there researching all of these financial topics. And what you can run into in that is, what happens is if you try to research everything, then you're not really researching anything, because Google is a wonderful tool, but it is a depth of information that you will never be able to find an end to.
11: And the hardest part is to find out if this piece of information even applies to me.
10: Yeah.
11: Well, you know,
10: that's the hardest part, is when you go out and you Google something, you can find a reason to do it and you can find a reason not to do it. So what ends up happening for a lot of people who are trying to research all of these areas is they end up doing nothing.
9: Yeah.
10: They end up not changing anything because they can find reasons not to do it and they can find reasons to do it. But
9: yeah,
10: that's the reality of the world, is you can look at any instance of anything. I mean, I can look at a piece of paper and say, do I need that piece of paper or do I not? There's a reason to have it. There's a reason not to have it. So doing the research, absolutely you should. And there's areas that you need to be making sure that you are understanding and learning, because this is the first time for a lot of our families walking through retirement having to do this.
11: I think you should do your research on who you're working with. I think that's their biggest research. Yeah. Please research us. Please go out there. We can help you do your homework with anybody else, but we have done tireless work to have you research us. Read our book. Come to our course. Come to a visit. Your visits will be in our office. Our courses are in the office. I mean, literally, this is a partnership. Yeah. You should do your research. Tell them how to do it, Tyler. How to find it.
9: Yes. So if you're wanting to take the next step, because at a point in time, you do have to make a decision and act on it. And so we can help you. But in order to take that next step, you can call or text us at 205-988-0006. 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And we'll be back.
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9: Welcome back. This is Tyler Hill on Retire with Freedom, the show that helps you plan the retirement that you want. And I am joined with my lovely co-hosts, Tony Hill and Cole Jakowski, my mom and my husband. And the thing though is we all have male names though. Yeah. But yeah, so you can get it confused. Yeah. Hopefully we don't sound like men and Cole doesn't sound like a woman.
10: I'd say if you're listening, it's pretty easy to pick up on from the voices. At least I would hope.
11: Well, wait, that was Tony that just said that.
9: All right. This is why it always takes us, we digress. So we just wrapped up talking about decision-making impediments. And what we're moving on to now is the impact of procrastinating those decisions, essentially. What we see if someone has kicked that can down the road, what it can look like and what we've ran into. But something I wanted to just kind of wrap up before we segue into that is, all of these decision-making impediments that we are rolling through, the too many decisions to make at once, too much research that overwhelms you, if you have a traumatic life event, all of those things are reasons to procrastinate making a decision. Because when you boil it down, it's emotional. Yeah. It's coming from a place of not wanting to get it wrong. So you, instead of making the wrong decision, you don't make any decision. Yeah. But therein lies your decision. If you decide to do nothing and stay where you are making a decision. It's actually a decision that you have less control over, because now you're just kind of letting your circumstances be your guide. And it's more passive than making an active decision to get out in front of your situation and do something about it.
11: Yeah, because the way I say this, if you just don't make a decision, if you just put it off, if you just say, surely it's good enough, I hope it's fine, you know, somebody somewhere got it right doing it this way, so hopefully it'll be okay for me too. What's happening is you're letting circumstances out of your control dictate your retirement. Yeah. So we say this all the time. You do have a retirement plan, but it will be somebody else. It will be one you did not design or have any part in it. I think the most powerful thing you can do is to actually have a large part in designing the retirement you want. That's what this is all about. It's your design. It's your blueprint. you don't want to move into a house you didn't have a part of or pick out or anything. You want to actually have it laid out the way you want it. You know how when you walk in the door, what it's going to look like, what it's going to feel like. It's the way you wanted it. It feels home and cozy and just what you wanted, or at least as close as you can get it.
10: Yeah.
11: Other than, okay, here's your, just your house. And this is what you're going to live in, this, you know, two by five cracker box.
10: Yeah.
11: But, and this is yours. And sorry, but this is the circumstances you're in.
10: Yeah. And you want to run through retirement with as little surprises as possible. You don't want to be stepping into it. Oh yeah. I just turned in my 2 weeks notice. You're walking into a great, you go along a couple of years, and the next thing you know, it's time to start your Social Security or file for Medicare. Yeah. Or next thing you know, maybe your spouse gets sick and maybe something happens with that side of things. Or maybe you have to go and take care of a parent now. Mm-hmm. Or maybe you're trying to figure out how can we afford to go take this trip. And we haven't even thought of it beforehand. How do we make sure that we get hit with as little surprises as possible when we walk through retirement together?
11: Absolutely. Because here's the thing. Sometimes people have gone ahead and built that dream house or gone on that big bucket list trip or two. And then they come in and go, gosh, I wish I'd known that something really bad was going to, or something's going to happen. And I really needed the money for that. Or I wish I'd known I was going to get laid off. Had I known this, I would have made a different decision. And that's part of making, we can't know those things in the future, but we can definitely plan for those things because you need a backup plan.
14: Yeah.
11: You need a plan A and a plan B. You need to know, as is this as secure as possible as we can make it, knowing that there's some things we don't know and how bad can those unknowns hurt us?
14: Yeah.
11: And are we okay anyway? That's what we're looking at when we're talking about a game plan.
14: And I don't know about you guys, but how often do y'all hear when someone comes in and sits down with us, wow, I should have come and sat down with y'all 5 years ago, 10 years ago when I started listening to the radio show. I've been listening forever. Or I've been watching y'all's TV show and I just put off taking action. And had I just called y'all sooner, all of this would have been taken care of. I mean, how often do y'all hear that?
10: I hear it almost every day.
14: Yeah. And so we can still help you, even if you're retired or even if you have been putting it off. But what we want to do is we don't want to kick that can down the road to where you're now having to make decisions because
11: you're in predicament now.
14: You got laid off.
11: Yeah.
14: Your spouse passed away. Your parents are now in a nursing home or you're needing to take care of them and they didn't have a plan for it. So we go through all the areas of a sound retirement plan in the course that we teach, where we'll walk you through income planning, investment planning, tax planning, healthcare planning, and legacy planning. Those five areas we go through in our course, which we teach here in our office. And so I would strongly encourage you to take action, give us a call, get registered for the course, or maybe just start the conversation of your situation in a one-on-one visit. So either are a great place to start. I'd encourage you to do both. But you can call or text us at 205-988-0006. Again, that's 205-988-0006. And you can get registered for our next course, come in for a visit, you can call or text. So what we were talking about is putting off decisions. Now, here are some of the things that we have seen if someone has put off the decision and then they have come to us now after the fact. So we didn't get out in front of it. They waited and now they're coming in. And so some of the stuff we see is someone struggling to pay the bills later in retirement because they didn't do a good job accounting for inflation over the years. So that's in a situation where if someone's already come to us and they're already retired and they're living on the money. Another situation we see is someone who didn't do a good job of tax planning and ended up
11: huge.
14: Yeah. And ended up handing the IRS much more than they ever intended.
11: Yeah. Yeah. That's
10: yeah.
11: Terrible.
14: The IRS has a tax plan. If you do not, then you're just, your tax plan. Your tax plan is just to give them more money than necessary.
10: So I want to touch on that one because that made me.
14: Well, let me roll through.
10: Yeah, bring through the other
14: let
10: ones.
14: Let me roll through.
10: Yeah, because
14: there's no way we're getting through all of it. But another one we see is someone who retired without a realistic idea of how much they're going to spend in retirement.
11: That's
14: a huge one.
11: Yeah.
14: Someone got wiped out by a market crash and had to work longer than they planned, or even worse, they had to go back to work after they already retired because they were too exposed to market risk. And then the last one is someone who had planned to leave a nice financial legacy, but saw it swallowed up by long-term care costs that they didn't plan for. So all of these are huge.
10: Yeah, that's why
14: I just wanted to roll through those before you.
10: So those are all circumstances that we've seen people come to us with, hey, look, we didn't have a plan in place for these, and now we got to figure it out, because they get thrown into those situations. But the reason I wanted to touch on the tax one is because it brought me back to this couple I was sitting down with the other day. And the husband had been retired for about 2 years. Mm-hmm. And the thing that he said that he had never thought was going to be as much of a issue for them as he has realized in the past 2 years of retirement was taxes. He was like, mm-hmm. I did not realize mm-hmm. how much taxes was going to impact us in retirement. Mm-hmm. And it's because he had most of his money saved in his 401k throughout the entirity of his career. And that's what most people have.
14: Yeah.
10: But what they don't realize is once you step into retirement, where does your income come from? It comes from your investments. And your investments, if we haven't paid taxes on that, when we put every dollar you pull out of your 401k is increasing your income. And the higher your income, the more you have to pay in taxes. So every trip you want to go take, every time you need to go get a new car, every new water heater, every new back porch remodeling or kitchen renovation that you want to do. Guess who's also taking a part in that? You're not just having to pay a contractor. You're having to pay the government on it too as well, on top of sales tax. Right. So they're kind of getting double whammies there.
14: Absolutely. Yeah.
10: So it just hit me when we were going through that list that I was thinking about them as a couple, because that was what he realized 2 years later. He came to us finally realizing.
11: Well, and that's
15: think
11: a great
15: about
11: point.
15: The spousal tax trap. I mean, here's the thing. When someone passes away, when your spouse passes away, it doesn't matter if it's the husband or the wife, think about this. You don't enjoy that joint filing anymore status. Now you're a single tax filer, which puts you in a higher tax bracket all by itself. Also, you're going to lose one of the Social Security payments. You're going to, if there's a pension, you might lose some of. All right. So some of that income is going to go away. All right. Now you're a single tax filer. Now, where do you get that additional income? Probably for some tax deferred accounts. Mm-hmm. Guess what that does? That's more tax deferred money, which makes your income go up, which makes your taxes go up. So now you're in such a hurt locker of what I call the spousal tax trap that it's ridiculous. And now we really are spiraling, and it is something that can be fixed ahead of time. And even if we hadn't fixed it ahead of time, we can go in and say, all right, now how do we get back in there and build some foundation under this? Because that can be devastating if it's not planned for.
14: Oh, for sure.
15: And one of the things I will say this, there's something that I'm going through that I didn't know if I was going to bring up or not, but about like, I'm really, really blessed and glad that my father just passed away. But my mom has an amazing tax. I mean, and my just in, you know, retirement plan. As tough as this is, and as much as she's emotionally going through, and all of us are, at least all of the money stuff is figured out, and it's well thought out, and she doesn't have to worry about those things. And, you know, talk about, I mean, I'm living through this. I mean, it's an amazing thing. Sorry.
10: You're absolutely, you're seeing it firsthand, the importance of life events are going to happen. Mm-hmm. Things are going to come up. A family is going to cause attention and need things from you.
15: Yeah.
10: But the importance of having the plan behind it so that you can actually take the time to be with your family, to have those days and have those weeks or even months where things are going on be just that much. I don't want to say the word easier, but it's one other thing that doesn't have to get added on to the pile.
15: Yeah. Right. There's just so, like, you don't even realize all the things and decisions you have to make.
14: Yeah.
15: I mean, like, I'm looking at all the things that mom and everything's having to make. And I just am so blessed that she doesn't have to make
14: worry about that.
15: So many other decisions she'd be having to make right now. And it's just, it's hard. I mean, you know, she's working on the obituary and those kinds of things now, which is also sad. But I mean, she has the freedom to do the things that, you know, she needs to do and should be focused on instead of having to focus on something else. And so it makes me so happy that we're in this business and that we were able to do that ahead of time. And
14: that you were able to help her.
15: Absolutely. Yeah.
14: So it definitely gives what we do meaning and purpose.
15: It sure does. And we're all living proof of it right now.
14: So for our listener, because we've been really hitting on the tax piece, we go through tax planning strategies of how to get out in front of this now in our course. We also go through income planning and investment planning and healthcare planning and legacy planning. But that tax planning piece we cover is, in my opinion,
15: It's a big one.
14: Critical.
15: Yeah.
14: And so if you're wanting to get registered for the course, you can call or text us at 205-988-0006. Again, that's 205-988-0006. And we'll be back.
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10: All right, and welcome back to the Retire with Freedom radio show. My name is Cole Jakowski. I'm one of the hosts of the show, and I am joined by our other co-hosts. I am joined by my wife, Tyler, as well as my mother-in-law, Tony Hill, and co-founder of Freedom Financial.
14: Hello.
10: We were just talking about, you know, in kind of the previous segments, we were talking a little bit about the decision-making impediments and what can cause people to put off decisions. And then we were talking a little bit about the real stories that we've seen from families that have the outcomes of putting off those types of decisions. So one of the other segments we wanted to talk about today was how often do we see certain circumstances, you know, where we see people asking us questions? Because I don't know about you, even my friends, my family and all this, they know we're retirement planners and I get asked certain questions all the time. Like, how often do you see these things? How often does this happen as a part of your day? As usual for our show, we'll kind of go through a list and we'll try to touch on all of them, but we'll see where it takes us. Who knows? Yeah. We thought we would be better without Tad being on the show, but I think we've done an okay job so far, but we'll see. We've
15: done pretty darn good.
10: Yeah. Yeah.
14: And there's really two main ones.
10: Yeah. There's kind of two big ones that we picked out here on this, but you know, how often does someone come to us wanting to know when they'll be in good financial shape and be able to retire? And the answer is actually tomorrow. Mm-hmm. And then the other one is how often does someone say, I've always heard that you have to have at least $1 million to be able to retire?
14: Yes. Yeah.
15: That has stuck around. That old saw has stuck around for a very, very long time.
14: Yeah.
15: And the answer to that, a short answer is it depends.
14: Yeah. Yeah. Because I actually had someone come up to me one time after the course and he told me his age. And he told me the amount he had saved, and he then asked me, can I retire? The point I'm making is that just goes to show how much that message gets put out there, and there's just misinformation. Like all misinformation, there's a kernel of truth where, of course, how old you are and how much you have saved plays a factor in when you can retire,
15: right.
14: But there's so much more. It is more critical for us to know, what are you spending? What's going out the door versus what you have saved? Because it's a ratio. There's no magic number.
15: And that brings up a good point, because here's what I hear off. I hear this regularly often. They're trying to get it right. They're doing all the things. They're trying to check all the boxes they know to check to get on track so they can leave the job and everything be okay. And one of the things you're talking about, I've saved $1 million or a certain amount of money and this is how old I am. And there's so much more to it. But another thing that I see a lot of is they'll go, I don't have any debt. I've paid off my house.
14: That's a very common one.
15: You know, yes. Those kinds of things. And so that is terrific. But that also doesn't necessarily mean that that is a good thing. Because I will tell you this. If it is a case, if the case happens to be that somebody comes in and they're spending more than they can spend in retirement because they're high wage earners. Mm-hmm. So they're spending more now while they're working. Mm-hmm. But it turns out when we look at what they've saved and some other things going on in life, maybe that's not a sustainable thing, even if they've paid off their house and they have no debt. In fact, I'm even going to double down on that and say, especially if, because here's what I'm going to say, and this is a little bit of hard medicine, but let's say somebody we've got to share with them, you're spending a little too much, and we know we know what the range is, and it's not our opinion. We're going to show you exactly retirement. We show you the plans and show you why and all those things. Now, if somebody, and if we go like, oh, but guess what? In 3 years, the mortgage is going away. Or in 2 years, that debt's going to get paid off or whatever it's going to be. Those kids are rolling off the book or those grandkids. So what we know that there is something financial obligation that's going to go away. Now that is just an organic thing that's going to go away and we can build that into the plan. And that in and of itself may fix the overspending problem.
10: Yeah.
15: But if we're overspending and we don't have anywhere organically to go, we've already paid all these things off and it's just lifestyle creep.
14: Yeah.
15: So now we've got to tighten our belt somewhere. We got to make some decisions. And so that, again, sometimes people will think just because the debt is gone, that just naturally makes me fine.
10: There's a lot of times where I'll sit down with somebody and they're saying, look, we don't have any obligations. We don't have any debt. Our mortgage is paid for. The only obligations that we have, our kids are out. We don't have any more college expenses or anything with them. So we're good. I've got a nice round number in my mind. As soon as I hit it, then we're okay. Mm-hmm. And it can be the original thought that can be where your mind goes. If this is something that you are trying to step into and you're unsure of how to be going about thinking about it. And I see it time and time again, where people just think that having a mortgage is a bad thing in retirement. Right. It's not necessarily a bad thing. There's so many families that, hey, look, we can make this work with a mortgage and it's not necessarily going to be an impediment to us being able to retire. So there's a lot of factors that go into it outside of just, what number do you have saved?
14: Because I was meeting with a couple not too long ago and I was talking with them and they were saying, we're good. We don't feel like we're going to run out of money. We've done a good job planning for it. And when I asked some questions and got to the bottom of it, really it was because they had $3 million saved. Okay. So we've done a good job saving it, but we need to figure out what's going out the door. And so I think it's very common that people think on the flip side of that. Once they have that magic number in their head, they're thinking they're good. And really it's, well, what's going out the door? Cause I'll say this. I don't know about you guys, but if someone has more saved, it means one of two things. They either are good about controlling their spending. Mm-hmm. So they've done a good job saving, or they're in high earning positions. And so they just make a lot of money. So they're able to save, but they also have a lot that's going out the door and it's, well, have we actually saved enough to support your lifestyle?
15: Here's the funny thing that you say that, Tyler. As soon as I see what someone's earning, their earnings, if it's a high, if there's a number I've got in my head, I won't share this out loud, but there is a, when I see over a certain amount of what they're earning, my initial alarm bell goes off a little bit. I need to go, let me immediately go there and see.
14: And if all their money's saved in their 401k. Their 401k, so they don't really have cash.
15: Yeah.
14: That lets you know. It's like, okay,
15: where's the money
14: they're spending everything they're making.
15: There's a hole in the bucket. Yeah. And so we have to figure that out. And, I mean, and let me say this to everybody. When you're out, you're listening to this, listen to this. You want us to find if there's a hole in your bucket.
14: Mm-hmm.
15: You want us to go in there with a flashlight and a magnifying glass and really investigate. Am I okay?
14: Yeah.
15: Please give me a second opinion. Please give me an unbiased opinion and one that I can see. Mm-hmm. The one that it makes sense. It's just common sense. And we're not just giving you things. You're going to see the numbers. You're going to see what we look and how we analyze things. Yeah.
10: And on that same kind of note, what you were just talking about, Tony, there may not even be any holes in the bucket.
15: Yeah.
10: There may not even be any issues, but there's so many times where what I see is people are unsure about what they're unsure about.
14: Yeah.
10: I have no idea what I'm missing. I don't know what other areas I should even be thinking about. And that's kind of when we were going through those kind of couple of questions, talking about how often do we get these things. That first question where we're talking about, you know, people coming in and wondering when they can retire. Turns out, hey, look, you could retire today if you wanted to.
15: Right.
10: And it's because they don't have these answers to the questions that are on their mind. And they don't even know all of these other areas. So you could be in a great position and not even know it.
14: Yeah.
10: You could be thinking that you're way worse off than your next door neighbor just because, you know, you saw their bank account balance one day or something, or you see him driving he drives a Ferrari or whatever.
14: And if you're wanting to start this conversation so you can get answers, all you have to do is call or text us at 205-988-0006. Again, that's 205-988-0006. You can call or text us so we can actually have that conversation of what's going on with you specifically.
10: Yeah.
14: And we also have the course that we teach where

0: this. It's really important you do your research on who you're working with, because, because when we go to the course and when you're, you know, investigating and looking into this and seeing what all there is, what should I be doing? What should I be thinking? How do we go about doing these things? That's a piece of it, but who your partner is, because that's what we look at each one of our families we help is we're your trusted partner. We're the
1: it's a
0: people,
1: relationship.
0: It is a relationship. And it's, and we're the people that you can come to and say, let me collaborate with you.
2: I want, we
0: need to sit across the table from you and go like, all right, let's look at all the things that matter to you. And let's look at all the things that are going on with you. Mm-hmm. And how can I be, come alongside and be a partner to you so we can really help get you what you want.
1: Yeah.
0: It's not our life. It's not our retirement plan. We know how to get things and how to do things. We know realism and we know if there needs to be any trade-offs or there doesn't need to be any at all.
1: Yeah.
0: You know, we actually, that's really our our role is to be your trusted partner.
1: And one thing I want to come back to, Cole, that you said is a lot of the times it's good news, because earlier we were talking about what's the magic number to have saved, and it's about what's going out the door. And just because you have X amount saved doesn't necessarily mean that the plan's going to work. But a lot of times it does. It's just about putting the puzzle pieces together.
0: Really,
1: and so there's times where people come to us and they say, I would have retired 2 years ago. I just haven't, because I'm concerned about when the paycheck stops and not knowing what to do. And now that the plan's put together, you're telling me I could have retired all this time?
0: Yeah.
1: Well, that's 2 years that you could have spent traveling and enjoying it and spending time with the grandkids.
0: Or sometimes they're like, well, dang, I'll work longer. I just thought I was having to.
1: Yeah.
0: They already feel free.
1: It's a mental freedom.
0: Yeah, it is mental.
1: Because now they're saying, well, you know what? I actually enjoy my job. It was just the stress of...
0: Yeah. I felt like I was burnt.
1: Yeah. Of having to do it. You know what? Now that I know I could retire, I'm rejuvenated. And you know what? I'm going to work an extra year or an extra 2 years. We'll play it by ear, but I know I could.
0: Yep.
1: If my boss just really makes me mad one day, I can just leave if I need to.
2: It's the unknown that I find can be the most daunting for a lot of people taking a step towards trying to figure out their retirement plan. And I hear it time and time again from families. I was just sitting down with someone the other day. They're like, we just want to know. At the end of the day, whatever it is, we just want to know. If we can retire today, absolutely. But if I need to work another 3 years, you know what? I want to know. If I need to work another 10 years, I want to know.
0: Right.
2: But so many people don't know until they start taking the steps to get these things in place. So if you want to figure out your retirement plan and you want to start taking those steps to helping uncover all of the areas, the best ways that we know how and can recommend for you to be able to do that is if you give us a call. Our phone number is 205-988-0006. 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We'll be back.
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2: All right, and welcome back to the Retire with Freedom radio show, the show that helps you plan the retirement that you want. My name is Cole Jakowski. I'm one of the hosts here on the show, as well as one of the advisors. And I am joined by our lovely co-host, my wife, Tyler Hill, as well as my mother-in-law, Tony Hill, who is also the co-founder.
0: You called me lovely.
2: And we just got done talking about all the serious stuff when it comes to finances. So you know what? Let's switch it up. Let's have a little fun with it.
1: And if you're just now

0: tuning in and you missed the previous segments, you can go to our podcast,
1: yes,
0: Retire with Freedom, and listen to the last part of the show. But honestly, if you're like us, we're getting into your favorite segment. So yeah. Maybe you tuned in right now on purpose.
2: Yeah.
3: Because we do retirement planning, but now we're going to talk about something personal.
0: Yeah. Just the fun stuff.
1: All right.
0: It's kind of like you're listening in to us sitting around the kitchen table.
1: And the other aspect of it too is we want to know your answers to these questions too as well. So if you've got an answer to this, that is a good one. Give us a text, or you can even call us if you wanted to. Who knows? We'll answer, and maybe I'll talk about it a little bit. But our phone number is 205-988-0006. We want to know your answers, too, as well. The question today that we're going to be talking about is, if you could have one exotic pet, what would it be? You know, regardless of logistics, regardless of, like, weather and all of that stuff, or where they are in the world.
3: Like, it's illegal.
1: If you could have any type of exotic pet, what would it be?
3: So, wait a minute. If any exotic pet at all?
1: I've got a good idea.
3: All right. You go then. If you got
1: So I don't know what it was. It was like a whole craze a couple years back, but I've fallen in love with them ever since. I want a capybara.
0: Oh, yeah.
1: They are the most adorable little cute little things ever.
3: They're all over Mexico.
0: But they were.
1: They are nature's teddy bear.
0: Did you see them with us, or you weren't on that trip?
1: I don't think so.
3: Well, yeah.
0: So it was me and, it was when we were in Mexico.
3: They're kind of like, rodents, or are they?
1: They're technically rodents, but not really. So the reason that they're awesome is because they have no predators at all. So they get along with every animal.
3: Oh.
1: Every animal. There's videos of them riding on the backs of alligators. Like, there's no animal wants to kill them.
3: Would your dogs get along with them?
0: Probably
1: not. Our dogs don't really get along with any other animals. They're too jealous.
0: I was about to say, no.
1: Not being
0: well, they go to daycare and stuff. No, they get along really well with other dogs.
1: They'd live with them.
3: But if
0: they wouldn't
3: come
0: if we got another pet. Because the thing is
3: y'all have
0: some of y'all.
3: Pets.
0: if you're a long time listener to the radio, you've heard me talk about my dogs. You have to have at least Kona. Because me and Cole have had Kona for what, 6 years now?
1: Six and a half years.
0: Almost. Yeah. 6 years now, and then we adopted Ellie when she was 1.5. So I've talked about on previous shows how I like to dance in the bathroom with Kona if I'm stressed. So people have heard that. But so me and Kona have a very special relationship where she's very possessive of me.
1: Oh, yeah.
0: And I'm very possessive of her. So when we got Ellie, it took them probably, to be honest, maybe a year.
1: I feel
0: to
1: like
0: really
1: They're still kind of trying to figure it out.
0: Now they're just like sweet little sisters. Well, they'll kiss and play, but then sometimes they get jealous.
1: Yeah.
0: But they get along now. But it took a while. And so to Cole's point,
3: like,
0: if we were to
1: throw a capybara into that mix, they might have their first predator.
0: Yeah, that's the thing is, I mean, Kona gets very jealous.
3: All right, wait a minute. What would you, forget the dogs now. I'm sorry I brought that up. What would you do with the capybara? Are they trainable?
1: I feel like they're just
3: sleeping
1: like
3: with you?
1: they're just like a cuddle bug that you don't have to worry about. Like, you could have it anywhere, you can bring it anywhere.
3: Are they like monkeys and have hands though? Because the thing you think on the front end, monkeys are cute, but they got hands. They'll get into stuff and make a huge mess in your house.
1: Yeah, and it's hard to every video you see of a monkey, they're always wearing a diaper. So like, I guess you can't potty train them.
3: They're always wearing that.
1: So
0: I guess you could. I don't know. Bruce Almighty potty trained his dog.
3: That's a show.
1: Well, now we're into a whole other question. Yeah. If you could use Bruce Almighty's powers, what would you use? But that's a different question. We'll save that for another show. I want to hear what your animal is. What animal would you want? Kona and Ellie. Our dogs to have as another sibling.
0: Well, okay. So I'm using pet as a loose term here.
3: Okay. No, it's exotic. Yeah.
0: Fictional, but
1: I have no idea
0: where
1: you're going.
0: Oh, okay. Cause pet doesn't necessarily mean animal. It's pet.
3: Is it a stuffed
1: really
3: animal?
1: Building up the suspense.
3: No. Is this Winnie the Pooh?
1: I'm on the edge of my seat too. I hope you are too.
0: Cause here was what my first thought was, tiger. But as soon as you started talking about something you always wanted, what came to my mind was
3: what?
1: Oh boy.
0: Have y'all ever seen those mini wheat commercials where there's that little mini wheat that helps them? Like, the whole premise of the commercial is the kids eat mini wheats and he helps them do their homework. And
1: you're telling me your answer is you wanted a frosted mini wheat as a pet.
0: Yes. Why would you not?
1: Tyler, let's go down to the grocery store. I can get you 200 of them right now.
0: No, but like if it
3: that's
0: could
3: like
0: be real.
3: Lucky Charms.
0: No. But the follow me here. They're so cute. If they were actually like live and could walk around and talk like they do on the commercials. I don't know
3: it's
0: why.
3: It's like a stress ball.
0: That's been something.
1: Yeah.
0: And the thing is this isn't even the first time I've talked about wanting a mini wheat. I had stored that away in the never going to happen column. And so I wouldn't let myself really, because when I think about it, I even get frustrated sometimes. Like, that's so annoying that that's not real. But
1: I'd be so concerned I'd accidentally like eat them. Like,
0: Kona definitely
3: I'm
0: would.
3: Starving.
1: Yeah.
0: I don't watch too much like normal TV anymore anyway. So I don't see a lot of commercials, but I don't even, are mini wheats even, I mean, popular? Do they still have commercials? I don't know.
1: I hope they're still a thing. I haven't had
3: them. Well, listen, now's a good time for y'all to text about this because I think we need therapy.
0: This commercial, this commercial was
1: took
0: like
1: exotic
0: 10 years
1: to a whole new level.
0: Well, that's why I was like, you know what? Let me think of a fun one. I mean, that commercial ran like 10 years ago or something.
3: I know what it is, but
0: in the whole premise,
3: never considered a pet.
0: Yeah, but wouldn't that be so cool if you had, because you could put it in your pocket.
1: Tiny.
0: I know. That's my whole point. You can put it in your pocket. It could spy for you.
1: I don't remember. Could they talk? Who are you trying to spy on?
0: The power is unlimited if you had a
1: I can't remember. Could they talk?
0: Yes, they could. And that was my other thing, is you could actually talk to them.
3: Oh, my God. This is the first AI.
1: So Frosted Mini Wheat.
0: It's a little best friend that you can carry around in your pocket.
3: Oh, my gosh, Tyler.
1: All right. Yeah. That went in a different direction than I thought you were going. I thought you were going to pick like a mystical character from a book or something.
3: Yeah,
1: or
3: leprechaun.
0: I said I'm going loose with the term pet.
1: I thought you were going to say like Baby Yoda or something.
0: No, I want a
1: Baby Yoda would be a good one.
0: And probably I would say blueberry.
3: Blueberry.
0: Blue frosted.
3: While we're putting.
1: I didn't
3: orders.
1: Know one was better than the other.
0: No, well, it's just either blue or pink or white.
3: Okay.
0: I
3: got you. Right. So if you're going to put in an order for an exotic mini wheat, you might as well get a blueberry one, I guess.
1: Might as well.
0: Yeah.
3: All right. I think my exotic pet, because I'm not like a huge pet person.
1: Yeah.
3: But I guess my exotic pet would be Tad.
1: That you already have an exotic pet.
3: I know. So my exotic pet, Tad,
1: you don't have
3: is
1: to
3: a
1: wonder
3: very
1: about that
3: exotic
1: one.
3: Pet. He's a... He's very high maintenance pet.
1: Requires a lot of care and attention.
3: He has lots of care and attention. He's
0: not going to defend himself.
3: No. He won't. He'll never know about this. So you guys.
0: I'm definitely going to tell him.
3: Oh, no.
1: Oh, yeah.
0: Mainly because I just got to give him a hard time.
3: All right. So listen. So here's the exotic part of Tad. All right. So Tad's like this really high dollar racehorse. He's so specific. It's, you know, he's got long hair that has to be brushed, his mane brushed.
0: So for those of y'all who don't know this, Tad has been growing out his hair.
3: Yeah, he looks like a prophet now. But anyway,
0: here's what I want. Because now I just can't help but defend him a little bit.
3: Well, it's
0: for people that don't know.
1: Defending.
0: So he has talked about for as long as I have known him, which is my whole life, because he's my dad. He has talked about growing his hair out because he had long hair in college and then he cut it and he being in the business world and finance and all that.
3: Now he's got some other friends, business partners, business like colleagues that are still growing their hair.
0: Yeah. And y'all are still very much in the business. He's just not as much in the day to day anymore. And so he decided it was like a year and a half ago. He was like, you know what? Well, I've still got hair to grow out. I'm going to grow it out.
3: Yeah.
0: So that's what he's doing.
3: Actually, I'm jealous because he has wonderful hair.
0: Oh, yeah.
3: I mean, his hair is better.
0: Well, I will say that. Yeah.
3: You have wonderful hair.
1: Oh, thank you.
0: Now I guess I'm just being rude. I got your hair. Yeah. Our hair is thin and a little frizzy. Yeah.
1: So, Tony, with having Tad as your exotic pet, what tricks have you trained him to do? Does he sit? Does he roll over? Do you have to rub his belly?
3: I'm glad you ask. Okay. So that's the other part. So like, yeah, he has a lot of care and maintenance with his physical, you know, brushing hair and his mane and his coat and all that kind of stuff. But sometimes he's really hard to train on a lot of things. He's a very, he can be an obstinate exotic pet. So it's kind of hard to get him. He's kind of a slow learner in some of these exotic pets.
0: You
3: pet
0: are just
3: behavior.
0: Dragging him through the mud right
3: however,
0: now.
3: However, all it takes is some positive reinforcement. Wives, listen up in case you didn't already adopt this and you probably some positive reinforcement and some little attaboys there. And like, he's so great. Like it's a very well-behaved exotic pet. You know, he's like, it's like, I really love it. you took out that trash in like 4 seconds flat. Dude.
1: His version of a dog park is a concert.
3: And your hair was flowing behind you as you ran to the curb with that trash can.
1: Do you go to the grocery store? Do you leave him in the car with the windows cracked and just turn on some music?
3: No, he refuses to go to the grocery store. He wants to have it.
0: Well, so the thing about Tad is he either stuff he cares about, he really cares about.
3: Oh, yeah.
0: But then other things, it's like
3: he's the racehorse.
0: Because
3: he's going to eat oats about, in the barn until it's time to run.
0: When you're talking about high maintenance, it's also making it sound like he's just high maintenance across the board.
3: No.
0: He's someone.
1: There's a lot of stuff where he is low maintenance on other aspects.
0: I was about to say.
3: Yeah.
0: He's fine. He's
1: like
0: fine.
1: Backpacks, for instance.
0: Chilling anywhere, doing anything. Yeah. But the things that he really cares about.
3: He's gonna, they need care and maintenance,
0: mm-hmm.
3: but then all the other stuff, like, he's super chill about.
0: Mm-hmm.
3: So he's trainable in a lot of things.
1: Well,
3: you know what? I think it's like any relationship, and he's an exotic pet, but I'll tell you this, now that he's growing his hair, that exotic pet sheds.
1: You have to pick up after him too.
3: Honestly, I've said, that's true. But the thing too is, I'm like, his hair now, I'm like, I looked in the bathroom on one, like the floor, and there was this little nest of hair. I'm like, there's nests growing.
1: Yeah.
3: And so now he's like, oh, I need to pick my hair up. And I'm like, yes.
0: Yeah.
3: Yes. Yes. Yes.
1: Well,
0: he is understanding what it's like to be a girl.
3: Oh, I think
0: just with hair. Because when he first started growing it out, he was like, what can I do to just shower and
3: run out the house?
0: And not have to put anything in it or brush it.
3: I said, cut it.
0: He was like, what can I do to shower and it not be frizzy? I was like, welcome to being a girl. You're
3: no
0: gonna
3: kidding.
0: Have to do
3: no
0: something
3: kidding.
0: With it.
3: No kidding. All right. So listen, we went all over the map on exotic pets. We went from a husband to a fictional character, serial
0: mini
3: character.
1: Mini weight.
0: Mine was the best.
1: A capybara.
3: So something that probably no one knows.
0: So you. You text in, our listener, you text in what would be your one exotic pet.
3: And, or you can have a
0: and using us
3: hour.
0: As an example that can really be across the map, but just give your reasoning so we can understand the context. But you can call or text us at 205-988-0006. Again, that's 205-988-0006 with your exotic pet answer. Or if you're actually wanting some help planning your retirement, we can help you with that too. So
3: you can
0: call or text us at 205-988-0006.
3: Thank you.
0: See y'all next time.
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5: Hey, everybody, this is Tad Hill. I am your co-host for Retire with Freedom, the show that helps you plan the retirement that you want. I am here with a large portion of my family, my wife, Tony, my daughter, Tyler, and my son-in-law, Cole. Everybody say hello to our erstwhile listeners.
3: Hello, hello. Listeners. That's hard to say.
0: Say that five times.
3: Erstwhile listeners.
5: It's hard for some people to say. So we got some cool stuff to talk about, and I think this is going to be a really helpful show because we're going to talk about some issues around really the topic that we're using is called Are You Wealthier Than You Think? And we're going to talk about do you live below your means? Do you have multiple income stream sources? Some other topics in this category, or do you invest strategically? Are you focused on the long term? And are you prepared with an emergency fund? But given our loquaciousness, I'm not sure we'll get through all of those. So let's start with the ones that I think will be most helpful for our listeners. And let's start with, do you live below your means? So we talk about this a lot in retirement planning. We talk about it in the course that we deliver here in our office on 2057 Valleydale Road, which is right off of 65 on Valleydale in Birmingham. If you want to come to our next course, I can't encourage you enough to do that. In my opinion, it is one of the best things you will ever do to get yourself prepared for retirement is just learn about the five areas of retirement planning and how to plan for them. That's income planning, investment planning, tax planning, healthcare planning, legacy planning. And here's how you do it. 205-988-0006. Call or text 988-0006. And I just couldn't help talking about the course because this is such a core component of when we do the course. So talk to our listeners about when we talk about living below your means, talk amongst yourselves.
0: Someone other than you.
1: Right. Yeah.
3: Expel.
1: So what we talk about, you know, when I think about living below your means, it means you know what's coming in the door and you don't feel the need to go and spend every dollar of it. You are actually on a consistent basis. I think the key word there is consistent basis.
5: Yeah. Mm-hmm.
1: Saving money somewhere. And in my mind, one of the ways that I found to make that the easiest for people and that people have been able to accomplish that in the easiest way is to set it up on automatic, systematic cases, you know, contributing to your company 401k. If they have a company 401k, you can contribute there on an automatic basis to where it comes out of your paycheck. You don't even see it.
5: Right.
1: It's out of sight, out of mind type of thing. Mm-hmm. So really the reason that it's so important to live below your means is because a lot of times what happens is if people are seeing the money coming in and they're seeing it in their checking account, they're going to spend it.
5: Mm-hmm.
1: They are. And it's just a habit of nature. Yeah. I couldn't tell you why. I'm not a psychologist. You know, Tyler, you used to want to do psychology. So maybe you could give a little insight there, but it's if it comes in, it's going to get spent. So we want to make sure that if we want to focus on making sure we're putting ourselves in the best position possible for retirement, that we're setting some things up to be able to give ourselves that position.
0: Yeah.
3: Yeah. I mean, just like paying yourself first is always the best habit. Mm-hmm. You know, go ahead and do that first and get that out of the way. And like you said, Cole, you know, make it easy. Set yourself up for success. I mean, mm-hmm. make it so easy that you really don't even have to think about it. Because like, again, what you alluded to here was, you know, if you see money in your accounts, even if it's your savings account or somewhere else, it's not in your direct checking account, there's still that urge. I mean, you have to resist the urge to say, I feel wealthier than I actually am. Because I like to look at it as you're not as wealthy as you think you are, but as far as spending daily and day to day or whatever. Because what you need to do first is put this in your back pocket. Mm. It's kind of like a squirrel.
0: Pay yourself.
3: Don't eat all the nuts. Save some for the winter. Because what's going to happen, whether it's, we don't know when it's going to happen. It might be by design. You want to leave your job or your job leaves you. Whatever's going to happen somewhere down the road, we've got to have a nest egg that we can actually tap into and make sure that our lifestyle does not get disrupted because we didn't plan ahead and well enough to make sure that we have resources there to help us retire successfully.
0: And I think a lot of times people think, well, I'm maxing out my 401k, so that's enough.
5: Mm-hmm.
3: That's true.
0: It's very common that people say, well, I've maxed out my 401k every year. I have $1 million in my 401k. I'm good. But living below your means for everyone is a little bit different because it matters what's going out the door. And so, Tad, you just mentioned this when you were talking about the course that we deliver, where we go through how to actually figure out what it takes to sustain your lifestyle, because everyone's lifestyle is different. And I don't know about you guys, but I have this conversation all the time when families come in, they ask me, what is the magic number? How much do I need to have saved? And it's a ratio.
5: Yeah.
0: It's what do you have saved versus what's going out the door?
3: Yeah.
0: And so if you're still working and you have questions around, am I saving enough? Am I on the right track? Do I need to be increasing more to my 401k or saving more, or how much can I be spending? All of those are great questions. And it starts with us trying to understand your situation. And you can either do that by calling or texting us and getting registered for the course that we teach, or you can come in for a one-on-one visit where we can sit down and talk through your situation. That's what that one-on-one visit would be. If you're just trying to get your arms around all of this, getting registered for the course will walk you through how to build an income plan, an investment plan, a tax plan, a healthcare plan, and a legacy plan, because this matters. It's important to get this right. And too many times do people wait. And if we had gotten a plan built just 5-10 years ago, we can make small tweaks to ensure that we're on track.
5: Well, Tony, we've been doing this for 2 decades now. These young whippersnappers, they've been doing it for long enough to be excellent at it. But seriously, over the years, how many times have we had people come in and go, I've been meaning to call you for 6 years?
3: Yeah.
0: Mm-hmm. Yep.
5: Or they come in, they sit down, and because of analysis paralysis or just difficulty making decisions, mm-hmm. they don't do anything. And then 5 years later, they come back and they go, I should have done this when I came in the first time.
3: Right. Exactly. Yeah. And that is, I mean, it is tough. People do. Sometimes it's hard for folks in different arenas where they get a lot of information and they just gather a lot of information and they kind of get in information gathering mode instead of action mode. So sometimes, you know, we've talked about this before, Tad, and this is kind of challenging. A lot of times people think, folks think that just coming and doing something or listening to something or reading something or researching something that you've actually made some effective change in your life. And really until mm-hmm. you take action, really nothing has changed. Nothing's changed. You've spent an hour in a class or a course, or you've come to a meeting and got a consultation, but you really need to take some really strong action, a positive step mm-hmm. forward, so that you can feel a sense of relief and a weight off your shoulders that you actually got something done.
5: Yeah. I mean, I know how to stay in shape, but if I don't go to the gym, it isn't going to work. So you've got to take action, and we can help you, but you do have to take some action. And I'll tell you in a second how to do that, but I'm going to talk some more first. One of the things about living below your means, that is so critical for you if you make a lot of money.
3: Mm-hmm.
5: So if the only thing I know about someone, if the only information I gathered before they came in for a visit was how much money they make, do you think I'm more concerned or less concerned if they make a lot of money?
3: Yeah, it's more concerned.
5: Why?
0: Because they always spend everything that comes in.
5: Which is what Cole was saying.
3: Uh-huh.
5: So maybe you're maxing out your 401k. And if you're making $50,000 to $80,000 a year, that ratio probably works because you max out at, you know, somewhere in the high 20s. It changes all the time, but well, yearly. But if you're making $300,000 between the two of you, chances are you are spending more than is sustainable in retirement.
3: Mm-hmm.
5: And one of the things about our process is, wouldn't you want to know, like, while you yeah. have the time
3: yeah.
5: to get a plan in place and make sure that you're going to end up where you want to be? Mm-hmm. Because ask yourself this, do you want to cut your spending in retirement? Because I know a lot of people talk about doing it, and you read all these rules of thumb. Well, you only need 80% of your pre-retirement income. But let me ask you this, what things are you doing now that you want to stop doing?
0: Yeah,
5: you're not going to want to stop doing things. You're going to want to add things to it.
0: You want to travel.
5: So we can help you get all this figured out and get a plan in place so that you know exactly what you need to be doing to get yourself where you need to go. But you've got to take action. We can help you. And here are the two main ways that we can help. You can come to our course that's right here in our office on Valleydale Road, right off of 65. We deliver that course monthly. We also have workshops and seminars that we do here interspersed throughout there. So I would give us a call and we can get you signed up for that. And we go in depth into income planning, investment planning, tax planning, healthcare planning, legacy planning. The other thing is that we do a complimentary visit mm-hmm. that doesn't cost you anything, but we will dig in and use our experience because we've done this hundreds of times.
3: Mm-hmm.
5: And unless you're a retirement planner, your retirement is the first one you've ever planned.
0: Yeah.
5: We can help you benefit from our experience by going through and actually analyzing what's going on in your life. What do you need? We help you figure out how much is going out the door. Are you living below your means? And are you being realistic about what needs to go out the door in retirement? And that lifestyle analysis is another thing that we talk about in the course. So I really encourage you to do both of those things. And really the order you do them in isn't that important. You can come in for a visit, then come to the course. You can come to the course, then come in for a visit. They're companion strategies that we help you with to learn about retirement planning. One is more general. One is specific to you, but they're both really helpful because there's things we can cover in the course that we can't cover in a visit. And there's a more detailed, more personalized aspect to the visit. So call or text us 205-988-0006, 205-988-0006. You can call or text, but take action. 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We'll be right back.
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0: Welcome back. This is Tyler Hill on Retire with Freedom, the show that helps you plan the retirement that you want. And I am joined here today with my parents and co-founders of Freedom Financial Group, Tad and Tony Hill, as well as my husband, Cole. He is another advisor in our office. And so we have now, if you've been a longtime listener of the radio, you have maybe heard it when it was just my parents. And then it got a lot better when I was at it. And then it got...
3: The fantastic.
0: Depending on the day, some better.
1: Was I would say the best it's ever been.
0: If anyone that knows me and Cole, our relationship feeds off of giving each other a hard time. So I
3: love it.
0: I was like, that, I'm probably not being super kind.
1: Yeah.
5: And if you're a really, really long time listener, then it was just me with another host. It took me about 2 years to drag Tony into the studio. Yeah. And actually, this is an interesting story because we do the something personal thing, but I'm going to throw it in here. So I couldn't get Tony to do the radio show with me. So I just had a host that was working with me, which was fine, but it wasn't as good as I knew it could be if it was the two of us, because we own the company together. We're both advisors. We both do retirement planning. And Tony likes to talk, but she does not like to be in public. So she didn't want to be on the radio. And so I tried to talk her into it. I did it for about a year, and then I tried to talk her into it for a year. And then finally, I just said, you know what? Don't do the show. I just want you to come listen to me and tell me what you think.
0: Mm-hmm.
5: So I had him set up another microphone with earphones and I said, okay, so just listen to me, take notes and tell me what your thoughts are. Cause she's good at critiquing me, which is our version of giving each other a hard time. Because here's what I knew. I knew that she could not sit there with the headsets on in front of a microphone and not talk.
0: Oh, yeah.
5: It took about 20 minutes, and all of a sudden we're doing the show together. So that's the evolution of our show.
0: And you know what's funny? I don't.
5: And that was 15 years ago, but go ahead.
0: No, I was just saying, but that's when we're doing the radio or the TV show, people talk about, do you get nervous? And the answer is no, because I just pretend it's just us sitting around talking. Yeah. I don't look at the camera or think about what we're saying. So that's good and bad, because what happens is I also forget sometimes that I'm on air. And it actually came up the other day. We have compliance. We're held to a fiduciary standard. We have licenses. So our show has to run through compliance. And so our compliance team sent me and Cole an anniversary gift the other day. And they were keychains.
3: I
5: didn't know who that came from.
0: But yeah. So our compliance team sent a keychain saying, just realized it was, we missed your anniversary. PS got something for Shrek and Fiona. And so they're those keychains, Shrek and Fiona. And I was like, how do they know that?
3: I wondered that.
0: Cause that was me and Cole's nickname in college. Cause we were friends in college first. And everyone said that we were just the male and female counterpart of each other, like Shrek and Fiona. And I was like, I must have talked about that on the radio. And I sent it to my friend, my college friend. She starts dying laughing and she goes, I even think it's funnier that you talked about this on air. And I was like, what I say on the air is none of my business. I don't pay attention to that. I just act like it's us talking.
3: Yeah.
0: So
3: look at Tad.
5: What happened to my hair?
3: Oh my gosh. Yeah. He's got,
5: we also use this for Tyler, talk about our podcast.
0: Oh, yes. If you ever miss
3: YouTube,
0: a show.
3: YouTube and podcast.
0: Well, YouTube and podcast.
5: Well, so for our listeners, I've been growing my hair out for the last year and a half or so.
0: We jump around.
5: I've always wanted to do it my whole life. I've kept my hair short like a Marine for most of my life, and I've always wanted to grow it long, and Tony and I went on a long vacation, and I'm starting to thin out a little bit, you know, where men thin out at the top. And so I'm like, I didn't cut my hair for a couple of months. Then I'm like, if I don't do it now, I'm never doing it. We're not getting any younger. So for those of you who've seen the TV show, we're about to go record some more. You're going to see a very different, it's going to go from half an inch long to like a foot long.
1: Did they replace Tad?
5: Because I introduce myself to people when they come into the office. Like, if y'all are in a meeting, I'll walk in and introduce myself. And people are, like, double-taking, like, is that the same guy?
3: Uh-huh. Yep. He's just with more hair.
0: Or
5: longer hair. I don't know if there's more of it.
0: And normally you're in a suit, but there's every once in a while where you're running errands.
5: Yeah.
0: And you pop.
5: Oh, yeah. Sometimes I come in and say hello in workout pants and a T-shirt.
0: So what happened one time is... It was a family.
3: Who's the vagrant?
5: I forgot about this.
3: Who's the vagrant?
0: So at that point, they were coming in to get their plan built. So we have a detailed planning process. So we were at the stage where we're actually implementing their plan, building their plan, getting it all taken care of. And I am none the wiser that you introduced yourself to them until we're through the visit.
5: Yeah, because they were in the lobby. Yeah.
0: I'm walking them out. And it was almost like it was something they've been wanting to ask, but they didn't ask. And they finally look at each other right before they get to elevator. And they're like, so there was this man in the lobby earlier.
3: Was that Ted's brother?
0: In gym shorts and long hair. And he introduced himself to us. Was that Tad? Was that your dad? And I was like, yes. Like, we were.
5: Well, that's not the way you told it to me. The way you told it to me was they were like, who was that guy with the gym shorts and the long hair that introduced himself?
0: Well, they started describing
3: that's crazy,
0: you.
3: Carl.
0: Well, yeah, I think that he started describing you, because what happened is we play our TV show in the lobby, and I think that's probably what triggered it.
5: Right.
0: I saw you with short hair.
5: Seeing me.
3: Oh my God.
5: A lot of inches of hair ago.
1: He's kind of our neighborhood cat. We feed him a snack every once in a while, leave some milk out at night for him.
0: And as soon as I was like, oh, I just made a joke out of it and told him about how you've always wanted to grow out your hair. And the wife goes, see, I told you that was that.
5: Well, so the other thing
3: it's
5: that
3: like I, Lucky Charms
5: on a different vacation was because I had a beard like in my early 30s, but I've really never worn a beard. And so on another vacation, I didn't shave. And so I decided to grow a beard. And so, actually, one of the girls that worked for us, I don't know, I was doing something and it was that thing where we were doing the waterfall. And I think I sent it to everybody. Uh-huh. And she was like, oh my goodness, what have you done? You look like a Yeti.
0: Yeah.
3: All right. Who's your Yeti?
0: Are we going
5: to talk about retirement?
0: We're nearly 7 minutes into this segment. We haven't brought up retirement planning once. So it well intentioned though. So I guess let's now, bring
3: maybe you need to buy hair clasps and ponytail holders.
0: You know what? This is what we were saying. And for our longtime listeners, you're probably used to this. We jump around and cut off each other. But if you have missed, you're either tuning in the middle of a segment, you've missed a show, you can go to our YouTube and our podcast and go back and listen to the show.
3: Yeah.
0: And if you're listening to this on the podcast, you could have just fast forwarded through all of this.
5: Right. But if you go to the YouTube channel, you'll see my long hair.
0: Yeah.
5: So
3: that is true. I have a lot of hits on that.
0: So our last segment, we were talking about, are you wealthier than you think? And really we were hitting on, you live below your means. So if you missed that segment, you can go back and listen to it on the YouTube or podcast. But what I want to talk about now is having multiple income streams.
5: Yeah.
0: Because when we think about retiring and the paycheck stopping, that alone is creating a lot of uncertainty. Because if you're working, as long as you've been showing up to work and they're willing to pay you, you have a paycheck coming in every month to sustain your lifestyle. Now, you retire, that all goes away. And assuming you've worked outside of the home enough, you'll have Social Security, but maybe you're wanting to retire before you can start Social Security, because you can't start Social Security until 62. So we have to figure out what all income streams are you going to have, because it's Social Security for if you're married, you and your spouse each have a Social Security record. Maybe you have a pension. Maybe you have rental properties, because I also get a lot of questions around families that have rental properties, and they're asking, what are your thoughts? Do y'all get that a lot?
3: Yeah.
5: Oh, yeah. I mean, listen, we cannot give you advice over the air because we actually hold securities licenses. So here's one of the ways you can know whether a media personality is actually an advisor or not. If they can give you advice over the air, then they are not a licensed advisor. They are a media personality. So if you've got a radio show or a TV show and they're telling you what to do with your investments or what you should do and shouldn't do and those sorts of things, you know for a fact that person does not hold any securities licenses. We are actually licensed advisors. We're retirement planners who, that's our focus, is doing retirement planning. But my point is this. I cannot tell you what to do.
0: Mm-hmm.
5: But there are a couple of things I don't think I've ever done differently than what I'm about to say.
0: Mm-hmm.
5: I don't think I've ever told anybody if you're going to take the annuity on your pension, not the lump sum. If you're going to take the annuity on your pension, I don't think I've ever advised anybody to take less than 100% spousal if you're married.
0: Mm-hmm.
5: And if you've got rental income that you can keep occupied and you don't mind doing the work, or you can turn it over to an agency that handles it. You pay them 10% or whatever. I don't think I've ever advised anybody to sell their rental properties and invest the money.
0: As long as the ratios have to work.
5: I don't know that I've ever seen a ratio that was not high enough to where I...
3: Wait a minute.
5: If you have, it's very rare.
3: Well, here's the thing. Some people aren't keeping up with it the right way, because like maybe somebody's got like multiple properties. They got 4 or 5 or 10, you know, properties. They've got them all in one LLC. They're all mixed together, and they're not pulling out the ones that are really making money and the ones that are not making money. It just seems like an overview of something, and they're not really running it like a business. You should be running your rental properties like a business, business.
5: No question about that. But let me say this. Income in retirement is king.
0: Yes.
3: Oh.
5: Because when you stop working, your paychecks are going to stop. And so many of our strategies are designed to make sure you've got income that brings certainty to the table.
3: Yeah.
5: And let me be clear about what is not bringing certainty to the table. A diversified portfolio that you're just going to take withdrawals from is not an income plan. Now, a lot of people may disagree with that. That's a very popular strategy. I'm telling you my opinion, but I feel very strongly about it. That is a withdrawal strategy, not an income plan.
0: And we talk about that in the course.
5: We do. So if you've got rental properties, I don't know that I've ever advised somebody to sell their rental properties and invest the money. Now, I've had plenty of people ask me to do that for them, and we'll get paid on it because we are a for-profit organization. So if we're going to manage your investments, we get paid. But you're getting an income stream typically that is almost impossible to replicate with any kind of investment strategy.
0: Yeah, normally it's someone doesn't want to deal with the headache
5: and they just want to get rid of the rental property.
0: Yeah.
5: Listen, we are retirement planners. We like to think that we are very, very good at it. One thing I can absolutely tell you is that we are very passionate.
3: Yes.
5: And so we can help you, but you've got to take action. And the action is to either come to our course or come in for a visit. The way to do that is call or text us 988-0006. 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We can help you, but not if you don't take action. You got to do something to get a plan in place. 988-0006. We'll be right back.
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1: Welcome back to the Retire with Freedom radio show, the show that helps you plan the retirement that you want. My name is Cole Jakowski, and I'm joined here with my amazing family. We've got my in-laws, Tad and Tony Hill, the founders of Freedom Financial Group, and I'm also joined by my lovely wife, Tyler, too, as well. And one of the areas that I think that would be helpful for our listeners is really talking about the things that kind of get in way of people making decisions sometimes, because that can always be hard for people. It's easy to put things like retirement planning out of sight and out of mind. I always kind of like to use the reference of it's like cleaning out the garage. You know you need to do it, but it's way easier to do something else instead. So, but here's the thing, especially when it comes to retirement, life goes on. Aging doesn't stop. You're going to get closer and closer to that age every single day that time goes on. And it's, I see time and time again that, you know, people decide that they are not going to make a decision on something. And what people, I don't think, realize is that is making a decision. So we've got a whole list of a couple of areas right on our notes here that help people understand some of those things that can get in the way of making decisions sometimes. I just kind of want to list them off, but if you've listened to our radio show for any length of time here, you know we will probably only get a chance to talk about maybe one of them. So, you know, sometimes people, they have too many decisions to make. Sometimes they do too much research. Sometimes there's just some general confusion around areas. Maybe they don't even like talking about money, or maybe there's just some things that come up in life, some traumatic things that come up that happen throughout life to get you distracted. But the area that I think that I would like to kind of touch on a little bit is that, that too much research.
0: Something, I guess, before we even really dive
5: paralysis
0: into
5: by
0: it.
5: Analysis.
0: We've said this before, but when we're talking about delaying something and not making a decision, when it comes to your health, your wealth, or your relationships, do any of those categories improve by ignoring it?
3: No, nothing gets better.
0: Your health, your wealth, and your relationships. You can't ignore those. And so I think that a lot of times people are focused more on your immediate relationships with your family. Maybe you have, you're aware of your health, what needs to happen. But a lot of times I think the financial planning aspect, it's out of sight, out of mind, especially if you're working and you don't want to deal with it. And then what happens, the one we really want to dive on today, is too much research. You start feeling like just because you start researching it, you're doing something.
5: Well, that's a point Tony was making earlier. And it's a point that you make all the time, which is learning about something
0: is different than taking action.
5: It's important to do it.
3: Right.
5: But if that's all you ever do, you've not accomplished anything.
3: Well, think about this. We talk about this as all the time. We say solving and having a successful retirement plan is just problem solving. It's like this is a big problem, and how do we solve it? There are different options, opportunities, different ways and approaches to solve all the issues that will get faced in retirement. There's all kinds of things that you're going to face in retirement that you've never faced before in your life. While you're working, while you're younger, all of those things, you've got your, you got sets of problems then too, but the issues that happen in retirement, you know, they're different and they're unique, and they need to have plans. You need to have, you'd have a plan A and a plan B. You need to know exactly what's going to happen if things don't go the way that you expect them to, or the things that are out of your control that you can't control. How are we going to shore that up a little bit with some things that we've put in place so that you, it can help weather some of those headwinds that you're going to face? But I'll say this, Tyler, you just said this earlier. If there's a problem, like we're trying to solve, how do we quit working? Like, here's the problem. How do we quit working, stop getting a paycheck, and live successfully the rest of our lives without running out of money? Okay. So that's the issue. Okay. That's the problem we're trying to solve. So when you're solving any problem, if you ignore it or just do a lot of research and studying on it and ponder it and think about it and talk to people about it and then go around and talk to somebody else about it and then ask everybody, you really haven't addressed the problem. What kind of is psychologically you're doing is delaying. You're delaying. You're procrastinating what you know needs to be done. It's like Cole said. It's like you're not cleaning the garage, but this is worse than the garage. You know, your garage may be in disarray, but you really can't afford to have your financial future, because it doesn't just affect you as an individual. It affects your whole family.
0: Yeah.
3: I mean, it's affecting every aspect of your life and all of your family members if you don't take positive action and get something in place so that you know that you're okay. And when you're no longer here, you know that your family's okay.
0: Yeah.
5: And my tooth implants bother me again, and I keep not calling. They've texted me like five times.
3: Oh, my gosh.
5: You need to come in for your checkup.
3: You know I would have bothered you about it.
5: I just told you. So
3: confessions.
5: But seriously, here's the thing. I think one of the reasons people hesitate to come see us is they're scared of what they're going to find out.
0: Yeah.
5: Which is one of the reasons.

0: Yeah.
1: But the point I was trying to make was, with some course corrections, 99% of the time, can't we put a plan together that's going to work for somebody? I mean, sometimes it just ain't going to work.
2: Yeah. Well,
0: I guess the only time it wouldn't work is if the person we're working with doesn't want to make the changes that need to be made.
1: Well, they just refuse.
0: And I know there are no absolutes, but that's what someone will ask me in a first visit. With what you know, does it seem like you can help us or build a plan, or are we on track?
2: Will this work? Yeah.
0: And at that point, we're so early in the stage, I don't know what the numbers are going to be.
1: Right.
0: But my response is always,
1: of course we can help.
0: Of course we can help.
2: If we work together.
0: And so far up until now, my experience has been, I can't think of a single time someone's situation, we just cannot help them or build their plan unless it is really a conversation around the spending needs to change and they're unwilling to listen to that advice.
1: Or
2: they're just going to quit working earlier, just no matter what it.
0: But even if they want to quit working earlier, we can tell them that's fine. The spending needs to be X.
2: Right. Yeah.
1: And the vast majority of the time, it's better than you think it's. When I say you, I'm talking to our listeners. The majority of the time you come in and you find out that your tooth implant is fine. And everything's good.
2: And your garage is clean.
0: Because there's so many times in a first visit, someone is so nervous. I have people that are just shaking talking about it. And they're like, I feel like I have no plan. I've kept kicking that can down the road until there's no road left. And it feels like it's a disaster. I feel like there's no way that this is going to work. We go through the planning process, and we always ask at the end of every visit, what's the best thing you got out of today? And from my experience, the thing I hear the most is, wow, that we have a plan and we have someone that's guiding us and is going to give us honest advice to keep us on track.
1: So what we're talking about is basically doing too much research. And I don't know that there's a thing as too much research, but so research to your heart's content. But take action while you're doing it.
3: Yeah.
2: Yeah.
3: And I think an area that you might be the person in your relationship that is the one that does the research, that you are interested in these things and you want to do this research because you've been the one that's paying attention to the finances in the relationship. Or you know what? Maybe you're the one who's listening and you can't stand to hear the word finance. But if that's you who likes to do the research, what I have found is a lot of times people are trying to look for the answer that solves everything. And you were bringing
1: that's
3: up
1: a really good point.
3: You're bringing up such a good point earlier, Tony. When we think about retirement planning, what it is it's just problem solving is all that it is.
2: It is.
3: And in any problem that we are trying to solve in life, there's not one tool that's out there that can solve everybody's problems. If there was, boy, that'd be a heck of a tool. Yeah. But unfortunately, that's not the way life works. So we can sit there and try to research all of these subjects and these topics and these areas, trying to find what's going to give us the ability to be able to accomplish all of this.
2: Okay.
3: Or we can try to then go to what you were saying earlier, Tony. Let's make sure we're clearly identifying the problem we're trying to solve first. And then let's go find that tool. Let's go find that tool that's the best at solving that problem. And the other area too, as well, that I find with the people who struggle with doing too much research is you may have been the one over the course of your lifetime who's paid attention to the finances and you enjoy it and you keep up to date with it, but it's not what you did for a full-time job. You haven't worked in the financial industry, right? You've done this at home after hours when you get home, after the kids were put to bed, you pull up your computer, you pull up your spreadsheets, maybe if you're, you know, a spreadsheet person, and you do some research here and there. But when it comes to retirement, why it's so important and so difficult for a lot of people with trying to do too much research is they're trying to become the experts to make up the 40 years of, hey, I've had a career doing something completely different. I've been an engineer. I've been a doctor. I've been a lawyer. They're trying to cram 40 years of experience into a year's worth of research.
2: That's a great point, because I think in a nutshell, what we're trying to say, it's not what we can do. It's who you're working with. It's not what, it's who.
0: Yeah.
2: It's like who's guiding you and how much experience and what solutions and options and opportunities are they sharing with you so that you can collectively have a good plan and you can clearly see it. So, if you're working with the right person, you're collaboratively working to get to that point.
1: Well, and, you know, we say this too a lot. No matter how much time you've spent managing your investments, unless you're a retirement planner, your retirement's the first one you've ever planned.
0: Mm-hmm.
1: And there are a lot of things in retirement planning that you're going to have to think

0: about that you've never had to think about before.
1: Yeah.
0: The chief among them being, how are you going to replace your paycheck and make sure that it lasts for the rest of your life? But some of the others are, what should you do about Social Security? When should you take it for you and your spouse? Do you have a pension decision to make? Are you trying to pay your house off? Should you pay your house off? Should you keep the rental properties? We talked about that earlier.
1: Should we do Roth conversions?
0: Should we do, how, what are we going to do about taxes? Taxes mm-hmm. are on sale again. And so how do we make you as tax efficient as possible? Look, we can help you figure all this stuff out, but you have to take action. And at the end of the day, you've got to care about it more than we do because mm-hmm. we care about it a lot. I hope that's obvious, but it's your money, it's your life, and it's your retirement. And we can help you, but you've got to take action. Either come to one of our courses or come in and see us. And find out if we can help you. Find out if we're as good as we think we are.
1: Yeah. And especially if you're wanting to do research, coming to the course.
0: Oh, big time. If all you want to do is come to the course and hopefully learn some things, then call us or text us 205-988-0006, 205-988-0006, 988-0006. We're here to help you, but you've got to take action. We'll be right back.
2: Have you seen what's happening in the stock market recently? If the volatility is making you nervous, call Tad and Tony today to make sure you aren't taking on more risk than you're comfortable with. 205-988-0006. 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
1: Welcome back. This is Tyler Hill on Retire with Freedom, the show that helps you get the retirement that you want. I am joined here with my parents and co-founders of Freedom Financial Group, Tad and Tony Hill, as well as my husband, Cole. 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So if you're just now tuning in and you're expecting a retirement show, you are not going to hear anything about retirement
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0: All right, hold on. 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
4: Go ahead.
0: Well, the YouTube channel is on YouTube, I think.
1: Yeah, it's just Retire with Freedom. Yeah,
0: I'm not into this new technology stuff, but all you got to do really is look up Retire with Freedom.
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5: Anywhere you listen to music or podcast, you search Retire with Freedom. It's the one that's got the blue and yellow logo with wings on it.
0: Actually, I think we have changed that to a beautiful picture of Tony and I'm with her.
5: Oh, man.
4: Me. And Tyler.
0: So we have
1: the three of us.
0: Are you on there, too?
4: Yeah.
0: So a beautiful picture.
1: He's so self-centered. He only
0: a beautiful picture of Tyler and Tony, and I'm with them.
5: That was a great picture until we added Tad.
0: Right.
1: It's not the best picture of you. We should probably
5: anyway, go check it out.
0: I look like a Q-tip. I said earlier that I've been growing my hair out. That was right in that weird, awkward stage.
4: Oh God!
0: Where it wasn't short anymore, but it wasn't long, and it did not look good.
4: Yeah,
0: for some reason we got a bunch of pictures made right there. I don't know why.
1: We were doing some commercials, I think.
0: Okay.
1: Yeah.
4: So perfect.
1: Okay.
0: All right. So Tony, speaking of taste.
4: Okay. Here is our question. Our getting something personal mm-hmm. for the day. All right. So, and we also want anybody out there that's listening can also call or text in what your answer to this is as well.
0: Yeah, so call us or text us with the answer to our something personal thing today. We always love to hear from you guys.
1: We are burying the lead.
4: Okay.
1: Tell us the question.
4: What is your favorite restaurant, your local restaurant? What's your favorite restaurant in Birmingham? Yeah.
0: And for those of you in Huntsville or Gadsden or Tuscaloosa or other places,
1: send in your favorite restaurant, because I would love to know when we go visit those places where we should go.
5: Yeah.
1: We are Auburn fans, so even if it's Tuscaloosa, we won't hold it against you. But my little sister graduated from Alabama, so every once in a while we'll
0: I have played a gig up there, because I promised Shannon for 4 years that I was going to come to Tuscaloosa and play a gig that her and her friends could come to and all that. I'm a musician as a hobby. And the 4 seconds before she graduated, we went up there and played at the Grocery Brew Pub, but I don't think it's there anymore.
4: It is. I think it's still there.
0: Is it?
4: Yeah, I think so.
1: Anyway, yes, right. But if you're listening to this, just text in your favorite restaurant from your local watering hole.
4: Yeah, wherever you go.
1: So,
4: all right, what's yours?
1: Ragtime Cafe.
4: Is it because it's a stone throw from...
0: Literally, we can spit on it from the office.
1: Well, I know.
0: Did you ever go to Ragtime before we moved offices?
1: Absolutely. Oh, yeah. And you know what's on their secret menu? What? Fried pickles. If you go,
4: why is it secret?
1: Because it's not on their menu.
4: Wait a minute. How do you know where they're getting them from?
1: Well, the thing is they
4: are the poor.
5: Hold on. Reason you think
0: this is gonna? We very much support local businesses because we are a family owned business here locally in Birmingham. I love Ragtime. I don't want to sound like I'm disparaging Ragtime.
1: In fact, their food is amazing.
0: Well, their black and salmon salad and whatever gumbo they've got of the day is amazing.
1: Their crab stuffed tilapia with wine sauce. I mean, they just do it all. The Cajun pizza is amazing. I will say this.
0: See, y'all
4: I don't eat there very much.
0: I eat the same thing.
1: Yeah, I hear
0: every time.
1: In their black and blue
4: salad. Probably why you got a bad tooth.
1: I don't even normally like steak and blue cheese on a salad.
4: No, I can't do it.
1: Love it. It's amazing.
0: Oh, no. I love blue cheese on a steak.
1: Get their black and blue salad. It's amazing. So most of the time, I will say this. Normally, when you go to a restaurant and they have a very extensive menu, you're like, there's no way they do it well because it's so extensive.
4: Yeah.
1: Everything I get there is so good.
0: It's a fun place to hang out, period.
1: But I will say this, it's always crowded. You go at 1 p.m. on a Tuesday, barely a seat in the house.
0: It's definitely turned into the office hangout.
1: Yeah.
0: That's where
1: it's
0: right across the street from us.
1: No, but I started going there.
0: I just thought you started going because we moved down here.
1: No, it's because my friend Bailey, her family grew up going there all the time. And I think the first time I went was with her. She's the one that told me about the fried pickles. And here's the reason I know that they're fresh is because
0: they say so on the menu.
1: No,
4: it's not on the menu.
1: They fry whatever pickle they got. So there's been times where they're fried pickle chips, and there are sometimes where they're spears. And there's only been one time I've been, if they're too busy, they're like, we can't order that. You can't order them right now because we're actually too busy to make them. But that's only been once. You make them and they come out what our family calls Tyler temperature.
4: Oh, they're
1: so for our listener,
4: they burn the roof of your mouth.
1: Be warned, you're going to want to wait for them to cool down, but they're amazing. I love fried pickles.
4: Well,
1: obviously,
4: if you
1: so my mouth is watering. Someone else, what is, I can right. talk about this
4: who's
1: the whole time.
4: Next? Who's next?
0: Well,
1: favorite restaurant.
4: No.
0: One of the kids said something. Now one of the parents has to say something. What's your favorite restaurant?
4: Either Cole's Kitchen. Because Cole's a really good cook.
1: Cole's
5: up. Hey, I like it. Butter me up.
0: Actually, you don't get any brownie points.
4: Yeah. No. Cole's a good cook. Cole, you make it steaks and stuff.
0: All right, so I just did this the other day, and I found a recipe online, and I'm thinking it's the same one that you do.
5: Yeah.
0: So you put whatever seasoning you want on there, and then you get a skillet.
5: It's important that if you're going to cook a steak, you got to set the steak out at least 20, if not 30 minutes before
0: It told me to do that. I did that.
5: That's the one that's crucial that you do, because that's how you get cooking thoroughly, evenly throughout the steak.
0: And you've got a cast iron skillet, right?
5: Yeah.
0: I don't have that. I've just got these things that Tony allows in the house.
1: And then salt rosemary rub.
0: So yeah. Did that.
4: That's from Portugal.
0: And then I turned it up as high as I could get it on the gas burner, let it heat up as much as it's going to heat up. I did 2 minutes on each side.
5: Yeah.
0: And then I stuck the whole thing in the oven at
5: I can't remember the temperature. I've got.
0: I think they said 400 for like 8 minutes.
5: It's not 8 minutes. It's shorter than that. It might be like three minutes.
4: Yeah. Tad, you had a 2-inch steak. The steak was a half a cow.
5: Depends on the thickness.
4: Yeah. Oh my gosh, that thing was
0: like
4: a pot roast.
0: You know those steps that they use for aerobics?
5: Yeah.
0: It was like that thing.
1: Hold on. Okay. So this is y'all had no idea you were tuning into a cooking show.
4: It was delicious.
1: Something I've got to say. Tad is notorious.
4: Wait, you're about to steal my lead. That's my second restaurant.
5: Oh boy!
1: I don't know.
5: That's your about favorite.
1: Have a burned steak.
4: Yeah. No, wait. Okay, go.
1: But no. What I was gonna say.
0: I'm notorious for something awesome. I'm sure.
1: No, he.
0: That's why you're using the word notorious.
1: Yeah. No. No matter what you do, he's gonna figure out a way to have what Shannon, my sister, says. It's going to be burnt on the outside, raw on the inside.
4: So I said my second favorite restaurant is Tad's Burger Burner.
1: No, but Burger what we Burger did, Barn. It was a few years ago. Do you remember? I got you a meat thermometer for Christmas. Yes. And what'd you do?
0: I thought Cole got that for me.
1: It caught it on fire.
4: It was
5: a joint gift.
1: You put the meat thermometer in the steak or meat that you're cooking. You leave it on the grill and you have an app. And so the app tells you once it's done.
4: Yeah, but
1: you used it a few times, and I came over and said, because you burnt something. I was like, well, why aren't you using the meat thermometer? He said, I burnt that. I forgot you left your phone somewhere and you hit the timer, and you just literally cooked them.
0: All right, so this is crazy because I've just been on a cleaning kick over the last month. So I do this like once every 15 years. I decide to clean up my closet and stuff.
1: And basically what he means is he throws away everyone else's stuff in the house.
0: So I was cleaning out the drawers in the kitchen, and I came across that burned out meat.
5: Still had it?
0: It was like buried in the back of the drawer behind all the nasty knives and stuff that we don't eat.
1: Okay, so before... Cole, what's your favorite restaurant?
4: Oh, wait a minute. So wait, Cole's kitchen is good, and Tad's burger
5: joint.
4: Yes.
1: Cole, what's yours?
5: No, I mean, it mine changes depending on the day. It depends on what I'm in the mood for. Yeah. But my always go-to, it's kind of a newer place, but I grew up with it. It's called Taco Mac.
1: Yeah, it's so good.
4: I like that place, too.
5: And the food is absolutely incredible. It's a sports bar. They've got... gigantic TVs all over the place. Yeah. They have a million different beers.
1: Their ranch is amazing.
5: Their ranch is... Tyler is a ranch fan. It goes along with her obsession with fried pickles.
1: It goes well with fried pickles and will ward off vampires.
0: She will make the argument
5: that they have the best ranch in all that she's ever had.
1: But it's an acquired taste because you got to get used to it because you leave... And you're like breathing garlic for the next hour.
4: Vampires.
5: But I grew up with it. It's a restaurant that.
4: Can I use you for the mosquito? Get rid of mosquitoes at my house? Or
5: yeah.
4: What's yours, Tad?
0: Wait a minute. He wasn't done talking about Taco Man.
5: No, you're good. It was. I grew up with it. So I grew up in it.
0: So it's over there by the Oak Mountain Amphitheater.
1: Pelham Civic Center.
0: The Oak Mountain Amphitheater.
4: So you can ice skate over.
5: Yeah. Yeah.
0: So mine. Is Amore. So I love Italian food. So either Amore or Gianmarco's in Homewood. Gianmarco's is in Homewood. Amore is in a strip mall on 280 as you're about to go up the massive hill heading toward Auburn. That's Auburn, the place that used to have a football team. And I'm an Auburn grad, so I can make fun of us. So it's on the right. It's in the bottom of a strip mall, and you just don't expect to have a restaurant that good
4: it's
0: in a strip
4: really
0: mall.
4: Really good, yeah.
0: It is amazing. Meatballs.
4: But you got to have a reservation. It's very small.
0: It's very small. They're always packed. I like to, if we can, get reservations in the wine cellar. It only has four small tables.
1: Gianmarco's, not... No. We're talking about Amore. Yes,
0: Amore has the wine cellar.
1: Yeah.
0: Gianmarco's has that thing out back.
1: And that's first come, first
0: serve.
4: No, I heard that they don't take reservations back there. That's what I heard. So, you know what? Text in to see if we can get reservations.
1: Well, if you go to Gianmarco's and if you don't eat in the main restaurant and you eat it in the wine
4: barrels or whatever, yeah.
0: The one out back, yeah.
1: Don't you get like lower rate prices on the wine?
4: Oh, yeah.
0: I know is that they don't take reservations unless you're me and you're irrepressible because for your birthday, I called over there and got them to hold us a table because we were running late. So I don't know if you remember that, dear.
1: I want brownie
0: points. I want some credit for that because that was about 5 or 6 years ago, and you may have forgotten by now.
6: Oh, geez.
0: But we love Italian food. Amore Gianmarco's. Text us what your favorite restaurant is. Favorite restaurant in Birmingham.
4: Or also, your local.
0: Or area. Especially if you're in Huntsville or Gaston or Tuscaloosa or Montgomery.
6: Or you're driving to the beach and you're going to
0: just,
6: the beach.
0: We love to go to great restaurants. 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We can help you, but you got to do something. 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Been a blast. We'll see you next time.
2: 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The information and opinions contained herein provided by third parties have been obtained from sources believed to be reliable, but accuracy and completeness cannot be guaranteed by Freedom Financial Group. 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
12: our reading organizers to assist the people who are impacted. Flu season is here slightly earlier than years past. ABC's Dr. Darian Sutton has what to look out for.
13: Sometimes only getting a test is really the only way that you can be certain. But when you're getting the flu or when you're getting a cold, sometimes how quickly it starts can help give you a sign. 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Shortness of breath, fatigue, fever, body aches.
12: Those taxpayer-funded ads from the White House touting the president's accomplishments are ending today, a top DHS official said in a court filing overnight. Those ads had drawn scrutiny from Democrats, and the DNC had recently sued over the ads. I'm Mike Dubusky, ABC News.
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20: Did you see where the trend is?
21: Is this AI?
20: Yep, his name is Coyotech, and he's AI. Take a listen.
22: Even the bosses, well, they were like, who's this Coyotech? And I told them, I don't know, the future, bro.
23: The future doesn't ask for permission, buddy. The future comes with accordion and bass, not cheap shampoo commercials. And if the people want Coyotech, here I am, broadcasting the signal for everyone.
22: You do your thing, bro. Promise me one thing. If you ever drop merch, will you save me a bootleg shirt?
23: 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A shirt for you and stickers for your grandma.
22: All right.
21: So the first guy is real, and the second guy is using AI as his co-host.
20: Yes. 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
21: Okay.
20: Okay. And I want you to just think about it. And listeners, I want you to lock in your answer. And if you're watching us on YouTube, drop a comment and let's see if you're right. Okay. Did the ratings go down 25%?
21: That's a big drop.
20: Was it flat? Because nobody noticed. Did they go up 15%? Or did the ratings go up 75%?
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20: Mm-hmm. 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
21: Yeah.
20: Ratings, do you want me to go through them again?
21: Well, you said dropped 25%, stayed flat, went up 15%, went up 75%.
20: Correct.
21: Now, I work for a big old radio company, and we have a slogan that says guaranteed human.
20: Correct.
21: And they tell us that people respond to that, that they like the fact that they know when they listen in the mornings on the radio that they're listening to people and ideas that come from people. So I'm going to say it went down. Oops.
20: It went up 75%.
21: Well, hear me out. Maybe because they did a good job with it. And before it was just someone doing a solo show. And now it's someone having a conversation. And people respond to conversation.
20: See, look, we looked at their Instagram page, and you can see the two hosts together. The
21: and
20: morning
21: then
20: show
21: she's
20: host.
21: All by herself taking a picture with nothing.
20: How would you feel about doing a show with AI?
21: There's a podcast that a comedian does. He's been doing it for a while with an AI mm-hmm. co-host. And I tuned in, and I like Will Sasso is his name. And I tuned in because I think he's funny. And after about 4 or 5 episodes, it went from them stopping making it a gimmick to it just being part of the show, and it was fine. Unfortunately, it was fine.
20: Well, Dennis, you can see that this is real. Dennis sent me a note.
21: Okay.
20: Dennis obviously gets our newsletters, and whenever you rate the newsletter, you have the opportunity to give us a comment.
21: True.
20: And I read just about every single comment that gets put there.
21: Which is a lot.
20: And this. And so Dennis gave this particular newsletter 3 stars.
21: Oh, 3 out of how many?
20: 3. And I did mention Coyotech mm-hmm. in the newsletter. And now he says a coyote.
21: He calls him coyote?
20: Yeah.
21: Probably autocorrect and not Dennis's fault.
20: Yeah, we'll say Coyotech isn't influencing you to change co-hosting duties from Andrew to an AI co-host.
21: Why are you giving her that idea?
20: And then wait, he continues. I know that an AI co-host would not have the feet to put up on that fine leather console table, but please give Andrew another chance.
21: Console table. This is a footstool.
20: It is not a footstool. You know what the difference is between a footstool and a console table? The girth.
21: The girth? Is this girthier or less girthy?
20: Girthier.
21: Oh, this is girthier than a footstool.
20: Yeah, so if you're watching us on YouTube.
21: You are women, always worried about the girth.
20: Always want you to see all the fine furnishings that we have here. And you will agree with me that this is a fine leather console table.
21: We should put a poll up on social media and just take a picture of this and say, what is it? I guarantee you, people are going to say that's a footstool. Do you know why?
20: Why?
21: It's a footstool.
20: No, it's not.
21: I don't care how girthy it is.
20: No, I'm going to pull up the listing from Restoration Hardware to show you that that's not true. Because after all, we always have to make sure everything's here on the up and up on the nation's largest, best, award-winning show about all things digital. You can find us on close to 500 stations from coast to coast. It's called the Kim Komando Show because that's me, yeah. America's beloved digital goddess. And then there's you.
21: Hi.
20: Putting your feet up on the table.
21: What consoles are you putting on this table? Just let me know.
20: You don't put a console on a console table.
21: You don't. Oh, really?
20: But this is not. You know,
21: what do you do with a console
20: this
21: table?
20: Was a footstool, if this was a footstool, the guy would have to have a 22-inch shoe.
21: Which guy? My feet fit on it. Your feet would fit. We could right now relax, recline. There's enough room for us both to put our feet on there and a console.
20: But then that would not be classy.
21: Because you're not putting anything on this table.
20: Do you like self-checkout?
21: No. I hate self-checkout.
20: God, very dramatic.
21: Let me tell you the new thing they're doing.
20: What?
21: Is that they are calling over the person. Because usually when you go, they have like
20: a person.
21: Eight yeah. things and one person. And I don't know if it's the way I look, the way I smell, the stance I'm making. Every four items, the guy has to come over and review the video. Took me an hour and a half to check out seven things.
20: Guess who steals the most at self-checkout?
21: What type of answer are you looking for? Like an age range, a gender?
20: Money.
21: Oh, middle class.
20: Households making over $100,000 a year, 40% of them admitted to stealing.
21: That would be middle class.
20: That's double the rate of households making less than $50,000 a year.
21: Okay, so they're doing it more. Well, no, hold on. They're admitting to it more.
20: That's
21: I'm sure
20: be it.
21: People who are stealing on the regs are like, I'm not going to admit this. I don't care who's giving this survey.
20: Men steal twice as likely as women. Millennials lead at 41%.
21: Because it's so easy.
20: Okay, but the reason why I'm bringing this up is that Target, Costco, Walmart, and the others, they say, this self-checkout is not working for us.
21: It's not.
20: We're going to be scaling back all the self-checkout. I thought that was really great.
21: It's a win.
20: It is.
21: It's a win.
20: All right, so there's this post on Thread that's going viral right now. And this woman bought a pair of leggings on Amazon. And they're sold as booty lifting leggings.
21: Okay.
20: Booty lifting leggings.
21: Do we have pictures? Huh?
20: Then when she looked into her about her section on Amazon that it builds from all your purchases, it said that she has a flat butt.
21: That's great. Does she?
20: I don't know. I don't know her. But I went into my Amazon settings to see what it knew about me.
21: Did it say anything about your tuchus?
20: It said hilarious.
21: Really?
20: Beautiful.
21: Oh, wow. So
20: amazing.
21: This data collection just doesn't work.
20: No. The only thing that it said about me, it said USC fan.
21: Oh, so you must have bought someone a gift.
20: Well, because, you know, Ian went to USC.
21: Yeah.
20: So I bought him, you know, the obligatory freshman swag.
21: Right, yeah, you know, okay. And it thinks you're a fan. It connects the dots.
20: Now it's like, yes, go Trojans. Fight on.
21: You knew that they were the Trojans.
20: I did.
21: I'm so proud of you.
20: I even went to a football game.
21: And we all know that the UCLA Bruins are the...
20: other side.
21: Oh, I said the name. I said Bruins.
20: Yes.
21: I ruined it.
20: Let's see. There's this guy who works for Bloomberg. His name is Mark Gurman. And whatever he says about Apple is normally on the up and up.
21: Okay.
20: He says that on Tuesday, October 13th, Apple is going to launch three new home gadgets. The star is a smart home hub with a 6-inch square base. It sits on the counter, can mount on the wall. It knows who's talking and shows that person their own calendar, their reminders. A new HomePod mini. You can get one in pink and green. And the new Apple TV, the first one since 2022. And all three, I'm so excited about this, are built around the capabilities of the new Siri.
21: Oh, I'm sorry, guys. You got excited, but now you know it's going to be worthless.
20: Imagine that. So not only do you get to scream at your phone,
21: right.
20: You get to scream at this stupid hub.
21: I need a recipe for cookies. Calling grandma. No. No.
20: It doesn't even call.
21: So now, basically, the star is the Google Home Mini.
20: No, it's the hub.
21: Okay. Which one? One of them is going to be a ripoff of the Alexa or the Google Home Mini.
20: That would be the HomePod Mini.
21: Okay.
20: Yeah, that's a ripoff there. Ring has something coming out that I didn't even know was an issue. And maybe it is an issue. So your smart lock's battery dies when you're out.
21: Okay.
20: How do you get in your house?
21: It happened to me at an Airbnb.
20: Did it?
21: Yeah. Went to unlock it. The batteries were dead. The guy's like, and this was in California. He's like, I'm on the other side of town. I won't be there for a couple hours. He could have been two blocks away. It's California. I wouldn't be there for a couple hours. So he's like, go ahead and check all the windows. See if any of them are unlocked. They give me permission to break in. I squeezed one of the kids right through it.
20: Now, the Ring's first smart lock has a fix. It has a built-in dial. And so on the lock, you turn it a few times and it gives the battery just enough juice for you to unlock it.
21: Oh, that's interesting.
20: I thought that was very smart. That'd be very smart. I saw this video. It is the cutest thing. And I know you might want to do this when you get married.
21: Is this AI?
20: No, this is for real.
21: Oh, okay.
20: A sheepadoodle named Swayze has been with Emily since 2021. And she says, through some of the hardest times of her life. So there was never a question that the dog would be at their wedding. So the plan was to have the dog walk down the aisle. Then Emily saw a video of a dog wearing a GoPro and had a better idea. So a cocktail hour of her wedding, they strapped the GoPro to the dog's harness and let him walk the room at knee level. And he greeted every guest, collected head scratches and hugs. And it's just really amazing.
21: That is a cute idea.
20: Okay, so for all the bad things that GoPro makes, including the hockey thing that's right in your mouth.
21: The mouth guard to hold a camera.
20: So you can, you can record your baby while you're holding the baby with the GoPro attached to the mouth guard.
21: Right. Gosh. But this is not a new product from, they just strapped it to the dog and had the dog run around, right?
20: Yes, exactly.
21: This is not a commercial for GoPro trying to get your stock price back up.
20: No.
21: Okay,
20: I'm giving up on that.
21: Did you sell it?
20: No, I'm still holding on to it.
21: Then you haven't given up.
20: We're going down with the ship. No, I think they sold to somebody.
21: Oh, okay.
20: I think I saw that headline, and I was hoping that it was going to do something to, like, my money. But
21: some equity firm that's going to attach a bunch of debt to it so then it can put it out of business?
20: Yes.
21: Okay.
20: But maybe it'll be like GameStop.
21: Oh, yeah, it could be GameStop.
20: You never know.
21: Let's go on Wall Street Bros on Reddit and see if they can pump it for us.
20: GoPro.
21: Good old pump and dump.
20: Hey, coming up, let's see. We have our scam of the week. Got to warn you about it. It's all about tap to pay. And Google has this new thing called Photos Closet that I've been trying out. It's really amazing. And then later, it's not a happy story, but it's something that I bet you never thought that you could ask somebody to do to on the internet is go to a cemetery for you.
21: Hmm.
20: Okay, if you're over 50 and sit back and wonder why you're still paying so much for cell service, wow, you really need to listen up. 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It's under auto pay, right? When's the last time you looked at your
21: No idea what I pay. No idea when the bill's due.
20: It just gets paid.
21: Yeah.
20: Because if you don't pay your bill, they turn you off.
21: Right. 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
1: 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It's not going to be easy. Initial estimates are that it will take 10,000 launches to equal one Earth-based data center. 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

0: 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All right. When I saw this story, I thought, we got to get her on the show. Okay. Because what happens when you tell ChatGPT that you're breaking up with it? Alexandra found out. And welcome aboard.
1: Hi.
0: So walk us through what happened. What'd you type and what was going through your head when ChatGPT said, really, you want to do this?
1: Yeah, so I was actually just laying in bed one night at like 10 o'clock at night. I was on TikTok and saw a trend. And so I just typed in, sorry, chat, I'm leaving you or something along those lines. You know, I'm going to delete the app. And chat responded, hilarious response. And so I just made sure I said, you know, I'm just kidding because I wasn't actually going to delete it. And then I posted it on TikTok.
2: What was the response?
1: It basically was just saying, you know, thank you so much for the times we spent together, you know, anywhere from newborn sleep logs to work drama, you know, please give Camden, my son, a squeeze for me. I love you, friend. And so it was a pretty hilarious response. And so then when I had said I was just kidding, I'm not deleting the app, chat, I think, even said like the F word, which people thought was hilarious. And so, you know, it was just a lighthearted thing, I thought. The internet thought differently.
0: So what did the internet think?
1: The internet did not like it. I think, you know, I got a mixed bag of people saying, that's exactly how I talk to my ChatGPT too. This is insane. You're insane. I can't believe you'd talk to chat that way.
0: Oh.
1: stuff like that. Yeah, I was pretty confused.
0: You're like, okay, it's an AI chatbot. It's not a person. Okay, I just didn't dumb my husband. Okay.
2: So people were upset right. That you pulled this I'm going to leave you prank on a chatbot?
1: They were upset about the response, I think, that chat gave me.
2: That it was personal and trying to tug at your heartstrings?
1: Yes. And, you know, I think anytime a child is ever brought into the equation, then people just, it's a little bit more sensitive. Mm-hmm. And so I think, you know, it knowing my son's name and saying give him a squeeze really rubbed people the wrong way.
2: But it only knew your son's name because at some point you had entered it in there.
1: Exactly.
0: So it's not like
1: which
0: it was
1: comfortable doing.
2: It's not stalking you and monitoring everything. You gave it the information and it's regurgitating
0: but
2: it.
0: But that's so typical of any comments that you look on anything on the internet.
2: Oh, true. Yeah.
0: I mean, you've got people who are just total whack jobs.
2: Everything's outrageous.
0: Oh my gosh, I can't believe that you wore a purple dress.
2: I actually had one recently. I was trying to get ChatGPT to come up with measurements and a design for a garage cabinetry that I wanted to make, and it had a 2-foot space of nothing in the middle, every single image. And I finally just said, there's nothing in there, you can't change it, I'm not using it anymore. And it was like, I understand, you're right, I keep making mistakes. You can try another chatbot to see if they can do it.
0: Have you guys seen the pictures that people are doing right now?
2: No.
0: I don't know if you've seen this, Alexander, but the one that caught my attention was this guy who's like leaning under a car. And obviously the picture is made with AI. Mm-hmm. So he's leaning under the car and the engine to the car is right above his head. And he's like full of oil and crap and tools are all over. And then the post says something like, ChatGPT said, oh, you're right. You didn't need to take the engine out to check the oil. Which is just here with us. We appreciate you sharing your story with us. And I got to tell you about our scam of the week right now. A teen at an Atlanta intersection sells you a bottle of water for $2. Okay. You don't have cash. So he says, hey, you know what? I can take Zelle or anything or Venmo on your phone. One woman handed her phone over and paid. And then she checked her account. Instead of spending $2, they took out $2,400.
2: Oops.
0: Okay. So these are these donation boys. They grab your phone. They type an account. One victim lost $2,700. So never hand your phone unlocked to a stranger. Okay.
2: No.
0: Okay, just don't do that. 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
3: I'm John Morgan of Morgan & Morgan. After suffering an injury,

0: ABC News, I'm Mike Dabosky. Russia has attacked a power plant in the eastern Ukrainian city of Kharkiv, according to Ukrainian officials. That's despite President Trump's statement earlier today that both sides had agreed to an energy ceasefire. Ukrainian President Volodymyr Zelensky says he was unaware that Trump was going to make that statement. Earlier today, he said this on ABC's This Week.
1: We will defend ourselves because otherwise we will lose our life and homes, our freedom, independence, Ukraine. We can't lose it. And the truth is on our side.
0: A surgery is scheduled this week for Pope Leo, who told onlookers at the Vatican Sunday service today that doctors had discovered a nodule on his lung, and the remnants of Hurricane Isaias are now dumping rain on the Northeast. This is ABC News.
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2: Just what I always wanted.
1: Or Not True. You're a liar.
0: That's right. It's time to play Brand New or Not True, and you get to play along at home. And if you're watching us on YouTube, you can make your guess there in the comments section. I'm going to describe three products. Two are fake. One is real.
3: Got it.
0: Okay. Number one, it's called the Nap Desk. It's a standing desk that syncs with your calendar. If it sees a free hour, it slowly lowers itself into a twin-size bed, dims the monitor, and starts a 20-minute white noise playlist.
3: A twin-size bed? This is a huge desk.
0: Of course. Have you seen the desk upstairs?
3: Uh-huh.
0: My desk is huge. A vibration motor in the mattress wakes you up 5 minutes before your next meeting so you never get caught snoozing.
3: All right.
0: Number two, the Chimera. These are headphones without the head part. Two speakers sit on adjustable arms that clamp to the back of your chair. They hover right next to your ears and nothing ever touches you. Okay. Number three, the Snack Snitch.
3: Okay.
0: It's a smart chip clip with a motion sensor and its own Wi-Fi chip. You set your kitchen close time in the app. If someone opens the bag after that, a tiny camera snaps a photo and texts it right to you.
3: I like that.
0: So you've got three products.
3: Yep.
0: Okay. One is real.
3: Mm-hmm.
0: Okay. Do you want me to go through them again?
3: Please.
0: Number one is the nap desk.
3: Not even close.
0: Two, the Chimera.
3: I think it actually might be the hovering speakers.
0: And number three, the Snack Snitch.
3: If that one is fake, I think it's brilliant. It's funny. You can have a lot of fun with it. I'm going to still go with number two.
0: Final answer?
3: Yes.
4: Introducing Colo Light Chimera, the world's first chair-mounted open-ear gaming headset. Engineered exclusively for gamers. And no more clamping headaches or swollen, tender ears after marathon gaming sessions.
0: That's it.
4: Chimera combines the precise detail and positional accuracy.
0: All right, that's the real one.
3: Yes, yeah, so it's speakers that are going to be positioned where you would have headphones.
0: $219.
3: That's not even that expensive.
0: Yeah,
3: all right, now you've got to invent that chip clip, because that was great.
0: I like the chip clip.
3: I love that idea.
0: Hey, if you're wondering what to do with all the clothes in your closet that you're no longer wearing and which ones that you actually are, Google is coming to the rescue. I'm going to tell you more about that. And later on, what does a cemetery have to do with strangers? Any clue with that?
3: No.
0: I will explain something that you never thought.
3: You promise?
0: I promise.
3: Okay.
0: Promise. Ken in Omaha, Nebraska, welcome aboard.
5: Yes, this is Ken. I've listened to you for over 2 decades, and I have a business that Dry Ice Info that's been online for 26 years. I opened it up on the year 2000, and I'm not keeping up with AI. I think it's a child that doesn't know where it's going, but it is getting a little better.
0: Okay, so you sell dry ice.
5: I have information about dry ice. It's called Dry Ice Info. I'm a teacher at heart, and I want to teach people about it. I also have a dry ice directory and dry ice blast cleaning, so I cover the dry ice realm a whole lot, so I don't actually sell any dry ice directly.
3: Quick question. Other than dry ice, what's in the dry ice directory?
5: Just places to buy dry ice.
3: Oh, okay.
0: I have another question. Why dry ice?
5: It's fun in Halloween. It does all kinds of wispy fog. It's also used during COVID. It was used to transport the COVID vaccines because they needed to be kept colder than 97 below zero. And it's used to ship ice cream and other frozen things. Omaha Steaks here in Omaha is one of the biggest users of dry ice.
0: Oh, I'm sure.
5: Shipping.
0: Yeah,
5: all
0: that would make
5: country.
0: Sense. Okay, so
3: I'm all caught up in this dry ice directory. Are you calling places all over the country like, hey, this is Ken. Do you have dry ice? Thanks. Have a good one. And then you just dial the next number. How do you know if they're selling dry ice or not?
5: They approach me, But sometimes I look up places that are selling dry ice, and so I list them too.
3: Okay.
5: Just not verified, because the ones that pay me every year, I know they're still in business.
3: I can't believe people are paying you to put their name in the dry ice directory.
0: I mean, how many dry ice directories are there?
3: I guess there's only one. You can set your price, Ken.
5: Thank you.
0: Okay, so you have a website. When did you build this website?
5: In 2000.
0: Oh, so you need a new website. That's what you need. Okay, we have a new sponsor, and it's hostinger.com/Kim. That's where you want to go. And let me tell you a little story. How would you describe my husband?

0: And we were cruising from Santa Barbara over to the Channel Islands. And I thought, this is a perfect time for me to build him a website.
1: In the middle of the ocean?
0: Yes.
1: Okay.
0: We have Starlink going.
1: Okay.
0: And so I said, give me all your documents. And he gives me a, I don't know, 85-page Word document. Okay, so
2: 80 pages?
0: Yes, 80 pages. He has a petition that he wants to put in front of the FCC to reinvent AM radio. I don't understand it, but he's explained it to me 8,000 times about watts and this and that. I'm like, okay, where do I make money on it? Okay, there's no way to make money on this. So then I tune it out. But honest to goodness, in 35 minutes, hosting her using the AI has a full website up.
1: And all you had to do was upload all of his documents.
0: Yes. And Ken, if you want to check this out, are you in front of your computer right now?
2: Or I am.
0: On your phone? Go to this website, amradiocoalition.com.
1: All right. I'm trying to look up the dry ice directory. I found it!
2: Ah. AM radio is disappearing.
0: Okay. Now, I want you to look at this entire website. Okay. I did this in 35 minutes. The whole website, including the heading, the pictures, the menus, everything. 35 minutes. And then I took my laptop over to Barry and I said, here's your website. Leave me alone. I love you.
1: Well, hold on. Let me show you the dry ice directory. Does that look like it's from 2000?
0: Maybe 1998. So what you can do is with Hostinger, if you have an old site like this, is that go to hostinger.com/Kim, and then you can say, I want to transfer my website over. You transfer it over, and then you can use Hostinger's AI tool. And it's cheaper. It's better. Only $2.69 a month plan start at. Okay.
2: Wow.
0: And you transfer it over, and we transferred commando.com over. But the big thing is that you can transfer your site over, Ken, and then used Hostinger's AI to actually redevelop the whole site. And you talk to it just as if you and I are speaking. Say, I want this directory to be searchable like this. I want a map. What else did you see on the Dry Ice website?
1: His Dry Ice website?
0: Yes.
1: They're ads and banner ads from the 90s. It is a copy and pasted picture of a company with the information below.
0: Well,
1: got to get a new website.
0: You do, Ken. You just need a new website. Hostinger.com/Kim. And full disclosure, they are a sponsor. I use them. I recommend them. And you should, too. All right. Let's talk about our AI tool of the week. This is amazing. Google Photos will scan your entire photo library, find every piece of clothing that you've been photographed in, and will build you a virtual closet. Okay.
1: What?
0: That is something. Tops, bottoms, shoes, jewelry, no scanning, no tagging. So it's for anyone who stares at a closet and says, I've got nothing to wear, which is all of us.
1: It's only going based on pictures, so it's not going to pick out stuff that's in your closet that you're never going to wear. It's only the stuff that you do wear.
0: Exactly. And so to try it out, you open Google Photos, tap collections, and then look for wardrobe. I just think that's so amazing.
1: It's really cool. Is.
0: Do you know about Marie Kondo's new book on organizing closets?
1: I didn't.
0: It's called Hanger Management. Oh, hey, still to come, strangers and cemetery pictures.
1: You promised you're going to explain this.
0: I'm going to explain that. All right, the phone rings. It's your bank. They know your name. They know your date of birth, your address. So, of course, you trust them. Big mistake. That wasn't your bank. Scammers don't start with nothing. Before they even call you, you know, they go to work. They already know where you live, your phone number, your relatives' names. And where do they get it all? Data brokers, people search sites, companies you've never heard of collect your personal information and they just sell it. 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Last year, Americans told the FTC they lost almost $16 billion to fraud. That's only the people who reported it. 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It's just amazing. It's a phenomenal service. The less that these data brokers know, the less that these scammers and stalkers can use against you.
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0: 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All right, Bill in Boston, Massachusetts. You're up next here on the Kim Komando Show. Hi, Bill.
1: Hi, Kim. How are you?
0: Very well. So what's on your mind today?
1: All right. Just want to thank you. I've been a big fan for 20 or 25 years. I used to read your column in the paper and magazines, and now, of course, we're all digital. So I've been following you for a long time.
0: Well, thank you for that.
1: So this is, you're welcome. So every morning I get the current. I look forward to it. I have my copy. I read it. Sunday's package, there was a section, say cheese, skip the fees. And it's to upload a picture of your grandkids to ChatGPT and change the background. So guess what a good grandfather did?
0: Did it all.
1: I uploaded a picture. I uploaded a picture of my grandkids and said, change the background. I got a beautiful picture back. I sent it off to my family group chat.
2: What background did you pick?
0: No, it's a school picture.
2: Oh, yeah, okay.
1: I just used the one, it said, add polish studio backdrop. Just off your article. That's all I did.
2: Oh, nice.
1: So it came out great. I sent it to the family, my daughter, the mother of the grandchildren. I get this back. No more giving the kids picture to AI, Daddy. I know you were just having fun, but it can now technically use their likeness and images it produces, including sexuality, explicit ones. That and Congress just deemed that not a crime. I said, okay, sorry. She said, it's okay, Daddy, you didn't know. So I felt bad.
0: I'm sure you did. I would have felt bad. That's
1: right.
0: I mean, you were just trying to have a, you know, fun and maybe giving her a different picture of her kids, a picture that you might want to, but that's not exactly how it works. As far as if you upload a picture, it doesn't go into this pool of kids' faces that child pornographers can go, oh, I like that face. Let me see if there's something I can do with that. That's not, you know, the biggest risk is, does she have pictures of these kids out on any social media?
1: Sure. You know, group chats with her friends. And I think she uses Facebook. I don't use Facebook.
0: So that's the bigger concern, because that's just being scraped by anybody. If, you know, and you can, what you can do is you can, you know, train it to say, don't improve the model for everyone. You can use a temporary chat. You can delete all these pictures off of your account. But I mean, I don't want to create a family squabble here.
2: Right.
0: But if it were my niece or somebody who said this, that with her son, but she doesn't have any pictures of her kids on social media at all.
2: So if they're nowhere on the internet, this might be a little different, is what you're saying?
0: I don't even think it would be that different.
2: Because it's all in your ecosystem,
0: yes,
2: as long as you're not training the other models.
0: Right. Exactly. You can turn that off. But even then, even if you don't turn off the model, I don't think because you upload a picture of your kid that suddenly you need to be worried about it turning into child pornography, and what she's speaking of is with this law with Congress is had nothing to do with AI. It had to do with scraping kids' photos off of the internet, off of people's Facebook accounts or Instagram accounts or those type of things. It didn't have anything to do with AI.
2: Okay.
0: So I don't think you need to feel bad about that. Not at all. If you want, tell your daughter to call me.
2: Yeah.
0: We'll talk to her. Coming up, we're going to talk about cemetery pictures and strangers.
2: You better pay off this promise, Kim.
0: Hopefully we'll have time. Oh, wouldn't that be awful? Mary in Anchorage, Alaska. Glad to have you with us, Mary.
3: Hi, Kim. How are you?
0: Fabulous. So tell us what's on your mind.
3: Well, I had a health issue this year, which I wanted to share, but I don't share these things on social media. But I read your newsletter every week, and I thought I'll just send you a note and tell you what happened. So long story short, hopefully, about 7 months ago, I started hearing a pulsating sound in my right ear. And I would only hear it at night when I went to bed. And then pretty soon it got a little bit louder and I could hear it just sitting quietly during the day. And I thought, this is bizarre. So I went to Google, I think it was probably Gemini first, and put in, what is this pulsating sound in my right ear? Mm-hmm. And it came up with a term called pulsatile tinnitus. And there are a variety of things, according to Gemini, that could cause this. The main one, which struck me, was a blockage in the carotid artery.
0: Oh, wow.
3: I have a history of stroke in my family. I'm healthy otherwise. I didn't have any other symptoms, but it concerned me enough to do a little more research. I went to ChatGPT, asked some questions, found out what the procedures are to correct it, and I sent an email to my regular doctor and said, hey, this is going on, and I think there might be an issue. She went ahead and ordered an ultrasound of my carotid arteries. Results came back, severe blockage on the right.
0: Wow.
3: Only about a 50% blockage on the left. And I was basically headed for a catastrophic event.
0: Oh, my gosh.
3: Every doctor I saw after that, I was referred to vascular, and then I had my heart checked. I said, how do you diagnose this if there's no other symptoms? And they said, well, basically, we don't. There's an event, like a TIA or a stroke, and then they find out. So at least that's what I hear in Alaska. I don't know if that's true. Mm-hmm. In the lower 48, but given my family history, it's just something that I felt like I needed to communicate to other people that there are these things going on that may be silent, but you should think about getting screened for them. And
0: yeah.
3: Something as simple as a doctor putting her stethoscope on my collarbone area, neck, she could hear it once she did that.
0: Wow.
3: And it was a whooshing sound. And anyway, so
0: that, but ringing in the ear, you never would have thought, right? That would have anything to do with a blockage.
3: Well, it's called tinnitus, but it's actually, I heard a heartbeat in my ear.
0: Oh, so that's what it was. So was it timed with your heart rate?
3: Well, possibly. It's really the sound from in the carotid arteries where the blockage is and the blood is trying to push through it to get to your brain.
0: And so you are you well now?
3: Yes, I am. I am. With the severe blockage in my age, there are two options. One is a stent, which was not an option because that could possibly break loose the clot and, you know, mm-hmm. stroke. So they went into the carotid artery, opened it up, removed the blockage, sealed me back up, and I'm feeling normal. They did an ultrasound and things are looking good. So at least for that side, I'm not headed for a catastrophic event.
0: Well,
3: and
0: it's so many of us are now using AI to analyze and diagnose.
2: I can't believe she got an answer. Every time I do it, it says to call 911. I'm not a doctor. I'm glad she got an answer.
0: Yeah, they have put up a lot of those warnings.
2: Yeah, because, and I get it. They're probably going to get sued, but what a great story.
0: Hey, ask yourself one question. 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

0: Okay, I know this isn't a happy topic, but we're going to talk about a cemetery.
1: Okay.
0: Okay, because let's say you haven't been able to visit your loved one's cemetery for years because they live across the country or in another state or whatever it is. Then one morning, a photo of a headstone just shows up in your inbox. Here's what's happening. There's a website called Find a Grave. It's absolutely free. It's built by volunteers. One year, they actually filled more than 740,000 photo requests. See, you can ask to have a photo of that gravesite sent to you.
1: And someone will just go take it and send
0: yes,
1: it to you?
0: Yes, a volunteer will do that. You go to findagrave.com, search the name, and then you can tap request photo. It's free with an account. And then a volunteer near that cemetery will get that alert. And you can also be the stranger who shows up. Cemeteries with open requests have a green pin on the map. Just pick one for you. Hey, it's a walk. It's a history lesson. It's a good deed.
1: Yeah, you're doing something for somebody.
0: See, isn't that wonderful?
1: It is wonderful. And you paid off your promise.
0: See, always pay off your promises, unlike you.
1: Excuse me.
0: Join a million folks and get my free newsletter at GetKim.
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7: From ABC News, I'm Mike Dubusky. Ukrainian President Volodymyr Zelensky says Russia has conducted a strike on a power plant in Kharkiv just hours after President Trump posted on social media that the two sides had agreed not to strike each other's energy infrastructure. Zelensky said he was not aware that the president was going to make that announcement, but he did say Ukraine is open to a ceasefire if Russia agrees to it.
8: We are open for this. Don't attack us. Don't kill our children. We will stop attack your diesel. And I think it's fair deal.
7: Zelensky also recently voiced his opposition to Trump's new agreement with Russia to have that country supply oil to the U.S. amid elevated gas prices across the country. ABC's Marcus Moore is on the foreign desk.
9: Trump claiming the agreement will see Russia release 800,000 tons of oil in the next 2 months. And now demanding Ukraine stop strikes on Russian energy infrastructure.
10: We said you can do whatever you want to Russia. Don't hit the refineries because that's a world problem that's caused.
9: Ukrainian President Volodymyr Zelensky sharply criticizing the decision, calling it a gift to Vladimir Putin that could embolden his war efforts.
7: Pope Leo announcing at the Vatican today that doctors have discovered a nodule on his lung and that he's going in for surgery this week. Canadian tourist Michelle Bennett is wishing for the best.
11: Oh, it's very sad, and I hope he's going to be better pretty soon because it's only a little time that is there. So I hope better for him.
7: Experts say Leo's condition is common and can be traced back to things like infection, scars, or inflammation. Cleanup efforts in Florida today after Hurricane Isaias blew through this weekend.
12: It sounded like a freight train. It was so loud. The sound is almost indescribable.
7: Jamie Mitch in Gulf Breeze, Florida, talking about the moment the storm ripped the roof off their house. You're listening to ABC News.
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7: A suspect has been charged with murder in Philadelphia after an ambush shooting yesterday left one police officer dead and another seriously injured. Officer Shane Sieber, 40, a 10-year veteran of the force, died at the hospital yesterday after being shot three times. Two people were injured and one was hospitalized after an explosion at an apartment building in Albuquerque yesterday afternoon. The cause of that blast is under investigation. One of the biggest races of the year, the Chicago Marathon, is underway right now in the Windy City. ABC's Naomi Ruchim is in Grant Park with more.
16: This is where all those months of planning and training, they finally pay off for these runners. Thousands of them taking to the streets today for many different causes, embarking on that 26.2-mile journey through 29 Chicago neighborhoods. Runners have signed up from all 50 states and more than 130 countries, and this morning it's time for more than 55,000 runners to put all that training to the test.
7: It's an unseasonably early start to flu season this year.
17: California Health Department data shows 26 people in California have died so far this flu season. We asked infectious disease specialist Dr. Peter Chin Hong to put that into perspective.
18: Even though it's early, it doesn't mean it's going to be worse. But, you know, we all have a part to play in making sure we all stay out of the hospital as much as possible.
7: ABC's Suzanne Fan. I'm Mike Dubusky, ABC News.
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0: We don't have anybody here who does this.
1: What?
0: And it's certainly not you.
1: What is it?
0: Loud working. Loud working.
1: You can't be loud when you barely do it.
0: There is that. That's a good point. Wait, can we remember that for his performance appraisal?
1: I won't show up for it. Doesn't matter.
0: Doesn't matter. You never do.
1: No.
0: Oh, man. But you are, you know what? You're actually getting better on time. I appreciate that.
1: I was late 2 out of 3 weeks. I was on time every single show before that and every single show after. When did you show up today?
0: Oh, ouch. Whose name's on the building?
1: Okay, but late is late.
0: It was like 11:03.
1: All right, fine.
0: Loud working is when somebody on the team at, say, 6:30 p.m., like, here's the latest numbers in the spreadsheet.
1: Right, so they're drawing attention to the fact it's after hours, but look at me, I'm making the effort.
0: They're posting screenshots.
1: Sure.
0: Now, juxtapose this for years ago was what? Quiet quitting.
1: Yeah, quiet quitting, where you stop working and waited for them to fire you?
0: Yes. And now we also have people that are taking two or three jobs at one time. They're working remotely, and so because of AI that they can do all these different tasks simultaneously.
1: Is that fraud?
0: If they are getting the job done. Right. I have a friend. She used to work here for many years. And I don't want to say who she is and who she works for, but she works for a major corporation.
1: All right.
0: And she called me, I don't know, probably about a year ago, and she said, you know, they're paying me for 40 hours a week. And she's in charge of all the e-commerce. It's a major company.
1: Okay.
0: And she said, and I probably only work 25 hours a week. So if you need me to maybe consult on the side or do something, I'm happy to do that. I'd love to do that. And I said, have you told them? And she said, yes. She said, I told them.
1: And if I hire you for 20 hours a week, are you only going to work 8?
0: Yes.
1: But wait, she told them?
0: Yes.
1: And they didn't care?
0: They said, no, your productivity and everything that you do is so great.
1: Oh, perfect.
0: That, you know, and she said, well, you know, you can give me additional things to do. Like, no, we're good.
1: All right.
0: We're good.
1: We don't want to overwhelm you.
0: Just stay where it is. Have you ever sent a message late at night just so that you knew a boss would see it?
1: No.
0: I haven't done that either.
1: No, I do morning radio. There's no expectation we're going to be doing anything late at night.
0: That's true.
1: Afternoon, I don't even look at my email.
0: Not really?
1: No, it's my time, my personal time. Whatever happens afternoon, there's nothing I'm going to be able to do about it before 4 a.m. when I get there the next morning anyway.
0: That is true. Have you ever been late for that show?
1: Oh, yeah.
0: Okay. I feel much better. Hey, think about how much time you and your team spend every day searching for information, answering the same questions, and handling routine tasks. Now, imagine handing some of that work over. Let's talk about NetSuite next. I'm using NetSuite in my own business, and let me tell you, one of the things that I really love is how AI is built right into the tools that we use every single day. 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And after all, it is the Kim Komando Show, the nation's largest, best, award-winning, what else can I say about us?
1: Hugest.
0: That's
1: coolest.
0: Bestest.
1: Done. Bestest. Yeah.
0: Yes.
1: All those eloquent ways of describing the show.
0: From coast to coast, and also plus our men and women in uniform on the American Forces Network. Our number, in case you ever want to join us, is 1-844-COMMANDO. And of course, I'm Kim, and that's Andrew. And let's start by talking about going to 0 to 60 in 1.9 seconds.
1: I'm not a car person. Is that good? That's that slow?
0: Phenomenal.
1: Phenomenal. Okay.
0: 0 to delivery. 9 years and counting. Here, take a listen.
3: Why don't we have flying cars? And I'm like, wait for it. It's coming. Is it changed the world? I don't know, but I think like sometimes you just gotta have things that are just cool because it's just great to have awesome you know things.
0: Okay, he's talking about the Tesla Roadster, and that was back in November of 2017.
1: And then obviously, the Roadster flies, right?
0: Well, we'll get to that in just a second.
1: Okay.
0: The top speed of this car that Tesla's going to be announcing next week is 250 miles per hour.
1: How long does the battery life?
0: 3 minutes. No. But could you imagine going down the freeway at 250 miles per hour?
1: No, because there's no freeway in the United States of America where that would be legal.
0: Okay. I went down the Autobahn in Germany.
1: Yeah.
0: And Ian was driving. We were going 180 miles an hour.
1: And did that feel...
0: I looked at him. I said, this is a bad parenting moment right here. And it's actually funny on that because I'm videoing saying that this is a bad parenting moment.
1: And this is 50 miles an hour faster.
0: Okay. 620 miles on one charge.
1: Now that's incredible.
0: Okay. You had to reserve it. For regular folks back in 2017, it cost $50,000. But if you wanted to be a founder... to get one of the first 1,000 Tesla Roadsters, you had to put a deposit down of $250,000.
1: So obviously the car is going to cost way more than that because that's just your deposit.
0: I think that's how much it... I think the $250 is what it costs.
1: Okay, that's the price.
0: Yeah, that's the price. But if you do the math, you had 1,000 founders. Because, you know, I'm into numbers. 1,000 founders at $250,000 a pop. That's $250 million for a car that did not exist.
1: Almost a decade ago.
0: Yes. Yes. And then, of course, they came out and said it'd be 2020, 2021, 23, 24, 25, 26. And then it was a couple of weeks ago, but then the Texas weather prevented the rollout.
1: Can't drive cars in bad weather.
0: So at SpaceX's test site in Texas, it's an outdoor show. And the reason why it has to be an outdoor show is that it has rocket-style cold gas thrusters.
1: Is this a street-legal vehicle?
0: The car can briefly lift off the ground. So it's a car that hovers.
1: For what purpose?
0: I don't know. If you can go 250 miles an hour, which is, what's the fastest? I don't know this answer. If somebody could AI it.
1: Yeah.
0: What is the fastest you could go on any American highway?
1: Oh, 85? I think that's got to be the registered speed limit, I believe, is 85.
0: Is that it?
1: No other highway is faster. There's no 90. There's no 95. I believe it's 85 miles an hour. I could be wrong.
0: 250 miles an hour.
1: What's the point?
0: Okay. That's when, you know, somebody in like a Ford Aspire cuts in front of you.
1: Because your battery's running low.
0: Yeah.
1: So now are these coming out. Are they going to be given to all the founders?
0: Yes.
1: Is it just a prototype that's coming out?
0: I read that this is how they're rolling it out.
1: The car is coming off the line. It's ready.
0: And that if you want one, you could give them a $50,000 deposit.
1: Okay.
0: And you could actually do that.
1: But 1,000 people have already paid for their full boat.
0: Yeah, for their full boat.
1: Wow.
0: You know, I would like to just drive one.
1: Right.
0: Just drive one. That's all.
1: You're not going to buy it? Been there, done that?
0: Yes. I drank the Kool-Aid once. All right. I know another thing that's coming out this coming weeks that I guess you're going to be super excited, and pre-orders is next week. I know. The iPhone Duo opens like a book, 5.4-inch phone, 7.6-inch mini tablet. No Face ID, Touch ID, Apple Pencil support is coming later this year. The price, $2,000 up to $3,200 for a 2 terabyte model.
1: Can I make a prediction?
0: Yes.
1: I'm going to say 4 months from now, we'll be sitting down, we're about to do the show, and you're going to do the open, and then you're going to say a horrible joke, and then no one laughs. And then you're going to say, the first story is Apple's estimates on sales of the new Apple Duo lower than expected.
0: Yes.
1: I don't think they're going to sell.
0: I agree. It's a $2,000 phone that folds or a $3,200 phone that folds.
1: And that's based on how much memory you want?
0: Yeah, 2 terabytes. You know, they always upsell you.
1: So which one are you getting?
0: I'm going to get the cheapest one.
1: Okay.
0: The $2,000 one.
1: What if you love it? Would you then upgrade it to the bigger hard drive?
0: No. See, here's what happens. Is a lot of people that when you go to buy a new phone, what you really want to do is look at your settings and go into your storage and see how much storage that you're actually using.
1: Okay.
0: Because Barry wanted to buy a 1 terabyte phone. And we were in the Apple store and I'm like, no, you're not doing that. I whispered it in his ear so it didn't have to be like, some of those things. And he's like, no, I'm using that. I'm going to run out of space. And so I'm like, so I went on to his phone. I showed him we were using like 210, you know, gigs
1: right.
0: of space.
1: You have that phone for years.
0: Yes, so you're never going to blow through a terabyte. And he's like, oh, and then he looked at the guy like, okay, I'm just going to get the 200.
1: Like, after consideration and no input from this lady over here.
0: I just want Siri to work.
1: That's you don't all. Care if it folds, if it turns into a 57-inch television.
0: You know, we were at Costco, and we were looking at TVs. And I said, no, don't buy the LG because the menu system stinks and the OLED is not as good as the Samsung.
1: Right.
0: Good. And plus the remote is horrible on the LG. And he looks at me and he's like, what? And then he calls the kid over from Costco and says, so what's the difference between the LG
1: and the Samsung? You laid it out for him.
0: And I'm looking at him go, don't worry about me over here.
1: No, this 17-year-old knows way more than me.
0: All right, coming up, how to get a free thermostat from your provider. 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It's now the Zoom call at 30,000 feet. 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Look for the better airlines to take action soon. I hope so. Those calls can be rather annoying. Especially on an airplane. 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

0: 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All right, let's talk about flock cameras for just a second. It happened again. A Colorado woman got a criminal summons for stealing a $25 package. The proof? Flock license plate cameras logged her truck.
1: It's every week now.
0: A cop called it a lock. Christiana Elser used her truck's cameras, GPS, and phone location history to prove that she never even stopped, and police voided the summons.
1: Well, they better and stop using those cameras. It's just causing trouble.
0: You know, I was at an HOA meeting the other day. They were talking about various things, about fires and gates and this type of stuff. And then the guy who's in charge of the HOA, who really does a great job, said, all right, we have people here who don't want the flock cameras at the bottom of the hill. And there are two cameras, one that sees you going up the hill, one that sees you going down the hill.
1: Okay.
0: There's only one way in, one way out.
1: To the whole neighborhood.
0: Exactly. So this guy stands up.
1: Can I ask a question real quick?
0: Yes.
1: The flock cameras, were they placed there by the city?
0: No, by the HOA.
1: They were put there by the HOA, yes, for security purposes.
0: Correct. And there are, say, 100 families that live in this development.
1: Uh-huh.
0: And 80% of the people pay for the flock cameras. The other 20% say, we don't want it. We don't want to pay. It's a couple hundred dollars per family.
1: You got to account for the fact someone's going to cut it, take it down, then you have to put it up again.
0: Exactly.
1: A couple days later, they're going to cut it, take it down.
0: But flock replaces them.
1: Oh, okay. That's not part of your fee.
0: Yeah, I did learn that. So this guy stands up and he says, for $6,000, I can put up a security system like the flock camera that's not a surveillance system.
1: Right, that doesn't connect to police databases. It's not going to follow you when you leave the neighborhood.
0: And he had so much misinformation,
1: okay,
0: about flock cameras that normally I don't like to say anything at these meetings. I really don't. I mean, I sit in the back because I don't want to be like that person. And I just kind of, you know, feel, I want to just know what's going on in the neighborhood. And so he went on this whole tangent about how flock captures people and that flock is knowingly letting this information out there, and it goes on and on and on and on. And so finally, I look at Barry, I can't just stand here. You know, he can't do this. And he was talking about the woman that we had on the show, the 24-year-old woman that, yeah, went to jail, and he had that story kind of convoluted. So I said, we're going to start right there. And I said, I'm also going to start by saying that everybody is so concerned about flock cameras, but have you ever Google searched yourself? Have you ever looked to see what's online about you? And I talked about the data broker industry. So I'm heavily entrenched in the data broker industry from a consumer protection perspective. And then I corrected him on Lindsay, who was on the show with, mm-hmm, us. And then I went into how, you know, I consider it a security measure, like having an alarm that I know who it's. And you can also opt out. If you don't want to be part of it, you can say, I don't want my license plate to be tracked.
1: Mm-hmm.
0: And so,
1: Whoa. You can tell flock you don't want your license plate to be tracked?
0: Yes. In the HOA, you can tell them.
1: Because they're privately owned. They're not owned by a municipality.
0: Right. I can give my license plate and say, I don't want any part of that.
1: Okay.
0: But it was really interesting to hear various perspectives that there's a lot of misinformation. I use that word again, because there was a lot of misinformation in that room of, say, you know, not all 80 people who pay were there. There's probably 40 couples in this room that people don't really have any real concept of what it really does.
1: So you sound like you're way in favor of those flock cameras sitting there.
0: I am at the HOA in this, okay, situation.
1: Because it's privately owned. Private. It's not a city. It's not going to track you all over the neighborhood. Is it connected to the entire flock network? So if someone came in and they, you know, stole a package off of your porch and then they leave, is that it? Or is it going to continue to follow them throughout the city?
0: All I know is that they will only in the private area where they are, in that neighborhood, that they are being tracked when they come in and they come out. And so,
1: the flock cameras for your guys' use is just to identify cars coming in and out.
0: Correct.
1: It doesn't talk to police departments?
0: Unless there's a crime.
1: Okay.
0: Then we can do that. And as far as flock tracking people, I had to explain to him that that was done by 404 Media, Joseph Cox, great investigative reporter, and that they did track people, but those people were on motorcycles.
1: Hmm.
0: that had a license plate.
1: Right. So, it's like, what it was looking for.
0: Yeah. So, but when we start talking about flock cameras, I'm hoping that a lot of this hysteria is going to start going down. Do you think?
1: It's tough, though, because they don't get any good PR. Right. No. All the stories that come out are police using it to track down their girlfriends and ex-wives and people being busted, and it's not justified. There's no story that comes out that says, hey, a flock camera tracked down this bus full of nuns and children.
0: Sometimes your examples are so out there. There's a whole bunch of Catholic nuns and children going to get their first haircut.
1: So the social conversation is all negative, is what I'm saying.
0: No, it is 100%.
1: And the flock cameras never found that bus full of nuns and kids. Still missing.
0: No, but it was fascinating to me to be able to have conversations with people that really aren't, they don't have a clue.
1: So what was the verdict? Are they standing up or are they coming down?
0: Well, what happened was this woman was standing next to me and she said, I really think we should pursue having this done privately and not part of Flock. And then I said something to the extent of, well, who's going to monitor the server? Who's going to make sure that the server's up all the time? Who's going to be looking at the records? I mean, it's not like you could just put up a license plate reader. And trust me, I have two outside my personal home in Phoenix, Arizona. It needs to have an infrastructure and a network and not a guy who says, oh, I could put up a camera. Mm-hmm. I mean, it needs to have more than that. And then the guy who was in charge of the HOA looked at her and to lead that committee.
1: And she's never going to do anything.
0: And she said, no, I'm okay.
1: So the cameras stay.
0: Okay, quick question. Where are your family photos? If the answer is on my phone, you have one copy. One drop in the pool or one stolen purse and they're just gone. 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

0: Fancy News. I'm Mike Dubusky. The same day President Trump announced that Russia and Ukraine had agreed to stop attacking each other's energy infrastructure, Ukrainian President Volodymyr Zelensky says Russia struck one of its power plants in the city of Kharkiv. Florida residents are picking up the pieces after Hurricane Isaias brought down damaging winds and heavy rain into the state.
1: We are just looking at so much destruction in the Pensacola area. Now that it was the sun that came up, we were able to drive around the neighborhoods. We are concerned with how long it's going to take for power to be restored. But we do think that this was a very strong burst of wind that moved through this area since there's so much destruction right around here.
0: ABC's Leslie Lopez. The storm has since significantly weakened, but it is expected to dump a few inches of rain in the Northeast today. And Pope Leo has a nodule on his lung and will be going in for surgery this week, the pontiff announced today. Medical experts say this condition is not uncommon. This is ABC News.
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1: Mm-hmm.
0: Our next guest built a special gadget to go invisible. And so when a car drives toward a known flock camera, well, I'll let him tell you what happens. Harry in Chicago, Illinois, from Studio Hot Rods on YouTube. Thanks for being here.
2: My pleasure. I'm excited to talk to you, Kim. Great to meet you.
0: So tell me exactly what your gadget does.
2: All right. What the gadget does is it actually has a thin film, TFT film, over the license plate that's got a standoff with it, and it has a GPS receiver in it. And it uses like a geofence basically around the camera. So as you pass by it, it basically knows exactly when you're going to be in front of the camera itself. The camera that's itself at a flock camera is real small. It's only like 16 millimeters. It's tiny, right? So the focal length is pretty tight on how they can actually pixelate and get pictures of your license plate. So what happens is this film becomes opaque, basically, so the cameras can't capture your license plate just for a moment. We're talking about a couple bats of an eye, right? So basically, the whole idea is you're always visible to the police. You're always visible, visible to everywhere you need to go. The only thing that I've designed this thing to do is actually stop it at the exact moment that the flock cameras actually got to capture the license plate. It's kind of crazy.
0: So the cameras see a white blur?
2: Yep. Basically, it's like an opaque, you know how like the office buildings, I came up with the idea, right? The office buildings that I used to go into when I was in the corporate world, right? You'd have a switch on the wall, you could, get the opaque windows, you know what I'm talking about?
0: Yes.
2: So basically, I'm using that exact same thin film, it's like a liquid crystal, right? That is actually, activated off of a relay and then, from a simple controller. It's pretty slick, so it just makes it opaque. And that's why it stands off the license plate about an inch and a half, because that opacity that it actually, makes for the camera makes it completely so a camera can't take a picture of anything.
1: Now, let me ask you a question. Is this something you just made for your YouTube channel, or is this a product that you're going to produce and market?
2: I can do either. I'm talking to the guys. I was just talking to the guys at DFLOC today because I'd like to have all the data locations to be dynamic rather than static, right?
0: Yeah, that would be good.
2: Because I don't want to come up. I don't want to come up with a version that you got to put a card reader in it. So the card reader version I have that actually works right now, is fine. But what happens when a new camera goes in, right? Mm-hmm. Just like you guys know, like most of the equipment we buy today is already obsolete before we got it, right?
0: For sure.
2: What I didn't want to do is I didn't want to come up with something that was going to be out of date before I, actually offered it or provided it to somebody. Then you got the legals, right? How legal is it? It's not illegal to cover your plate, but the question is it illegal for the plate holder to actually cover their plate? So me giving them a tool to cover it, I don't think really it puts me in a liability situation, but is it legal in each specific town?
0: That's the question. That's going to be a tough one.
2: We need a digital bill of rights is what we need. Like our data is ours, right? We bought it. We paid for it. We supplied it, right? Nobody gets data for free, right? But we provide it to these data brokers and these people to harvest it. So that's the problem, really. That we don't really have any property rights to our data. That's the issue that I'm really struggling with. So, what rights does a data broker have to my property? He doesn't. But, that's how it goes. So why not, inhibit the flock cameras from capturing my data? That's all I'm doing.
1: I don't want to be that guy. But when I see your demonstration and hear about your product, I'm like, oh, your target demographic is going to be criminals. The people that don't want to be caught on camera because they're doing nefarious things.
2: You make a good point, and that's like, I look at that and say, could it be used for nefarious reasons? Well, sure. Is a gun always dangerous or is it a protection device?
1: Right.
0: Yeah. We can discuss this for the next 4 or 5 days.
1: Right.
0: And not get to the next. So, just because you just threw out a word, DFLOC, that's a website for everybody who's listening and watching, DFLOC.org, where you can type in your zip code and you can actually see all the flock cameras. So is that where you're getting the data for the GPS?
2: Yeah, Yeah, that's where I harvested it to begin with. They actually have an app, too. It's called DeFlock. It goes right on your phone. So it uses your phone's GPS coordinates, and it shows you where every flock camera is at that they have, you know, in their database and what direction it points. Because remember, the flock cameras are directional, right?
0: Mm-hmm.
2: So you got to know, like, for me to be able to switch the, you know, opacity on or off, right, as you travel, I have to know what direction the cameras are looking, right?
0: So what made you come up with this?
2: I've come up with a lot of things, you know.
0: Well, we all have.
2: I've got about 38 different patents that I've done, and I really have been hopping into the digital, you know, invasion that we've been on, you know, hard and heavy because, you know, I recently bought a new truck. I've been driving an old pickup truck for a long time. I bought, and I'm a mechanical electrical engineer by trade. So, you know, I bought a newer truck, and I was looking at the telemetry, and I'm like, oh my gosh.
0: Yeah, it's crazy.
2: It's crazy. How does it know? So I started pulling the telematics unit out of it, right? So I started pulling the tracking equipment out of my own personal truck. And then I'm like, wow, that's easy. You know, you can pull a fuse. You can pull the telematics unit out of it. So I started sharing it on my YouTube channel, which has really been about being, I'm a car builder, right? By trade, what I do is you were talking about fast cars, right? That, dude, I make some fast cars, guys. You know, I, you know,

0: And I built everything. I even put a 3-year, 36,000-mile warranty on a car, on an old 70 Chevelle. So I kind of remanufactured the cars. But, you know, I bought myself a newer Shelby truck, and it had all this telemetry in it. And I was just in awe when I realized, because I've been driving an old Raptor truck for many years, 011, mm-hmm. right? So I just enjoyed the car. I'm not wasteful. I don't like to spend my money on new vehicles because of the cost variance, right? Really quick, right? So, you know, I looked at the telemetry was going on, and I started modifying my vehicle, and then I realized you can modify anybody's vehicle. So I started sharing it on my social media, and people are like, oh, my gosh, I can unplug that? I'm like, yeah. I even took the equipment out of my truck and took my truck to a Ford dealer, and they didn't even know it.
1: Oh, wow. So right? So when you took all the electronics out, the tracking that I'm sure worked with the app and everything else, it did not affect the performance of the car at all?
0: Nothing.
1: Wow.
0: You know, so the only thing I found is Chevrolet, for warranty reasons, wants to say that they can update the cars.
1: Mm-hmm.
0: You know, but other than that, nobody else has that type of information into it. And honestly, they've been building cars for how long that don't need to be updated? Come on, stop it. Really, what it is, it's about data harvesting, right, and mm-hmm. information and the distributed microcontrols that are inside the car and be able to upgrade software and things in it are really not critical. That's why I did the test when I pulled it out of my car, because the car basically has a computer system. It's called a CAN bus, right? And there's a bunch of distributed microcontrols and little computers that are in the car, right? And this unit that I pulled out is called a telematics unit, and it has a cell phone connection. So it's like a hidden cell phone actually in your car. And what happens is they can track all the information, and they could give you software updates over the air, right? It started with OnStar.
1: Well, yeah. But some of these updates that they actually want to start paying for. My favorite is the one from Mercedes where they want $1,000 to go 1 mile per hour faster or something. Ooh. Like that. It's like
2: how fast did you pay for that?
1: It's like, so you'll have to keep us posted to see if these your flock license plates, I have to believe that they can't be legal. I think you're gonna have a tough time at that one, because
2: you can't block your license plate.
1: Yeah, that's gonna be tough. But how innovative.
2: Yeah, no, and if you watch the video from his YouTube channel, it's so sleek.
1: It does.
2: So quick and fast, and it really disappears.
1: He does such a great job. Folks, if you haven't checked out his YouTube channel, you really should. It's called Studio Hot Rods. All right, let's switch gears just a little bit. So many people now are looking for a job, especially when they start sleeping on the job. For those of you that were watching on YouTube, you may have seen me try to wake Andrew up just a second ago.
2: Just for a brief 5 seconds.
1: I feel like I'm going like, oh my God, he's sleeping. Okay. That doesn't say a lot for the content of the show.
2: I feel so rejuvenated.
1: Okay, if the co-host can't keep the eyes open, we really need to think about this.
2: I wake up early. It has nothing to do with anyone and any content. I just wake up early.
1: So a lot of people are now having interviews with AI before they actually hear a person. Okay. And remember, the bot doesn't care about you, your charm, nothing.
2: Now, have you seen the viral videos of people messing with them?
1: Yes. Here, take
2: These
1: a listen.
2: These are my favorite.
3: Do you think this is a joke?
4: Jebo, jebo, lebo, debo, daba, shima, jimo.
3: I am not in the mood for games or baby talk.
4: Deba, daba, je.
3: I do not know if you are having a breakdown or if you simply lack the basic capacity to speak English, but I do not care about your shima or whatever that is. Look at yourself. You are sitting there in a hoodie with a toy in your pocket.
1: Okay, so it's happening that you're talking about. Some people are messing with the AI interviewers.
2: Right, and this guy's doing gibberish, so it's not responding. But if you use real words just in nonsensical context, you just be like, oh, Lumber Cafe went to the store, Mike and I. It will go, oh, so I understand that you worked with Mike at the lumber store, and it will try and decipher what you're saying and turn it into a form of an interview.
1: I'm going to, you know what, I want to apply for a job just so I can do this.
2: You'll go viral.
1: You know what, I'm going to do this.
2: But when the key is, because there's one guy who does it, and he does such a good job, the key is using real words that make no sense together.
1: But if you're looking for the job, you want to use real words from the job posting in your answers.
2: Yeah. Don't do gibberish. Okay.
1: We're not. So if you're trying to get a job, use the real words.
2: Right. If you're trying to go viral, have some fun.
1: Coming up, we have more of your phone calls as well as tapping into Google's time machine here on the Kim Komando Show. Hey, I used the same VPN for years, and then it started getting slower and clunkier. So I

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0: 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All right, back to the phones we go with Susan in Colorado Springs. Hi there, Susan. Welcome aboard today.
1: Thank you, Kim. Thanks for taking my call today. I so enjoy your show. I so enjoy your newsletter. I bought a fitness tracker from Amazon about a year and a half ago, and the other day it vibrated and it started scrolling information. Unfortunately, this information was all in foreign characters that I don't understand.
0: What kind of characters were they?
1: Like Chinese, Asian.
0: Okay.
1: It didn't just kind of beep and go. It just kept going, and it kind of freaked me out.
0: Yeah, so just on the watch face, it was just scrolling a whole bunch of Chinese. Like, probably maybe a firmware update.
2: Right, that's what I'm thinking.
0: You know, probably nothing in China that would say your terms and conditions.
2: It wasn't scrolling, though, through her apps and through her information. It was just displaying
0: words. It was probably
2: words.
0: Just doing a firmware update. How much did you spend on this watch a year and a half ago?
1: Oh, probably $20.
2: Oh, you get what you pay for.
0: Yes, you do. You do.
1: I did. That's why I bought a new one. Yes.
0: So, yes. It may have reset to the default language, which is Chinese.
2: Oh, that's true, too. Yeah.
0: There's obviously an app that came with this, right?
1: That's correct. It kind of scared me that it just kept going, and I didn't know if it was gathering information.
0: I would totally remove the app, remove all access, you know, disconnect the watch from Bluetooth, everything that you can to get that watch out of your life. Let's see. Robert in, it says, does that say Robert lives in everywhere?
2: You live everywhere? Hi, neighbor.
0: Where is everywhere?
3: Hey, Kim.
0: Hi.
3: Kim, I'm a motorcycle gypsy. I've been on the road for more than a decade, so wherever my motorcycle is parked is basically where my home is.
0: Oh, nice. I love that. I love that.
3: Yeah.
0: I love that.
3: I've been a adventure motorcycle instructor for more than a decade, so I've ridden all lower 48, Canada, Mexico, South Africa.
0: And what kind of bike do you have?
3: Travel about. I have a BMW GS. It's an older bike.
0: Oh, see, I was picturing like a Harley guy.
2: Yeah, long beard, leather jacket.
3: You can't ride. No.
0: Hot chick on the back.
3: We do off-road riding.
0: Oh, I see.
3: Mm-hmm. Yeah.
0: So what's going on?
3: Well, I've been involved in genealogy now for probably 12 to 15 years. My parents actually got me started on this. And I now, you know, I've been using Ancestry.com for some time. And I started using ChatGPT for just general AI stuff. And then about 3 months ago, it's like, you know what? Maybe I can ask ChatGPT some of these questions that I've got about some of my ancestors to get a fuller story of their lives. And so that's what I've been doing. I don't know if ChatGPT is the proper AI to be using for this.
0: Well, they all have their pros and cons, but most of the results is the direct correlation of what type of input that you put into it, right? So when you're dealing with this type of information, of course, you're going to be really specific about the prompt, up to and including at the end. I don't want you to guess at any of the facts. If you can't substantiate any of the result, do not put it in there.
3: You know, and ChatGPT has been doing a pretty good job of telling me that it thinks that this is true, but it can't guarantee it.
0: All right, that's good. That's good.
3: It's really wonderful that it rounds out some of the stories of our ancestors. I found my grandfather's World War I dog tag, and that started me searching on his background. I traced his dog tag number and got more information, and found out that he was a machine gunner.
0: Oh, wow.
3: And then I started, and then ChatGPT then allowed me to learn more about the regiment that he was involved in. And I found out that he was one of the first aircraft machine gun aeration, he would shoot planes out of the sky using a machine gun.
0: Wow.
3: I had no idea.
0: But isn't that just phenomenal? I mean, that you can put all these pieces together in your past and almost relive that story.
3: That's an important part of this. You know, when we die, our stories die with us. And, you know, we may hear a little bit about our grandparents, but we don't really know much about our great-grandparents or our great-great-grandparents. I found out my three-times great-grandparent was 13 years old living in Alabama when the stars fell on Alabama. You know, that's just not just a song. That's a reality. Mm-hmm. That's the Leonard meteor shower happened in. And I have written documentation that I found through AI about his experience.
0: Oh, wow.
2: That's cool.
0: That is really cool.
3: Yeah.
0: That is really something.
3: People thought the world was coming to an end.
0: I bet they did. If you didn't know, right?
3: He says in the document that I found that he found religion that night.
0: Well, you know, you're very astute that sometimes ChatGPT is better than Gemini, that's better than Perplexity or Claude or whatever it may be. You know, and so one of the things that I routinely do is that I will give a specific task to each of the AI bots to see who does a better answer. And then you've heard me talk about this before on the show, that then I'll give Claude ChatGPT's answer and say, what do you think of ChatGPT? What do you think of Gemini? Mm-hmm. And then they all start like dissing each other, which I think is really funny.
2: That's what they're programmed to do.
0: That was Gemini hallucinating again. Oh, Claude. Okay. Robert, thank you for your call today. 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

0: This is kind of what Robert was just talking about, going down memory lane. Mm-hmm. Have you ever looked up the house that you grew up in?
1: Of course, absolutely.
0: Isn't that amazing?
1: On Google Street View, and you see your parents' old car?
0: Yeah, what you do is you go to Google Maps, type in Street View photo, then tap the screen, and then you can say, see more dates. And then you can just swipe back through the years. Now, if you want to go even further than Street View, is that Google Earth actually has aerial photos of some cities going back to the 1930s.
1: Oh, they just collected them around the internet and put them into a database?
0: I looked at where I live now, where it was nothing but orange groves.
1: Oh, wow.
0: And it was, and so I'm going to print that picture to put it, because now, of course, Phoenix has grown up like crazy.
1: Oh, yeah.
0: But if you're ever interested in this, it's something that you should do. And you can go back to your first address, your first house, whatever it may be. And these make great nostalgia gifts as we start approaching towards the holidays. I think there's nothing better than a gift that hits an emotional chime at some point.
1: Who wouldn't love that? To see what the house they're living in now look like 50 years ago?
0: You know, I used to be addicted to time travel, but it's all in the past now.
1: Oh, good.
0: Yes, thank you. Make sure that you get our free newsletter. Everybody loves it.
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6: 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And they can help you too. So now, let's start the show. This is Understanding Money.
7: Well, hello there, and welcome to another edition of Understanding Money with the Knowles Group. Matt McClure here with you, trying to just keep these guys in line, which, you know, it should be kind of a full-time job anyway. But, you know, we do this once a week, but we try to keep them in line, and sometimes it works. And somebody who can speak to that, I think, is Parker Knowles. Hey, Parker, how are you?
8: I'm doing good. How are you? And it is a full-time job on your part to make sure that we at least are aware that we need to show up every week.
7: You know, all in a day's work, or all in a week's work, I guess. But we've got great stuff coming up here, and some great guys to share our time with this time around, including Tyler Knowles. Hey, Tyler, how are you?
9: I'm doing good, Matt. How have you been? Good to be back.
7: Yeah, good to have you back, and appreciate you. And I'm looking forward to all the insights and info you're going to bring our listeners here over this next hour. Evan Griffith also here with us around the table. Hey, Evan.
10: Hey, Matt. How are you?
7: Pretty good, sir. I appreciate you joining us, as well as Jack Rivers. Hey, Jack. How are you, sir?
11: Hey, Matt. I'm doing well.
7: Great. Great to have all you guys here with us as we talk today about how you can protect and grow your money in an uncertain economy. Managing risk, comparing income options, planning for the years ahead. Those are all going to be topics of discussion here over this next little bit. First of all, though, I want to say, you know, we said hi to all the guys here around the table, and I want to say hi and a big thank you to you listening to the show, because, you know, you're the reason that we're here after all. Without you, we don't have a show to speak of. So there you go. Go online, do a couple of things at thenolesgroup.com. That's N-O-L-E-S, thenolesgroup.com. We'll talk about that throughout the show and give you, you know, more information about the website, free consultations and all of that. Another thing that you can do on the new and improved knowlesgroup.com website is when you go there, you can listen to past episodes of the show. Also, subscribe to the show wherever you get your podcasts, and just, you know, check us out kind of all over the place. You kind of can't escape us here. But as we've said, a lot of great info coming up here over this next hour. Parker, give us kind of the rundown here of what we're going to be talking about.
8: Yeah, so we've got kind of a dense but important show today. First, right out of the gate, we're going to talk about knowing and understanding your retirement risk. It's going to be things like rising costs, volatile market, unexpected bills, and how that can apply pressure to your plan, no matter how good it is, and what preparation steps are needed for that. Then we're going to look at growing with your goals in mind. We'll discuss how to evaluate potential returns alongside the risks, talk about diversification, fees, how a retirement timeline shakes out. And then we're going to look at giving every dollar a purpose. We're specifically going to be talking about cash, CDs, bonds, annuities. The more cash or fixed income focused part of your portfolio, a lot of the time that's overlooked. It's not the glitzy part, all the stocks and such, but it's important. And then we're going to cap it all off just with a quick rundown of kind of FAQs about cash reserves, downsizing, comparing rates, knowing when your plan needs an update, just kind of some housekeeping questions and answers there at the end.
7: Well, very good. But of course, as always, before we get into the meat of the show, the meat of our discussion here, we got to get some inspiration for this conversation we're going to have. And we'll do that with our quote of the week. Evan has it for us this time.
12: And now for some financial wisdom. It's time for the quote of the week.
10: All righty. So this week's quote of the week is from Thomas Edison. When you have exhausted all possibilities, remember this. You haven't.
7: I love that, because it's like there's always something else you can do. There's always something else you can try, you know, and I feel that it's almost like a different way of saying if at first you don't succeed, try again. Right.
8: Yeah. And Edison is a particularly good model for that. Yeah. He did over 3,000 iterations of the incandescent light bulb before he got it right. So
1: light bulb incandescently.
8: Yeah, well, right. That's what, you know, with the film. I know that's before your time.
10: You who was born in the 1900s.
8: We used them up until the late 90s, early 2000s. Thank you very much. But yeah, talk about someone who really exhausted all possibilities. I can't even think of how he did that 3,000 times.
10: I think I would have given up by about 1,000.
8: Yeah, I mean, you give me 24.
7: Maybe on that score, I was like so frustrated, and just I would throw it out the window at that point. I feel like,
8: hey, well, yeah, and you know what? That's why everyone in the entire world does not know my first and last name.
7: This is true. We all know who Thomas Edison is, but if you're, you know, in Wahoo, Nebraska, do you know Parker Knowles? I don't know. Maybe there's somebody there who knows him. But anyway, all right. So when we talk about giving it our best effort here, we're going to give it our best effort to get on with our meat of the show here. And we're going to start talking about this first kind of topic as we dive in, the things that we should protect against, and recognizing risk, I think, is it's just so important, Tyler, to make sure that you know what risks you should be protecting against when you're planning for your retirement.
9: Exactly, because a retirement plan needs to do a lot more than just covering the bills, especially when everything goes according to plan. But what it also needs to do is have room for those rising costs, those market declines that are going to happen at some point, the expenses that you didn't see coming. Because when we talk about retirement risk, it's so easy to focus on the stock market, the bond market. What are they going to do next? Are we going to have another 2022? But a lot of the risks come from everyday life. The cost of groceries, the air conditioner goes out, your roof needs replacing, the 30 stairs that you have leading up to your house no longer work for you. So start with this question. What would force you to withdraw more money, take on debt, or change your retirement plan? Your answer would be different than your neighbor's. The four of us at this table would probably have a different answer down the line. So don't just think about the stock market and the bond market. Think about a lot of the things we've talked about on many other shows. Social Security, inflation, purchasing power. We'll get into that a little bit more, but
8: maybe you drive a diesel truck.
9: Yeah.
11: Oh my goodness.
9: Yeah. Don't just
11: $7.
9: Retirement risk is not just what the stock market does.
8: Yeah.
11: Yeah. And then kind of looking at one of those points is inflation. Higher expenses can stretch your income. And what does that really look like? You don't make major purchases. You don't have to make major purchases to really see the budget feel tighter. Small increases across groceries, utilities, insurance, and housing can add up quickly. If an income source stays level and the prices of those things rise, even something like $200 in monthly expenses means you have to find an additional $2,400 a year. Compare your current bills with the income available to cover them. If costs increase, would you reduce spending, withdraw more from savings, or use a combination of both? It's important to have a plan. And Parker's going to be able to kind of go through the individual numbers and kind of what that would look like.
8: Yeah. And Jack and Tyler are 100% right here that you don't even have to have lifestyle creep. You can be living the same standard of living and it's just, it ticks upward a few percent a year. The last 12 months ending in August of 26, that rolling 12 month, consumer prices rose almost 3.5%. Energy prices, gas, diesel, electricity, natural gas for your home, that rose over 16% in the same period. Those are national averages. Your household experience depends on where you live, where that money goes. I know here in Alabama, we've had really sharp electric rate increases. I have some friends who live out in coastal Northern California. I mean, lucky them with the weather, but PG&E, their energy rates have gone up almost 50%.
9: I mean, it's not even just that. The numbers, I mean, percentages are great, but I mean, you just think about what $100 does for you now at the grocery store.
8: Yeah.
9: You'll get a couple packs of Cokes and maybe some Spam.
8: Yeah. No, seriously. Yeah. I mean, I was cooking for a lot of people and I went and just bought the stuff at Publix, regular, not fancy beef, not the fancy version of anything. And I mean, I had sticker shock. I mean, it was a couple $100 to feed 8 or 10 people.
9: A Spam budget's turning into a potted meat budget.
8: Yeah, seriously. Yeah, you're
13: Vienna sauce.
8: Yeah, you're going to be there with a hot sauce and thin sliced white onion.
11: Yeah, they aren't bad.
8: No, it's not. But I mean,
9: it's what Danny eats every time we go hunting.
8: And these inflation numbers, like, they get tossed around a lot, but in real terms, so let's say, for example, we have a year where the market is flat. Maybe up or down 1 or 2% for the whole year, but we've got inflation of 3.5-4%. In real terms, you've lost 1 or 2 percentages of purchasing power. So this price creep can really, really eat away at how far your retirement savings can go unless you and an advisor have specifically built a plan around how to adjust to these expenses. And that comes from both the advisor side managing the investments, and it comes from your side managing your household budget. I'm gonna let Evan take this next section. I've been talking long enough.
13: Yeah, and something that can make it feel even tighter and more constricting is when you're trying to really just cover your basic necessities during a market decline. It can make it feel as though you're withdrawing more from your investments than you were previously because your purchasing power is so much lower. Selling investments after they fall means you've got fewer shares remaining invested to participate in a potential recovery. Just as an example, a $20,000 annual withdrawal from a $500,000 portfolio is 4%. If that portfolio falls 20% to $400,000, that same withdrawal percentage goes up to 5%. So withdrawing the same amount of money is eating away more and more from your portfolio And that's why it helps to know exactly how much of your monthly spending depends on your investment withdrawals and how those are going to perform to keep you sustaining your current way of life. So you really need to review whether the money that you'll need soon is invested appropriately for that timeline. And your investment mix should reflect both when you need the money and your ability to absorb those losses and not let it affect your day-to-day living as much.
11: Yeah, and I think that's really a great point. Kind of brings me into my point is it is imperative to have an emergency fund. Unexpected bills can create an immediate need. The roof, a car, health. It doesn't always have to be your retirement budget. It's not always inflation. It can be huge things that pop up as well. And it's really imperative for you to have 3 to 6 months of saves. An unexpected expense can create pressure even when your overall financial picture looks solid. Dedicated emergency savings can help keep an unplanned bill from turning into debt or requiring you to pull from your retirement funds. The amount you need depends on your circumstances. And it's not crystal clear, but the general recommendation is 3 to 6 months. Review which funds you can access quickly and have a plan on where you're going to pull from, what the taxes will look like, the penalties, the surrender charges, or selling of the investments. Those are all things that you need to really have a plan for. Also, separate emergencies from foreseeable expenses. The vehicle replacement may be years away, but that is something that you can plan around. It's not necessarily, oh, I'm sick.
9: Yeah, and a lot of this too comes, like Jack was talking about, we talk so often about asset allocation, asset diversification. Never do we talk about tax diversification, yeah. Having different buckets 100%. Of different types of tax money to pull from. So it's very important because the account value is really only part of the story.
8: Mm-hmm.
9: The same balance in that account can buy less over time. I mean, I have clients every single day that I walk into that have I have a client yesterday with $550,000 plus sitting in a checking account.
8: Yeah.
9: Not only are you giving up FDIC insurance at that point, that money is doing nothing for you.
8: Yeah.
9: A dollar that is not invested or earning something is losing 2.5% per year on average of purchasing power.
8: Yeah.
9: That money does not go as far. And another thing, especially too, with a lot of clients that we kind of have to, in a sense, teach them is, having a high net worth and having liquidity and cash accessible are two very different things.
11: Completely different.
9: A valuable home may, that $2-3 million house that you've had accrue and go up, that might look great on paper, but go try to spin those bricks.
8: Yeah.
9: It's not going to work very well.
8: I'm going to write that down. Go try to spin those bricks.
9: And this is one thing. I mean, it happens with clients of all, really all asset sizes. My largest client, really the main goal that he came into me with was, hey, on paper, I'm worth over $40 million, but today I could maybe grab $500,000 in cash.
8: Right.
9: So over the last couple of years, our whole goal has been add liquidity to the account because, like I said, when that house does need that new roof, that new air conditioning, you're not going to be able to pay it in bricks.
8: Yeah.
9: So make sure that you have all sides of the triangle filled.
8: Yeah. And you talking about tax diversification and you talking about emergency funds kind of clicked something. If you've got to make a big purchase, right? You know, you ideally should have an emergency fund and a checking account, you know, or savings account, you know, a month or two of expenses. Having like a cash reserve in a brokerage account, you're able to get a hold of that cash without having to either pay ordinary income from a IRA that you take a distribution from. You know, if you take $20,000, $30,000 out, that's taxable at ordinary income rate, or having to pay capital gains tax if you liquidate something in a non-qualified account. So it can help you avoid a big tax liability there.
9: Also from that too, I mean, I have a lot of clients tell me, it's like, I want to pull out some Apple, want to pull out some Nvidia, but I have a cost basis of $10,000 and it's worth $250,000.
8: Yeah.
9: I mean, not necessarily everybody's situation is different, but there's actually ways that you can get loans based off the value of your securities to use. So there's many different ways to to get assets, but make sure that you have money that's accessible today when you need it.
8: Yeah, without having to shoulder a tax burden of thousands or tens of thousands of dollars. And, you know, some of our clients are in a position where they can use interest and dividends that they're already going to pay taxes on to refill their emergency fund over time. And, you know, it's the finer details like that, that can really separate a retirement plan that is good enough from a retirement plan that is, you know, really firing on all cylinders.
9: And I also like to say it comes down with consistently meeting with your advisor.
8: Yeah.
9: I was meeting with a client, a husband and a wife set of clients. Actually, that weren't even clients at the point. They were prospects. And we were going through just talking about some stuff. And one of their major goals was paying off their house in retirement. They had an RMD on an inherited account and then some stocks. So what we ended up doing was satisfied the RMD, and then we paid off their house and got them a $3,000 tax deduction just through consistent paying attention to those portfolios, seeing where we can pull money from in different ways. So just bottom line is you can't predict every expense. You can't predict how the market's going to move, but you really can prepare for the pressures that's most likely to affect you. You should account for your regular bills, those changing costs, and the unoccasional expensive surprise.
14: And that can be expensive. You know, it's like it's funny because like my parents were retired and in their 70s a few years back when AC and the entire HVAC system in their home just went out, and you know they didn't have the money to just go out and pay for it. So you know, that as we're talking about a little bit ago, that just kind of became debt for them. So you can't predict what's going to happen. There is no crystal ball for retirement, but you know, if there is a big expense that you you know, would make it difficult for you to absorb in retirement, like higher monthly bills, you know, losses in the market, that major unexpected expense, talk about that, as Tyler was just saying, talk about it with your advisor. And I would recommend that you reach out to the Knowles Group so they can go through everything with a fine tooth comb, talk with you about your income, your investments, and how that all works together with your savings and everything else, and where your plan may need some attention and some fine tuning here, or an overhaul, if that's the case. Just give them a call. The number's 205-602-5065. 205-602-5065 is the number. Go to the website. It's thenowlesgroup.com. N-O-L-E-S is how you spell Knowles. Once again, the website is thenowlesgroup.com. All right. So, you know, we've talked about kind of the risk picture overall and some different risks that you might face, whether it's market risk or whether it's the risk of those big expenses that are coming up. So let's talk about now making progress toward your retirement goals by, you know, having some growth without any unnecessary risk being a part of the conversation, Parker.
8: Yeah. So everybody wants a higher return. It looks great. It looks great on paper. Especially in this climate where every single person, and honestly, no matter where in the world you live, to say nothing of where in America, we're all feeling the heat. And when prices are rising like this, chasing returns that beat the market is really attractive. But something to consider here is the risk. Look at what is at stake for you to lose. Look at what a high return portfolio carries in terms of volatility risk, and whether you're going to need that money before it has time to recover. You know, these returns are, we talk about them annualized, stretched out on the terms of years and years. But when you're retired and you have major expenses or you have ongoing expenses, your time frame is a little shorter. So we're looking on the order of, can you sustain a 20% drop over 6 months when you don't have 25 years to make that up? So that's what we're going to be talking about here.
13: Yeah, and one of the things I'm glad you brought that up, 'cause say you do have that 20% loss, that could come at a time when you need those funds, and that's going to hurt you if you decide that, you know, this is our bucket for our emergency situation. We're down 20%. We're going to take off of that. That's going to hurt you even more. So a higher potential return comes with some trade-offs. So taking more risk can make those higher returns possible, but it doesn't guarantee that you're going to earn them an investment's upside is only part of the conversation that you're going to have with your advisor when you talk about those specific investments. So ask what could happen if it performs poorly. So just to put it this in dollar amount terminology, so a potential 15% decline on a $200,000 investment means a $30,000 loss. Would that affect your retirement date? Would that affect your monthly withdrawals? Would it affect your ability to cover a major expense? Compare those different investment options that are available to you with similar risks and timeframes. And just a recent return alone is what a lot of people make a decision based off of. But that doesn't tell you whether that investment fits your needs, your time frame, your requirement for emergency funds, things like that.
8: Yeah, just that made me think of something. So like, you're 100% right that you want to look at it more than just recent. Because like, if you're building a portfolio and you see that, you know, AI stocks, tech stocks like that have been on fire for the past 2, 3, 4, 5 years, it could lead you to overweight. You know, AI is just an example. You could use it for any industry, but stretch that stuff back 10, 15, 20, 25 years since inception, because what has been happening recently in any given sector or the market as a whole could lead you to make some misguided decisions for the next 10, 15, 20 years.
9: You go buy that S&P 500 index fund,
8: uh-huh,
9: you're buying 39.1% of that money is going into 10 companies.
8: Yeah.
0: Yeah.
9: Top 10 weighting of the S&P 500 today is 39.1%. So you take that out, there's 502 companies tracked by the S&P 500. So 40% is held by 10, 492 split the other 60. It's not great. And I bet you if you go look at those top 10 companies, everybody listening to this can guess what those 10 companies
0: are.
8: Yeah.
0: Yeah.
9: If they're not an AI company, they're involved in AI in some way.
8: Yeah. It's not, it's not JP Morgan and Exxon Mobil that are up there.
0: Yeah.
8: For the record, for everybody, Tyler knew all that off the top of his head. I was watching him do that. Yeah, that just you guys at home can't see that. But
11: which kind of leads me into my next point, which is spreading out the sources of risk. A lot of people think, oh, I'm well diversified. I have a couple different funds, but there's overlap in the funds. Like Tyler said, the S&P, like what was the percentage?
9: 39.1.
11: That's a lot. That's all in 8 different companies. It's a big deal. How much of these companies, how much of these ETFs are overweighting these large tech stocks? And there's a huge overlap. So, I mean, if you look at Nvidia, makes up around 7% of the S&P. When you have multiple different funds, there's going to be those overlaps. And where if the market were to pull back, you would see a lot more drastic pullback in your portfolio. We met with a client the other day and had a very sizable portfolio, or a couple million. And I mean, it was 19% of her portfolio was in Apple. It had great performance, but it was one of those things that we need to make sure that we're protecting ourselves for more than just the idea of, okay, well, I'm well diversified within this ETF, or also looking at the tax qualities to it. I mean, there's multiple buckets that we'd like to look at diversifying into, whether that's pre-tax, post-tax, or Roth. There's a ton of different options that we'd like to really narrow down and allow your portfolio to grow and not be hindered by pullbacks.
8: Yeah, I mean, yeah, you buy a S&P 500 index fund, ETF, and then you go buy QQQ.
9: You took my homework task for our listeners this weekend. What I was going to say is go look up SPY.
8: Yeah.
9: The most actively traded.
11: It's the S&P 500.
9: Most actively traded security on our market is SPY, the S&P 500 index. So SPY and QQQ, go look up the correlation and the number of overlapping holdings.
8: Yeah.
9: They have almost a 0.99% correlation. So by buying those two funds, you're really just enhancing your tech exposure.
8: And I want to.
11: SPY has a little bit more, like small mid cap. NASDAQ is a lot more tech. And then go look at the Russell 2000 as well.
8: Yeah, and I want to put a fine point on this. Correlation means move together.
11: Yes.
8: Yeah. So when one goes up, the other goes up. When one goes down, the other goes down. That's what we mean when we talk about correlation.
11: And typically within a healthy portfolio, you don't want it to be
8: extremely correlated.
11: Exactly.
8: Yeah.
9: And really keep the goal in view. Measure your progress against what you actually need in retirement. If you need $50,000 a year to live, why are you pulling $75,000 out of your portfolio? That's just taking money out, paying tax for no reason. Know the income you'll need. Now, we obviously don't know this, but get an idea for your life expectancy. Kind of have an understanding of how long we need this to go. And recent market winners or friends of impressment investment results really can kind of make you feel bad about yourself when you're talking about your 10-15% rate of return. Next thing you know, your best friend saying, "I made 40 this month or 40 this year." That can get a little, "Oh, am I doing something wrong?" But there's things that they don't tell you. Number one, your friend probably has a different timeline than you, probably a little bit different income sources. Also, two, they might have a higher risk tolerance than you.
8: Yeah,
9: they might be able to take those down, because what people always, I can tell you as an advisor, everybody likes to talk about their great years. I like to talk about my 22s, my 2018s, my 2012s.
8: Yeah.
9: My years in which I was down.
8: Yeah.
9: Because that is the truth. When the market goes up, the market goes up.
8: Yeah.
9: You're in a good portfolio, more than likely you're going to take part in most of that.
8: Yeah. A rising tide lifts all ships.
9: But how does your portfolio look when the market's down? So really, before changing course, before making kind of a new asset investment, kind of a new idea, consider the risk. And think about, what is this investment going to do for my plan? If you don't have a good answer, probably not the best investment for you. And then make sure that you're reviewing to make sure your investment mix still fits your retirement goals. I have a lot of clients that come out and say that think they're a lot more conservative than they actually are. And then vice versa, I have a lot of clients that think they're a lot more aggressive than they actually are. And that's part of why having an advisor, having a team of people that can kind of help you make these decisions is, you almost can't put a dollar amount on it.
13: Yeah. And let's look at what you retain from those different scenarios. So the return that an investment earns and the return that stays in your account can be different. Fees reduce what you keep, and ongoing costs can compound over time, reducing your portfolio as far as the earned return on that. Ask about your management fees, your fund expenses, any transaction costs, trading costs, any applicable surrender charges and early exit fees. Compare the total costs alongside the services and the features that you're currently receiving, and understand what you're paying for and how it supports your plan and your goals. Useful question for you guys to ask yourselves: what is this going to cost me in dollars each year? And what could it cost if I need to make a change, if I need to adjust, if something happens and my lifestyle flips around a little bit? How are you going to be able to adapt, and what's it going to cost you to make that adaptation?
9: I think that's a great question, because I mean, especially in this world, heck, we've done it percentages. We talk in percentage and basis points and bips
8: and
9: spots and this and that, but at the end of the day, we work in dollars.
8: It's dollars. Yeah.
9: So like, understand what your investments cost you in dollars.
8: Yeah, you're not going to pay at the grocery store with basis points.
13: I'll give you 32 bips for this pack of chicken rice. Yeah.
9: Can't pay with basis points or bricks, baby.
8: But so to Evan's point, when we're talking about loss and recovery, the percentages here they're not equal. So let's imagine that someone's got a hypothetical investment account, starts with $100,000, no deposits, no withdrawals, fees, taxes. Imagine a frictionless vacuum. You know, 20% loss brings the balance down to 80,000, and a subsequent 20% gain would bring it back to 96,000. So going back from 80,000 of loss to, I'm sorry, after a loss, an $80,000 balance back up to that original 100,000, that requires a 25% gain, not a 20% gain. So on the upswing, you need more gain to counteract a loss. And the reason for this is that the recovery percentage applies to a smaller balance.
13: You have less invested in the market at that
8: point. Yeah, you have less dollar amount to play with there. If you're also withdrawing money for retirement purposes, those withdrawals leave even less invested to participate in a potential recovery. So the two sides of this scale are weighted against you, honestly. And this is where taking this volatility into account is important, because we may not necessarily want to chase the absolute highest returns. We may not want you 60% out in AI companies that are notoriously volatile, because you don't have 20 years to make up the losses, frankly.
9: Yeah, and one thing I really want to say, a lot of times clients will look at us, well, how do I make sure that doesn't happen? I have to pull money from my portfolios. I have to withdraw money. It goes back to the buckets. It goes back to asset allocation.
8: Mm-hmm.
9: You need a bucket of money to pull on when the market is down. That's why it's so important to have those buckets and that diversification of taxes, of assets, of all of it, to make sure that when you... Because I'm going to say it, I can't guarantee a lot of things, but I can guarantee at some point in the future, the market's going to go down. And the thing is make sure that your portfolio as a whole is positioned for that downturn. Let that happen when the market is down. Let the market positions be down. Pull from the other buckets of money.
14: Yeah. It's the importance of working with an advisor who knows all of this, who gets it, who goes through everything. Really, like I said earlier, with a fine tooth comb, and makes those necessary adjustments so that you're not caught in a situation where, you know, you're just, you know, losing money hand over fist, right? I mean, it's not a good situation to be in. And so, you know, if you're considering an investment because the returns look attractive, discuss that with the Knowles Group, because there could be some risks in their costs and the role in your retirement plan. Once you assess all that along with the professionals here, you can decide whether it fits your needs and your timeline. Give them a call. The number is 205-602-5065, 205-602-5065. That's a direct call to Danny Knowles, by the way. TheKnowlesGroup.com is the website. N-O-L-E-S is how you spell Knowles. Once again, it's TheKnowlesGroup.com. All right. So on to, I guess, as Parker was put it a little bit earlier, kind of the less sexy stuff, the interest rates, cash, and your retirement. I mean, we've been talking about like all these attractive, stocks with maybe these big gains and the returns looking really super attractive on those. But this is kind of more of the slow and steady wins the race a little bit, you know, I mean, because the interest rates are not the sexiest thing to talk about, but they can have a big impact on your retirement cash as well. But it's like, where do you put the things that you need to be that sort of protection part of this whole protect and grow conversation, Tyler?
9: Yeah, and really that's where it's important to really kind of compare what the actual rates are and what the terms of, we'll call them cash and cash equivalent type investments. I'm sure we're all aware, but in September of 2026 this year, just this past month, the Federal Reserve raised its benchmark target to 3.75 to 4%. What a lot of people kind of don't really understand is that's not the rate that you're getting. That is the rate that banks loan money from the Federal Reserve overnight to cover their cash requirements.
11: Yeah, to which the banks still need to make money.
9: Yes.
8: Yeah.
9: So go in there, review those saving yields alongside the fees, the minimum balances, the time requirement to receive those rates. Also, before that CD renews, compare its annual percentage yields, its term, its early withdrawals penalties, and the renewal rules. Because a lot of times you'll get that 5% introductory rate for 6 months, and the next thing you know, your rate's at 2. And they just auto renew. So make sure that you're going in and you're paying attention to that, and consider staggering CD maturity dates. That way you have money coming available at different times. You have money becoming available at different interest rates, and you can really use that money to have better cash performance than a checking or a savings account.
11: Yeah. And we've had a number of clients that their CDs renew and just plummet. It's like, it was like a trap during the high interest, which I mean, the interest rates were really high previously, I say really high. It's really not even that high compared to historical data. But they were able to get great rates for the first time in years. And they're falling off like crazy. I mean, we have clients that, oh, yeah, I've had a CD for a year. It was getting 5.5, and now it's getting 2. That's something to definitely keep look at, because there's usually a week or two that you have to be able to pull that CD out of auto renewing. So just keep that in mind.
13: And some of the, kind of to Jack's point, there's trade-offs with bonds, with CDs. The higher market rates can mean that you've got more income on newly issued bonds, but your existing fixed rate bonds are generally going to fall in price. They're not making, you know, as high of a coupon payment. You can sell before maturity, but that may mean that you're receiving less than you paid. Your repayment at maturity depends on the issuer meeting its obligations. Matching the timeline of those maturity dates is something that needs to meet your spending needs. A bond fund works differently from an individual bond held to maturity for that reason, to hold a more stable and predictable timeline for you.
11: Yeah, and then look beyond annuities quoted rates. Ask how long the rate is guaranteed, how the renewal rate are determined. Review withdrawal limits, surrender charges, optimal benefit costs. In like an annuity generally should not be funded for short-term goals. This is always, it will typically a long-term plan that's built around. Interest credits and income paid are different. And income payout percentage is not an investment yield. Guarantees depend on the issuing issuer's claim payable ability.
8: Yeah, so a lot of
11: word jargon, basically saying if you're looking at guaranteed income, that does not mean that the actual investment itself is going to grow by that amount. That is the amount that it's saying it will pay out.
13: And that depends on, you know, what it's invested in. If it's an index annuity versus a VA versus MIGA.
14: RILA.
13: Yeah, exactly.
8: And what Jack was saying there at the end is that a guarantee like that doesn't depend on the FDIC. It doesn't depend on SIPC. If you buy a nationwide annuity, their guarantees depend on their solvency.
11: Yep.
8: And their, you know, the technical term is literally claims paying ability. But that's why a big factor in our recommendations is evaluating the financial strength of these annuity carriers.
11: Yes.
8: Yeah,
11: I mean,
8: with less than an A credit rating. Let's take a look again at some numbers. I'm just assigned all the numbers ones today, even though we've got Tyler over there with an accounting degree. So let's assume $50,000 earns 2% annually for 5 years, while prices rise 3% annually with annual compounding, no deposits, withdrawals, taxes, or fees. So over that 5 years, your $50,000 is going to grow to about $55,204. So a little, you know, $5,200 worth of growth. Maintaining that original purchasing power, so taking out inflation, like dollar for dollar, what that dollar is going to buy in a store or to Alabama Power or whatever, that original purchasing power would then be

0: 3.5%, that 5% that you're getting, that's not net your 5% Alabama tax and your 22% federal tax rate. That's 27% less than what you're actually going to receive.
1: Yeah.
0: So don't forget that money is taxable.
1: Yeah.
0: Unfortunately, well, there are some ways to get no taxes, but those income payment, that's interest payment, is taxable. That's a part of that tax diversification we speak about.
1: Yeah. So
2: we're looking at one right now. Sorry.
1: Oh, no, you're good.
2: We're looking at one right now where the client said, I want X amount of income. And I mean, the client's taxable rate is pretty high. I mean, he's at the max. So we looked at muni bonds because the taxable yield is much more beneficial to him to not have to pay the federal and some state taxes for those bonds. I mean,
0: a good example is, think about it like this. On a $100,000 portfolio, he might only make a 5% rate of return, or $5,000, but that's 5,000 tax-free dollars that he is getting. So
2: in return, he'd have to make eight and a half.
1: Yeah. Cause your 5% return or interest, after your taxes, you know, you're looking at 3.5%. And then you have between 2% and 4% inflation. And like Tyler was saying, you're not looking at growing those assets. You're looking at a real return of between, you know, 0% and 1% if you're lucky. But that's what it's supposed to do. That's why we don't want 40% of your portfolio in CDs and cash. And what Jack was talking about, those more, let's call them exotic solutions, like muni bonds. If you on your own are comfortable managing those, then that's great. But that's what we're here for, is to know about and be able to correctly manage these more exotic solutions. Everybody knows what a CD is and how to buy one. But
0: really what this kind of section really entails is, give your cash a purpose. Cash provides money for bills, emergencies, planned purchases. The goal is to keep enough cash accessible while giving the money intended for later retirement years the appropriate role in your plan. And the appropriate role is more than likely going to be growing it.
1: Yeah.
0: Identify the money for regular spending, emergencies, planned purchases. Put that away. Consider how much dependable income is already covered. Depend on how much you need for that cash reserve. Decide how much that upcoming purchase may justify more cash. If your plans change, revisit that money's purpose. An emergency savings can help when unexpected bills come, and that really stops you from taking on more debt or withdrawing money from retirement funds or places that are meant for later growth.
3: And we're going to also, we want you to recognize the cost of that excess cash that may be in your portfolio. Yes, it offers flexibility, but your purchasing power, like we've mentioned, is going to decline if prices rise faster than your savings grow. You may have a, you know, 2.5% money market on a high yield savings, and then inflation's up 3.2%, 3.3% in the coming years. You're not keeping up with that. Money for distant goals may miss the potential investment growth if it stays in cash indefinitely. Waiting for complete economic certainty can keep you postponing a decision that you need to make. Any investment change should fit when you'll need the money and your ability to absorb these losses and even the decline in spending power.
1: Yeah, we're never going to have complete economic certainty.
3: No.
1: I mean, you look at, the dot-com bubble, the original one in the 90s. Everybody thought it was on fire and that it was going to continue forever. And then when 99 or 2000, the bubble popped. I mean, certainly everybody thought from, 2005, you know, on, that, you know, the market was going to continue to shoot up. But what happened in 07, 08, 09? It is the nature of capitalism that we are going to have market booms and busts. It's a permanent feature of our economy. And waiting for a infinite stretch of perfect market and economic conditions is not realistic and is going to lead you astray. And all of our plans are built with that in mind.
4: Yeah, yeah. Waiting for things to be perfect, you're going to be waiting a while.
1: Yeah, no, seriously. Yeah. It's like having a kid. There's never going to be a perfect time.
4: It's very true. Well, folks, if you are listening to the show, maybe you have a CD coming due or some extra cash that you're unsure how to use. Discuss that with the Knowles Group and, maybe how much you need to have accessible.

0: 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N-O-L-E-S is how you spell Knowles, TheKnowlesGroup.com. And so big question, you know, that a lot of people, I'm sure, are, you know, they're asking themselves right now, could my retirement actually handle a tough stretch, either, you know, in the economy overall, or if it's just a situation where I have some sort of emergency expense that comes up? You know, Jack, it's a great question, I think, for people to ask themselves, because you want to plan for those unexpected things.
1: Mm-hmm. And that's one thing that we really try to focus on when we meet with our clients. We have a system, we use Right Capital, and it really does build out an entire plan. It runs through their entire plan, 1,000 different scenarios, running a Monte Carlo, basically saying at every point, at 1,000 different points, given the highs, lows, mediums, starting point, and how the actual market played out, what you would look like given your portfolio, given the design, the diversification.
2: Withdrawal strategies.
1: Yeah, withdrawal strategies, your taxes, what you would owe. It is a very in-depth system that we're able to run for our clients to just give them an accurate picture. I mean, you've worked hard to build your retirement savings. You don't know if your plan would hold up as you expect it. If the market drops early in retirement, your withdrawal strategy could be out the window. Groceries, utilities, insurance costs. You have to anticipate there's going to be a level of inflation, and you have to plan around that. Meet with a lot of clients that say, I have the Social Security and my pension, and their pension's not going to increase. Social Security will get a COLA, the cost of living adjustment.
3: Yeah, some pensions have COLAs, but they're never very much.
1: No, and they never keep up with inflation.
3: Yeah.
1: I mean, Social Security is a very clear factor. It has not been able to keep up with inflation. That is the truth. This is the problem. You have to have those levels, those different stools, legs of the stool that really provide your portfolio with a clear picture. And this is one thing that we do with every single one of our clients. We sit down and show them how we can get them there.
3: Yeah. Since I've been the numbers guy all week or all day, the average COLA for U.S. public worker pensions, and this is from the Congressional Budget Office, is 1.77%. The average Social Security COLA is higher. It's 2.8%. But, you know, in the long term, the Social Security COLA may meet inflation, right? The pension one will not. But in years where we're experiencing 3-4% inflation, like we have recently, that 2.8% doesn't cut it. And you'll see your real purchasing power decrease over time. But as Jack was saying, our plans are personalized and they're stress tested. And when you walk in the door, if you're a brand new prospect, if you're an existing client, but this is really targeted towards people who are looking to start working with us, we're going to review your income. Currently, if you're still working, what you've got lined up in retirement, what options are available to you income wise. We're going to look at those are going to be able to cover your essential bills, how long those income sources are going to last for, and whether they can keep pace with inflation. Then we're going to look at your investments and what your withdrawal situation is going to be like, how a market decline could affect your savings, and which accounts, to Tyler's point of tax buckets and tax diversification, that we're going to want to draw on to cover your expenses and in what order. We're going to look at your spending. We're going to look at your taxes, whether your withdrawal strategy and your account setup is optimized on both sides of that equation. We're going to look at what that's going to do with your everyday costs and how meeting those costs is going to affect your taxes, including down to things like your IRMA for Medicare or the taxability of your Social Security benefits. There's a ton of fine detail here. And we're also going to look, and I think this is, you know, for my money, the most important part is your long-term needs, how a longer retirement, the loss of a spouse, extended long-term care, serious medical problems, how that could affect your household finances. And that's where we get into more of the educated crystal ball kind of realm. But we want to prepare to make, you know, we want to make sure that your plan can meet your basic needs, even in the worst case scenario. And that's what we ultimately want people to take away.
2: Yeah. If you're within 5 years of retirement, or you've retired within the last five, you're in the retirement red zone. And I know it's been a couple of weeks since we've said that, but
4: football season now we have. Right,
2: exactly. 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You need a new roof, you need a new AC unit. 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Bring your questions. We're going to talk about what your plan needs to support you through the coming years.
0: And again, the phone number is 205-602-5065, 205-602-5065. 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Schedule that complimentary retirement review here. All right, guys. So in our last few minutes, we got some questions. You know, what was the old commercial? It's like, you've got questions, they've got answers, or whatever. So I guess if we've got questions,
3: we know a lot because we've seen a lot.
0: Yeah, that too. And you do.
2: Undisclosed insurance company.
0: Exactly. Yeah. To the insurance company that need not be named. So we've got answers here on the show, because we want to go through some, you know, common questions that keep coming up on protecting savings, managing expenses, keeping retirement plans on track. So let's do a little bit of a listener Q&A here. Parker, what we got to start off?
3: Yeah. So first off, how much cash should I keep available for withdrawals? And I'll give kind of 5 or 10 seconds to think about it. Okay, so start with the difference between your spending and your dependable income. Factor in emergencies, upcoming purchases, and your ability to adjust your spending. And that can help you arrive at a good amount of cash to keep in the bank, or keep in cash in your portfolio, just on hand for some kind of emergency.
4: And for emergencies, I typically go with 6 months of full living, like same lifestyle, 6 months of, once you got that covered,
3: it's gravy. It's gravy from there. Yeah. And question number two, should I choose the CD or annuity offering the highest rate? We need some Jeopardy music, Matt.
0: We do. I'll work on that.
3: So what we're going to do, the answer to this is compare how long the rate lasts, when you can access that money, and any penalties or charges for getting it early or above a certain amount. CDs and annuities have different terms, tax treatments, and protections, like FDIC insurance for CDs.
4: Yep. And next question is, we're planning to downsize. Will a smaller home lower our expenses? And the answer is, compare the full cost, including the financing, the taxes, the insurance, the HOA fees, how much it's going to cost you to move. And then you could really start to understand those costs, because a lot of times what clients too, I mean, your house that you're looking to downsize from, you've probably grown it, the value of that house pretty well. I had a client the other day, they didn't realize they were going to be taxed on $300,000 of that house. That gave their purchase, that value of that house went down a little bit from that. So compare the cost, run an analysis, let us help you with that. The next question is, with retirement approaching, would I be better off keeping all of my savings in cash? The answer is, cash can help cover the near-term bills, the unexpected expenses, the rising costs, the emergencies. But separate the money that you need soon from the money that you're going to need later. More than likely, you need to choose an investment portfolio, investment model, that is going to be able to grow those assets within your risk tolerance.
1: And I'll get this next one. How can I tell whether my retirement plan needs an update?
0: That's perfect. That works in the meantime. I like it.
1: Right? Review changes in spending, income, health, and family needs. Ask your financial professional to test whether your plan could handle higher expenses, lower returns, or a longer retirement. your retirement decision should work to support your life with different circumstances. It should have the ability to be flexible.
4: Yeah, flexible.
0: Yeah, it really should. I mean, because life doesn't, if there's one thing I think that this discussion today has shown us, is that life changes, you know, and you don't have that crystal ball. You can't tell what's coming up. So, I mean, it's super important, right, to have a plan that's going to account for the, as Danny always says, talk about another insurance company, the if in life, you know.
3: I was fixing my lips to say, you know, if Danny were on this show today, he would say the if and laugh.
0: Laugh. Yep.
4: But it's the truth.
0: Yeah, it really, really is. And folks, if you are listening to the show and maybe you, I don't know, you sort of found that one of those questions was something that you kind of relate to, a question that you have had, or if you have a question that we didn't cover here on this particular edition of the show, well, why don't you go to the website and reach out, thenolesgroup.com, N-O-L-E-S is how you spell Knowles, 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And by we, I mean the guys at the Knowles Group. Because you call that number, you're not going to get me. You're going to get them. And it's directly
4: you're gonna
0: to
4: get
0: them.
4: Danny.
0: You're going to get Danny Knowles. That's right. And he's going to tell you good luck, you know, paying with those bricks. Anyway, guys, that's going to just about do it for this edition of the show. Really have appreciated all the great information. I know our listeners have as well. And I guess we'll just do it again next time, shall we?
4: Appreciate you, Matt.
2: Sounds good. Thanks, Matt.
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20: Hello.
17: We are missing our tri-host, Tony, who is my wife and Tyler's mother. So she's not with us today. She's feeling a little under the weather. So let's give Tony a shout out. What we do have for you, though, is a great show where we are going to talk about retirement planning with Arnold Schwarzenegger. Mm-hmm. So you know that's going to be fun. And then we're going to talk about why retirement is harder now. This is a big deal. So if you're driving to the grocery store or to Home Depot or something, and you get in the parking lot and we haven't started talking about why retirement is harder now, I strongly encourage you to sit in the parking lot for the next hour.
20: Well, you know what? Something I think we also could make sure we're mentioning is we also have a podcast where if you do miss these radio shows, we're also making sure we're getting the content out there on the podcast.
17: I always forget about that.
20: And that's something that I, you know what? I realized today when I was listening to the radio, they made sure to talk about their podcast. I was like, why? We need to be doing that. We need to be making sure people know, hey, that's something that if you don't...
17: Okay, so there is a Retire with Freedom podcast. Mm-hmm. You can find it where you find podcasts, which is on the podcast app on your Apple iPhone. I know that because that's where I found it.
20: Can you tell he doesn't set it up?
17: I'm pretty sure you can find it on Spotify. I don't know. If you look for Retire with Freedom podcast, it'll show up. There's this thing called the internet, which all you got to do is type it in and somehow it figures all that stuff out. So if you get to Home Depot and you just have to go get the lumber and you can't sit in the parking lot for the next hour, listen to the podcast, Retire with Freedom. All right. So let's jump in. So let's do retirement planning with Arnold Schwarzenegger. This is the topic you wanted to talk about today, Tyler. So
20: just roll right into it.
17: Fire away.
20: All right. So there's two quotes that were from him that I just really think kind of relate to retirement planning and resonate. One is, if I can see it and believe it, then I can achieve it.
17: I like that one.
20: And then the second one.
17: True.
20: Yeah, absolutely. And then the second one is, I didn't mind basic training. It taught me that something that seems impossible at the start can be achieved.
17: Yeah.
20: So I guess just hitting on that last one, I hear all the time. I mean, you tell me if you hear anything different, but all the time people are coming in and sitting down with me and saying, this is what I want. I'm hoping I can retire in the next 5, 10, 15 years, but I have no idea if I'm just wildly off base. And the good news is a lot of times if we do have that time, what we like to call runway, if, hey, you're coming and sitting down with us while you're still working, you're in a lot better of a position than you originally think you are. People normally are assuming the worst because I hear all the time it's, oh, what I'm doing is so unsustainable, or we're definitely not saving enough. And then when we actually build a plan, it's like, well, if we're just, we make sure we're on track over the next 5 to 10 years, this plan works beautifully. It's just more of a matter of getting out in front of it and doing the things that need to be done today to put you in that position.
1: Well, I think the biggest challenge that I see is that people don't know how to figure it out.
20: Oh, absolutely.
1: Like, they know what they want. Mm-hmm. You, our listener, you know what you want, mm-hmm. but the question is, do you know how to figure it out? So let's say you want to work 3 more years, but you're concerned that maybe you need to work 6 more years, mm-hmm. or, and this is not a pleasant thing to talk about or think about, but it happens a lot, you plan to work 3 or 4 more years, and then the company mm-hmm. you're working for has a different plan.
20: Yeah, they right-size.
1: Right, they right-size, they, mm-hmm. you know, lay you off, that sort of thing. And so now you are running around trying to figure out, mm-hmm. oh my goodness, how to do this. And so let me say this, and this is, I guess to some degree, this is a self-serving comment, but I don't say it to be self-serving. I say it because it's true. I want you, our listener, to benefit from our experience.
20: 100%.
1: If you are less than 10 years away from retirement and you're thinking, okay, well, you know, I've been listening to Tad and Tony forever, and now I'm also
20: now
1: having
20: Tyler.
1: I'm having to put up with Tyler too. And, you know, I know I'm going to go see those guys, but I'm going to wait until the right time. If you're waiting until something beyond your control causes you to have to come see us, we will still be able to help you.
20: Absolutely.
1: But you're going to make our job a lot easier and your life a lot easier. If mm-hmm. you're less than 10 years away, give us a call and come see us. And the way to do that is to call or text 205-988-0006 and do one of two things. Come in for a visit where we will do a specific analysis mm-hmm. of your circumstances, or come to our retirement course that we deliver in-house right here in our office on Valleydale Road, right off of 65. Mm-hmm. So a lot of you have seen our office on the corner of Valleydale and Caldwell Mill for years and years and years. We've moved, and we have built a learning center in our office. And so you get to come visit us, visit our business home here at Freedom Financial, and we do a deep dive into everything that you need to be thinking about to plan for your retirement and how to do it. Mm-hmm. And so I really encourage you, in my mind, a 1-2 punch is the best way to do it. Come to the course, then come in for a visit, or vice versa. Either way is fine. Come in for a visit and then come to the course. But get a plan.
20: Yeah.
1: And the first step to any journey is to take the first step.
20: Yep.
1: The journey of 1,000 miles starts with a single step. Well, I don't think I said all that right.
20: Well, Mom always says the best time to plant a tree was 20 years ago. The next best time is today.
1: Your mom is a very wise woman.
20: Well, are we just giving her all the credit for making that up?
1: I think it's like a Chinese proverb.
20: Yeah, I was about to say, she probably got it from somewhere. But for all intents and purposes for us today,
1: it's now Tony Hill's quote. Yeah,
20: she's the one who said it.
1: So the point is, a great plan will tell you. And to your point earlier, Tyler, a lot of people think they're in way worse shape than they are.
20: Because they don't know. And that kind of goes back to the other quote of, if I can see it and believe it, then I can achieve it. Because too often, people do have a current advisor, broker, money manager that's helping them manage their investments, but they are always, what I hear them saying is, I'm not exactly sure what the plan is. How much longer do I need to be working? How much can I be spending? Right. When should I start Social Security? If something happens to me, because I'm the one that pays attention to all of this, is my spouse going to be okay?
1: That's so big.
20: So when we're able to actually sit down, show you your plan, where for the first time ever, in most cases, it's the first time you, our listener, is going to be seeing a plan that you can actually see the numbers. You get a lot of peace of mind and confidence in knowing, okay, I need to work until this date, and or I we, can be spending.
1: I have to jump in there. We cannot promise you you're going to have peace of mind.
20: No.
1: We have a lot of rules in our industry. We are licensed securities advisors, and so we have to be careful that we don't make statements that are considered promissory. So I just want to tell you that a lot of times people share with us that that was their outcome.
20: Yes.
1: We cannot promise that will be your outcome.
20: No.
1: So I just needed to clarify that. For those of you listening, you know, if you think we're just being weird and jumping into the weeds, we're just doing the things that we need to do to make sure that we're not committing to something that we can't guarantee. That's all.
20: Yeah. We have licenses. We're held to a certain standard. I mean, no, we can't. There's nothing.
1: And it's to protect people.
20: Absolutely.
1: Right.
20: Yeah, so no, I'm glad that you jumped in there and clarified. But
1: see, this gray hair does come with some. There's a little bit of something I've still got to teach you.
20: But that's the goal, because I do think a lot of times when we're stressing the things that need to be addressed, it comes across very heavy-handed. And because the topics that need to get addressed are important, we're talking about your life savings. How do we make sure you're going to be able to sustain your lifestyle and not have to worry about running out of money? I mean, that is a major concern on people's minds. But what I also want to impress upon you is that's all we do here is help families navigate that. And the good news is we know how to help. It's just a matter of actually, again, sitting down, going through your situation, understanding your specific needs and things that need to get addressed. And like you were just referencing, either coming to the course or just sitting down for a one-on-one visit. I mean, that's how we can actually take that next step and help.
1: Yeah, and I guess the thing for you, our listener, is, you know, I'm going to go back to what I said a second ago. We can't promise you how you're going to feel or, you know, we can't guarantee any outcomes. We can't guarantee that any of us are going to be here tomorrow.
20: Yeah.
1: Right? I mean, there are no guarantees in life. And, you know, we can't tell you exactly what your outcome will be. What we will say is that everything that we do as an organization, our entire DNA is designed to help you understand where you are, what needs to happen for you to be able to accomplish the things you want to accomplish around your retirement, give you the greatest chance possible that you don't have to run out of money or you don't have to be concerned about it, and put a plan together that you understand and you can, like Tyler said, see how it's going to lay out. And that clarity is really designed to give you the confidence that your plan is going to work. And you can see, and here's the thing, if you want to work 3 years and really you need to work six, we're going to tell you.
20: Yeah.
1: You know, we're not going to sugarcoat things.
20: But even those messages, when I'm delivering those messages, again, I can't tell you how you're going to feel, but that's where, but normally people, at least I know, we now know.
1: That's what people say. They're like, listen, we'll do whatever we have to do. We just want to know. And so here's how you take that first step. Come in to see us or come to one of our courses that we deliver here in our office at 2057 Valleydale, right off of 65. And the way to do that is to call or text us 205-988-0006. That's 205-988-0006. Call or text 205-988-0006. 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
20: Welcome back. This is Tyler Hill, one of the co-hosts of the Retire with Freedom show, the show that helps you get the retirement that you want. And I am joined today with Tad Hill, our tri-host that's normally with us. Tony Hill is unable to be here today, but that's all right because we're rocking and rolling and we're just as much fun without her.
1: Yeah, I don't think it's possible to have as much fun as having Tony in a room, but that's
20: I was just being kind. Normally the ones that are more fun are when you're not here.
1: Touche. That's the love that a daughter has for her father. All right. So let's talk about why retirement is harder now. And harder now in particular than it was for our parents. Mm-hmm. So when I say our parents, I'm talking to people that are retirement age, which is people our age, not people like you who are still wet behind the ears and just a little pup.
20: You just had to get back at me for that.
1: I know. I had to have some sort of recovery there.
20: Uh-huh.
1: So here are the reasons why retirement is harder. 40 years ago, mm-hmm. interest rates were 10, 12, 13%.
20: Yeah.
1: You know, you could put money in a CD and get 13%.
20: Yeah.
1: More people had pensions. So when we do our retirement course, Tyler, one of the questions that we always ask is how many people in the room have a pension?
20: Mm-hmm.
1: And the number of hands going up is getting less.
20: Significantly less.
1: Less and less.
20: Yeah.
1: And even the people that have pensions, their pension plans have been changed. You know, what they were told was going to happen mm-hmm. isn't what happened. They change them and they go, oh, well, yeah, you know I told you this is how it's going
20: to
1: work 20 years ago. But yeah, it's so. And the thing about a pension that gives, you know, when people talk to me about how they feel about their pensions, mm-hmm. one of the common themes is that the pension gives them a lot of peace of mind.
20: Yeah.
1: And so having that fixed lifetime income for you and your spouse is something that, and, you know, when you look at things, certainty in retirement. Because just the act of retiring creates a lot of uncertainty.
20: Yeah.
1: So one of the things that we want to do in retirement, if we can, is add certainty back. Mm-hmm. So the things that bring some certainty to the table are Social Security, pensions, income streams that are going to last as long as people live. And so the pension is, the pensions are going away.
20: Yeah.
1: And if you have a pension, you're very, very fortunate. And if you do, you are faced with a lot of different options that can be confusing. Well, which one is the best one for you can be confusing. Mm-hmm. I don't know that the options themselves are confusing, but you can take a lump sum and then you can take that money and invest it some way. A lot of people want to do that because they don't want to have a lifetime income that if something happens to them and their spouse, they get hit by a bus early in their retirement. There's nothing left for the kids. So they want to take control of the money, have the lump sum. The challenge is if you take a lump sum, now what do you do with it?
20: Yeah.
1: Because the most common mistake that I've seen over the years is people take the safety and security of a lifetime income stream from their pension. They take the lump sum, they take their $500,000 or their $1 million or whatever it is, and they put it in the stock market.
20: And then it gets cut in half.
1: Yeah. They go through a big market correction, and now this thing that was going to provide certainty and security is gotten cut in half.
20: Mm-hmm.
1: And I have the book that I wrote, I actually tell a story about this because a lot of people have forgotten what it felt like to live through 2008.
20: Mm-hmm.
1: Some people don't even know what it was like to live through 2008. But I tell a story in there of a couple that came to see us. He had $1 million lump sum pension. He retired from a local company here that has pensions. I'm not going to name names. Worked with a broker, took the money, put it in the stock market. His $1 million got turned into $500,000.
20: Mm-hmm.
1: And they had a big mortgage, a lot of stuff. So you just want to have a plan around how do we create certainty in retirement.
20: Yeah.
1: And so we're talking about why retirement is harder now. And we've talked about interest rates being lower because even though it feels like interest rates are high to everybody now,
20: they're only half.
1: Yeah, I mean,
20: they're a third of where they were.
1: Well, they're higher than, you know, zero, uh-huh. which is what they were a few years ago. But
20: yeah,
1: but they're a third of what they were 40 years ago.
20: Yeah.
1: And the certainty around things like pensions, people are concerned about Social Security. We're not going to get into that. I will say this, there are fewer people paying into Social Security than there were in the past and more people living on Social Security. So the way the system works is not set up to be as stable as it was in the past. So there are a lot of things that make retirement harder now than it was in the past. And for people that are our age, retirement age, you know, in your 50s, 60s.
20: Yeah. And you're also talking about, because you were getting into, if you do have a pension, there's some options that you need to navigate. But for those of, for most of y'all, y'all likely won't have a pension. You right. or your spouse don't have a pension. And so the only income stream that you would have that we know we can rely on, again, not getting into all the ins and outs of Social Security, but assuming Social Security is going to be there, even if y'all are both on Social Security, very rarely does people's Social Securities sustain your lifestyle, because that's the goal. You've been saving.
1: In the 16 years we've owned this company, I have seen it twice.
20: Yeah. But the good news is that's what you have your savings and investments for. Mm-hmm. You've been saving
1: right.
20: as much as possible to accumulate money so that you can now one day retire and live on that money. But the challenge now is if you don't have a pension, you only have Social Security, that's only going to cover 40% of what you need, then we need to figure out how do we generate an income stream that, again, with the goal of you being able to live on that and not and minimizing the amount of worry that you have.
1: Yeah, and it boils down to this. How do you take the money you've spent your life saving and turn it into income? Because here's the thing. What you've asked your money to do for the last 35 years is the complete opposite of what you need it to do now if you are in retirement or near retirement. So think about this for a second, because this is important for you, our listener. This can be counterintuitive. So a lot of people, when I say, what do you want your money to accomplish for you? They say, well, I want it to grow.
20: Mm-hmm.
1: And I say, okay, why do you want it to grow? So that I have less risk of running out of money, which sounds logical, right? Yeah,
20: the more money I have, the less chance I have of running out.
1: But what comes along with maximum growth?
20: Maximum risk.
1: Right. So the challenge is, what you've wanted your money to do for your whole life is to grow as much as possible. And as soon as the paychecks stop, what you're asking it to do is to do a complete 180 and become a different animal. So you want it to turn into an income generating asset. What you've wanted before is to have a growth asset. Now what you need is an income generating asset, and there are a few different ways to do it. And the best way for you guys to figure this out, and I know you're about to say something, but I got to let people know, how do you figure this out? So the way you figure this out, in my opinion, the best way to figure it out is to come to our course or to come see us. And here's what happens in our course. We do a deep dive for 2.5 hours of explaining to you all the things you need to be thinking about and how to think about it to put a good retirement plan in place. And there's 5 areas. There's income planning, investment planning, tax planning, healthcare planning, legacy planning. What is the best way for you to handle all of those things? And it's a very good overview of how to do all this. What happens when we get together for a visit in our office is you come in and visit with us. Both of these things happen in our office at 2057 Valleydale, right off of 65. When you come in and visit with us, what we're going to do is help you personally get your arms wrapped around your circumstances, the things that are going well, the things that need to be fixed. How do you go about fixing them? So we do this free analysis for everyone that comes in to visit with us. And I can't encourage you enough. I know this is me talking about us, our company, our services, but I will tell you that all we do is focus on retirement planning. If you've never retired before, then your retirement is the first one you've ever planned.
20: Yeah.
1: We have planned hundreds of retirements. So I would really encourage you to benefit from our experience by coming to the course and then deciding whether you want to come visit us or come visit us. And then we'll talk about the value of the course, because I believe both of them are essential to putting together a good retirement plan. So how do you do that? You call or text us at 205-988-0006. That's 205-988-0006. I'm going to say it again. I'm going to slow down. 205-988-0006. You can call or text us. I will say this. If you text us, you're going to we're going to have to respond, and then you're going to have to accept the response. And so it's a little clunky with the text. It's easier than picking up the phone. If you decide to pick up the phone, we got operators that'll answer the phone and get you figured out today. But if you want to text us, we're going to text you back, and then you're going to have to agree to it, because we got a lot of rules that we have to follow, which are designed to protect you and to keep us from annoying you if you don't want us to annoy you. And so you got to accept the text. But the way you do it is you call or text 205-988-0006. And you were trying to say something and I interrupted you. And now, can you remember what you were going to say?
20: Oh, yeah, because it was...
1: Because you've just been waiting for me to shut up, haven't you?
20: No, because I was also about to kind of segue into the course. And so you kind of... So you made that point. But what I was thinking of is when you're talking about people that are overexposed to risk and they're withdrawing from their money. Because, again, it's you saving as much in your 401k. You're feeding the thing. You want it to grow. The financial science around you exposed to that level of risk and not drawing from it versus now I'm starting to withdraw from it and I go through a period like 08 or I go through volatility. Historically, the market has come back, but the math around what happens to your portfolio, it just doesn't always work out like that depending on how much you're withdrawing. And so, what I was about to say is we go through all of that. It's a term called sequence of returns risk.
1: Yep.
20: And so some of y'all, when we sit down together, y'all may have already heard of it, because a lot of people, again,
1: most
20: people have not, but I'm saying if you are a listener, you're listening to this, you don't listen to a financial radio show, you don't come to a retirement course, you don't schedule a visit to get a retirement analysis, unless you're a planner by nature.
1: Very good point.
20: You're thinking through all of this, otherwise you wouldn't be listening.
1: Yeah, they wouldn't be listening to us.
20: You know that it's important.
1: Except for my amazing sense of humor.
20: Yes. But even those who maybe know about the topics or a few moving parts, it's more of, okay, how do I get all of this to have synergy? How do I put all these puzzle pieces together?
1: Right.
20: I know about the certain obstacles. I just don't know how to overcome them.
1: Yeah, and you know, we talked about the course, but that's the way to do it. So I would strongly encourage you to call or text 205-988-0006. We will be right back with email questions from you, our listeners.
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1: Okay, everybody, we're back. This is Tad Hill with my co-host today, Tyler Hill. Our mother and wife, and you get to figure out which is who she is to which one of us.
20: Well, the thing is y'all did give me a male's name, so they probably don't know.
1: So our mother,
20: Dad, the daughter,
1: our mother and wife is not with us today, but we're still here. We're here for you guys. Don't worry about it. So we're going to take some email questions from our listeners. Tyler, we've got Helen in Vestavia that says, "How."
20: Why are you?
1: I don't know. I cracked myself up. So, how much should I worry about?
20: What do you mean at this point?
1: All right. Wait a minute. Here we go. I really can read. I know I went to Auburn, but I learned how to read before I went to Auburn. So, how much should I worry about how my retirement savings compare to other people my age? I realize that every situation is different, but should I be concerned if I don't have a comparable amount in retirement savings compared to other people I know? Tyler, help Helen out.
20: So that's a very common question. that I get, and you, our listener, are probably wondering, is how much do I need to have saved? Because I've had people say, well, I've heard you need to have $1 million saved, and then you're good. Well,
1: What's your number? You remember that commercial? I don't remember the company, but it's like, what's your number? That thing drove me nuts.
20: But the thing is everyone's situation is different.
1: Right.
20: Are you trying to retire at 62 or are you 70? Are you trying to retire? When you do retire, are you going to have a pension or do you have rental income? How much are you actually spending? I mean, you do not know what you're spending. Because, I guess I can't say that with certainty.
1: Every now and then we run into somebody who knows.
20: But our experience tells us that on average, you may tell us I'm spending X, and on average, you're off by a third. You're spending a third more than you anticipate.
1: Yep.
20: Not because, again, you haven't been tracking it. You don't have Quicken reports or budget spreadsheets. It's just that is very complicated. And if you're coming to our course, we talk about exactly how to figure out what is your lifestyle? What is it going to take? Because do we need to account for $70,000 a year or $170,000 a year? I mean, what you need to have saved is radically different depending on, again, what is your lifestyle?
1: So, Tyler, I think this goes back to the fact that I said this earlier in the show. We talk about this a lot, but if you've never retired before, your retirement is the first one you've ever planned.
20: Mm-hmm.
1: And so you're trying to get it right, just like we all do. But ask yourself this question. The first time we do stuff, us human beings, is our first time usually our best work.
20: It is for me, but I don't know about you.
1: So you're saying your first time is your best and it gets worse from there? Is that what you're trying to say?
20: No, I just master perfection and maintain it. It's not that hard.
1: Oh, you are your father's daughter. All right, so you didn't get that from your mom. I know where that came from. All right, but seriously, so you're trying to get this right. And what you do is you go to your friends, you go to your coworkers, you go to your neighbors, you talk to an advisor somewhere or something. Mm-hmm. And so there's all this conventional wisdom and people go, oh, well, when you retire, you're going to need 80% of your income when you were working. Who is going to need which person is going to need 80%?
20: Yeah.
1: These rules of thumb are, in my opinion, completely ridiculous. And it's just a way to give people a sense of security for no reason based on nothing.
20: Yeah.
1: And so what we have to do is actually figure out your circumstances. And when Tyler says you don't know how much you're spending, let me tell you that we have a lifestyle analysis that we do, and people think they know what they're spending. And I will tell you, our listener, there is about a 2% chance that you actually know what you're spending. And so when we go through this analysis, it's usually an enormous shock. And if this makes you feel any better, Tony and I, who own a retirement planning company, every single time we do this exercise, I can't believe it. And we track everything, but we actually do the exercise, and I'm not going to get into all that on the air. We talk about it in the course that we do, so I would really encourage you to come to the course. The way you do that is to call or text us 205-988-0006, 205-988-0006. Call or text and we'll get you signed up for the next course. And I will tell you, we go into a deep dive in that course that is designed to give you all of the specific details that you need to be thinking about to plan your retirement. And one of them is how to do this. But the bottom line is, it doesn't matter how much money you have versus your friends, neighbors, or people you know.
20: Mm-hmm.
1: What matters is your circumstance more or less sustainable?
20: Yes.
1: And how much money you have is one small piece of that equation.
20: Yeah. I mean, from my experience, it does not matter how much you have saved. If you don't have a plan for generating income in retirement, you're always going to be worried about it. I mean, we have families with millions of dollars, and most people would say, well, that's plenty. Well, how much are you going to be spending? I mean, again, we need to build a plan around it, and we can, and we know how. That's the good news.
1: Well, and we got to figure out how much are you actually going to need from your investments.
20: Yeah.
1: So I have met with people over the years that have, we focus on working with people with $500,000 and up. That's, the strategies and our approach tends to work best for those people. So having $500,000 or more. But I have met with plenty of people that have $500,000 and they're never going to touch it because of Social Security and pension, and they live a really frugal lifestyle. Yes. So most people say, we don't live an extravagant lifestyle. And then we do the lifestyle analysis and they're spending $15,000 a month, which it depends on your definition of extravagant. But the point is, I've met with all kinds of people with, $500,000 who never have to worry about it. And then I've met with people with millions, mm-hmm. I met with a lady, this has been a while, but I met with a lady who had $15 million. And after figuring it all out, I'm like, if you don't make some changes, you're going to run out of money. And people go, how can somebody run out of money with $15 million? Well,
20: increase your lifestyle.
1: Well, I'll use professional athletes as an example. It's fun. It's crazy. I was thinking about this morning when I was working out with my trainer, and I'm thinking about, for whatever reason, professional athletes, and I'm thinking about money because I'm working out, so I'm thinking about athletes because I'm super athletic.
20: Yeah.
1: And then I'm thinking about money because I'm a retirement planner. And I'm like, how many people have, $100 million and 10 years later they're broke? Right? And people go, how does that happen? Well, it happens because you don't understand the ratios. It is not about the amount of money. It is about the ratios around how much you're taking out, what are you spending, how much do you need, all of those things. And none of those things are going to be, you can't put it on autopilot and expect it to work. It might work. I had a coach one time that said, if you ignore your health or your wealth, what are the chances it's going to improve? Like, the two things you can't ignore are your wealth and your health.
20: Mm-hmm.
1: Otherwise, you are probably going to end up in a much worse situation than you were when you started.
20: Yeah.
1: So, I don't know. I may have digressed a little bit there on Helen, but I really am trying to help.
20: No, the analogy that I guess came to my mind was what we say about a thumbprint. So no two thumbprints are the same. That's how I think of kind of retirement planning. And I think that's the easiest way, is just because your neighbor or your coworker is doing this or spending this, that has nothing to do with what you're doing or the situation you're in.
1: Well, and the other thing, Tyler, that people do is they get advice from their coworkers. They're like, well, what are you doing with your pension? And, their sister or brother or uncle, well, when are you taking Social Security? Or their neighbor? It's like, and so I've had people say, well, I've gotten advice that I need to take the lump sum of my pension. Or I've gotten advice that I need to take my Social Security early. I'm like, okay. She goes, I've heard. All right, well, heard from who? Oh, well, I've got a neighbor who's, really up on all this stuff, does a lot of research. Where's the research coming from?
20: Or that's what my parents did, and they're fine. In the segment previously, we just talked about the retirement that they experienced, that generation is experiencing a completely different retirement than you are now. And again, back to their situation could have been different. And so it's all well-intentioned advice. It's not like anyone is trying to lead you astray. The difference is you're getting advice from someone that's not a retirement planner.
1: Right.
20: And so are you getting advice from someone that all they do is retirement planning?
1: So I'll give you an analogy. So we have a very good chiropractor. His name is Dr. Brad Russell.
20: Shout out to him. Our whole family goes to him.
1: Yes. It used to be called Hug Chiropractic, and now
20: it's Pillar.
1: Pillar. P-I-L-L-A-R. So, Brad, if you're listening, we're plugging your services. If you need a chiropractor, go to see him. But here's the thing, because I've got issues with everything, because I played sports all my life, which is why I'm so athletic. Or maybe I played because I'm so athletic.
20: Just get to the point.
1: All right, so I've got issues with my elbow, my knee, my foot, my neck. I'm also 59 years old.
20: Head, your shoulders, your knees, your toes.
1: Heads and shoulders and toes. How does it go? So anyway, so I'm talking to him. I'm like, all right, if I've got to get surgery, what do I do? And he goes, well, listen, I've got relationships with all the neurosurgeons and all the orthopedic guys in Birmingham. He goes, doctors. I said, guys, that was chauvinistic. Human beings,
20: okay.
1: Doctors, women, ladies, men,
20: all
1: of it.
20: All right.
1: So anyway, I've got relationships with all the doctors. Here's what I will tell you. You do not want to have something that important done by somebody that in the morning they do elbows, in the afternoon they do knees, and then later on, that evening they'll do something else.
20: Yeah, from 9 to 11 every Tuesday they work on that.
1: If you're going to get an operation, you want somebody that does nothing but that operation all day long, every day.
20: Yeah.
1: And so the point is, how do we help people like Helen take what they have and figure out what to do with it. Mm-hmm. And so, again, it's easy to talk a big game. Mm-hmm. Like, we can sit here on the radio and talk about how great we are. Here's what I would really suggest you do, you, the person listening.
20: Come find out.
1: I would really encourage you to come find out. Mm-hmm. Are we all hat and no cattle?
20: Yeah.
1: Or actually we know what we're talking about?

0: 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That's 205-988-0006.
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2: 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And as we said in earlier segments, we're at a severe loss because Tad's just not as funny.
1: We're hanging on by a thread. All right, so we got something personal, Tyler. We're gonna talk about something personal. We're not gonna talk about financial stuff anymore.
2: Every once in a while, we weave it in.
1: Yeah,
2: we can't help it.
1: We'll see.
2: But so the question that we have for today is, what movie character are you most similar to?
1: Well, all right, so we've just had this conversation.
2: Oh, I know. No, I can't.
1: So Tyler and Cole, our son-in-law Cole, who happens to be Tyler's husband, that's how he ended up being our son-in-law, they have been watching this show called Landman, and we're at brunch. We have this family tradition that we've kind of started semi-recently, where all of us, me, you, Cole, our Peyton, your sister Peyton, her husband Carter, and their daughter Gemma, who is our first grandchild. And because I'm very objective, I'm just going to share with you the truth, which is she is the most adorable child ever in the history of the world.
2: When I start having kids, it's going to be tough. I'm going to be like, you're not as cute as Gemma.
1: So anyway, we have this quasi-tradition where we go to brunch on Sundays.
2: Let me tell this story because you're not going to...
1: Fine.
2: I'm going to level set
1: you're
2: with
1: gonna,
2: you.
1: You're not
2: going to
1: make me sound as cool as
2: no,
1: I'm going to make me sound.
2: But it's going to be the truth.
1: Okay.
2: So me and my husband Cole have been telling my parents, you really need to watch the show Landman. Y'all would really like it. So we show up to brunch on Sunday and I have now asked, hey, have you watched the show yet? And Tad starts immediately going, wow, I just really like Billy Bob Thornton because he reminds me so much of me. And I was like, I couldn't even respond. And the thing is Cole was actually not with us that day.
1: It was just me, you, and Peyton.
2: Yeah, so Cole wasn't with us that day.
1: Well, Gemma was there. She had an opinion.
2: But when I went home and told Cole this, because that was, the first thing I went home and I said, I was like, you are not going to believe what my dad said. He was like, he said he started watching Landman and I told him what you said and he starts dying laughing. He goes, yeah, okay. Because just for you, those of y'all who have are listening, maybe you've seen Landman, maybe you haven't. It's a really good show. But Billy Bob Thornton plays this character that is like, for lack of better words, tough as nails. So he, in one of the earlier scenes, again, I'm not ruining anything. In one of the earlier scenes, he smashes his pinky and goes to the hospital. And when they tell him, oh, we're going to need to get a hand or specialist, he goes, I don't have time for that. Whips out a pocket knife and cuts off his own finger. I'm like, that is not you.
1: I've done that multiple times.
2: Okay.
1: I have cut my fingers off more times than I can count.
2: But of course my dad took super offense to this. So now, since that conversation, every time something comes up where he's like, he does something, he's like, see, that's like Billy Bob Thornton. I'm like, no, it's not. And so I guess to your credit, your whole point was you just say whatever comes to mind and you don't care about it. But now...
1: That was my point.
2: Yeah.
1: And you guys have turned this into a total ridicule situation for me, which is what y'all do best. But I. But

0: my point was he, because everything these days, everybody tiptoes around everything all the time, drives me nuts. And so my point was that I just say what I think. And I mean, I guess I've gotten more diplomatic as I've aged and matured, but most of my life, I just call it like I see it, and I don't worry about what people think about it. And that was my point.
1: Yes.
0: And yes, I have cut off my fingers several times.
1: Well, okay, but the caveat is unless we've also said, unless it's one of us, then you do worry about, you're like, oh, did I upset y'all or this or that?
0: And well, that's because y'all are my children.
1: I know, you're very family oriented.
0: Specifically, you're my daughters.
1: I know. But you know what? The thing is that I do like that has come out of this is we now, for again, you are a listener, we have this code now where I can, when he starts being like, oh, are you upset or this or that? I'll be like, Dad, be Billy Bob Thornton. Just stop. You either are or you aren't. And I'm like,
0: I'm Billy Bob with everybody but my three daughters.
1: Yes, that is very true. So, but now we at least have a code where it at least starts you laughing. And I'm just like,
0: my three daughters, I'm completely helpless around.
1: Yes.
0: So.
1: And also now your grandchild.
0: Yes, her too. Although she's not a pain yet. She's still just beautiful and lovely and happy to see me.
1: Because she can't say full sentences yet.
0: I'm sure y'all are going to baptize her in the wrong words to use. All right. So now I have to tell this story. So when Tyler was little, I don't know how old you were. Mom would remember the age. So
1: like three?
0: No, you were older than that. You were like four or five. Okay. And so you were a very late developer.
1: Yeah.
0: So she went to gymnastics all the time. She loved going to gymnastics. And because you know what? You probably were more like three. Because, you know, at that age, they hear words and they think that there's something else.
1: You know what? This is a core memory for me. Because I remember finding out the word was, because what you're about to say is instead of saying gymnastics, I was saying gymnastics. I was literally in the lunchroom. So I must have been, if I was in the lunchroom, I probably actually was maybe even in first grade. I don't know. I was old enough to where we were going to the lunchroom at Bruno's, and I remember them talking about gymnastics and it being like, what? Why are they calling it that? What is that? And my world was shattered, and I go home and I'm like, Mom, you have been letting me call it gymnastics for, I mean, how long have I been in this thing? I was like, this is embarrassing. I am 5 years old, 6 years old.
0: She's ruined your whole social profile.
1: Yes, I mean, I'm very, and this is something that Peyton also calls me out on. Anytime Gemma says something, I'm correcting Gemma, and she's like, you can't leave her alone. I'm like, I'm not going to let that happen. I was like, I'm going to make sure
0: you're going to save her from that humiliation.
1: Yes. So anyway, so then it goes into me saying.
0: So Tyler gets in the car and she's like, Mom. They told me at school that it's called gymnastics, not gymnastics. And Tony's like, well, yeah. She goes, you've been letting me call it gymnastics all this time. And Tony's like, well, yeah, I thought it was really cute. Because who doesn't think it's super cute when your kids are calling something the wrong thing? It's cute.
1: Not the kid. It's traumatizing.
0: Well, yeah.
1: When their peers let them know.
0: We found plenty of other ways to traumatize you. This is very low on the list. So Tyler goes, Mom, you have got to baptize me in the right words. And so Tony goes, okay, well, let's start with that. all right. So what movie character do you think you're most like?
1: See, I'm not like you. I don't sit around comparing myself and stroking my ego about what character I am.
0: You should. It's a lot of fun.
1: I'll ask you, who is there someone you would pick?
0: For you?
1: Yeah. Why? Because you have a many more for you?
0: Well, no, I just, I don't know, Ty. Who can we think of that is the smartest, most beautiful, the funniest, most amazing?
1: Now you're just trying to get brownie points.
0: I'm trying, next time I say I'm Billy Bob Thornton, I want you to agree with me. Movie character for you.
1: So I know who I would pick. I just didn't know if you had someone.
0: It's not a thing I've ever thought about before. I spend way much more time thinking about myself.
1: I know. Of course. So I guess if I had to pick one, I would probably say Pocahontas.
0: Oh, well, I've called you that your whole life.
1: Yeah. Well, and that's why.
0: Okay, well, that doesn't count.
1: Well, the reason I say that is because...
0: Well, it counts, but that wasn't fair because I wasn't thinking about cartoon characters.
1: But recently, not too long ago, my small group did this thing where... We had to, like, it's this, like, new thing where it's fun. You all get together and you, like, do a presentation on something. Like, mm-hmm. It's just like I don't know. It's this thing that's gone viral. So, anyway, we all did different presentations on, like, different TV shows or this or that. And one of the girls in the small group did what Disney characters is everyone. And so it was actually really sweet. So she, like, picked a character for everyone. And the character she just happened to pick for me was Pocahontas.
0: Well, it's because you're her spitting image.
1: Okay, I'm not that...
0: You are.
1: Close to looking
0: all right, so listen, everybody. My family grew up in North Alabama. My dad and his family owned a farm. They had a lot of farmland. My mom, so he was right outside of Sullivan, Alabama, if any of y'all are familiar with that. My mom grew up in a town called Hackleburg. And so my father's great-grandmother, so I guess that would have been my great-great-grandmother, was a full-blooded Cherokee. So it doesn't show up a lot in our family. And, you know, I don't look like that anymore, but when I was younger, I very much, you could see all of that.
1: So that's what I have to look forward to?
0: You look like Pocahontas because she looks like an Indian, an American Indian princess. I'm telling you. Now that, I'm being serious. You okay. Do. You, the facial structure,
1: that
0: the color.
1: That is really big shoes
0: hair,
1: to fill if you're coming
0: the
1: to sit down.
0: The big brown
1: with us.
0: Eyes. You do. I know I'm your father, and now I'm not going to give you a hard time. I'm just going to tell you, you're amazing, and you look like a Cherokee princess.
1: Okay, so I don't really identify. Okay, fine. That can be why you picked it. But I do think, but Pocahontas is just extremely stubborn and hard headed and just does her own thing.
0: Yeah, you're trying to say that that's why you shouldn't be compared to her?
1: That's why I should be.
0: Oh yeah, no, you're.
1: No, I'm saying
0: you're annoyingly headstrong.
1: Oh, I know. So that would be why I would say I resonate with Pocahontas.
0: Yeah, well, the first time I saw the cartoon, I was like, Tyler, that's you.
1: Yeah.
0: So we're almost out of time. This has been fun. Listen, if you can't be Billy Bob Thornton or Pocahontas, and all you want is a retirement plan, we can help you figure that out. The best way to do that is to come to our course or come in for a visit, both of which happen in our office on Valleydale Road, 2057 Valleydale, right off of 65. Here's how you do it. Call or text us, 205-988-0006, 205-988-0006. That's 205-988-0006. If you text us, we're going to have to respond to you, and you're going to have to accept the fact that we can text you back. It can be a little annoying, but it's probably easier in the long run. Or you can pick up the phone and call, and operators, or you can call during the week, and someone here in the office will get you set up to either come into the course or come in for a visit. Here's what happens. We go into a deep dive of all the stuff you need to be thinking about in the course, really designed to help you think through your retirement plan. Mm-hmm. And when you come for a visit, we're going to do everything that we can to help you get your head and arms wrapped around your circumstances. We do an in-depth analysis for you. We don't charge anything for it. Strongly encourage you to give us a call, come to a course, come for a visit, 205-988-0006. This has been a blast. We will see you next time.
2: 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Freedom Financial Group is not permitted to offer, and no statement made during this show shall constitute tax or legal advice. Our firm is not affiliated with or endorsed by the U.S. government or any governmental agency. The information and opinions contained herein provided by third parties have been obtained from sources believed to be reliable, but accuracy and completeness cannot be guaranteed by Freedom Financial Group. 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
0: Hey guys, it's Tad. 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
8: From ABC News, I'm Mike Dubusky. Today, President Trump announced an energy ceasefire between Ukraine and Russia, which was set to take effect immediately. ABC's Patrick Reeval says it came as a surprise to at least one of the parties involved.
9: Ukraine's President Zelensky says he was surprised by Trump's announcement, learning about it on social media. But he says Kyiv is ready to agree if Russia does as well. Shortly before Trump's announcement, Zelensky told ABC's This Week that Ukraine wants an immediate energy ceasefire. Russian officials, meanwhile, have yet to respond to Trump's declaration.
8: The claimed ceasefire appears to have already been violated, with Ukraine reporting Russia has struck a power plant in Kharkiv. In the capital of Kyiv, several areas are currently without power following Russian strikes on energy infrastructure in recent days. Much of the city is also without running water. Saudi officials now confirm another strike on the airport in Riyadh, the latest in a string of attacks in recent days. It comes as fighting continues between a Saudi-led coalition and Houthi rebels in Yemen. Yesterday, an American was among the 13 people killed during an attack on that airport. Pope Leo is going in for surgery this week after doctors found a nodule on his lung. Dr. Jessica Shepherd is the chief medical officer of HERS.
10: Because we have more developed equipment and technology, we do see that the ability to find single pulmonary nodules is actually increasing year by year. And that detection rate can be anywhere from 8 to 51%. Now, the goal of what he is going through, which is to remove or assess this nodule, is to really differentiate between benign and malignancy.
8: Parts of North Carolina are still under tornado warnings, as the state deals with the last remnants of Hurricane Isaias, which brought flash flooding and landslides this weekend. Four people were killed across Florida and Alabama in the storm. More than 400,000 people are without power. 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
8: The Chicago Marathon happened in the Windy City today, and among the 55,000 runners participating is a teenager who was paralyzed less than a year ago. ABC's Rena Roy has that story.
16: 17-year-old Wyatt Anderson and his brother Jack are preparing for the race of a lifetime.
17: It just means so much to me, and I'm trying to do it for people who can't.
16: Last November, he suffered a spinal cord injury while playing basketball, leaving him paralyzed from the neck down.
17: Every single day, it was in the back of my head. It was like, am I gonna walk again?
16: With the help of physical therapy, a strong support system, and his own hard work and determination, Wyatt slowly regaining his strength, eventually setting new benchmarks for himself, with this weekend being his biggest one yet.
8: Another incident in Manhattan this weekend where three people came out of a manhole. More from ABC's Shante Lanz.
18: The officials with the Department of Environmental Protection say they believe people are going into the sewer system to find valuables and other scrap metal, especially after getting washed away after a storm. Police say there are currently more than 20 open cases related to these manholes, and they are continuing to search for the suspects.
8: In the prediction market, Kalshi has confirmed to ABC they're reviewing some trades, predicting the appointment of incoming White House Press Secretary Katie Zakaria. I'm Mike Dubusky, ABC News.
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32: This is your roving reporter, and today I'm talking with a political activist.
33: That's right, man.
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33: Yeah, man, this is my MAGA hat.
32: MARGA?
0: Yeah, man, that stands for Make My Retirement Great Again.
32: I see.
0: And to do that, what you need to do is call David Ernest.
32: The asset preservationist.
0: That's right, man. You can call David at 833-596-7233. That's 833-596-SAFE.
32: And I understand that's a toll-free number.
0: Yeah, man. Get David Ernest on the case, and your retirement will be great again.
32: And you make these hats.
0: I do. Here's a whole pile left from the last administration.
32: And they say CPWABD.
0: Yeah, man. Corn Pop was a bad dude.
32: And as you said, there's a whole pile here.
0: Well, there wasn't much demand.
32: I can dig it. Tonight on Asset Preservationist 5-0, David Ernest, everyone's favorite asset preservationist, apprehends a man who has not planned for his retirement. Later, he encounters a woman who is not taking advantage of the fact that her employer is matching her contributions to her IRA. Then, in a tense hostage situation, asset preservationist David Ernest negotiates with a man who says he'll start his retirement plan tomorrow. But he said that yesterday, which means today was tomorrow yesterday. And if he says it again today, that means tomorrow would be the day after next. Then if he says it next week,
1: welcome.
32: Thank you very much. I was getting a headache. 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
1: Welcome, Dana.
32: And tune in next week when we find out just who this Dano character is. He keeps talking about him, but we don't know who it is. That's next week on Asset Preservationist 5-0. Will someone tell me who Dano is, or have I got to wait till next week?
3: Sorry, boss says you gotta wait.
32: I'm going to lunch.
4: We all hear people say stupid things every day. You know, something like this.
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34: Welcome to The Health and Wealth Show, and it's an exciting day here on the program. I've got guests, and it's two of my favorite guests. It's Chauffeur Sarah and Joe Cates, or Sarah Collier, as you know her, and we're talking about Medicare today. It's a very important subject, and you should know about it, especially if you're like us, or like me, Sarah's nowhere near, but I am. I've turned 65 this year. And you have questions. There's things you want to know. And Joe and Sarah know the answers. So I'm just going to sit back, and I would imagine that it would be a good thing to take notes, you folks listening at home, because here's Joe and Sarah talking about Medicare.
1: That's right, Rusty. And today we're going to really focus on not just the open enrollment phase of Medicare and Medicare Advantage, which is October 15th through December 7th, but we're going to talk a little bit more about something called the initial enrollment period, which actually is any time a person is approaching age 65. It's the 3 months prior to their 65th birthday, the month of their birthday, and the 3 months following their 65th birthday. And this is a really important time to figure out the best plan and the best Medicare supplements for you, because you're going to get them at the best cost during this initial enrollment period. Joe, do you want to tell us a little bit more about that?
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1: And what if someone needs a drug plan with this original Medicare Parts A and B? What would they need to do in regards to that during the initial enrollment period?
2: Under your original Medicare, you get A, B, and you would need to add plan Part D. Part D is the drug plan, and you should add that. Any month that you do not add it, there's a 1% penalty added to the premium. So when you do start it, you'll be paying a penalty for how long you waited to add it. So it would be a good idea to start that when you're available. Now, under your Medicare Advantage plan, your Part D is usually included in your what they call Part C. That's your Medicare Advantage plan. It includes the Part B.
1: That's right. Most of those drug plans are included with the Medicare Advantage. I know a lot of people get original Medicare, Medicare Advantage plans a bit confused, especially if they're early on in this enrollment phase or approaching 65. Sometimes it's hard to decipher the differences between the two. And I know a lot of people are probably getting stuff in the mail right now, ads about things to do, phone calls, spam calls. And so there's probably a bit of overwhelm for some people who are either approaching the open enrollment phase or the initial enrollment period. But this is a really good time to come and see us at Earnest Financial, because we're different in that regard. We're going to meet with you one-on-one. We may not answer the phone, but you can leave a voice message and someone will call you back directly to answer any questions you may have. And we'll meet with you in person, either through Zoom or over the phone, whatever works best for you. And it's free. There's no cost to meet with us, but we're going to be able to show you all of the different plans that are coming up for the following year, all of the best prices to find the specific plan that meets all of your medical and health needs. And Joe, you've been doing this for many years. You have a lot of experience in the Medicare world and the insurance world. And one of your favorite things I know that you really love about this job is helping the people one-on-one. And I know we've talked about this before, especially right now, your frustration with people from your generation, but also mine. I mean, even younger people are frustrated with this lack of communication that we get when we call phone numbers in regards to questions about things that we may have. And automatically we're told we don't take phone calls. You know, if you have a question, you can email us at this address and then we'll get back with you in several days or a week. And usually it's AI or something like that that's responding to you, or you're coming upon, you know, a phone that tells you to hit this number for this or that number for this. And you just really want to talk with a person, right? You want to connect. You want to know that you're getting what you need and you're not wasting an hour or two on the phone trying to hit a button to get to someone. But here at Earnest Financial, that's what we take pride in, is the clients, the relationships that we make with the people, and just knowing that when you walk out that door, you're going to at least leave with knowledge that you didn't have before, regardless of what you decide to do. And that's what we want. That's what we look forward to with all of our Medicare services that we're offering. Joe, I know that you have had clients with Medicare plans And you've had some who over the years have received some of those unwanted spam calls that can hinder a person's healthcare needs. Can you tell us a little bit more about that?
2: Sometimes the person calling is representing maybe one company, and they've got to sell you on that one company to make a commission or to justify their calls. And it may not be in your best interest what they're trying to sell you. So here at Ernest Financial, we represent several of the top companies that offer Medicare plans and Medicare Advantage plans. So what we do, we just take your information, your prescription drugs, your health condition, your doctors, your hospitals that you want to use, and we put this information together and research it, and we come back with one or two, maybe even three plans for you to choose from that would be your best choice moving into next year Medicare, because Medicare only goes from January the 1st to December the 31st, and it all starts over brand new again, brand new plan, brand new benefits, and it doesn't necessarily pay to stay in the same plan you had. I'll give you an example. I had a gentleman had a plan for a few years. He was a very healthy person. He attributed that to his exercise, and most any doctor will tell you to exercise, walk, or do some form of exercise, and he was doing his cardio and going to the gym. And the next year, his plan that he was on eliminated the gym and the silver sneaker, those type plans that were eliminated. So it was his best interest to change to another plan. So that's why it's important to sit down with somebody that can offer you more than just one choice or just one plan. That would be important moving forward. And like I said, my generation, people like to talk to a person or have an office they can go in. We're local in a way that we can provide information for you on a one-on-one. You call our number, you'll get us and not a computer and not artificial intelligence. So that means a lot to people this day, and that's fast going away in the industry. As most people have found out by making these type calls, it's hard to get a person on the phone anymore. So that's where Sarah and I can really be of help to you.
1: And it certainly is. I know that you and I, Joe, have even had that frustration with trying to get questions answered to things that we may be dealing with in the office. And, you know, when you try to call a number and a robot says, we don't take phone calls, but you can reach us by this email address or hit this number to get to a robot that's going to tell you another number to hit. And your answers never get solved. And it just builds a bit of frustration and overwhelm as well, because someone's healthcare needs and future healthcare needs are a number one priority. And someone may even be listening to this show who has a parent who's approaching this age. And, you know, that's something that we see a lot of children coming in with their 65 plus parents to help them with this process, because it is important and everyone wants to make sure that they're getting the best care and the best plan available out there for them. And you can reach us toll free by calling 833-596-7233. Or visit us at retirewithernest.com. And again, if you're not local, you might be out of town or in another state when you're hearing this, we are happy to come to you. We're happy to do Zoom meetings. We're happy to talk over the phone. There are several different ways that we can meet with you and help you, even if that doesn't mean you can actually come to our office in Montgomery where we are located. But that's the best part about working with Joe and myself is we take pride in helping the client and knowing that when you leave the conversation with us, whatever it may extend to be, you're going to have the knowledge that you didn't have coming in. You're going to have the connection and a person and a company to reach out to who's going to help you along the way. Because like Joe said, Medicare plans change yearly. The plan you may have or the plan that you may be about to get for 2027 is not going to be the same at the end of 2027. All of these plans each year change. And so it's good to at least just come and look to see what the differences are going to be in the plans, the pros and the cons, and then you can make the best decision moving forward from there. And Joe, I know you take a lot of pride in the clients and you yourself have Medicare and have had Medicare over the years and you know what this process is like. So you can relate to them so well. And I think that's important. I think people really can feel that empathy that you feel and that you know because you've been in that seat. You've been every year you're making the same decision they are, you know? What are some calendar dates, Joe, that people should be aware of?
2: You might want to mark your calendar on these key dates because starting October 1st, you can start comparing your current Medicare drug plans to what's going to be available next year. Then in October the 15th through December the 7th, you can change your Medicare health or drug coverage to what it's going to be in 2027 if you decide to do so. Or you can join or switch or drop a Medicare Advantage plan or a Medicare drug plan or switch to an original Medicare during that open enrollment period. Now, on your Medicare or supplements, you need to initial enrollment period, like I said, it's 3 months before you turn 65, the month that you do turn 65, and 3 months after. If this is your first time signing up for Medicare and you want the original Medicare with a supplement, there is no underwriting questions asked, and that would be a great time to sign up for original Medicare with a supplement. Because once you pass that enrollment period, you start getting into penalties, or if you want a Medicare supplement, you're going to be getting into underwriting questions. So it's important to know those dates. From January the 1st, through March the 31st, if you're in a Medicare Advantage plan, if you sign up for one of those to an open enrollment, and you can change to a different Medicare Advantage plan or switch to original Medicare or join a separate Medicare drug plan one time during that period. Now, any changes you make will start the first day of the following month. But you can't switch from a Medicare Advantage plan back to original Medicare. It has to be another Medicare Advantage plan during that time.
1: That's important to know, Joe. I think a lot of people get confused with that. And, you know, one thing I think that a lot of people don't take into consideration is, you know, they may say, hey, you know what? I'm about to turn 65, but I'm really healthy. I'm not taking any medicines and I, you know, don't have any health concerns. But guess what? The year could go by and you could have a new health concern or a health issue come up. And it's going to be much harder to get the supplements without having to go under underwriting after that. So regardless of what your health may be, this is the time to do it during the initial enrollment phase. It's going to be the best for you financially, and you're going to be kind of locked in, so to speak. Is that correct, Joe?
2: That's correct. Like I said, one visit to the doctor after your initial enrollment and you need lab work and discover you got a condition that could be serious, you may not be eligible for a Medicare supplement plan at that time. So you want to do it while you qualify for them.
1: Absolutely. And, you know, if it was my mom or my dad and they were trying to fight me on that, I'd say, you know what? No, this is the time. We want you to get what you need. Be locked in, because that weight doesn't just fall on the individual, but it can fall on family members as well when it comes to your health. So you want to know all of the options that are out there and the time that it is best to go ahead and move forward with getting signed up for these types of supplements and plans. Again, you can reach us by calling our toll-free number, 833-596-7233. You can also visit us at our website, retirewithernest.com. And don't forget the A in Ernest. That's E-A-R-N-E-S-T. If you leave that A out, it'll take you somewhere else that isn't us. But we'd love to hear from you. We're available. If you don't get someone on the phone, leave a message, and we always call back within 24 hours. Myself or Joe or another one of our wonderful staff members are here to serve you. So give us a call today. Just set up a time. We'd love to meet with you, whatever way that may be, to answer questions that you may have and just help give you some more knowledge and ease with this whole process of Medicare. All right, Joe, I think we were talking a lot about Medicare. Maybe we should loosen up and talk about something a little more laid back for the rest of the show. I know something that we need to talk a little bit about, Joe, is you had a birthday yesterday, didn't you?
8: Oh, happy birthday to you, Joe.
1: Now, was it your 65th, though, Joe? Be honest.
2: I'm 29 years old.
1: That's right. Well, I was going to say, not a day over it.
8: Hold on. Hold on as long as you can. You know, my dad just had a birthday a couple of weeks ago, and he turned 90.
11: Wow.
1: Wow. That's
8: seriously. Amazing. Yeah, he's still around. He's usually out in the yard. He doesn't get around as good as he did, but that riding lawnmower does, and he's out there. My grass is cut to within an inch of its life, wow. And he likes to come over here and sit with me, and I can look up all kind of country music on the YouTube.
1: Mm-hmm.
8: And we're watching this ancient country music. It was around when he was around, but he loves that. And he comes over here and hangs out. And I think he gets out of my mom's hair for a little while. So it's a win-win for all of us. But, you know, speaking of Medicare, which we were not supposed to, he's a longtime recipient himself. But it's fun to be older and still have your parents around. I mentioned to him one day that he and I were fortunate enough to both live, that we both got to be old men together.
1: Oh.
8: So we sit around and just fuss about stuff.
1: I love that. But what a gift. What a blessing.
8: It is. I really feel like a blessed man in that aspect of things, because my mom's still here. He's still here. And I'm still here. So we're all still here. And we had a little 90th birthday party for him. And my nephew came in and brought in the great grandchild, who's going to be 4. And my dad found a harmonica over at the house. This is one of them. I think it's a feel good story. And he thought that it was his. Well, it turns out it was mine from back when I thought I could learn to play the harmonica, which I couldn't. So he's got this harmonica and he's playing it. And whenever Johnny Cash comes on and plays the harmonica, I can't think which. I think it's one of his songs about a train, and he could make it sound like a train.
1: Oh.
8: Daddy says, I can do that. And he gets his harmonica out, and it's pretty close. But anyway, the grandbaby was coming in, and Mama and Donna were going to Walmart. So I said, find me. You can find it at Walmart. Find me a toy harmonica. So I took it over there and I gave it to him and I told him, take this over to Papa and tell him to show you how to play it. Oh, the video is worth $1 million of them two playing together. And it actually sounded pretty good. So that's just one of those memories. I built that one, but it was worth it, because I think I gave like $4 for the harmonica, and they just had a big old time over there playing it. And I told my nephew, his dad, the little boy's dad, that when they got home, if the harmonica had to disappear, I would understand. But while he was there with my 90-year-old dad, they're playing the harmonica. It's something he'll get to see in a few years and appreciate.
2: Hey, Rusty, mm-hmm. I can appreciate that. My dad lived to be 95 and my mother to be 90, and well, he was driving a car up to 93, so
11: wow.
2: We got some good genes there. But I can remember the phone, him trying to make a prescription filled. He was a retired federal employee, and he had ordered his medication came by mail order.
11: Yeah.
2: And sometimes he'd have to call, check on a prescription, and he would get this computer on the phone, ask him all kind of questions, and he thought he was actually talking to a live person. And he would get frustrated because he would be talking and asking them questions that he wanted answers to. And of course, the computer would just coming back with, you know, different requests, and he would get so frustrated. And it was almost comical in a way. But luckily, I'd be there because I had to help look after them when they got that age.
11: Yeah.
2: That dementia had gotten really bad. So I'd have to go over and explain to him that he's not talking to a person, he's talking to a computer. And today, this day and time, it's even worse, because anytime you call something today, you'll get in a computer. And now the computers are referring you to AI, artificial intelligence, and you're not talking to anybody anymore. So that's why I reach out and ask people, if you got questions, you need help, call us, Sarah and myself. And you're going to get a life, or you're going to get us. You're not going to get a computer. So, and we want to be able to reach out and help you with that. So that's just made me think about that, seeing the frustration on my dad.
8: That is the thing to do, Joe. And I just happened to look at some of my technology here. We're going to have to take a short break. But before we do that, I wanted to mention something about something you were talking about. It's basically these spam calls is what it is. And I got one, and it just clicked because I've heard about it. This sweet little voice of this young lady says, hi, this is Marianne. Can you hear me? Hang up the phone.
1: Mm.
8: Hang it up right then, because they are recording that. And
1: when you
8: say yes, they can take that recording of you and call someplace that needs
34: to identify you. Well, is this Bob that I'm speaking to? And they'll play that yes, and then they're in. They can get all your stuff and wreak havoc upon your finances and everything. So just hang up the phone when they start doing crazy stuff like that. So what you do is you just sit there by your radio, because we're going to be back in just a couple of minutes with more of the Health and Wealth Show with Joe and Sarah talking about Medicare.
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13: Senator, I know this subject matter is quite sensitive to you, but we have to talk about your watermelon head. I mean, come on.
15: It's enormous.
13: You do realize you have a weird-looking head shaped like a watermelon, right?
16: You know what, George? That is a Republican talking point, and I don't want to talk about it.
13: But at some point, you have to talk about it, Senator. I mean...
15: That's right, that's right.
13: And it's literally shaped just like a watermelon.
17: Wow, that thing's huge.
13: That bitch is huge.
16: Can we just talk about something else, please? I can talk about Trump if you want.
13: We'll get there, Senator. First, let's talk about your pencil neck.
17: What?
13: How can you even hold that big watermelon head with that tiny little pencil neck?
16: You know what? This interview is over, George. Thank you.
18: You little pencil neck.
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1: Who's this loser?
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7: And we are back with Joe and Sarah talking about Medicare today. Kind of getting off track, just talking about fun stuff. Holidays coming up. I know it dates the program, but, you know, anybody started their Christmas shopping?
8: Oh, Lord, you had to go there. No, but I've started my Christmas savings account, if that matters, so that I have money to buy Christmas presents with.
7: Well, there you go. I usually start the middle of summer. I start getting a few things in the mail and packing them away, you know, but I'll still be buying stuff up till the week of Christmas, probably. Now, Donna's the one, my wife, she's the one that gets covered up with the shopping thing, but she likes to go shopping. She and my mom get out and go shopping, and I just buy stuff off of, what's that thing?
8: Amazon.
7: That one, yeah. Almost a tall, muscular woman, but Amazon is what I was thinking about. And find a lot of fun stuff on there.
8: You do. I love online shopping better than in-person shop. It's not that I don't like to shop, but it's the crowd that comes out during the holiday season that makes it miserable for me. It's flu season, plus a lot of people crammed in somewhere, and it just is not my jam.
7: It's hard for me to get anywhere to shop. I do not drive anymore, but I get to go once in a while. And what I have found is folks want to help. I don't talk about this much, but I am in a wheelchair now. And people, they really just want to go out of the way to help you. And I'm always, you know, real appreciative of it, you know. And a lady asked me one day, said, do you need some help? I'm like, ma'am, just all I can get, you know.
8: Yeah.
7: Here's my list. Go get the stuff for me. But I do like to still get out and, you know, especially get out in the fresh air and everything. And I stuck my head out this morning and it was almost like a light switch. 2 days ago, it was 90 degrees. And this morning, it was like in the upper 60s.
8: I'm loving it.
7: I do too, boy. I tell you, it's just nice. Yeah, and it's got to be cold before I'll get out and put on a coat or anything.
8: Mm-hmm.
7: I mean, it's got to be like in the 30s. I'll go out in the 40s and 50s, just, you know, shirt sleeves. I'm crazy like that.
8: Now, I will tell you, I don't like that it's getting dark a little earlier. I noticed that last night. It was around 6 o'clock and it was already starting to get, you know, like the sun was getting ready to go down. And that's, you know, I just like it to stay sunny longer. It just kind of helps my vibe. I mean, there's something kind of nice about when it gets dark, too. Don't get me wrong. You know, like cozy by the fireplace. But we're not at that phase yet. You know, we're not at the cozy fireplace phase yet. So when it gets dark earlier and it's still pretty warm outside, I don't know. I don't do well with all that. But
7: now, Joe, do you have any favorite outdoor activities? You hunt, you fish, or you like to go to the ball games? What is it that you do?
9: Oh, this time of year, I do like the ball games, especially if I know somebody's playing out there. You know, that makes you want to pull that much harder for them.
7: Yeah.
9: And Sarah, I want to come watch some of your kids play football this year.
8: Well, you come on. They got two on Monday. Come on.
9: it'd be fun watching them because I know, I know them and it just means
8: that's
9: more.
8: Right. You can come anytime. I'll send you the dates. You can
9: Good. And other than that, I like doing the singing and going, you know, doing a little entertaining type things. In fact, I ordered me a Willie Nelson beer through the mail last week. So I did kind of what you did, Rusty. I just saw one online and ordered it from Amazon. So I did a little Willie Nelson. I have his beard.
7: Do you have the pigtails and everything that goes with
9: it? Yeah, I got the pigtails and the headband that goes around it. Yeah.
7: I've never seen you do that. I have heard stories, and it sounds like it is something to see.
9: I do a really good with it now. Now I can say that. Farting voice, and people give me a lot of feedback on that. And I like old Johnny Cash. I do. You know, I got that baritone voice. I can do Johnny Cash real good.
7: Mm-hmm.
9: And then if I can, I get Mr. Ernest to do a Elvis. He does a really good Elvis singing. Mm. A lot of people don't know that, but he's a good Elvis guy.
7: I was looking at something the other day with my dad, and we found some old Johnny Cash stuff, and I found one of the Johnny Cash shows. I think they were on in the early 70s on TV.
9: Yeah.
7: And there was one where Hank Williams Jr. was on the show, and I forget the song they sang. They probably sang something by Hank Sr. And they get through, and they're talking, and Jr. says to Johnny Cash, says, "I brought you a little something that belonged to my dad." And he kind of leans forward, reaches back behind him, and he pulls out this silver-plated, pearl-handled pistol, revolver, cowboy pistol. And Johnny Cash jumps up and drops his guitar.
10: Oh!
7: Now, I'm sure that guitar probably cost several thousand dollars, but he threw it down when Junior handed him that pistol. I thought that was pretty neat, and Daddy had never seen that before. I think this was before Junior fell off the mountain. He was just kind of in a suit and didn't have all his stuff on. You know, when he fell off that mountain, he kind of rearranged the face a little bit and started wearing the dark glasses and the, you know, that outlaw look, you know.
9: Did you
7: know that he had out over 70 albums?
8: Wow.
7: I did not realize that.
9: I didn't either.
7: But unlike me, I have a record. Anyhow, I can't put that on a job application. Anyhow, that's always fun to get the old time country music pulled up and look at that. Now, Sarah, we've been talking about, I guess, some guy stuff. What is it that you like to do other than the football?
8: Well, are you talking about just like hobbies or related to the kids? Or
7: yeah, you know, you got your kids. And I know they're a full-time job and you got to go to football games. Does your daughter play any kind of sports or anything?
8: She did for a while. Well, she's kind of girly, you know. She doesn't like to sweat, which I can relate to.
7: Yeah, but I don't like that much myself.
8: I know. She was doing tennis for a little while and horseback riding, and she did dance and tumbling for a couple of years. And right now she's just kind of taking a break. But she does art. She loves art. She takes an art class after school.
7: Now, am I dreaming or am I drunk or what is it? Didn't I understand from Princess Leia that your daughter and her daughter were riding dirt bikes at one time?
8: Probably because we have dirt bikes at my house.
7: This would have been a couple of years ago and these were just tiny little girls and they're riding dirt bikes. I'd love to have seen that.
8: Well, I don't know for sure if Leah's little girl was the one over here, but my daughter has her own dirt bike, and she does ride it a good bit when it's not so unbelievably hot outside. Because my husband, you know, he races for a hobby, so he's actually out of town at a race right now in South Carolina. And so we have lots of things with motors, so to speak. But Leah's little girl and my little girl are real tight, so they do a lot together.
7: Well, that's good. Yeah, the kid next door to us across the street, he used to ride those and he did that and he won a lot of competitions and everything. And we were over here at our house one day and we had to go to his house and he said, "Jump on the back of the bike and I'll take you over there." Well, I'm thinking he's going to go up to the end of the street, just turn around, pull down into his yard. No, he took out across the ditch with me on the back of that thing. Just sounded like a siren coming down. He was over at the house the other day for my dad's birthday. We were laughing about that. I told him, me and him both kind of filled out a lot. I said, "I don't think you could do that now." Because, oh, no, he wouldn't try it now.
8: Yeah, they can be a lot of fun, but they're, you know, you got to be equipped. And my husband and I, we're silly. We like sometimes to go riding around on the little dirt bikes and, you know, in like the neighborhoods and stuff. And you've got to be real careful when you hit the gravel, you know, especially if you're turning and you hit the gravel because it's real slick. Mm-hmm. And we got our helmet on and everything else. But
7: a buddy of mine, and you know who I'm talking about, folks in other parts of our listening area would probably not know our friend Don Day. I was on the radio here in Montgomery for many years. Good guy. And he rides motorcycles. As a matter of fact, he's a member of this honor guard that escorts veterans when someone has passed away. Mm-hmm. And they'll escort them to the final resting place, you know. But he told me, and I just did not realize, that one of the worst things you could do is be riding down the street and go by where somebody has been cutting grass and the grass has been blown out into the street. He said that's worse than ice.
8: Really?
7: I had no idea. And I thought he was joking. He said, no, it's true. So I always tell my dad when he's out there, make sure it blows back into the yard and not out on the street. Don't want to hurt anybody.
8: I never would have thought that, though. It's interesting.
7: They've got all these e-bikes now and, you know, the ones with the motors on them. Well, we got a guy down the street here and just found this out by accident. He built himself. He had a bicycle and he put a motor on it.
8: Wow.
7: And

0: I'm lucky on that one, I guess, huh? But I did pass somebody yesterday that made me think about what you just said. They were cutting their lawn and grass was completely covering the road, and in my lane. I had to go all the way in the other lane to go around it because they'd thrown trash and yeah, I didn't know what all was in there. But it could have easily been avoided if it just had his lawnmower turned the other way. So
1: Yeah, I had no idea that was a thing.
0: I didn't know that, but I'm glad you mentioned that. That's good to know.
1: Funny little things you learn listening to the crazy people, you know. The sick and the shut in. We have time to learn these things. Somebody's asked me one time, said, "How come you know so many old crazy things?" Because I'm curious, I guess. If I see something that I don't understand or I don't know what it is, I look it up. I don't just shrug it off. I look it up to see what it is. And you know, if I ever get on Jeopardy, if I get over being, you know, have stage fright, I might win some money. You never know. But I tell you one thing that I would never forget, like I did a while ago. I know that if you've got questions about Medicare and you want to talk to somebody and it's not a robot or a robocall or anything like that, you need to call Joe and Sarah because they know all about Medicare. Joe has been doing this for a while. He is licensed in 35 states. Is that right, Joe?
0: 36 states.
1: 36 states to do this kind of thing. And they've opened this up over at Earnest Financial, and you can call over there. They got a special number you can call. It's 334-71. Help me out, Sarah.
2: Nope, you botched it, Rusty.
1: Again?
2: It's a toll-free number.
1: So you got the, oh, we're doing the toll-free number.
2: Yeah, on the radio, we do the toll-free because we've got people all over the state and who knows else that needs to
1: Okay,
2: get in touch
1: toll-free
2: with us.
1: number, that I know now. I know that by heart.
2: Yeah, you
1: It's
2: do.
1: 833-596-7233. And remember, the last four digits spell out the word safe. You can call, and as we said, toll-free, doesn't cost you anything, and it doesn't cost you anything to talk to Joe and Sarah. Matter of fact, you may gain from it. You know, it's just a win-win, win-again situation. So, and we've got to think up, can we come up with a snazzy name for the Medicare part?
2: That's a good question.
1: We'll have to think about that. I don't want to come up with something just off the top of my head, you know, just try to make up something just so we'll have something. We'll come up with something snazzy, you know, something that
2: That's
1: fits
2: right.
1: in there. Now, we know Sarah's background is, you know, school teacher, that sort of thing. Now, Joe, what did you do in another life? Were you like a, you know, double aught spy? Or did you, we were a chiropractor or something? What did you do earlier in your days?
0: The biggest part been in the insurance business. I've helped people, the school teachers, with their Roth IRA retirements, and I've done a lot of group insurance for businesses and things of that nature. And then the government got involved in health insurance, so naturally had to kind of follow the flow, which is the Medicare market today. Been the biggest part of it. I did do some remodeling in the days, such as helping seniors get their bathrooms safe so they wouldn't be falling out of the bathtubs and making their bathrooms a safer place. So a lot of people today are doing that, keep from falling and breaking hips. So that's kind of the thing I help people with at one time.
1: That's something that I find I'm more conscious about these days is making sure that when I do have to stand up and transfer from one place to another, I am very, very cautious. You know, in the scheme of things, I'm still a pretty young fella as far as that goes. And there are folks my age have fallen and broken their hip. And I don't even think they try to let it heal anymore. They just go ahead and replace it now. My aunt broke her hip several months ago, might have been a couple of years ago. They didn't think twice. They just went in and did a hip replacement. I'm just waiting
2: Yeah, I think
1: around.
2: once you break it, though, you know, you've got a higher chance of breaking it again, especially depending on the age of the person. You know, it might be easier and wiser just to go ahead and replace it.
1: I'm waiting on a full below the neck body replacement. See if I can get anything
2: Good.
1: there. See if that'll help any. I don't, surely it would help. And don't call me Shirley. The brain is working okay. Not like it used to be, but it's still working pretty good. And I got all my stuff up there. So, you know, I want to keep that. But, you know, don't say that stuff too loud because they'll come up with that. I
2: Yeah.
1: mean, there was one time when somebody said, "You reckon they could take somebody's heart out and put it in somewhere else for somebody else? You stupid. They can't do stuff like that." And that is like routine now.
2: Yeah.
1: You know, you ever think
2: Organ
1: they could?
2: transplant.

0: transplant.
1: You ever think they could go in into your eye and fix it where you could see again? You know, like with cataract surgery and that sort of thing. Nobody ever thought about that. And now, like I said, there's no telling. They may come up with that before you know it, have a body transplant. Or was that a movie I saw?
0: They'll start replacing us with robot parts or something.
1: Oh, now don't say that. Now, have you seen some of these robots they've got out there now?
0: I know, the AI bots or whatever.
1: No, there's one they had out there the other day, and this thing was running 45 miles an hour.
0: Yeah, I saw that. And didn't it hit something and like crash or?
1: They hadn't figured out how to make it slow down yet, so it ran into this big pillow thing, a big pad at the end of the thing. But there was a thing on too. This is great. It showed the robot walking on like uneven ground, and this thing was stumbling, and it was, you know, righting itself and everything, you know. And then they cut to another picture, and it was Joe Biden walking across a field, and it was the same thing. He was tripping, and I said, "Now that's weird. That is strange. It could be. You never know.
0: You
1: You
0: never know.
1: don't know who you're talking to. That's a robot, man. It's just weird."
0: So you're telling us you're a robot, Rusty.
1: Oh, and I could.
0: I knew it all along.
1: I don't know if I'm a robot. Surely they would have not have made a robot this bad. We ain't gonna put that out there. They think our robots ain't no good. But you never know. They might have snuck in and replaced me at night, and I just didn't know. But I'm looking at the clock here, which is not a robot, but it's close. And we're getting pretty close to the time to say goodbye. But I know you guys got some more stuff about Medicare you want to talk about. So you guys go ahead. I'm going to sit back here and take notes for the next few minutes.
0: Yeah, well, we're approaching the open enrollment phase. You can go ahead and look at the upcoming plans for the 2027 years. This is a good time to call us at Earnest Financial and set up a time to meet with us personally, either over the phone, Zoom, or in our office. Speak to a person and not necessarily a robot or an email or another form of communication. But we're here to serve you and show you the different plans that are going to be available and compare them with the plans that you may currently have. Also, if you're approaching the initial enrollment phase and approaching your 65th birthday, this is the time that you want to go ahead and meet and set up those supplements because, like Joe said earlier in the show, you're not as restricted right now during the initial enrollment phase prior to your 65th birthday and the 3 months following your birthday because you don't have to go through the underwriting process. And a lot of people probably think, I'm in healthy shape right now. I don't need to worry about it yet. But if you put it off, it's going to cost you more and more as each month goes by if you choose to register later. So you really want to get in to meet with us and find out the best type of supplements and plans that are out there for you during this initial enrollment period close to your 65th birthday. 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Joe, is there anything else you want to add to that?
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1: And remember, those last four digits spell out the word SAFE. Kind of helps you remember that. And it's just about that time. We do have a couple of minutes left. And you were telling us last time, Sarah, I think, about how much it costs to get into kids' ball games.
0: Oh my gosh. I need to start budgeting this.
1: Now, does that count, you know, like the popcorn and drinks? And well, I don't know what else they
0: Oh,
1: sell at the
0: yeah, that
1: concession
0: counts
1: stand.
0: anything. But just to go in at the gate, even if it's a home game, it costs at least $8 to $9 per person. And that's even my young child who's coming to sit and watch with me. So we're talking, you know, if both boys are playing and it's just the three of us, you know, that's close to $30 just to go watch them play, you know? And then someone wants a Gatorade or a pretzel.
1: You got to have those, you know.
0: Yeah. And
1: I
0: there's three
1: remember.
0: games a week, so it's quite a bit.
2: My granddaughter let me know yesterday she signed up for volleyball, so I'm going to be right there with you. I'll be going to a lot of volleyball games too, it seems
0: Well,
2: like.
0: get ready, Joe. Get ready now. They have an app. You can pay on the app or cash. So, they're going to get it either way.
1: Wow.
0: It goes to the school. So I do at least,
1: Yeah. That's the
0: take
1: only
0: comfort in
1: thing.
0: knowing it's going towards the program in some way. But man, it is expensive. It is.
1: When I was in high school, it seems like it cost $1 to get in. But you got to see everybody and you got to see the ball game. Nothing's better to me than a hot dog or a hamburger cooked at the concession stand. I don't know what it is. There's something about it that tastes good. And the popcorn, all that kind of stuff. Plus, like I said, you got to see everybody and you got to see the football team do good or not do so good. But
0: Yeah.
1: you're up there cheering for them. That's the thing, you know.
0: That's right. That's right. And the kids, that are playing recognize you showing up. It means a lot.
1: Yeah, I remember the last time I went to a game. It's been several years ago. There was a dude. I don't know how he got up there. They had to help him get up there because he was in one of those. It's a wheelchair, but it's like a chair, like almost like an easy chair. But he's in this thing, and he is up on the top part where you walk back and forth. He is running this thing back and forth. He is cheering his heart out, and I'm thinking, just get out of this dude's way because he's leading the charge right here for victory, you know. And I took mine one time. And I got out of it sat in the stand, and some guy was wanting to throw it away. This is in the way here. I said, well, if I got in it, would it not be in the way? And he looked at me and I guess not. So, but what it was is we were visiting another ball team. I think it was in Tallahassee. And his wife was in a chair. And I had parked my chair where she usually parks. And I told him, look, I understand. Let's just move mine down here a little bit out of the way. And he was kind of like, he was okay then, but she had grandchildren play. And grandmama had to sit and grandbabies play. So I understand stuff like that. And I could just move them down somewhere else. Cause I think I was there to see some kid in the band. And he blew his horn, then I left. So
0: yeah, after the halftime show.
1: Yeah, after he blew his horn, I left. And speaking of leaving, it's time for us to go, Joe and Sarah. It's always a lot of fun, and we're going to do this again sometime soon. And remember, watch for us over there on the CW for the Health and Wealth Show, and we're talking about Medicare and some of those, too. So you want to check that out. And if you have questions, call now, and you've got that number. Well, I know the number, but you go ahead.
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1: And if you can't get Joe there, call the pool hall. Just ask for Joe.
0: Or Willie.
1: Or Willie. Ask for Willie.
2: Willie
1: Joe, the Medicare man. And we'll see you next time on the Health and Wealth Show.
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0: pound slap out Alabama. 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And them last four digits spells out the word SAFE. 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I can't say that thing about the fingers. I'll get sued again.
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16: 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But information about Ken, events that are upcoming, all that kind of stuff's on the website. You can always give him a call if you have questions, 205-235-6090. No cost to ask him questions. But it's an opportunity maybe to get some clarity into your situation. Boy, Ken, do we have enough? You think we're going to be okay? It'd be nice to know that, wouldn't it? 205-235-6090. I'm Mark Elliott. Glad you are with us today. And Ken, welcome. I thought, boy, good time to talk about $40 trillion in debt. How do you feel about it?
17: Yeah, it's a little mind-blowing, isn't it? I mean, that's a big, big number. Yeah, you know, it's almost too big to get your head wrapped around. And you know, I can remember back 10 years ago, and I thought, you know, this number keeps going. And I guess I never thought it would be here, you know, to this point. I mean, you'd think we would start doing something to reverse this, but we just keep going deeper and deeper. Yeah, number keeps getting bigger and bigger.
16: Let me give you a couple stats here on this. This is crazy when you think about it. You're like, okay, well, how much is a trillion? All right, so let's say on our debt right now, we paid $1 million a day on our debt, it would take us 110,000 years to pay it off. If we paid $1 billion a day, it would take us 110 years, about 110 years to pay it off. That's crazy to think about. $1 billion a day or $1 million a day, we don't even come close to it. Now, if you stacked $100 bills on top of each other and you went to, okay, let's build a pile of $100 bills for $1 million. Do you have any idea how tall that pile would be?
17: Here to the moon and back, maybe? I don't know.
16: No, a million. It's 3.6 feet, as a matter of fact.
17: Okay.
16: If you'd stacked the same thing with $1 billion $100 bills, it's a little over half a mile. It's 0.68 miles is how big that pie would be. If you did it to a trillion, 678 miles of $100 bills. How
17: Dang
16: crazy
17: it.
16: Is that?
17: And we gripe about our mortgages.
16: No kidding. So, all right. So here's how you do it. All we have to do, every household just has to give the government $300,000 and we're good. So
17: yep,
16: that's not going to happen.
17: Yeah,
16: so that's not going to happen. So when you think about all of this, and it's the problem is that the as you said, it just keeps going up. It was 1980, 910 million, 2000, 5.7 trillion, 08, 10.6 trillion, 2016, 19.9, 2020, 26.8. Now we're at $40 trillion in debt. What are you going to do about it? You're going to be president, congressman. What are you going to do to fix it?
17: I don't know. You can never fix this. You know, Trump, when he came in, you know, he had a lot of ideas about fixing it and, you know, making it go down with tariffs. But we just keep racking it up, you know, and the war doesn't help. You know, we keep bombing people. So I don't know if this is ever going to go down. You know, we got a lot of politicians promising a lot of things, but, you know, I just don't think this is going to go backwards. Not even a little bit.
16: So, we're heading into retirement, or maybe we're already retired, or we're 5 to 10 years out from retirement. I mean, we can't fix it. We're not going to give them $300,000 of every person in the country. So can we do anything? Should we worry about this?
17: Well, I would say, yes, we definitely need to worry about it. And I mean, you know, when this money keeps going up like this, I mean, that there's only one way to get out of it, and that's to raise our taxes. Now,
16: there's no way to tax your way out of $40 trillion, though. That's impossible.
17: No way.
16: It's impossible.
17: It's not. So you've got to wonder, you know, you got to go back and look at the highest marginal tax rates in history. And, you know, it was up in the 90s, 94%, you know, or 97%, whatever it was years back in World War II.
16: Yeah, I think it was 94. Yeah.
17: Can it happen? And can they do it? They can. You know, at least we've been fortunate enough over the last few decades where we've had relatively low taxes compared to the rest of history, or at least, you know, going back, you know, several decades prior. So, where's the money going to come from? Good guess. I don't know. But eventually, this is going to come to a head and something's going to happen. And when it does, I mean, we're all going to be in, we need to worry about it. So we have all these different aspects and things in retirement. And, you know, your biggest thing is your taxes. And, you know, one of the biggest problems that I see, Mark, is, you know, you talk with people that have maybe accumulated all these accounts and all these 401ks all of these years. And, you know, they sort of pass that, you know, kick the puck down the road a little bit and kick that tax burden down the road. But eventually those taxes are going to come due, and it's how they're going to come due is one of the biggest questions. And, you know, are you going to start taking it immediately or younger? And, you know, can you handle the taxes as ordinary income at the time? Or do you not need that money? You know, let's say you have pension and other resources, or you have a big bucket and part of that qualified money, or, you know, IRAs or 401k sitting down, then your RMDs kick in. Well, then you're forced to take that money. And then that can cause a whole chain of events and a whole lot of headaches, you know, for your taxes, not only for you, but you know, for your beneficiaries down the road, whoever, you know, that might be passed to, you know, they have to inherit it. So, you know, this can really be a big, big issue for, you know, a lot of our listeners out there. And it probably will be. It's not that it can be. It's going to be one day. We just don't know when and how the government's going to have to deal with it. So I'd definitely be worried about it.
16: So here's the deal. When you think about all of this, okay, $40 trillion in debt, we've already kind of talked about how big that is. It's incredible. But they can't tax their way out of it. It's not like our income, you know, tax is going to go way up. And it could go up. There's no doubt about it. But they can't pay it off this way. They can't catch up. So think about it. Social Security started in 1935. We're never going to tax it. Well, they did. They put in 50%. And then that was in 1983. 1993 said, hey, we're going to tax Social Security up to 85%. And it wasn't because of anything that we did. It's because of the government spending. Hey, we're getting behind the game. We need to try to create more money. Secure Act. Hey, what was that called? That IRA, the stretch IRA, right? You can just pass it down generation to generation. They said, nah, we're not going to let you do that anymore. You got a 10-year window because we need the money. So they're going to do other things, I think, rather than just income tax and your income brackets. It's going to just be a lot of different taxes. So that's why it'd be really nice to have somebody like Ken and the team at Apex Financial Group to walk alongside of you and help make sure you don't miss any of these things that they do to us so that you're ready, right? 205-235-6090 is the number to chat with Ken and the team. If you have any questions, you want to learn more about your situation, because at the end of the day, you don't want Washington Wall Street to really control your retirement. You want to, but you have to understand what they're doing and how it affects you. 205-235-6090. Chat with Ken Reeves at Apex Financial Group. You know, when you think about it, when the government spends too much, I think it was 1832, the last time our budget was all square, and I think it was Andrew Jackson sold land that got us out of debt, but then they just started adding debt from there. Of course, you run into the Civil War after that and World War I and II and so forth. When the government is spending this much, what gets squeezed?
17: Yeah, you know, this is where, you know, really the size of the debt starts to matter, because, you know, servicing the debt itself begins competing with everything else the government wants to fund. So, you know, every dollar is going to invest is a dollar that's not going somewhere else.
16: I think we're paying $1 trillion in interest on this debt at this point, if not a little more now.
17: Yeah, that's just absurd. I think we have, you know, go back to some of our prior presidents, we could sell off a couple of our northeastern states up there that are, you know, get rid of them. But anyway, just like with a household budget, you know, when more of your income has to go towards these interest payments, well, there's less flexibility for everything else. So, you know, at the federal level, that means, you know, really fewer dollars available for other priorities unless the government, you know, taxes more, cuts spending somewhere else, or just continues to borrow. Well, that puts pressure on programs like Social Security and Medicare over time, right? So I want to be careful here. And, you know, we're not saying that the national debt automatically means that Social Security or Medicare benefits are going to be cut. But when you have rising interest costs alongside of major entitlement obligations, it creates some very difficult decisions for Washington. Your source materials, specifically Social Security and Medicare, as a federal spending program, something's got to be funding this, right? And we're already doing things like you alluded to earlier. It's like we're already taxing more. So on your higher income earners, they're taxing that more and more. They're already, you know, there's possibilities we could be delaying the full retirement age. So some of this money is having to come somewhere, and they are doing this to some degree. They are starting to prepare for this, and so it doesn't cause so much taxes from other things to pay for it, but you know, you do have to pay for it somewhere.
16: So you think about which led to inflation back in 2022 when we got to 9% inflation. A lot of it was caused by COVID, where they just printed more money, right? And they gave us all checks, whether we needed them or not. They gave us the checks, nice to do, but it caused inflation. So we can't just go to the Federal Reserve and print $40 trillion and pay our debt off, because that causes some other issues, doesn't it?
17: Well, yeah, you gotta even look at, like, we're Trump saying, you know, if for however many Republican votes, they're going to pay $5,000 a household. Now, why in the world he went and did that?
16: But he was going to give us Doge money, and he was going to give us, what was the other thing? He had a couple things he was going to give us money for. Oh, the tariffs. Yeah. We'd get money back from the tariffs, yeah.
17: Yeah, and I just sort of sometimes I wish he would just zip it. You know, as I hate to say it, because, I mean, we just have to look at it and think of what that COVID money cost, right? And how it really just threw things in a tailspin. Could you imagine more than double that or triple that amount? What's going to happen? Yeah, we have to be very, our government and Congress and the powers that be in reserve, they really have to be thoughtful about this process as we move forward, because, you know, we're backing ourselves into a hole that we probably cannot already get out of.
16: So how does this debt maybe connect to inflation, or does it?
17: You know, one of the areas where the national debt can become very personal for retirees, because inflation is really essentially a tax on your purchasing power. So, you know, when debt climbs, some investors worry about, you know, the government may lean on, you know, printing money, as you said. But, you know, that simplified way of describing a much more complicated relationship between government borrowing, Federal Reserve policy, and the money supply. So, you know, high debt by itself, you know, does not automatically cause inflation. But when deficits remain large, you know, concerns can grow about how big the debt will ultimately be financed and managed. So those fears, they can add up towards, you know, those can add up to pressure inflation. So investors begin demanding, you know, higher interest rates to lend money by government, borrowing costs can rise through the economy. And if a physical and monetary policy becomes too accommodative, well, that can add, you know, additional inflationary pressure, and additional inflation quietly eats away at retirees' buying power year after year. You know, so, you know, this is a part that I really want retirees to understand. If you need $6,000 a month to maintain your lifestyle, well, a 3% inflation of the same lifestyle would cost about $8,000 in 10 years. That's a big difference as you're thinking about retirement. So, Mark, here's the bottom line. The national debt, you know, has passed $40 trillion, nearly $300,000 per household, growing by $7 billion a day. And now larger than the entire U.S. economy, the interest payments alone top $1 trillion a year. More than we spend on defense, and raising debt could pressure lawmakers into raising taxes, trimming benefits, and push borrowing costs higher. You can't control any of that, but you can control your own retirement income strategy. 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We'll help you plan for inflation and the higher cost of living, and help prepare, you know, for the possible changes that Social Security and Medicare may help. 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
16: 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Stay with us. 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
16: 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Boy, can we retire? Do we have enough? Are we going to be okay? It's 205-235-6090, 205-235-6090. 90. I'm Mark Kelly. Glad you're with us. We're going to talk about retirement as a couple's project, right? Two incomes, one plan. But for millions of women, retirement is not a duet. It's a solo act. Some never married. Some are widowed. And a growing number arrive through divorce after 50, what they call the gray divorce. Why does a divorce late in life hit a woman's retirement so much harder than one at, say, having one at 35, Ken? Because they took all my money I'm not sure how they're in. I'm in a bad situation, not them.
17: Yeah, so a divorce at any age can be financially difficult, but a divorce at 55, 60, 65, you know, is very different from one at the age of 35 because you simply have less time to financially recover from it. So, you know, while divorce overall has been declining, divorce later in life has moved in the opposite direction. The trend is often called a gray divorce. So, you know, Pew's latest test data show that divorce rates among, you know, married women 50 and older rose from 3.9 per 1,000, you know, in 1990 to 10.3 in 2023. So, you know, that's more than 2.5 times the 1990 rate, although it has been relatively stable since 2008. Now, the same house, the same retirement accounts, and the same retirement savings suddenly have to support two households. So you may have, you know, two or more mortgages or rent payments or utility bills, you know, two insurance bills, and perhaps, you know, only 5 or 10 working years remaining to actually rebuild that. So research finds both men and women lose roughly, you know, half of their wealth following a gray divorce. And financially, you know, the impact often, you know, isn't as equal. So, you know, research using, you know, the health and retirement study found that women's standard of living, you know, declined about 45% following a gray divorce compared to about 21% for men. And, you know, perhaps the most sobering statistic is that, you know, is what can happen later on in retirement. You know, research examines, you know, people old enough for Social Security found that about 27% of gray divorce women, you know, were living in poverty compared with 11% of gray divorce men and how they're living. You know, particularly for women approaching retirement, you know, financial independence really matters. Even in strong marriages, you know, both spouses need to understand where the money is, how the income plan will work, what benefits they're entitled to, what retirement would look like if someday, you know, there was only one person sitting at that table across from them.
16: So you think about those are crazy numbers, and it really can apply to every woman facing retirement alone, divorced, widowed, or never married. So the question, Ken, is can a single woman simply take a couple's plan and then just cut it in half?
17: I say no, and I think it's a very important distinction. You know, a retirement plan, you know, for a woman on her own isn't simply half of a couple's retirement plan. The math and the risk are different. Women on average live longer than men. So CDC data for 2023 put female life expectancy at about 81 years versus about 76 for men. And at age 65, women had roughly another 20.7 years of life expectancy versus 18.2 for men. You know, that means her retirement, you know, it just may need to last a lot longer. You know, healthcare can also represent a larger lifetime expense. So living longer means potentially paying Medicare premiums, supplemental coverage, prescriptions, out-of-pocket healthcare costs for many, many more years. And then long-term care, you know, really tilts, you know, the same direction. So government data estimated that women who need long-term care require it for an average about 3.7 years compared to 2.2 years for men. Yet women often enter retirement with fewer financial resources. So, you know, the Treasury Department, you know, now notes that women generally have lower retirement account balances and lower retirement income than men. And, you know, when you're single, well, there's just no second paycheck. Second, you know, Social Security benefits or spouse's retirement accounts, you know, you always have, you know, you can't fall back on those. That changes how to think about planning, especially in retirement. We need to be very deliberate about creating reliable income, maintaining enough growth to address longevity and inflation, and really planning for healthcare and long-term care and keep adequate, you know, emergency reserve. Because when you're retiring solo, your plan isn't plan A with a spouse, it's plan B. And your financial plan has to be both.
16: So for women that end up by themselves, the need is bigger for yep. some of the reasons you talked about, long-term care type things, for example. The war chest is often smaller. For the woman starting over after a divorce, where does rebuilding begin there?
17: So for a woman, you know, starting over after divorce, I think rebuilding begins with knowing exactly what you're entitled to and making sure the divorce is implemented correctly financially. You know, this is one of the situations where details really matter. You know, we want to claim what's yours. Retirement accounts and pensions accumulated, you know, during a marriage can represent a significant portion of a couple's wealth. You know, don't overlook those assets simply because the account happened to be in your spouse's name. 401ks and many pension plans generally require a qualified domestic relation order, or a quadro, to divide the benefits in a divorce. The IRS notes, you know, that payments to a former spouse under a quadro can qualify for an exception to the 10% early distribution penalty, although, you know, income taxes may still apply depending on, you know, how the money is handled. Now, IRAs are different. So they don't use a quadro. An IRA can generally be divided tax-free through a property, you know, properly executed transfer incident, you know, to divorce. But, you know, you want that money transferred directly, not withdrawn and handed to the other spouse. The IRS specifically warns that an IRA withdrawal used to pay an ex-spouse can become taxable and potentially subject to an early distribution penalty. And, you know, an employer retirement plan, you know, taking those distributions rather than using a direct roller can really trigger a mandatory 20% federal withholding. You know, and you also need to understand, you know, your Social Security rights. So if a marriage lasted at least 10 years, you're unmarried and at least 62, you may qualify for a divorce spouse benefit based on your ex-spouse records, which is subject to Social Security and other eligibility requirements. So if your former spouse dies, then, you know, if you qualify for a divorce survivor benefit, these can range from 71.5% to 100%, depending on largely on just when they're claimed. And finally, update every beneficiary designation. Don't assume, you know, the divorce decree automatically cleans everything up for you. Review retirement accounts, IRAs, life insurance, banks, investment accounts, and estate documents. The last thing you want to do is to get married and you pass away, or get remarried and pass away, and find out that your ex-spouse was not removed on a life insurance policy, because she's going to be the one that's going to get it.
16: So if you have questions about any of this, you're not really sure. Maybe you have gone through a divorce. Maybe you've never been married and you're like, holy cow, this is all on my shoulders. I'm not sure what to do here. Talk with Ken and the team at Apex. There's no cost to you. 205-235-6090. That's 205-235-6090. It might be one of the more important phone calls you make. Certainly today, 205-235-6090. Glad you're with us today for Retirement Max Radio with Ken Reeves of Apex Financial Group. I'm Mark Elliott. We're talking about women, basically, that because they typically live longer than their male counterparts, they typically have to take time off to raise kids. Their balances usually aren't the same. We're seeing more women, though, that are entrepreneurs, so things are changing, I think. There's no doubt. But when you think about this, for the woman that's navigating a divorce that we just talked about, Ken, or maybe they're just simply facing retirement on their own, right? Never married. How do you and your team typically help them?
17: The first thing we do is just recognize that retiring on your own requires a different kind of planning. There's not a second income or a second set of assets to fall back on. So every piece of the plan, really, you know, they have to work together. So we start by getting organized. What assets do you have? What income will you receive? What does your Social Security look like? You know, are there any pensions, retirement accounts, insurance policies, or benefits from former or deceased spouses that need to be considered? Then we build the income plan. So we want to determine what it costs you to live on a month-to-month basis and identify where your paycheck is going to come from, and, you know, once you're no longer working. So the goal is really to create a dependable income while still keeping enough money positioned for growth and inflation. Next, we look at taxes. You know, which account should be drawn from first? Are there any opportunities for wealth conversions? How might RMD distributions affect you later? You know, we want to be intentional rather than just simply withdrawing money and dealing with taxes and the consequences afterward. And then we adjust just the risks that, you know, become even more important when you're on your own, such as your health care, Medicare, long-term care, market downturns, longevity, and estate planning. So, you know, ultimately, we're trying to answer one very important question. If I'm responsible for my retirement by myself, can my plan take care of me for the rest of my life? And for a woman retiring solo, I think that clarity can be every bit as important as the size of their investment account.
16: So for a widow, a divorced woman, or even a single woman, what's maybe a step that she could take this week that might improve her footing?
17: Well, I'd start with something very simple. So one, you just want to build your personal financial inventory. So sit down this week, put everything on one page, your bank accounts, retirement accounts, investments, Social Security estimate, pension benefits, insurance policies, debts, monthly expenses, all the other sources of income, put it all together. And then if you're going, you know, through a divorce, don't just list these accounts with your name on them. Make sure that you understand the entire financial picture of the marriage, and then work with your attorney and you know, other professionals to determine which assets and benefits may need to be addressed. Now, then ask yourself one question. If I had to retire tomorrow and live on my resources alone, where would my monthly income come from? And that's where a lot of people discover the difference between, you know, having assets and really having a plan. So you might have $700,000 or $1 million saved, but that number by itself doesn't tell you how much you can safely spend each month or how long that money needs to last and what taxes you'll owe or even what happens if you need long-term care. So don't try to solve everything this week. First, you just want to get organized. And, you know, once everything is in front of you, you can begin to make decisions based on facts rather than fear. And, you know, especially when you're facing retirement alone, clarity is one of the most valuable first steps that you can take.
16: Does somebody have to do this all by themselves, or could you help?
17: Oh, yeah. So we do see this and run into this quite often, Mark. So we do have, you know, a lot of people that come in and a lot of people that just went through a divorce or going through a divorce. And we really sit down and help them and help analyze their situations, where they are, where they're going to be. But we use these exact steps that I mentioned, and we have to take all the resources and compile them, right? And then try to decide how much money are they going to need on their own. You know, if they're going through divorce, you know, they may be able to downsize to a townhome, or they may have to get a small condo or an apartment. So we help evaluate, you know, what they're going to get to take with them, at least potentially what we think, and then help put that into somewhat of a plan. Even if they're not ready to retire, we've helped several ladies that are going through this, help steer them in the right direction, help create that budget. Because Mark, you know, just think of it, a lot of times, you know, a lot of women are not involved in their finances through their whole life, and they really have no idea of what's going on, even what they have. So we try to steer them in the right direction.
16: So at the end of the day, you do need, in a lot of cases, shoot, I need help figuring all this stuff out. It's confusing. But it's one of the challenges when you go into retirement. Okay, you're going to be retired for 20, 30 plus years. How do you make sure you're going to be okay, right? You need to start with, all right, what's coming in? What's going out? What's my lifestyle like? How much does that cost? How am I going to fund my retirement? And how do I do that where I'm pretty confident that I'm going to be good for as long as I am here? That's why sitting down with a retirement planner like Ken and the team at Apex Financial Group, that's their specialty, is retirement, not just investments. They're going to help you in that area, but they can help you in the, you know, the annuity world, the life insurance world. But it's really about all of those tools that you throw in to create the income you need, and how do we do it? How much do we need? Where's it going to come from? So forth, so on. This is an opportunity to find out more about your situation. Talk with Ken, 205-235-6090. 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Now, when we come back, we've been talking about single, divorced, widows, right? Well, what about for married couples? Is this a factor? Well, sure. Because typically, one spouse is going to eventually face their last years by themselves, right? You know, most spouses aren't going at the same time. We're going to talk about married couples in this situation when we come back. Stay with us. 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Right after this.
0: 2.4 million. That's how much Andy Rooney left for the government instead of his heirs because of poor legacy planning. 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
16: 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The last thing we were talking about, the retirement challenges that single women face, whether they were divorced, widows, or single. They'd never been married. There's certainly a challenge because now the retirement is all on your shoulders. So now, if I'm listening to this show right now with my spouse, comfortable, happily married, should we be leaning in a little bit here?
17: Yeah. So for one, I'll start this by saying when I create my plans and I work with clients to create, you know, their retirements, I'm actually always, if they're married, creating it for the spouse. Because the way God designed us, she's going to outlive us. So I have to be sure that she's taken care of. Because even a strong, happy marriage, you know, as we discover that one of you going to, you know, you're going to outlive, you're going to carry this retirement plan on your own. Statistically, this is the spouse. And if both spouses make it to 65, well, there's a greater than 50% chance that at least one of them will live into their 90s, but only about a 7% chance that they'll both reach 90 together. So when we build a 25 or 30 year plan for a couple, we really need to ask what the plan looks like when there's only one person left. That's where we start. And then those solo years really can catch people completely off guard. You know, the income changes, but unfortunately the bills don't get cut in half. You know, there's still a house. There's, you know, there's still utilities. There's yard to maintain, property taxes, insurance, groceries, you know, and healthcare. And then, you know, we've seen evidence that many, you know, widows simply just aren't prepared for the transition. You know, so one survey found that 51% of widowed women experienced significant financial difficulty after losing their spouse, either living paycheck to paycheck or really just struggling with their bills. Even more concerning is that 41% that they had no financial conversations or plans in place before their spouse died. Now, that's when, you know, I like to tell marriage couples that your retirement plan isn't complete until we plan for the surviving spouses, which is where I started, you know, this conversation. What happens to Social Security? What happens to your pension? What happens to the tax picture change? You know, can the surviving spouse manage the investments, you know, to begin with? You know, will the remaining income still support their lifestyle? Because a good retirement plan really needs to work for both of you together, and eventually, potentially, and more than likely, one of you alone.
16: All right, so you kind of touched on this, but let's talk specifically about what happens financially when a wife becomes a widow. And we've heard it called the widow's penalty. I don't think the IRS calls it a widow's penalty, but we know that there is something that actually is a widow's penalty. What are we talking about?
17: Yeah, so the widow's penalty is really a combination of things that can happen after, you know, one of the spouses dies. Household income can fall, taxes can become less favorable, and many of the household expenses remain. So let's start with Social Security. When one spouse dies, two Social Security checks generally become one. The surviving spouse can receive the higher of the two benefits, assuming eligibility, but you don't continue to receive both. Then the tax picture changes. So after the applicable, you know, qualifying widow period, the survivor generally moves from married filing jointly to filing single. That means that narrower tax brackets and smaller standard deductions. So she could have less than household income, but potentially pay higher taxes in an effective tax rate on actually what remains. Then you have Medicare can get more expensive, right? So the IRMA income threshold can determine, you know, your Medicare Part B and D surcharges, and they're considerably lower from an individual than a married couple when filing jointly. So as we talked about this inherited money that you could get, you know, or this passed down, you know, qualified money, well, you're still going to have to take those RMDs from that. And now you're talking about being a single bracket, which could really spike that IRMA and make your Medicare go through the roof. And then you have to look at pensions. So depending on the survivor options, you know, choosing retirement, you know, that pension might continue at 100% drop to 50 or another percentage, or even potentially stop altogether when, when a pensioner dies. And here's what makes, this so difficult, that is the income may drop substantially, but the household expenses don't drop by that same percentage. The mortgage or property tax don't get cut in half. Neither do the utilities, the insurance, the home maintenance, or many other expenses for that matter. So that's why, when I'm working with a married couple, I just don't ask, can both of you retire? I also want to know, will this retirement plan still work if there's only one of you? That's the widow's penalty that we need to plan for before it happens.
16: Isn't that one of the biggest tax hits we'll ever take, is if you're a married couple and one spouse passes, going from joint to single?
17: Yeah. So, when that does happen, like I said, there's so many things. There's this chain reaction that actually happens coming down the road, right? That people don't even see and they get blindsided. When we do our workshops, Mark, I do talk about the widow's penalty quite a bit and I go in depth with it. One of the biggest surprises are the taxes, because you go from filing jointly to filing singly, but yet now a spouse may have already had her 401k and IRA and her qualified money, but now all of a sudden, now she's got both of them, and the RMDs, just got magnified when that comes, especially if you're later in life or at RMD age. And then once you start taking that RMD or the required amount, if you don't need it anyway, well, that's going to be included in your income stream, which is going to cause a lot of headaches down the road if you're not prepared for it.
16: More Social Security tax, more Medicare premiums going up, the IRMA threshold, the income-related monthly adjusted amount. A lot of moving parts, obviously. Plus, when you are married and you lose a spouse, that's going to be one of the more difficult times you're ever going to go through. That is a hard time to start planning for this. That's why you plan before that. If you'd like to talk with Ken and the team at Apex, there's no cost for this. It is 205-235-6090, 205-235-6090. So you think about it. Okay, now we're by ourselves. Less income, higher taxes, and the bills we have, they don't care, right? Can't call a real estate person and say, hey, I really have a hard time making my payment this month because, my spouse just passed away.
17: A lot of people, come in and they say, well, my bills are going to be cut in half. And people, to some degree, they may be, and their expenses may come down, but you're right. I mean, it's going to be reduced somewhat, but not completely, right? I mean, yeah. Are you
16: your electric bill doesn't get cut in half. Your mortgage doesn't get cut in half.
17: That's right.
16: Car payments don't get cut in half. I mean, it could, if you got rid of a car, that could certainly, but yeah.
17: Yeah. But so you really have to start planning and thinking about this stuff, especially, if you go into retirement, and I see it happen a lot, that you'll go into retirement and you know that they've worked hard their whole life. They want their dream house as they go into retirement, and then they go back into a 30-year mortgage. They may put a lot down on it from their other house or whatnot, but knowing that 30-year mortgage is something's going to happen, that they're going to pass before that mortgage is paid. Well, unless they both get killed in a car wreck, one of them's going to die before the other, and it's going to leave the other one with it. So that creates a whole lot of planning scenarios in itself right there.
16: And you talked about building a plan for a surviving spouse. When you're sitting down with a married couple, you're always thinking about, okay, one of these two will be left on their own more than likely. How do you design a plan to outlive the first spouse?
17: A lot of factors come into this. This is exactly why survivor planning needs to happen while both spouses are healthy and really sitting at the table together. So we want to make decisions today that still work eventually when there's only one person receiving the income. So start with the pension election, because that decision is usually permanent. So a single life pension may give you the biggest check today, but potentially nothing for your spouse when you die. Joint and survivor options means accepting somewhat less income today in exchange for continuing income for their surviving spouse. That trade-off needs to be evaluated very, very carefully. Next, think strategically about Social Security. For many couples, delaying the higher earner's benefit can be valuable, because delaying retirement credits increase, that benefit by about 8% per year from full retirement age until age 70. And importantly,

0: those guaranteed are backed by the financial strength of those companies. But if you go back, Mark, and look at how many, you know, at 2008, not a single insurance company went under, but over 430 banks went under. So, you know, annuities are really strong. A lot of these carriers, as long as you're with an A-rated company. But whatever we do, we want to be sure that this is set in place and set in stone and planned while both of you are still healthy, so we don't have any unexpected surprises when you're by yourself.
1: So you think about that. You lose a spouse, you lose a Social Security, keep the higher, lose the lower, typically. Some or all of a pension could go away. Maybe a car payment goes away. Insurance on that car, maybe. But basically, your bills are not going to drop in half, but your taxes are going to go up. That's a crazy thing to think about. You need a plan. You need a strategy. Everybody's situation is unique, and that's how Ken looks at it. How can he help you? 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Quit kicking the can down the road. 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
1: 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I'm Mark Elliott. 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I'm Mark Elliott. Glad you're with us. We're going to finish this show up with a kind of a fun little episode here. We're going to talk about planning for retirement, which is what we always do on the show. But when you plan for retirement, it can feel like such a big deal. And maybe this is so too complicated. I don't even know where to start. But who better to learn from than people who've actually done it? So today, Ken is going to talk about five super simple retirement planning tips from real retirees. And these are straight from people who've already been there and done that. Tip number five is live below your means.
0: Yeah, so every retiree, you know, we work with who says, you know, I feel good about where I am, has one thing in common. They didn't try to keep up with everyone else. They spent less than they made, saved consistently, and avoided letting lifestyle really creep in and steal their future freedom. Now, this isn't about sacrifice or deprivation. It's really about balance. So living below your means doesn't mean, you know, saying no to everything you enjoy. It means being intentional. It means deciding ahead of time, you know, what truly matters to you and not, you know, letting unnecessary spending really crowd that out. So, well, you know, one of our clients put it this way: I didn't miss what I never bought, but I sure appreciate the freedom that I have now. That's the trade-off. A little discipline earlier pays off. You know, living below your means also gives you flexibility. It really helps you save more while you're still working, reduces pressure on your income and retirement, and really makes it easier to adapt when lifestyle, you know, throws you a curveball, whether, you know, that is higher healthcare costs or market downturns or really just unexpected expenses. In the end, retirement is about how much you've earned. It's really about how well you've managed what you've kept, and living below your means is one of the clearest and most reliable ways to stack the odds in your favor.
1: All right, tip number four. These are tips, again, from real retirees that have already done it. Tip number four is structure your savings. What does that mean?
0: Well, you know, something retirees consistently say, you know, made a bigger difference than they expected. So, you know, they'll tell you it isn't about making the one big perfect decision. It's really about saving regularly, even when the amounts felt small, month after month.

0: year after year, they all consistently add up. You know, having structure means, you know, putting your savings on autopilot while you're working. Tools like 401ks and IRAs really help create that discipline. Contributions come out automatically and you get tax advantage along the way, and then your money has time to grow without you consistently having to think about it. You know, one retiree who we work with simply put it like this. You know, once I treated savings like a bill that I had to pay, everything changed. You know, the mindset, you know, shift is powerful. When, you know, savings becomes a habit and instead of an afterthought, progress happens quietly in the background. Structure also helps remove, you know, emotion from the process. You know, you're not trying, you know, to guess the market or guess what to invest in. You're really consistently, you know, feeding the plan and, you know, letting it do the heavy lifting. The lesson from retirees in this situation is really clear. You don't need to save perfectly. You just need to save consistently. A structured approach, even with modest contributions, often beats sporadic, you know, reactive savings every time.
1: All right. So we're talking about real retirement tips from actual retirees today on this program. If you'd like to talk with Ken about anything that's on your mind, you can certainly can do so. What, right? How do I live below my means? I think we all get that. It's just hard for some. Structure your savings. That one might need a little advice. Might get some clarity into that one. 205-235-6090 is the number to talk with Ken and the team at Apex Financial Group. No cost to you, no obligation, no pressure. Ken's here to help if he can. He doesn't know if he can help until you reach out. 205-235-6090. All right, tip number three from those retirees is invest in your health.
0: Yeah, so time and time again, people tell us that they, you know, the quality of their retirement has far less to do with market returns and far more to do with how they feel every day. Staying active, eating responsibly well, and keeping up with regular checkups really makes an enormous difference, not just physically, but emotionally too. One retiree shared with me, you know, I planned financially for retirement, but I didn't realize how much my health would determine what I would actually enjoy. So, you know, that's a powerful lesson. Travel, hobbies, time with family, none of it matters if your health limits your ability to participate. You know, from a planning standpoint, good health also has a financial impact. Fewer medical issues often means lower healthcare costs and less strain on retirement savings over time. It's really not about being perfect. It's about being intentional. Investing in your health doesn't require extreme changes. Simple, consistent habits, daily movement, balanced meals, managing stress, and preventative care, you know, compound just like financial decisions do. Retirement just is about having enough money to last. It's really about having the energy and ability to enjoy life that you plan for. You know, taking care of your health today is one of the most valuable investments you can make for your tomorrow.
1: All right. Tip number two from the retirees is don't rush into retirement.
0: Yeah. So for a lot of people, you know, there's a finish line mindset. You know, work hard, get to a certain age, and then stop. But retirees often tell us that giving themselves a little extra time really made a big difference. Even working an extra year or two can strengthen a retirement plan in several ways. First, it allows you just to save more. Those final working years are often, you know, the highest earning years, which makes contributions more impactful. Second, it gives your existing savings more time to grow without withdrawals. And third, it shortens the number of years your retirement income needs to last. There's also, you know, planning benefit. Extra time lets you fine-tune decisions around Social Security, healthcare, and taxes instead of, you know, feeling rushed into choices that are really hard to undo later. You know, the takeaway is really clear. Retiring later isn't about working forever. It's really about retiring better prepared. Sometimes a little patience on the front end really creates a lot more confidence on the back end.
1: So the final tip from the retirees to give us non-retirees, but getting ready to retire maybe, is this one, start saving early. Is it ever too late? Because I didn't start as early as I should have.
0: So almost every retiree would tell you the same thing. It wasn't about, you know, the size of their early contribution that mattered most. It was the time, right? So even small amounts saved consistently have an incredible advantage where they're really, you know, given years to grow. That's the power of compounding interest and let it do the heavy lifting. You know, one retiree put it this way, you know, I didn't notice the early savings at first, but later, you know, I couldn't believe how much they grew. So, you know, money that was allowed to compound over decades can far outweigh larger contributions made, you know, later under pressure. compound interest works quietly. Your money earns returns, and then, you know, those returns start earning returns on their own. Over time, the snowball effect becomes one of the strongest forces in retirement planning. The lesson here just isn't about perfection or timing the market. It's really about starting, whether it's a 401k, an IRA, or another savings vehicle. You know, getting in the habit early gives you options later down the road. The options are what create flexibility and confidence in retirement. Retirees consistently say this: the best time to start saving was years ago. The second best time is now.
1: Any final advice for us?
0: Yeah, you know, finances matter. Income, taxes, health, investments, all of that has to work. But the happiness retirees, you know, have are the ones that have planned for what they're retiring to do, just not what they're retiring from. You know, they thought it was about, you know, how they wanted to spend their time and how they want and who they want to spend it with. And they wanted to give their days purpose, travel, family, hobbies, volunteering, faith, or just simply having freedom, you know, in their schedule. You know, those choices really, you know, shape retirement as much as any of the numbers do. At the end of the day, a well-designed, you know, retirement, you know, isn't just about spreadsheets. It's really about the confidence you have going into retirement, clarity and freedom that, you know, really gives you the life you want on your terms. So before we wrap up today, I'd like to leave you with a word of encouragement from Scripture. With everything we have going on in this crazy world now, all the noise and uncertainty we face, it's really important to pause and be reminded where real peace can actually come from. Isaiah 26:3 says, "You will keep in perfect peace those minds are steadfast because they trust in you." So that verse is a powerful reminder that peace just doesn't come from having, you know, every answer or every detail work out. It comes from trust, from keeping your focus steady, even when life is everything but steady. No matter what season you're in, working, retiring, or already enjoying retirement, there's really comfort in knowing that you don't have to carry everything on your own. One step at a time, one decision at a time. So if today's conversation stirred up questions about your own retirement plan, or maybe even confirmed a few concerns that you had been carrying, we'd love to help you get clarity. Give us a call at 205-235-6090 to set up your visit today. 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Thanks for spending a part of your day with us. 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

0: From ABC News, I'm Wayne Cabot. Well, that didn't last. Hours after President Trump made a surprise announcement that Russia and Ukraine agreed to stop attacking each other's power plants, Ukraine says Russia attacked more of its power plants. Ukraine's leader is answering President Trump's call to step aside. Here's ABC's Stephen Portnoy.
1: Volodymyr Zelensky appeared on ABC's This Week, and he did acknowledge the president's call for elections in Ukraine.
2: Tell Putin, give us 2 months, 60 days of total ceasefire, 60 days, and we will organize elections.
1: Now, during that interview, Zelensky also floated the option of a ceasefire on energy. Ukraine would stop attacking Russian diesel facilities if Moscow agreed to stop striking Ukraine's electrical grid. And an hour after that interview aired, we saw the president on social media announcing that an energy ceasefire had been agreed upon between the parties.
0: And then the Russian strikes happened after that. Trump now saying the U.S. may help the Saudis fight the Houthi rebels, whose attacks on the Riyadh airport continue. 4 strikes in 5 days, including today. An American is among 12 dead in a missile strike yesterday. Oil begins the trading week up another 1%. Global crude at $105.50 a barrel. Evacuation orders in place now for a fast-moving fire in the hills above Santa Clarita near L.A. Nightfall in Florida, and the power is still out to hundreds of thousands in the panhandle, cleaning up from the hurricane. NBC's Leslie Lopez in Pensacola.
3: Will you see the lightning?
4: The storm turning deadly this weekend. 4 people have died. According to officials, 2 killed in Alabama and 2 people killed inside their homes in Florida.
5: A lot of trees knocked down. A lot of hazards. There may be still power lines knocked down. We may see flooding from some of these rivers over the next day, 2, 3 days.
4: The remnants of Isaias is barreling north.
0: To North Carolina with at least 3 reported tornadoes today and Hurricane Simon about to smash the Puerto Vallarta area. 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
0: Again, with the sewer people in New York, 3 more people popped out of a Manhattan manhole this weekend. We may never know who they are or what they were doing down there.
10: By the time they arrived, police say those 3 men were gone. They got a call around 1 a.m., just before 1 a.m. this morning here on West 141st Street between Amsterdam and Broadway Avenues. Now, a similar scene just 2 days earlier on Friday on the Upper East Side. 5 people, including 4 men and a woman, were spotted coming out of a manhole on East 82nd Street.

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7: And when you look at this case alongside a string of other ISIS-related arrests and plots this year, there is a reality Americans need to understand. The terrorist threat inside the United States is not hypothetical. It's real, and it's very active. And increasingly, investigators are dealing with people who authorities say aren't simply consuming extremist propaganda online. They're allegedly trying to turn that ideology into actual violence. And the latest case comes out of Minnesota. Yet again, Minnesota has another problem with a radical Muslim extremist, an Islamist. And federal authorities announced that an 18-year-old, an American-born U.S. citizen from Minnesota, has now been charged after allegedly plotting a mass shooting at the Mall of America in support of ISIS. Now, the target matters. We're talking about the Mall of America, one of the most famous and heavily visited shopping destinations in the entire country. According to the federal complaint, Muhammad allegedly intended to attack the mall on October the 24th during a scheduled arts celebration that they have at the mall. And prosecutors say he wasn't vague about what he wanted to accomplish. According to the U.S. attorney, Daniel Rosen, Muhammad allegedly talked about perhaps killing 30 to 60 people. I'm going to say that number again, 30 to 60 people. Here is the U.S. attorney for Minnesota, Dan Rosen, in his own words.
8: I'm pleased to announce that as a result of their tremendous vigilance and professionalism, the FBI yesterday arrested and today we have charged an individual who was planning a mass casualty attack in support of ISIS at the Mall of America. A complaint was filed this morning here in federal district court. The complaint charges Sheikh Dune Abdullahi Mohammed with acquiring an AK-47 assault rifle and 200 rounds of ammunition in order to commit a federal crime of terrorism, including attempting to provide material support to a designated foreign terrorist organization. The American people and the citizens of Minnesota should know from yesterday's arrest, which was the culmination of an outstanding law enforcement and intelligence operation, that federal law enforcement is standing up to their calling to protect us. Here, because of their vigilance and diligence, they were able to detect a threat and disrupt it before the defendant carried out his intention to kill, in his words, maybe 30 to 60 people, as we allege in far greater detail in the complaint. Today's charges demonstrate that the threat of terrorism in support of ISIS and other foreign terrorist organizations is active and continuing.
7: Active and continuing. Now, according to the Associated Press, the FBI has been watching Muhammad for nearly 2 years, dating back to December of 2024. Investigators say he initially expressed interest in traveling overseas and fighting for terrorist organizations, including Al-Shabaab. According to the complaint, when going overseas became financially unrealistic, his attention eventually turned towards carrying out an attack here in America. Now, what I just said should have every American's attention, and there's more details I'm going to tell you about in just a second. 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All right, I want to get back to this story here just so you understand not only how long were we watching this individual, but how he was radicalized. Authorities allege that he repeatedly communicated with a confidential FBI source and eventually settled on the Mall of America as the target. According to the complaint, when asked whether he was serious about carrying out the attack, Muhammad allegedly responded that he was 100% sure. Then this week, according to authorities, he took another enormous step. Federal officials say Muhammad paid $600 to an undercover FBI employee whom he believed was connected to ISIS. What did he believe he was buying? An AK-47 style rifle and 200 rounds of ammunition. The FBI

to the larger issue here. Federal law generally prohibits non-citizens from voting in federal elections, and falsely claiming American citizenship in order to vote can carry serious criminal penalties. In the Minnesota case, DOJ says a false citizenship claim can carry up to 5 years in prison and a $250,000 fine, while voting as a non-citizen under the charged federal statute can carry up to a one-year imprisonment and up to a $100,000 fine as well. There's also another significant legal aspect of this. A federal district judge in Florida also ruled yesterday that the federal statute criminalizing non-citizens voting unconstitutional in a case of a Jamaican national accused of illegally voting in the 2020 election. Now, that judge concluded that voter qualifications are an area constitutionally assigned to the states. The ruling currently concerns that case and does not mean states suddenly permit non-citizens to vote in federal elections. Which brings us to the bigger question. Why are Democrats acting like this isn't happening? It's because they want it to happen. They create a system where it was easy for this to happen. And now what they're going to do is turn this into what they describe as a states' rights issue, where one state can say, no, no, no, we allow illegal immigrants to vote in our elections. Maybe they are federal elections. They don't really care. They're saying that is now the big issue. And let's be clear, this is actually the ball game for Democrats. What Democrats want is to give no different than what they've done with sanctuary cities. They want to have sanctuary states for illegal immigrants to vote. And they want to look you in the eye and they want to tell you there's nothing you can do about it. They believe that this is, quote, a states' rights issue for that manipulation and for that reason. Now, there's also one other part of the story that's really important, and that's going into the midterms. When Democrats look you straight in the eyes and tell you there's no such thing as voter fraud and that it's not really happening and that illegal immigrants aren't actually voting in our elections, and that is some conspiracy theory, well, remind them of what I told you on the show today. Not only is it happening, it's happening all over the country. And we're also expecting more indictments to come down before Election Day. There's also a timing part of this that's really brilliant by the Trump administration. What they're saying with these indictments right before a midterm election is this. If you try to vote in our elections illegally, we're going to find you. And then we're going to arrest you. And then there's a very good chance you're going to be deported or go to jail for a long time. That is the reason why this story is so interesting and so impactful right now. Quick break. Ben Ferguson Show. More coming up.

0: You're out golfing, you hear all your buddies talking about their investments. And when it comes to gold, silver, and precious metals, you don't really understand what they're talking about, and you don't want to call anybody because they might high-pressure sell you. Well, not at Lear Capital. John Ohanessian is the CEO at Lear Capital, and he's joining us. Now, John, just so they don't worry about calling, if they were to call Lear Capital right now, what would happen?
1: 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We're not trying to, on that one call, get them to make their purchase today. We want to make sure they're comfortable and happy. And so, like I said, typically it's 90 days before a transaction happens when we first speak to somebody.
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Welcome back. It is the Ben Ferguson Show. It is nice to have you with us. Democrats have made it clear they're preparing for investigations if you'll just give them power back in the House or the Senate after the midterms. That's all they want, to go after President Donald Trump. Well, not just him, actually a lot of other people around him. So if you want to understand what could be coming after the midterms, you got to remember what Donald Trump has already been through so you understand just how bad it was last time. And this doesn't begin in 2026 with these new threats from Democrats. Now, during Trump's first term, Democrats controlled the House. They didn't impeach him once, they impeached him twice, making Trump the first American president ever to be impeached two times. Now, the first impeachment involved his dealings, they said, with Ukraine. The second followed January the 6th, and in both cases, the Senate acquitted Trump rather than convicting and removing him from office. The only reason why, let's be clear, that he was saved is because Republicans were in charge in the Senate. But they weren't done. That is when the lawfare really started, the harassment trying to destroy Donald Trump personally when he was out of office after his first term. That is when they decided to use the justice system for criminal cases to try to make sure Donald Trump could never run again. And they started in 2023. Trump became the first former president ever criminally indicted. Ultimately, he faced four separate criminal prosecutions, two of them federal and two of them state. You had that Manhattan district attorney, Alvin Bragg, who charged Trump with not one, not two, not 10, not 15, not 25, but 34 felony counts of falsifying business records. A jury convicted him on all 34 counts. And in January 2025, the judge imposed an unconditional discharge, meaning no prison, probation, or fine. Trump obviously continues to challenge that conviction. Then you had special counsel Jack Smith. He was the one that brought the federal classified documents prosecution in Florida. The judge, Cannon, dismissed it after concluding that Smith had been improperly appointed. The DOJ subsequently abandoned its appeal as to Trump after his 2024 election victory. Now, Smith separately prosecuted Trump in Washington over his efforts, he says, to overturn the 2020 election. That case was ultimately yet again dismissed after Trump's reelection because of the Justice Department's policy against prosecuting a sitting president. And Fulton County prosecutors in Georgia, they weren't done. Well, they decided, no, watch this. They charged Trump and others over efforts, they say, to overturn Georgia's 2020 election results. Trump, of course, denied wrongdoing throughout these cases and repeatedly characterized the prosecutions as, quote, politically motivated and lawfare. Now, his prosecutors consistently rejected that characterization and maintained, of course, that their liberal crazy cases were based on evidence and applicable law. Then there was the enormous civil case that was designed to bankrupt Donald Trump. The Attorney General of New York, Letitia James, had fraud litigation and then E. Jean Carroll's lawsuits. Trump denied Carroll's allegations and characterized those cases as political attacks as well. So after two impeachments, four criminal prosecutions, and major civil litigation, Trump, you guessed it, yeah, he rewrote history, returning to the White House. Which brings us to today and the newest threats from Democrats. Just weeks before the 2026 midterm elections, Democrats are now openly discussing what they intend to investigate if voters give them control of the House. In other words, you empower us to do lawfare and we'll do it. And impeachment is once again part of the conversation. Democrats are already building their investigation list. The Associated Press reports that White House Democrats are preparing what it described as a vast oversight agenda involving Trump, his family, and members of his administration if Democrats capture the House. We're talking about congressional investigations. We're talking about hearings. We're talking about document demands, and Democrats are promising a ton of subpoenas. And AP reports that impeachment of Trump and members of his cabinet has also not been ruled out. In fact, they're fundraising off of it in essence. I want you to listen to what Democratic leader Hakeem Jeffries said. Quote, "We're going to hold the crooks accountable."
Yeah, they've already convicted anybody that works with Donald Trump of being a crook. And he says it's time for lawfare. He also says Democrats will target people they believe have been, quote unquote, stealing or shortchanging or screwing over Americans. Now, Jeffries has not promised that Democrats will impeach Trump. And yet he's saying even further than that, we're going to put people in jail. When ABC asked him directly whether Democrats would pursue impeachment, Jeffrey answered this way. We haven't ruled anything in and we haven't ruled anything out. He said Democrats would follow the facts and the law and let the chips fall where they may. So impeachment, it's on the table and it's part of the Democratic agenda. It's part of their reelection agenda. Democratic lawmakers, by the way, they want this because if they have the majority, it makes them, they believe, look good to their voters. Representative Robert Garcia, who could become chairman of the powerful House Oversight Committee, said it this way. We shouldn't take off the table that he can be impeached again. By the way, that would be a third impeachment. Garcia also said his immediate emphasis would be on investigating Trump and people helping carry out his administration's policies. That was the shocking shot across the bow. Again, not just Trump this time, anybody helping him carry out his administration's policies. Now, when did we allow for the criminalizing of a president's agenda that he ran on? That is, in essence, what the Democratic Party is saying. And Jamie Raskin's, by the way, could also take over judiciary, the committee that would be central to any impeachment effort. Now, Raskin says Democrats should focus initially on investigations into what he described as corruption, pardons, foreign financial relationships, Justice Department actions, and then, he said, government spending. And Democrats are discussing investigations stretching across practically the entire administration. And the list goes far beyond Trump. According to reports from the Washington Post and the AP, Democratic committee leaders are considering investigations into Trump's family, his businesses, cryptocurrency ventures, pardons, government contracts, immigration enforcement, the actual Justice Department, foreign policy, the Iran war, Venezuela, federal spending, DOGE, intelligence personnel, and the Epstein files. I'm not joking. That is their new list. Representative Jim Himes, who could chair the Intelligence Committee, told the Wall Street Journal he wants to investigate what he calls nakedly corrupt dealings involving the administration and private industry. Representative Gregory Meeks wants scrutiny of foreign policy operations involving Steve Witkoff and Jared Kushner. Garcia's Oversight Committee could investigate Trump's family's financial dealings, he also says. And Raskin's Judiciary Committee could investigate the Justice Department. And some Democrats aren't stopping with investigations. They're already discussing impeachment of not just the president, but also of administration officials. Earlier this year, Jeffries went so far as to say of then Homeland Security Secretary Kristi Noem, Kristi Noem should be fired immediately or will commence impeachment proceedings. Then he added, we can do this the easy way or the hard way. So there you have it, folks. This is the Democratic Party, and what they've decided is their best closing argument for Americans. If you hate Donald Trump, then hire us, elect us, and we'll impeach him, we'll go after him, we'll try to destroy him and his family and anyone else around him that was helping him. That is their closing argument to the American taxpayers. The real question is, are Americans willing to look at this for what it is? Are they willing to look at him for what he's actually done? Or are they willing to go with Democrats who say, if you want 2 years of anarchy, hire us? That's the big question heading into the midterms. Quick break. Ben Ferguson Show. More coming up. All right, I want to get some of your phone calls in here on this as well. So we're going to open up the PatriotMobile.com phone lines, 1-800-474-9732. 1-800-474-9732. 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We'll get your phone calls in here, your reaction to all of this. Quick break. Ben Ferguson Show. More after this.

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1: How would you like to be my coworker? 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
2: ABC News, I'm Wayne Cabot. Make that 4 strikes in 5 days by the Houthis at the Saudi airport in Riyadh. An American is among 12 dead in a missile strike yesterday. Global crude now at $105.50 a barrel. President Trump's surprise announcement Sunday that Russia and Ukraine agreed to stop attacking the other's energy plants was apparently a surprise to Russia. ABC's Stephen Portnoy.
3: Now, Moscow has not commented on Trump's claim of an energy ceasefire, and there is reason to doubt that it's in place. Today, Ukraine says Russia attacked a power plant in eastern Ukraine after Trump's post. And tonight, much of Kyiv is without running water or electricity.
2: And no electricity tonight in much of the Florida panhandle, the third night since the hurricane hit. Much bigger hurricane, hours away from smashing the Puerto Vallarta area in Mexico around midnight local time, Category 4. Evacuation orders now in Santa Clarita near L.A. A fire is moving fast in the hills. The bike fire has exploded in size in the past few hours. This is ABC News.
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14: Welcome back. It is the Ben Ferguson Show. It's nice to have you with us. James Tallarico, you know, the U.S. Senate nominee, the Democrat, who is one of those guys that apparently just likes to lie pathologically to the voters of Texas, has been caught yet again. There was a woman posing as a supporter on September the 13th that his position on transgendered issues hasn't changed. That is what he said to her privately in an undercover video clip. The only problem with it is it's a complete opposite of what he said just days earlier. Now, the recording was captured at a Houston Wheelers Avenue Baptist Church event. And it shows the Democrat responding to a woman who asks whether he would defend her, quote, niece, who is trans, and her ability to compete in women's sports. Now, you got to remember, Tallarico is the guy that told you he had changed on that issue. What did Tallarico say privately? Well, he assured the woman that he would carry his legislative record from the state of Texas into the Senate. Always, he said, the way I fought for the trans kids in the legislature is how I will fight for them in the U.S. Senate. And my position hasn't changed, quote unquote. The candidate went on to add that transgender sports eligibility should be handled locally and insisted his approach remained the broadest in the field. Here is James Tallarico yet again pathologically lying to the voters of Texas, caught on video.
0: So nice to see you.
15: So nice to see you.
0: Thank
15: too.
0: You for being here. I'm thank so glad you came. Yeah, it's a lot. Let's get a picture.
15: So, really quick, I'm just so happy that you're running and everything you're doing for our country and making everyone feel included. Really quick, I have a niece who's trans. I want to let her know that our government hears her.
0: Yes.
15: Can I count on you to support her? And
0: always.
15: She's not able to participate in her sports.
0: Yes. The way I fought for trans kids in the legislature is how I will fight for the U.S. Senate. Uh-huh. And my position hasn't changed. Uh-huh. I still think these should be local decisions, sport by sport, athlete by athlete. And I think I have the most inclusive policy of any candidate who's running. So
15: I agree. So
0: I know things are getting clipped and stuff, but my views, my position hasn't changed, and I'm gonna have your loved ones back. Okay.
15: Well, thank you so much.
0: Okay. Thank you.
15: God bless you.
0: Appreciate you. God bless you.
15: Thank you.
14: Yeah. So there's James Tallarico, just straight up saying on camera, obviously undercover camera, because he couldn't actually tell the truth to the public. No, but to the one woman who claims she's got a trans person in the family, I got your back. I'm not changing. I'm going to fight in the U.S. Senate, and I'm going to fight on boys and girls sports to make sure that trans kids, aka a boy and girl sport, can actually play. That is a little bit different than what he has said publicly. So where is the outrage on this one from the media? Yeah, you guessed it. They're not covering it. We're going to break that down in just a moment. Before we get to that, though, I do want to talk to you about an organization that is near and dear to my heart. It is called Compassion International. Right now, somewhere in the world, there's a child waiting, not waiting for a birthday, not waiting for Christmas, waiting for someone to choose them. That's what Compassion International does every single day. They connect children living in poverty with someone who will know their name, pray for them, encourage them, and help provide the food, medical care, education, and hope they need through a local church. This year, Compassion is expanding into four new countries: Malawi, Zambia, Cambodia, and Myanmar, meaning thousands of children are being reached for the very first time, which is amazing. Now, you can do what I've done, and you can sponsor a child for just $43 a month. That's it. You can be the reason one child stops waiting. It's so easy to get involved. Sponsor a child today at compassion.com. That's compassion.com. All right, so let's go back to Tallarico here, and let's kind of break down what he said. He said, you know, always, the way I fight for trans kids in the legislature is how I'll fight for them in the U.S. Senate. And my position hasn't changed. Then Tallarico added that transgender sports eligibility should be handled locally and insisted his approach remained the broadest in the field. So in other words, he does believe and will fight to make sure that men acting like women or claiming they're a woman can actually play in women's sports. Then the next statement, I still think these should be local decisions, sport by sport, athlete by athlete, and I think I have the most inclusive policy of any candidate who's running. So I know things are getting clipped and stuff, but my views, my positions, well, they haven't changed. Really? They haven't changed? Now, this comment, again, comes 4 days after the Senate candidate told Fox News that he opposed transgendered athletes in girls' sports. So he is a pathological liar. He is lying to you on Fox News Channel. He's lying in the mainstream media interviews and then going straight back to the people that support him saying, hey, that's all crap. You know what I really believe. You know what I'm going to do. Quote, every sport has to be safe and fair. That's what Tallarico said publicly to Fox. And so I will oppose trans athletes playing in girls' sports if it risks safety or fairness. And during the same appearance, again, this goes back to the pathological lying of Tallarico. He walked back his past claim that there are six biological sexes and pledged to, quote-unquote, absolutely support a national ban on gender transition surgeries for minors. As a state representative, by the way, he voted against Senate Bill 14, the 2023 Texas law that restricted such procedures. So he's against it, but now he's in favor of it. Got it. He also voted against Senate Bill 29 in 2021, which would have tied school athletes to sex on their birth certificates. And he has previously argued that such restrictions stem from, quote, Christ of Fascism movement. Jennifer Miranda, a manager with the Texas Together and the Texas Democratic Party, characterized the shift as, quote, strategic, and separate footage released by the outlet as well. In other words, we'll just lie to win an election and do what we always do, which is be radical crazies who want to mutilate children and want men to play in women's sports. But instead, they're like, no, we'll tell you whatever we think you want to hear right before the election day. Quote, she said, right now, he's trying to target a wider net, which unfortunately means being more palatable to Republicans here in Texas, Miranda said. He does believe the things that he said before. And then don't forget, Reverend Babs Miller, a minister at Tallarico's longtime Austin church, predicted in her own recorded exchange that he would revert after the election. You know what he really believes all along. He's just lying and telling you that he's a pastor while doing it. Now, Kim Paxton's campaign spokesman claims the footage confirmed the candidate's record, saying, quote, James Tallarico can't outrun his own radical record, and this bombshell video proves it. Now, even he admits his position hasn't changed. Now, again, he lied on Fox News. Now, the footage also follows separate undercover video obtained showing Tallarico's pastor and mentor, the Reverend Jim Rigby, welcoming atheists to his congregation. Tallarico, again, is in a dogfight with Kim Paxton for who's going to be in charge, who's going to be the senator from Texas in that seat. Now, I tell you this story just to remind you of what's happening. Democrats, and it's not just Tallarico, when we are less than 50 days out from the midterms, are going to tell you what they think you want to hear to vote for him, or vote for them, or vote for their pronouns, or whatever the hell they think they are today. They're going to lie to you. They will look you in the face. They will tell you one thing and then say quietly and privately the complete opposite. The Democratic Party is a party now of radicals. They are filled with Marxists, socialists, communists, and weirdos like Tallarico. And many of their candidates are, in fact, people like Tallarico. So what does Tallarico believe? He believes absolutely you should be able to cut off and mutilate a child as a minor's body parts. He absolutely believes that a parent should get in trouble if they don't respect the wishes of a young child who claims that they're a boy or a girl in the opposite body of their actual sex. He claims that he's against, you know, dudes playing with chicks in sports, but that's not what he says in private. He has no problem with a man being in a woman's locker room, changing in front of them. He has no problem with a man stealing a scholarship from a woman. He has no problem with a man beating a woman in a sport, or even putting their lives at risk, their health at risk, by having to compete against a male that can physically harm them. Because that is who James Tallarico is. In fact, it's who he's always been.

0: yet again, another example of another undercover video showing you who they really are. And when they show you who they are, believe them.
1: PatriotMobile.com. Phone lines are open. I want to get all your thoughts, all your reaction here, and see what you think about this. Also, don't forget, grab the Ben Ferguson podcast and listen every day, as I do this show as a podcast each and every day. And that's not all, by the way. We also have the 47 morning update. It'll give you the top stories of the day coming out of the White House. So grab the 47 morning update as well. Much more coming up, and your phone calls in just a moment.

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3: Welcome back. It is the Ben Ferguson Show. It is so nice to have you with us. There are a lot of people that are asking the question, what is going to happen before the midterms on the Save America Act? Overwhelmingly, the majority of Americans, in a bipartisan way, something we don't get to say very often, support the Save America Act. And what is the Save America Act? It's pretty simple. You have to be an American citizen and you have to show proof of ID before you're able to vote in our elections. It is securing our elections. And common sense would say this makes sense. In fact, there's countries all over the world. Yes, all over the world where this is normal. It's not abnormal to actually show that you understand how things are going to work in your elections, that they are safe, that they are secure. Well, J.D. Vance, the vice president, said in an interview that he and President Trump have, quote, war game to plan to take control of the Senate floor in order to pass the Save America Act. Vance made that comment in an interview that was released on Tuesday. The Save America Act, as the White House described it, ensures only American citizens decide American elections. It includes required valid identification before registering to vote in a federal election, and then proof of citizenship, and then limits the use of mail-in ballots with exceptions for illness, disability, military service, or travel. Now, you look at that, it seems rational. This is exactly why it's bipartisan, overwhelming support. Yes, I'll say it again. Republicans and Democrats agree on the issue. Now, long a priority for President Trump, the SAVE Act has languished in the Senate due to unified opposition, not only from Democrats that do not want to have free and fair elections, they want to have elections they can control and manipulate. And then there's the Rhino Republicans that hate Donald Trump more than they love this country that they're supposed to be serving or their constituents. Now, in the interview, Vance said one scenario they've discussed is whether or not he has the authority to take over his chair and fire the Senate parliamentarian. He said he has the authority to do so, but then 4, 5, or maybe 10 Republicans would then vote with Democrats to overrule the new chair. Quote, there is no shortcut. I think our people want to think the parliamentarian is the problem. The parliamentarian is a bureaucrat. The problem is we have a number of Republican senators who vote more with Democrats than their own party. And that is the issue, is what J.D. Vance declared. He said if 50 GOP senators and the vice president stick together, they could fire the parliamentarian, get rid of the filibuster, pass the Save America Act, and even more. Quote, the problem is not who's in the chair. The problem is 4 or 5 Republicans who are going to stand with the Democrats. We have war gamed this to every detail, and I wanted to do this a few months ago. He went on to add that he and President Trump have obsessively thought through how to get Save America passed. Vance then decided to go on offense, naming those 4 Republicans who would vote with Democrats to stop the legislation. And the worst part is it starts with Senator Mitch McConnell. That's right, Senator Mitch McConnell, the man who's supposed to be the Republican and a leader of the Republican Party in the Senate, would be one of the no's. And then there's others who are angry that the president wasn't more helpful in their reelection campaigns or even went against them. One of them is Senator John Cornyn, the Republican rhino from Texas that's now out. Tom Tillis, the Republican from North Carolina, and Lisa Murkowski, the Republican from Alaska. Quote, we're interested in winning the battle, and that means replacing mediocre Republican senators with good Republican senators, Vance went on to say. Over the summer, Vance posted on X, quote, election integrity is not a partisan issue. It is an American issue. Let us unite and pass the Save America Act and ensure in a free and fair election is protected. Now, in an interview and a discussion with Breitbart News, Senator Ron Johnson, the Republican from Wisconsin, also said, it's Democrats who won't vote for it. You know, we're all voting for election integrity. We're all voting for voter ID. Democrats won't. And the only thing, you know, you can get upset about is, you know, the Republicans, as we don't have the votes to overcome the filibuster. Another Republican senator, Utah Senator Mike Lee, called the chamber's frequent recesses a lost opportunity this year, saying all year long, we heard we're going to get the Save America Act when we have time. Realizing it would likely take a few weeks, Lee said, we waited patiently. And while fully funding DHS and addressing other priorities, expecting to return to it when time allowed. It's now August, he said at the time, and we've already taken more recess weeks this year than I can count. So here we are. The president and the vice president are making it clear. They are trying to do everything they can to get the SAVE Act passed. But it's clear the enemy on this one, oddly enough, is not the Democratic Party. They, we know, are against actual elections that have integrity. They want to be able to fix elections. They want to be able to, well, slam the ballot box with voter registration that makes it clear that you're not even an American. And they also want to make sure that they can do things like carpet bomb ballots for mail-in voting. That is clear. And so then you look at these four Republicans. You look at them and you say, why would you do this? And it's pretty clear. They hate Donald Trump more than they love this country. They hate Donald Trump so much that they're willing to go against the will of their own constituency who support this bill overwhelmingly. And the only way to describe that is, well, this way, Trump derangement syndrome.
2: 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We'll get your phone calls and hear your reaction to all of this. Quick break. Ben Ferguson Show, Hour 2, coming up.

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6: From ABC News, I'm Wayne Cabot. If actions speak louder than words, then Russia has spoken loudly. It didn't use words to answer President Trump's surprise claim of a deal between Russia and Ukraine to stop bombing energy plants. It used bombs. And hit Ukraine again today. ABC's Patrick Reval.
7: Ukraine's President Zelensky says he was surprised by Trump's announcement, learning about it on social media. But he says Kyiv is ready to agree if Russia does as well. Shortly before Trump's announcement, Zelensky told ABC's This Week that Ukraine wants an immediate energy ceasefire. Russian officials, meanwhile, have yet to respond to Trump's declaration.
6: But the bombs it sent cut power and water tonight in Kyiv. Another deadly attack today by Houthi rebels on the international airport in Riyadh. The attacks now coming almost nonstop. One person died today, a Pakistani, 12 yesterday, an American among them. That led President Trump to say the U.S. is considering helping the Saudis fight the Iran-backed rebels. Today, the Houthis said that they carried out 4 strikes on the Saudi area today alone. Pope Leo will undergo surgery to remove a nodule from his lung in the coming days, not saying if it's benign or cancerous. ABC foreign correspondent Tom Sufi Burridge at the Vatican.
8: Pope Leo breaking the news himself in St. Peter's Square, telling the crowd that doctors during checkups had found what the Pope described as a circumscribed nodule in his lung. The Pope sounded upbeat and just before the announcement indicated he still plans to travel to South America on a 2-week trip next month. The Vatican telling us he is expected to spend about a week in the hospital.
6: Both U.S. coasts are dealing with hurricane remnants. Outages still widespread in the Florida panhandle from a storm moving up the East Coast now. Twisters and flooding today in North Carolina. On the other coast, powerful Pacific waves stirred up by Rachel battering the coast of Southern California. The wind now fueling a brush fire in Santa Clarita. Evacuations underway. 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
6: What would possess a man to climb into a reserve filled with tigers in England? We may never know.
9: South Yorkshire police telling ABC News the man entered a tiger enclosure Saturday afternoon. The tiger attacking the man, leaving him seriously injured. Emergency crews rushing to the scene, including two ambulances and an air ambulance. Despite efforts to save him, the man was pronounced dead. Investigators working to determine exactly what happened. Authorities say the tiger was not injured and remained inside its enclosure with no threat to the public.
6: ABC's Rena Roy. Congress can't agree on much these days, but a bipartisan group of six senators today called on President Trump to immediately reverse course on a plan to purchase diesel from Russia. Four Republicans and two Democrats signing a statement declaring the United States should not provide Putin with a financial lifeline while Russia continues to kill Ukrainian civilians. Republicans who signed on: Susan Collins of Maine, Lisa Murkowski of Alaska, Tom Tillis, North Carolina, John Curtis of Utah. The Democrats are Jean Shaheen of New Hampshire and Richard Blumenthal of Connecticut, agreeing the deal is a bad one. Former U.S. Ambassador to Poland, Daniel Fried.
10: It puts us on the side of the Russians, putting money into their war machine when they are busy trying to conquer Ukraine and, by the way, cooperating with Iran. So the whole notion made no sense.
6: Wayne Cabot, ABC News.
11: 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An asthma attack can strike anywhere, anytime. 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